0: hitting, a lot of anger sometimes when we would have drug-seeking patients or even patients in pain. And, you know, you do have sympathy for them because, you know, when you're in pain, you're in pain. But as, you know, someone said before, we're there to help. That's the only thing that we're there to do. You know, we're not the ones causing the pain. We're actually the ones trying to help you out with it. But, yeah, you still experience that abuse.
1: Chelsea, you said that the hospital admin would say, what could you do differently? I take that to mean that they thought the patients did no wrong. There had to be some underlying reason why that patient would act that way towards you instead of they just are a bad person.
0: Exactly.
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9: the U.S. Supreme Court seems likely to uphold laws that prohibit transgender women and girls from competing on a women's or girls' school sports teams. After nearly 3.5 hours of arguments in a pair of cases from Idaho and West Virginia, a majority of the justices appear to be, agree with the states, like the state of Texas, and that the laws can remain in place.
10: Well, I mean, states' rights, that's how it should be. 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
11: right,
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0: Brian Kilmeade here. Thanks so much for listening. This hour, we're going to be joined by Jack Carr, New York Times bestselling author, former Navy SEAL, creator of The Terminal List, and author of a brand new book called The Fourth Option. It's a novel based on what he knows. And Lieutenant Colonel Alan West is going to be with us, too. So we have a lot going on today. Right now, as we speak, Marco Rubio is finishing up his meeting with the Pope, and I hope can explain to the Pope how Donald Trump works. As an American, I didn't think they need to be explaining it, but clearly they do. YouTube.com/@TheBrianKilmeadeShow to keep up with everything. So let's get to the big three.
1: Number three.
2: All I'll say to Mr. Holman is that Donald Trump himself said he would not send a surge of ICE agents to the state of New York unless I ask. I'm not asking.
0: Well, you're getting it. Confrontation or cooperation? You make the call is the message from Tom Homan to the New York State governor as more and more illegals are taking advantage of sanctuary cities across America. And guess what? This administration's not standing for it.
1: Number two.
3: He's saying several things that are completely inaccurate. First of all, there was one reservoir that was out of commission.
4: So this is, she's an incredible liar.
5: No name calling,
4: she
5: please.
4: She just lied, though.
5: Yeah, but no name calling. We
4: she called me a liar.
0: Since no name calling, listen, if it gets vile, there should be no name. I mean, that's different, but just liar, it should be allowed. Battle for a major blue city mayor slot in front and center with the fireworks erupting on the debate stage in Los Angeles. We'll bring you the highlights along with the midterm mayhem and redistricting across the country.
1: Number one.
6: Now we're doing well. Now we have to get what we have to get. If we don't do that, we'll have to go a big step further. They want to make a deal. We've had very good talks over the last 24 hours, and it's very possible that we'll make a deal.
0: And I just talked to the president this morning. He's optimistic, but he thinks they're blanking crazy. Is the deal going to get done? Iran and the U.S. looking for a long-term contract, and China meeting a week away, and I think China could play a key role here. Will they choose to? We go over what Donald Trump's 14-point plan is. So, a couple of things. Talk to the president, and every time he talks to them, he tells them, basically, I think you're crazy, and they're all over the place. We know the president of Iran met with the so-called new supreme leader, the son banged up after the big attack to start this whole thing off and the death of his dad and his wife, and I think his kids. But he's been killing so many people right now, I believe there's more than an eye for an eye. He doesn't have enough eyes to give. So he lost a leg. So that's good news. So the president of the United States says this, need all the uranium out. And they talk about downblending it, moving it. Believe it or not, Russia might be a destination for it. We don't care how much more uranium Russia gets. So number two, they can't do have a any nuclear program for 20 years. They want to knock it down to, they had with the JCPOA 3.6 with Barack Obama. He's going to get zero, and he's going to get 20 years and see what happens in between. Then they want to unblockade, slowly release the blockade of the strait, and then we're going to release our blockade of the blockade. Okay, it's reasonable. What I think the problem is the frozen funds. We cannot give these people huge sums of money. They're not going to bail out their people. They're not going to build track homes. They're going to get more missiles. How do we know that? What did they do last time? With the billions of dollars we got to get our hostages out and with the billions of dollars in the JCPOA, we saw the pallets of cash. That is not a catchphrase. They actually did that. So what I'm beginning to find out and talking to the president, they are hurting. Now, I don't have a window into Tehran. I read the Tehran Times, which is like a press release for the evil government. And the word is, as bad as things were before with inflation at over 100% and their money standard, which is the real, and with the fact that there was no water even in the capital, these people have lost 1 million or 2 million jobs since this all started. Now they can't ship out oil. How do I know they can't ship out oil? Because they tried to move it and we stopped it. So they wanted to see how desperate we were to get a deal. And I don't think desperate at all, but we do want to land this plane and get the market back to normal. Why? Because president's got a midterm to win. Yes, even though 6 months is a lifetime. We've gone over 50,000 just on the speculation that the strait's going to move up. Here's the president, cut one.
6: Now we're doing well. Now we have to get what we have to get. If we don't do that, we'll have to go a big step further. But with that being said, they want to make a deal. We've had very good talks over the last 24 hours, and it's very possible that we'll make a deal.
0: So, and you know, look, the president's selling. He's always selling. People say he's lying. He's not lying. He's selling. You push things. You get the public pressure to go back on them. And our Gulf states are under pressure because with those drone, with this drones that they have, the Shahid drones that we should have known was so effective for Russia. We should have known they would have been effective for the people that came up with them. Shahid drones are Iranian drones, and they're able to do some damage in Saudi Arabia, Bahrain, Kuwait, especially the UAE. And after we put in Operation Freedom, it was very effective. And we're opening up the Oman side of the strait, but they started bombing the UAE and then threatening others. And this Gulf state said, and Pakistan asked, can you release that and let's get back to talks? But if you think about it, Freedom did its job in one respect. It's additional leverage. It's additional leverage. So can you stop doing that? Yes. But if you didn't start doing it, they would have nothing. And then when we take it away, that shows that we're giving. Here's Mike Waltz, Ambassador Mike Waltz, on what China can do. Because we're supposed to meet next week. And China gets 90% of Iranian's oil. They buy 90% of it. Cut four.
7: We do see some movement. Number one, because of the blockade that President Trump, I think, frankly, brilliantly put in place, it was China that was buying 90% of Iran's illegal sanctioned oil. Now it no longer has access to it. And so the Chinese economy is now being affected by this blockade.
0: So Ambassador Mike Waltz, all in on that, former national security advisor. So he knows military strategy, understands diplomacy, just a great package overall. So I worry like you worry. I want the president to have a great outcome because he had the great courage. And I would give Joe Biden or Bill Clinton the same support. He's taking on an enemy of America who sends terrorists here, who kill our guys in battle in the region. They take our hostages constantly. They're always trying to undermine us and undermine Israel. Every day they get up and do that, and they get money to foment that. And their money that goes to the proxies, Islamic Jihad, Hamas, and Hezbollah, is caused most of the unrest. So we'll see where this goes. And I am optimistic that we're going to learn something from this war. We're pulling the USS Gerald R. Ford out, and they've been out for hundreds of days, and I feel bad for those people on the aircraft carrier, although they have not complained. But what I think they have to find out is we have to get a defense missile system that's cost-effective. The THAAD missile system's brilliant, the Patriot missile system's fantastic, but it's just too expensive. And especially if what's going to penetrate, if you have a swarm of drones and you have one interceptor of the Patriot, it'll knock out what it's supposed to knock out. It'll certainly get the missile, but it's not being able to knock out all the drones, and the drones are doing some damage. So it's got to be drone to drone. And guess who can make more drones quicker than anybody else in the world? It is Ukraine. The innovation that they've put together through the fantastic engineering under pressure has been just a wonder for the world to see. They're going to be the exporter of drones. And I'm not sure the president has a problem with Ukraine. I don't know what it is. I think it goes back to the original impeachment. But that's Zelensky's leadership. His leadership allowing these engineers to show their resourcefulness and resiliency to say, okay, this is where the shooting at us. This is how to stop it. And then say, this is how to hit the refineries. Well, they don't want to. Joe Biden didn't want to sell them the HIMARS. He sold them the HIMARS. He didn't want to sell them the ATACMS. He sold them the ATACMS or gave them the ATACMS. And this president's reluctant with long-term, with long-range missiles. Why? Because you can get right into Moscow. And he said, look, you know, not really into giving people rockets to hit their capital. So they came up with their own. And we should learn from that and put that right into our arsenal immediately with some of these cutting-edge Silicon Valley defense firms. Maybe not the big ones. The big ones license to the small ones, and the small ones innovate, and then they give it to mass manufacturing. We might get to the point, and I think we have to, where we got to convert some of these, and we'll pay for it, some of these auto manufacturers into missile production plants. I just do. I also want to go over, I don't want to take up too much time from Lieutenant Colonel Alan West, but I also got to go over this hour, the mayor's debate yesterday. It was real, it was authentic, and it was way overdue. You see these Democrats in these blue cities just spout their rhetoric and pretend they're doing a good job and they run unopposed. That's not happening. In Los Angeles, A reality star is stepping up. He did his homework and couldn't be more impressed. Spencer Bratt. I'll let you hear it for yourself when we come back. Brian Kilmeade Show.
8: 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Stay with Brian Kilmeade.

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3: Let me squeeze in. Robert wants to weigh in on the law, the new bill that was approved by the House and the Senate. It's on the governor's desk for his approval. It would mandate that the Ten Commandments be placed in every public school classroom. And the ACLU is filing a lawsuit against the state to try to block this. Robert, good morning. What are you thinking about?
4: So I'm a Jewish American, and it turns my stomach to come to agree with the ACLU on anything. I mean, really, it makes me throw up in my mouth, frankly. But I have to come down on the side of that. I don't think that this is a proper thing to do, to be posting the Ten Commandments.
3: Why?
4: Well, because my belief system, and again, you know, I'm an Orthodox Jew, allows for the personal belief that any human being, regardless of their religion, can be a decent human being, regardless of what they believe or what they don't believe. In that regard, you know, I feel that some people could be offended because of their belief system. I'm 73 years old. I'm a product of New York City public schools. And when I left elementary school in 1964, we always had one day a week where there was a morning program, what they called Assembly Day, and everybody assembled in the auditorium, and the principal gave a speech. It was always a non-denominational speech, but it always invoked either the name of God or he said the Lord or something like that. So we've kind of been through that. It didn't offend me as a child. And
3: I'm just curious, do you have a problem with the pride flags and the BLM flags and things like that in the classroom?
4: Yes.
3: Good,
4: yes,
3: good.
4: Totally.
3: I appreciate your consistency. You and I may disagree on the mandate for the Ten Commandments in the classrooms, but I do appreciate your consistency, and I appreciate your opinion. Thank you.
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3: Multiple people have been busted by Austin police over the past week or so in connection with a rash of vehicle burglaries. Have you seen the montage of mugshots?
5: I most certainly have.
3: Yeah. Here's Detective Green.
7: As a result of these efforts, 12 arrests were made for offenses varying from engaging in organized criminal activity, credit card abuse, failure to identify, request to apprehend, burglary of a vehicle, and driving without a license.
3: Detective Green was asked how difficult it is to secure convictions in case like this, you know, especially in a county like this with District Attorney Jose Garza at the helm. Here's what he said.
7: It's absolutely frustrating for us and for the public. But what we're going to focus on as investigators and as officers is doing our job. So it's responding to the scenes of the crime, collecting the evidence, gathering the evidence necessary to pursue charges when appropriate, filing arrest warrants, filing search warrants to recover stolen property and link suspects to particular crimes. And we're going to make our arrests, we're going to prepare our reports, and the rest is out of our hands. It's absolutely frustrating.
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1: It's going to prevent us from arresting a criminal alien in safety and security of a jail. We have partnerships in New York, you know, throughout the state. Not everywhere, but she wants to end the partnerships we currently have, which means now we got to send a whole team to look for a criminal that we could arrest in the safety and security of a jail, which is safer for the officers, safer for the aliens, certainly safer for the community.
2: So Tom Homan trying to explain to Governor Kathy Hochul how it's to her advantage to have ICE there. And anytime you insult ICE, I'm just going to take a step back. I think most of the audience knows this. You're insulting Americans. These are Americans. They're your neighbors. They're your relatives. They're the family right across the way from you. These are people who said, I want to get into law enforcement. You know, I don't want the FBI. I don't want the CIA. I don't really want to be a state cop. I'm going to be an ICE officer because getting illegal immigrants out of this country, I think, is a patriotic thing to do. And now they've effectively vilified it and call them Nazis and horrible Gestapo and all these things. But please do not normalize that. Lieutenant Colonel Alan West, Colonel, Kathy Hochul does not understand there's a need for ICE.
3: Yeah, it's pretty tragic. Good to be with you, Brian. Recently, I was up

0: Maryland, and you had the exact same thing where the state legislature there passed legislation that was signed into law by Westmore that prevents their duly elected constitutional law enforcement officers like sheriffs from working with ICE under what is called a 287G program. And if you abide by the 287G program, what you're doing is you're enabling your local law enforcement, and again, elected constitutional elected officers like sheriffs, to be able to work with ICE and turn over these people inside a jail, inside a facility, instead of releasing them back out into the communities and look what ends up happening. Think about what just, you know, occurred recently, the 18-year-old freshman at Loyola University, Sheridan Gorman, who was shot and killed by a 25-year-old illegal immigrant who had been picked up for shoplifting but released out of the jail. Now, that's because Chicago is a quote-unquote sanctuary city, and of course in a sanctuary state, which, you know, is in of itself unlawful because you are harboring people that have broke the law, Title 18, United States Code 1325, by entering the United States illegally. So what Governor Hochul is showing once again is that the Marxist left, these progressives, they're on the side of people that are here illegally and committing crimes. They care less about the American people and American citizens' safety.
1: So you wouldn't know this, but in New York, Homan says ICE will continue to enforce immigration, especially after what happened at this Wyckoff Heights Medical Center in Brooklyn. This all these anti-ICE protesters, about 200, tried to block agents and other ambulances, by the way, from leaving after they picked up this Nigerian who overstayed his visa, had many prior arrests, including assault and drug possession. These protesters went after ICE, and this guy started resisting arrest. So no NYPD came until it got totally out of control because they're not allowed. And listen to how the mayor played it. Cut 34.
2: I've made very clear that our laws leave nothing, no room for interpretation about the fact that our NYPD will not participate in civil immigration enforcement. And I've also been very clear about my views on ICE raids as a whole. I think that they are cruel. I think that they are inhumane. I think that they do not serve any interest of public safety.
1: I mean, what the hell? So I just told you this guy is a criminal, overstayed his visa with assault and drugs. What is the difference? Would you prefer, is he against raiding if there's a American criminal there as opposed to an illegal criminal? Do you understand this logic?
0: Well, I don't understand the logic, and that's why I believe the American people need to not understand the logic of the left, because they don't care about anything other than their ideological agenda. Now, let's unpack what Zohran Mamdani just said. What Zohran Mamdani just confided to us is that he does not believe in the Constitution. Article 6, Section 2 of the Constitution is called the Supremacy Clause, and when the federal government is acting in accordance with and pursuance thereof, as are the words, to our Constitution, which means protecting our national sovereignty and the rule of law, they are supreme over local jurisdictions and states. So Zohran Mamdani is in violation of the Constitution, and really and truthfully, he's committing a felony offense, a federal offense, by harboring criminals and saying that he is not going to allow law enforcement officers to enforce the law. That's basically what he, Kathy Hochul, Brandon Johnson, Mr. Pritzker, and also Ms. Spamberger, and let's not forget what just happened there, where a criminal illegal alien was groping 9 girls in a Fairfax County high school. And he's only getting 180 days. 19 years of age, criminal illegal immigrant, groping young girls. That's he's an adult. That's sexual assault, but he's only getting 180 days. Now, the question is, will they release him to ICE when his time is up, or will they just set him free in the state of Virginia, which is another sanctuary state?
1: In Fairfax, it's crazy. So the president's got a long-term message that he's on the right side of this. That's how he got elected. He's got to make sure it's messaged correctly, like you just did. And lastly, from what we know about this 14-point deal where they take out the uranium, they know no enrichment for 20 years, they want to get their sanctions relieved. They also want their money unfrozen. And, of course, the blockades, both of them will gradually be released. Just some of these deal points, what do you think?
0: No, I mean, first and foremost, you cannot trust these people. And when has Iran ever signed onto a quote-unquote deal, agreement, whatever, and abided by it? So, I mean, history shows us that these are untrustworthy people. I think that we continue to put the economic pressure on them. Look, they're about to tap out as far as their oil storage, and that's going to put an even greater kibosh on them because they're already losing, what, $500 to $550 million per day. In the United States, what we should do is take control of the Straits of Hormuz. It should not be under Iranian control so they can extort money or they can.
1: Oh, no, they cannot be in control of that. No question.
0: Yeah. Yeah.
1: So
0: we got to seize that.
1: Couple of things. I don't like we pulled off the Operation Freedom because it was doing a great job. I expected that turbulence, but just to give you the latest, the Gulf states hated it because they're afraid they're going to get rocketed. And we right now have not given defense that's affordable defense for all these Shahid drones. And they're afraid of the desalinization plants and all of their lifeline, which is their oil and gas. So that's what the president's dealing with, as well as Pakistan said, if you can release Operation Freedom, we'll get them to the table. So.
0: Well, I will also tell the Gulf states to give a call down to a company in Austin, Texas, that's producing an unmanned Gatling gun that can take down these drones. And also, I know that the Iron Dome system has been deployed to the UAE. So it seems like America and Israel are the ones who will stand up and help these Gulf Cooperation Council states against Iran.
1: All right. Thanks so much, Colonel Alan West. When we come back, Jack Carr, former Navy SEAL, best-selling author, bring us up to date on all these things and more. You listen to the Brian Kilmeade Show.

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1: We are truly plant people. We ditch the calendars, we ride on the seasons, and we're here to do it with you guys.
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9: Real quick, I just wanted to say the Bible says to be sober-minded, and what that means is clear-minded. 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I want to be clear-minded in my interaction with my wife, with my kids, driving cars, and my friendship, with my work. And a lot of different people are saying, is alcohol better or drugs better? Should we ban it? But most of the people in my counseling, I see that they're covering up something. They're anxious, they're hurt, they're mad. 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
8: Well, the employees at the Alamo Draft House on Slaughter Lane, they have voted to unionize. Nearly 100% of the workers voted in favor of joining the United Auto Workers Union. I'm just curious, of those that voted to join the union, it means you got to pay union dues now. Well, yeah. The workers, they say the Alamo Draft House has created an unstable working conditions. What is that? Unstable working conditions. They make it sound like they're doing hard construction. Just get the cold beer and start the movie is really all you got to do. And they've also, had to deal with devastating layoffs that rob people of their paid time off without even notice.
10: Okay, well, yeah, I know they're mad because of layoffs and things like that. Welcome to the real world, kids. 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
8: Let's go to Alice on the Todd and Oz Show this morning. Good morning, Alice.
13: Good morning, guys. We just want y'all to know how much we hate when the weekend comes and y'all are gone.
10: That's so nice of you, Alice.
13: But we do enjoy you guys, and thank you so much.
8: Thank you, Alice. Thank you. I appreciate that. Unsolicited. That's awesome.
10: Very kind.
8: Oh, man, that's great.
10: Very kind, Alice. 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
1: Hey, joining me now in studio, no stranger to America now, Jack Carr, number one New York Times bestselling author, former Navy SEAL and creator of The Terminalist. His new book is The Fourth Option. It is a novel, but based on everything that he knows. And by the way, just one of the best podcasts, most respected podcasts in the country. Jack, welcome.
2: Hey, thanks so much for having me on. This is awesome. Great to see you.
1: Great to see you.
2: Yeah. Great to hear about your new book coming out in a few months here.
1: Yeah, Uniting the States.
2: Nice.
1: I'm going to talk about that, but I also want to talk about your book. But first off, those 10 years that you served at a Navy SEAL, when you went in, was it to be Special Forces?
2: Yep. It was 20 years, 20 to wake up, I like to say. That was had sufficient at that point. But yes, as a little kid, I always wanted to test myself somehow and found out about SEALs at age 7 and a little research that I did. Because back then, you could find the end of the internet because it was a library shelf.
1: Wow.
2: And
1: what
2: I found out from researching SEAL teams was that, hey, these guys are some of the most elite fighters in our arsenal, and the training is some of the toughest ever devised by a modern military. So at age 7, they had me. I was in, and went in 96, got out in 2016. And when I first got in, we thought we were kind of going to go cross the quarterdeck after buds at our first SEAL teams and go do the save the world op and come back in time for beers. And that was not how it was before September 11th. But after September 11th, then we started to do those things that we all thought we were going to do when we came in. So it was a very busy time from September 11th onward.
1: I haven't seen the stats, but just anecdotally, it seems like special operators have less PTSD than conventional forces. Mm. It seems to me, but yet you seem to be more active than and with more missions. I mean, most of you guys, multiple missions in and out, back and forth. I know it's a big strain on the family.
2: Yeah.
1: But how do you think that's correct? What do you think?
2: Well, I don't know. It's a different kind of mission. So I have the utmost respect for that, let's say, 18, 19, 20-year-old kid who is in the middle of the day standing watch on a street in Iraq, watching a car head towards him, and maybe it has bad suspension or maybe it's loaded down with explosives. He doesn't know, and that is the last decision maker in a long line of decision makers that starts with the President of the United States and goes all the way down. But that kid and that group of soldiers doing something like that, they're not choosing the time and place of their engagement. We as Special Operations, not all the time, but primarily, we are stacking the odds in our favor. We're choosing the time and place of our engagement. We're going out 2 in the morning, grabbing somebody out of their bed. We have a trigger that lets us know that they're there. We have disassociated human networks corroborated by some sort of technical intelligence. So we know the guy's there. We know exactly where he is. We grab him out of his bed, pull him back for interrogation, get some intel, and then go out again. So we're stacking those odds in our favor, whereas most of the military, when they're doing things like we did in Iraq and Afghanistan, don't have that luxury.
1: So one thing, I don't want to get you involved in politics unless you want to get involved, but I look at this Graham Platner, and he says the Nazi tattoo and his declaration of I'm a communist and socialist and horrible things he said about women and rape. Well, he said, I had PTSD. Mm. And coming back from the military, that's how I reacted. But I'm over that now. Mm. I feel, in a way, as someone who doesn't have it, that makes people with PTSD look bad. Like, is that an excuse? I mean, who becomes a Nazi because of PTSD?
2: I don't know. I can't really speak to that. But the guys that I know that are dealing with it, I don't know anybody that has had that sort of a transformation. Certainly.
1: Have you ever heard that before this?
2: I have not heard that. But I guess, you know, anything that happens to you in life and you want to blame something else, I mean, you blame your parents, you blame whatever, you see that all the time. But hey, it's personal responsibility regardless. But yeah, the PTSD thing, I incorporate that into the latest novel in this fourth option that comes out on May 12th. And it's really the first time I've explored it in the depth that with all the other novels in this type of detail.
1: Do you have it?
2: And I feel extremely fortunate that the decisions I made under fire worked out for whatever reason. I mean, you can make the exact right decision under fire and the enemy gets a vote and things go south. And then you can make the wrong decision if we were talking here and doing something on a sand table and talking about tactics and decision making and leadership. You can make the exact right decision, goes south. You can make the wrong decision. And it might work out. There's just too many atmospherics of a gunfight, too many votes the enemy gets. Everyone's adapting in real time on the battlefield. And really, whoever adapts faster than the enemy is going to be the one that comes out on top. So you're trying to anticipate your enemy's next move and think about, in their shoes, what they're seeing as they're evaluating you. And then think one step beyond that. So it's a game of constant adaptation.
1: So, Jack Carr, but you were just explaining PTSD, right? So, sadly, you have a lot of people you could talk to about it because most of your friends and people that you serve with have it.
2: A lot of people dealing with that emotional and physical
1: trauma. But you described it interesting. You said, because I had control, things worked out for me. Do you think people get PTSD when things go wrong and they try to redo it in their heads and can't get it out of their heads?
2: Exactly. I think, well, you know, I can't speak for everybody with PTSD, but obviously. But for me, a lot of this came from popular culture. Let's say in the 80s, there was those protagonists of TV shows and movies and books. And a lot of these guys had Vietnam experience, and even though it's fiction, but they were sitting on their couch all these years later, wondering if they could have done something different at the time. And so they're dealing with PTSD, and now they're a police officer, or they're a private investigator, they're a stuntman, whatever that is in the 80s that has these heroes and these TV shows and movies. And I thought, you know what, I never want to be that person who is wondering if I could have done something more to prepare myself. So I feel like I did leave it all on the field, meaning my family knew that the pendulum was on the side of the team. They were on board with that. You have to have that conversation with your spouse, especially in special operations, because that pendulum has to be on the side of the team. That's what you owe the person to your right and left. That's what you owe the team. That's what you owe the country. That's what you owe the mission. That, I think, helped a lot, because anytime we had time off, I was training, I was shooting, I was running, I was reading about the enemy. I was trying to make myself a better leader, better operator today than I was yesterday. Today, I want to be a better author today than I was yesterday. I want to be a better citizen, a better husband, a better father today than I was yesterday. But in the SEAL teams, it was all about being a better operator and leader. So I was just focused on that. So that helped with the PTSD, I think, prevent that, because I knew that I hadn't left anything on the field.
1: Interesting. But I was just thinking about your family, too, because I know, if you work a lot, you go away for a week or two, that's a big deal. But you're going away in a moment's notice, and then you don't know when you're getting back. When you get back, you might go back again. And now you say, when you do get back, I got to go train.
2: Oh, yeah.
1: It's so easy to understand the stress of a family.
2: Oh, yeah. The divorce rates in the teams are fairly high. But when you deploy, it's 6 months at a time. And then you come home, like you said, and you're away for a month training, let's say, doing desert warfare training. And I mean, you talk about especially when you're not doing some super secret mission or something like that. I mean, not too super secret what we did in Iraq and Afghanistan. So you can talk about some of it, but, you know, you don't want to bore your spouse with just tales of your experience downrange. So, you know, you tend to not talk about it with anybody else, just with the people in your team.
1: You know, I was at West Point Tuesday.
2: Oh, nice.
1: And I had a chance to talk to everyone, every level, from the instructors to the commandant in charge and everything. And I just think that your generation is as good as any generation of warfighters. And people take a step back, oh, I don't like the way Afghanistan ended, or maybe how Iraq ended. Well, that's nothing to do with you. I mean, you won every battle. You guys battled. The way you adapted to the battlefield, what you have done to lessen the number of casualties, how you innovated and took on. Okay, when we were in urban fighting, I was told to avoid that, but we're in it. How do we survive it? You actually cordoned off Ramadi. You got IDs for everyone. You know who was coming out, and then you took it down. I mean, think about how they're going to write. Maybe it's only going to be in a war college. Maybe they're not going to get into detail into grammar schools and high schools. They should. But you guys should be so proud of your generation.
2: Well, appreciate that. It was sustained combat operations, and we hadn't really been in sustained combat operations since Vietnam. We had flashpoints to places like Desert One, Grenada, Panama, Mogadishu, first Gulf War, which was fairly limited in scope and scale. But then September 11th happens, and we are in sustained combat operations for 20 years and plus now. That's a lot of experience, and that's a lot of adaptation real time, tactics-wise, and then also with the gear. The evolution of gear, weaponry over that time period took huge leaps forward. And I can only imagine what the guys are doing today with the technologies that they have out there and building on the foundation that essentially my generation built up after September 11th.
1: I remember the Iraq, we did not have bulletproof Humvees.
2: Right at the beginning.
1: So you guys were putting Kevlars in the doors.
2: Doing all sorts of, you're taking sandbags and putting them on the floor of a truck bed and sitting on those as you rode into Ramadi or rode around. So it was, you had to adapt. You had to think on your feet. Those gun rolling around in those gun trucks without thin skin vehicle gun trucks, that was pretty dicey.
1: So tell me about the fourth option.
2: Fourth option. So there's a new
1: May 16th
2: and out May 12th. And this is a new protagonist for me. So it's a new storyline, and this is really what happens when law enforcement, the prisons, the legal system fails. There's this fourth and final option, and that's Chris Walker, former SEAL, former ground branch operator with the CIA, who's battling these demons, but also he's a philosopher at heart. So he has these philosophers battling within his soul at the same same time as he deals with his post-traumatic stress, the emotional trauma of the battlefield, losing his friend, and then gets pulled into New Orleans. I always wanted to write a book that had New Orleans as a backdrop, not just a chapter or two, but for a full book, full story.
1: Why New Orleans? Because of the history?
2: They're training. It had a lot, so much color there. So much color, so much culture, a lot of corruption there as well. It's just kind of endemic to the system. And so it's a perfect backdrop for something like this. But the foundation of it is Have Gun, Will Travel, which was a radio show first in the 1950s, then a TV show in the late 50s into the 60s, and a Western. So it's my take on the modern Western. The stranger comes to town narrative. But instead of jumping on his horse and riding to New Orleans, Chris Walker jumps into his Volkswagen bus, pop-top camper from the 80s with his Belgian Malinois dog, and heads to New Orleans to dish out some outlaw justice, some long-forgotten Old West brand of justice.
1: So how'd you prepare for this? Like, listening to those past shows?
2: Oh, yeah.
1: From a different era?
2: Oh, yeah. They were all part of my experience already, watching those with my dad when I grew up. So Pale Rider, little drop of Pale Rider in there, Shane, High Plains Drifter, Magnificent Seven. And then, of course, as a child of the 80s, people who are fans of Lethal Weapon, the first film, we'll see a couple little dashes of that, maybe a little Airwolf, maybe a little AT, maybe a little Magnum, and Equalizer from the 80s. So there's some touch points in there because those are all part of my experience. All the books that I read, the movies that I've seen, all the TV shows that I've watched growing up, those all became part of my experience. I think what you do between age 8 and 18, 10 and 20, just imprints on you differently. And so luckily I was reading all these books by the masters, watching these old TV shows and watching these movies, and now that's part of the foundation that I'm building on right now.
1: And do you talk to, I imagine with your podcast and with other people you know and people are asked to talk to you, are you able to get their stories?
2: Oh yeah, yeah, talking to people that worked in the Ninth Ward down there in New Orleans, dealing with the drug situation down there, people that are dealing with corruption in the police force down there, people that are working in human trafficking, trying to dismantle those syndicates. So I guess talk to a lot of people that are in those worlds and incorporate some of their stories into the book here.
1: I know New Orleans kind of interesting. Number one, I did Andrew Jackson, The Miracle of New Orleans.
2: Yeah, it was a great book.
1: So I went to New Orleans multiple times. And then my son went to Tulane.
2: Oh, nice.
1: So we were going down there constantly. And I would say colorful is one way to say it.
2: Right? Well, let me know what you think when you read the book here. See if I captured the feel of New Orleans, which is the goal.
1: Do you find, Jack Carr, do you find finishing up a book as satisfying as finishing up a mission?
2: Very different. So I moved on from that life, but there's something about coming in when all your guys are okay. Whether the mission was successful or not, whether you've got the package, the touchdown, the whatever you were going out there to do, but having the guys come back and be okay, maybe just a couple scrapes and bruises, and you're coming in and the sun's coming up over whatever city you're flying into, and you have a beautiful sunrise and you're coming back on the helos or whatever it is, or maybe the gun trucks. That's a pretty cool feeling, knowing everybody's okay. So that's I haven't thought about that in a long time, but that's a pretty special feeling.
1: If I talk to a player on any level, that any type of success as a pro, they would always turn back the clock and say, "I would love to play one more season."
2: Mm.
1: Very rarely do I was done. The only reason they feel that way is because maybe their body was breaking down. Yeah. It was getting frustrating. But if you could do additional missions,
2: yeah.
1: Were you that person, Jack, that was done? Or were you saying, I physically should stop, but I'd love to keep doing this?
2: I got to a stage with my rank where I wasn't going to tactically maneuver guys on the battlefield anymore. Like when someone says you're a commanding officer or something, it sounds impressive, but really you're back in a tactical operations center, and you have to have good people to do that, to allocate assets.
1: So you were off the battlefield.
2: So I got back from my last Iraq deployment, so I did seven, and then got to this stage where I was a lieutenant commander, troop commander, and about that's the last time that I'm going to be able to tactically do the job. So that's what I'm good at. I know I'm not good at the administration, not good at the garrison stuff, so it's important to know your strengths and weaknesses. And I was ready to move on after that.
1: The name of the book is The Fourth Option. It's available next week. It's a novel. More with Jack Carr in just a moment, because I got to get your take, your days in Iraq, and how you view Iran.
2: Let's do it.
1: Don't move.
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1: Hi, Mr. President. Can you tell us what you think about the extracting the uranium from Iran?
2: Yeah, we're going to get it.
1: How will you get it, sir?
2: We're going to get it.
3: So that's the president yesterday at the Oval Office. It was a day for wives of the military, and Melania spoke to, and he was asked, because he's always talking, what are you going to do about the 1,000 pounds of uranium that Iran has? He goes, we're going to get it. Jack Carr is with me now. His book's coming out next week, and it's called The Fourth Option, a novel, but Jack also fought in Iraq, and I wonder, we know about what they did with the EFPs, and we also know they killed over 600 Americans and wounded thousands, probably your friends. How do you feel about this operation?
4: Yeah. Well, now that we're in it, we have to. There's no choice but to win it, because what the enemy learned by watching us in Iraq and Afghanistan, 20 years in Afghanistan, decade plus in Iraq, I think there's a direct line between there and the situation we're in now globally, meaning direct line between that and the Russian invasion of Ukraine. Obviously, what China is learning, or what they did learn from Iraq and Afghanistan, was that America cannot use their military effectively and efficiently. So now we have this opportunity to prove that we can. After World War II, as you know, we essentially guaranteed trade routes around the world. We didn't keep the land that we fought for. We gave those back to the countries that we liberated in World War II. That burden fell on the taxpayer. It fell on the military, the Navy in particular, to keep those trade routes open. And it ushered in decades of the most prosperous time in the history of the world. So we did all that. Now we've kind of lost that deterrence. We've lost that deterrence because we've shown that we can't use our military effectively. Now we have that opportunity to do that. We did it in Venezuela. Now that we're in Iran, we have no choice but to win this thing.
3: What does it look like? What does a win look like for you, Jack Carr?
4: It meeting all those goals from the negotiations ahead of time. Of course, you have to have those. And then when we stepped into the military realm, those shifted a bit, because now you have to destroy a Navy, you have to destroy an Air Force, you have to keep the Strait of Hormuz open, you have to do, in addition to those things that you're negotiating for at the outset. So all of those things have to be checked off. And then new leadership, obviously, in Iran that's going to work with us. And, you know, who knows what will happen with the Iranian people, but that's really not the goal, to liberate them. It's to get those negotiating points that we needed to get at the outset of this thing, to check those things off.
3: If I told you that I'm going to give Jack Carr the opportunity to kill the 80 top leaders in Iran and then see what we have, you probably think your odds are pretty good. You're going to be successful. That's what we did.
4: It's wild. It is wild what has been accomplished. Also, what the Israelis did, even not now.
3: The assassinations.
4: Even what they did, say, the spring, summer, into the fall of 2024. You can go back and look at some of those operations as well, which were essentially, even though they weren't training operations, they laid some of the groundwork for what they did now in Iran. So it's remarkable what these two militaries
3: are
4: pulling
3: off. So, Jack, do you think it's important for us to physically open up the strait and not end it in talks now? Are you okay with talks?
4: You get to the negotiating table. That's what you want. You want to get to the negotiating table and not have to kill any more people. But you have to get what you set out.
3: Flip you out that robots in battle.
4: Yes.
3: Ukraine is getting Russian units to surrender to robots.
4: That's insane. I had not seen that yet. I've been in Vietnam for the last 10 days with 8 MACV SOG veterans, taking them back there for the first time since the war. So I'm still on Saigon time. And people still call it Saigon, actually, which is pretty interesting. But the whole, how the technology has evolved, I feel like I had good timing with my one of these wars in Iraq and Afghanistan, because drones and robots and all the rest of it, I'm glad I'm writing about that now. How about that?
3: But you got to continue to study and continue to put out great books to turn into great movies. So The Fourth Option, a novel. Jack Carr, New York Times bestselling author. This is certainly go number one again. Thanks so much, Jack. Great to see you.
4: Thanks for having me on.
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12: Negotiations continue. I'm Lisa Lucera, Fox News. President Trump says the U.S. continues talking with Iran even after Iran fired on U.S. ships in the Strait of Hormuz.
13: We took our three destroyers and we rammed them through some pretty big stuff today, and we knocked the hell out of them.
12: The president says the ceasefire is still on, and he says Pakistan has asked the U.S. to not do Project Freedom, the U.S. effort to guide ships through the Strait of Hormuz during negotiations with Iran. The president made those comments during his stop at the Lincoln Memorial to see the reflecting pool after he had it coated in a color he calls American flag blue.
13: We're really fixing up Washington, D.C.
12: The president said he's also working on the memorial itself and offered no specifics on those plans. New information about the man behind a mass shooting in Austin, Texas.
14: The FBI says the man who shot and killed three people and injured more than a dozen others at a bar in downtown Austin, Texas, acted alone. And there's no evidence any foreign terrorist group supported or directed him. That's according to a two-page update of the agency's probe into the attack on Buford's backyard beer garden on March 1st. That ended after police shot and killed the gunman in Dija Dajani. Investigators say Dajani carried out the attack one day after the war with Iran began, and that he was wearing clothing displaying an Iranian flag and the phrase, property of Allah. The investigation is ongoing.
12: Fox's Carmen Roberts. Florida Governor Ron DeSantis says the immigration detention center known as Alligator Alcatraz was always meant to be temporary. His comments came on the same day the New York Times reported state and federal officials were in early talks about shutting down the facility in the Florida Everglades that DeSantis said has processed and deported 22,000 detainees since it opened last summer. 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
15: Do you favor a bell-to-bell ban on the use of cell phones in all Texas public schools, or do you have objections? Do you see problems? Aaron is in Georgetown. Hi, Aaron. Welcome to KLBJ.
16: I was a teacher for 21 years, elementary school teacher, and it wasn't 10 years ago that, at least in our district, the big push was BYOD, bring your own device. Got to get everybody in there. Now, I was a second, third grade teacher. That means even the little kids got to bring whatever they have, and they were push that, and now all of a sudden we're making a whole 360-degree turn on this.
15: Yes.
16: 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It'd be nice, you know, wean the kids off of their need for all this technology, I guess, or the devices.
17: Yeah, and I think what, the 8 hours you're in school, is it 5 days a week is a pretty decent start to that.
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24: Mark, Melinda, and Ed.
15: David is calling from Waco on the story about the artificial intelligence now being used in conjunction with security cameras at Kai Charter Schools here in Austin. And this is a system that they say will detect guns on campus very, very rapidly. David, good afternoon. Welcome to KLBJ.
25: Yes, I'm a safety director at a kind of mid-sized school, public school here in Central Texas. I heard your comment about the AI, and we've actually been using it for a little over a month, and it worked tremendously. It's a definite game changer for us.
4: It will detect guns in schools. How does it work, the one you're using?
25: We've tested it weekly. It's just trained to look for movement, but also it sees an object that potentially looks like a gun and somebody holding it away or pulling it out of a holster or pulling it out of a bag. And then ours works exactly what you were talking about. The AI sends a feed to a human at a control center, and then they send an alert to us. We actually get a picture of what the person looks like, and it tracks them through the building. It, not only does it do gunshot detection, it also can detect a fight. It can detect if someone's fallen. It can do a lot of different things.
15: And David, that is scanning the exterior and interior of the building?
25: Yes, wherever you have cameras, and that's one of the things that's really nice about it, is that it will connect to your existing cameras. You don't have to go out and buy additional cameras if you have a pretty robust camera system. And most schools have exterior cameras and also have interior cameras.
15: And as far as you know, no one has been able to beat it so far, sneaking one pass that went undetected?
25: No. We haven't had an incident with a gun. And we've never had one on one of our campuses. This is just something that we've got a lot of things in place, and we just decided this was kind of the icing on the cake because it protects your exterior. That's one of the biggest things, is that if somebody gets out of a car with a rifle or a gun and they start towards your building, then they never get in.
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0: 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Brian Kilmeade.
1: Hi, everyone. So glad you're there. It's the Brian Kilmeade Show. Moving to the second hour. Hope everything's going well for you this week. It's been quite busy. Mark Thiessen standing by. Bruce Blakeman at the bottom of the hour. We hope he is the next governor of New York and save the city. Josh Krashauer with us, Fox News Radio political analyst, editor-in-chief of Jewish Insider. They're all going to be lined up today, and they're excited because we have our own YouTube channel now, youtube.com/@TheBrianKilmeadeShow. That is great. Guess what? Remember a few weeks ago, it sounded like President Trump was arguing with everybody, including the Pope. Well, one argument, I think, is coming to a close. They've cooled down on both sides, from the Vatican to North America. And now the Secretary of State is meeting with the Pope as we speak. So we saw the shots and ceremony, and I think they're having a really substantive conversation. We just have to explain to the Pope who the good guys are. He gets confused. Maybe it's his Chicago upbringing. So before we get into more on that, let's get to the big three.
2: Number three.
3: All I'll say to Mr. Holman is that Donald Trump himself said he would not send a surge of ICE agents to the state of New York unless I ask. I'm not asking.
1: You should be asking. Totally irresponsible that you don't ask. Confrontations or cooperation, you make the call, is the message that Tom Holman is giving to the New York governor as more and more illegals are taking advantage of the sanctuary cities across America. We discussed the latest uprising.
2: Number two.
4: He's saying several things that are completely inaccurate. First of all, there was one reservoir that was out of commission.
5: So this is, she's an incredible liar.
6: No name calling,
5: she just
6: please.
5: She lied then.
6: Yeah, but no name calling. We
5: should call me a liar.
1: What even, since when are there any name calling? It's called a debate. I'm pretty sure Donald Trump did not stay to that. A battle for a major blue city mayor slot is front and center, with the fireworks erupting on debate stage in Los Angeles. We'll bring you the highlights along with the midterm mayhem and redistricting across the country.
2: Number one.
7: Now we're doing well. Now we have to get what we have to get. If we don't do that, we'll have to go a big step further. They want to make a deal. We've had very good talks over the last 24 hours, and it's very possible that we'll make a deal.
1: Let's see. Right now, there's been a little bit of shooting. We'll explain. Is the deal going to get done? Iran of the U.S. looking at a long-term deal with China, meeting a week away. We go over what the Trump's plan is. He gave him 14 points. And let's bring in Mark Thiessen. Mark, foreign minister of Iran goes over to China. And we don't know what they discussed, but it has to be the 90% of oil that they buy from Iran. And the strait's been closed, so they're not getting it, and they're not getting out. And there was a shooting already where one ship decided not to listen and try to blow our blockade, and we blew up their engine room. Talked to the president this morning, and he says so far everything's holding and the blockade's not going to break. What are your thoughts on where we're at right now?
8: Well, first of all, look, Donald Trump has done something no other president would do, which is to take decisive action to disarm the Iranian regime of nuclear weapons. And he deserves enormous credit for that. But how, no other president would have started this war, but how you end it is as important as how you begin it. And right now, we are in danger of snatching defeat from the jaws of victory with a deal that's going to give this regime a lifeline on survival. Trump likes to say that he holds all the cards, but the Iranians don't agree. And just think about what we've seen in the last week. If they're from the Iranian, put yourself in the shoes of the Iranians. Trump launches Project Freedom to restore navigation through the Strait of Hormuz, and he warns the Iranians that if they dare to fire on U.S. ships, we're going to blow them off the face of the earth. So what does Iran do? They fired a U.S. ship. They launched a dozen ballistic missiles and three cruise missiles and four drones at the UAE, and we do nothing. Not only do we not blow them off the face of the earth, Rubio goes to the press conference and announces that Operation Epic Fury is over and we're now on to Project Freedom. And then a day later, we suspend Project Freedom. So if you're in Iran's shoes, what are you thinking? You're perceiving weakness. You're concluding that Trump's threats were bluster and he really doesn't want to bomb again, that he's feeling the political pressure from high gas prices, that the blockade is backfiring, and it's only a matter of time before he capitulates. So you offer to talk, and you say, oh, we need a month to negotiate the nuclear thing. You don't need a month to capitulate. You can do it tomorrow. Unconditional surrender, it takes literally 2 seconds to write those words on a piece of paper. And so the Iranians don't think that Trump has all the cards. Now, he does have all the cards because he has the card of resuming the military campaign. But they don't think he's willing to do it. And so he needs to disabuse them of that notion. You don't fire on a U.S. ship with impunity. That's not what Donald Trump does. And so I'm very worried that the Iranian regime does not perceive the reality of the danger that they're in. But Trump needs to wake them up to that reality.
1: I think he did with the shooting of that ship. And I obviously agree with everything you said. Not only do you know your stuff, but you're also in touch with the decision makers. So I double appreciate that. I did have a chance to talk to the president this morning, and he does say these guys are arguing with each other, and he knows it. Don't ask me how. You could probably figure it out.
8: Yeah.
1: And he also says that they want to get something done. He said, I stopped it for two reasons, Operation Freedom. I said, Mr. President, why did you stop it? And he said, two reasons. Saudis. Saudis said that, you know, they were concerned about their oil production. Number two, the UAE also, who have been great. He said they've been fantastic, but they just missed blowing up that pipeline, which would have been really detrimental.
8: So here's the problem with that, Brian.
1: And well, I'm just going to give you the third thing. And he said, the Pakistani said, if you release that, we can get them to the table. Give me your points and I'll get them to agree. But go ahead.
8: Yeah. So here's the problem with that. What Iran sees when he stops, he launches Project Freedom to open the Strait of Hormuz, and they are able to stop us by threatening our Gulf allies. What they see is that they have the leverage. Their ability to threaten our Gulf allies' oil infrastructure is deterring us from starting the war again. So what they take that to mean is that we'll never start bombing them again because they can take out the Saudi and UAE oil infrastructure. So they have the upper hand. They have the cards, if that's the case. We can't do that. We can't allow them to have that kind of leverage over us. So, you know, I think what we need to do here is the other thing they're trying to do is they're trying to drag out the negotiations as long as they can, because they know that they think that the closer we get to the midterms, the less likely Trump is to start military operations again. So that's why they want a month to do this. And by the way, you know, a few weeks ago, Trump, you know, urged them to not kill these eight women who were set for execution. Financial Times reports today that the executions have doubled in pace since the start of the ceasefire. They're executing people nonstop. That's thumbing their nose at Trump. The Iranians are not chastened. They are not.
1: Right.
8: They are not in the mode of capitulation. And so how do you get them back into that mode? I tell you what I would do is if they restart Project Freedom.
1: First you got to wait for them to get back. First, you got to get it. Wait, they do have to at least give cursory. Get back to me the 14 points, right? Just see what they say. They gave them, Trump gave them 14 points. Says I want all these things satisfied. We haven't gotten an answer.
8: If they don't say yes, then you relaunch a project. Why do we need to wait for anything to relaunch Project Freedom? That's just freedom of navigation. That's not ending the ceasefire. We have no reason to not open the Strait of Hormuz and protect ships going through. We don't need their permission to do that.
1: No, I agree with you, but if you did...
8: Why do we concede their control?
1: Okay, but go ahead. So let's say they say on the 14 points, we don't agree, we only agree with two. What would you do then?
8: So what you do is you relaunch Operation Project Freedom.
1: Yep.
8: You start the escort mission again, or the protection mission. It wasn't an escort mission, protection mission. And then if they fired us, we blow up Karg Island. We take not the entire thing. We just take out some of the facilities there and say, we're willing to destroy the whole thing if you don't stop. And if they don't stop, then what we do is this. We let Israel restart the military operations and we continue the Strait of Hormuz mission while Israel holds them down and keeps them busy at home by taking out leadership targets, taking out energy infrastructure, taking out military infrastructure. And then after a period of time, if they still don't want to capitulate, then we do a final barrage of strikes and we declare victory. We eliminate all the targets that we wanted to take And then we, and then what, you know what we do? We do something that the CIA did really well during the Cold War. We launch a covert operation to arm and train the Iranian opposition. We did this all, we liberated 400 million people in the 1980s. Through a strategy of arming and training and supporting opposition groups behind the Iron Curtain across the world. And we enabled the Iranians. President Trump said the other day that, you know, we should get them guns. And if the Iranian people had guns, they'd be able to take care of these people.
1: So get them guns. Get them guns.
8: Let's get them guns. I mean, and it's like, I'm sorry, but, you know, we've got the muscle memory to do this. It wasn't that long ago that we did this. And as I recall, the CIA has done regime change in Iran before. We overthrew the Mossadegh regime in Iran and helped install the Shah. So we know how to do this. We've got the muscle memory. We know how to overthrow regimes. Let's bring back some of these old skills and overthrow them.
1: So the one
8: what
1: thing
8: we cannot do is
1: ahead.
8: Give them release money to them, frozen assets, sanctions relief that gives the regime a lifeline. If they survive this thing and come out stronger, it becomes a disaster.
1: And by the way, that's a conversation in China. If they get stronger, it's only because China sold them weapons and buy their oil, and that's got to be part of the conversation in China.
8: We're at a fork of the road here, Brian, where Trump is on the cusp of one of the most important victories any American president has had in national security in your or my lifetime. But we're also at the one road leads to that, and another road leads to disaster. And so he has to choose wisely. Because if right now the Iranians do not think that they have that we have the cards, they think they have the cards, and the reality is, if we're not willing to restart.

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1: Then all of that, then there will be a blowback politically. If we win, it will be a boon for him in the midterms. It will be a positive, a sleeper issue for him. But he has to win decisively.
2: Because underneath the military is the economic fundamentals are strong. And once you get this done, it's going to boom. And people will only see the story of decreasing gas prices. It won't go down right away, but it'll every day, less, less, less. And soon that's not going to be a story by the time July, August comes around if we go ahead and do this right. Here's why I'm convinced that the president's going back. Because I am convinced that Iran is not going to do anything that's going to be substantive, that allow the president to say this is an acceptable deal. And that's it. And, yeah. You know, and then we're going to be back here. And I just hope we got the plan. And I think that it's about time the UAE uses his air force that we hear so much about and get involved. So
1: Mark, I agree.
2: Yeah. So Mark, I look forward to your next column. I think I get so many people said I love when Mark Thiessen's on. So I just try to stay out of your way. So Mark Thiessen, thanks so much.
1: Well, I love being on with you, Brian.
2: All right, go get him. Back in a moment.
3: Thanks. Keeping you informed, engaged, and always a step ahead. It's the Brian Kilmeade Show.

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12: A jury in Seattle has awarded $8 million to a student who was punched in the face by one of his teachers. It's one of the largest levies ever against the Seattle public schools.
13: And holy cow, they were asking for $76 to $124 million in damages. So $8 million doesn't sound

0: not bad when you look at what they were asking for.
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2: 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No, you should not make it a practice to punch any of your students, even if they make you mad and they fight you. You got to be better than that. My only disagreement comes with a jury award on this of $8 million. Give me a break. If Mark, if you want to put one right in a kisser, I'd take $8 million right now. I would.
1: I'm going to pass for right now. Thank you.
0: Mel, but thanks
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2: Yes. Yeah. Yes. Hit me with your best shot for $8 million. 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
1: This is Mark in Georgetown. Hello there, Mark. Welcome.
8: This is where I look at Ed and I shake my head and I look at Melinda and say that's where the level thinking comes from, because I understand at 100 miles an hour you should be pulled over and that's just ridiculous. But also, if somebody's got bald tires and these rains we're having right now, they're on the freeway and they got to slow down really quick, there's a very good chance those tires aren't going to grip the road and somebody's going to get hurt. So there's a reason we have laws and there's a reason that those tires shouldn't be bald, because somebody might get hurt and there's a very good chance of it.
2: Where's your tire store? I'm just kidding. Hey, you bring up a good point. Nobody should have balding tires. I would just use an extreme example to my great friend to my left, but she's really to the right, Melinda over there, about how I would rather my police officers get some yahoo driving 100 miles an hour than getting some granny from South Austin whose tires are bald.
8: Well, there you go, Eddie. There you go again, putting it a granny, because most grannies are pretty darn smart and they get those tires fixed.
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0: show that's getting you talking. You're with Brian Kilmeade.
1: He's saying several things that are completely inaccurate. First of all, there was one reservoir that was out of commission. He is correct. A million years ago, it was for wildfires, but over the last 30, 40 years, it's been for drinking water. He talked about the winds. That is just completely inaccurate. If that were accurate, then the planes would have been able to fly.
2: So this is, she's an incredible liar. Everyone on their phones, Google it. 40 weather stations in the Pacific Palisades. It never went above 40 miles per hour. She is referencing the Altadena fire.
3: I have to interrupt you. No name calling,
2: please.
3: She
2: just lied, though.
3: Yeah, but no name calling.
2: She called me a liar.
4: Right. If she's lying, you call her a liar. So what kind of rules are these? What is a good name? So if she's not telling you, she came out and said she's not telling the truth. Okay. She's a liar. She's not telling the truth. Is there a difference? Can you just listen to the substance of what he's saying? If you want to, she should have had the chance to say he's a liar. One of them's not telling the truth. So what does Karen Bass have to say? Spencer Pratt did his homework. And this is what I think is significant. I'm going to ask Josh Crashaw with this. If you can challenge the bluest of blue states, a Republican named Steve Hilton in California. I know he's not going to, you know, he's still got his, the chips are stacked against him in the general, but right now he's first or second in the polls. And if you can get Spencer Pratt, a Republican in Los Angeles, running legitimately close to a Democratic mayor, maybe this is a game plan for Chicago, for New York. And we know it's happening in New York because Bruce Blakeman's also going to be on with me this hour, too. He's a Republican, Nassau County executive, and he is running for the governorship. So instead of Republicans giving up and saying, well, it's a city, they're never going to vote for this, or a Republican becomes a Democrat as a moderate in order, like Rick Caruso had to become a Democrat to have any legitimate shot. I think this got to be challenged. You got to challenge in all these cities because right now, every city, as soon as I tell you a city, you just know Democratic mayor. Maybe Spencer Pratt can change that. But man, what I'm so impressed is he's very comfortable on stage. That's his background. But also he went and learned the issues and has opinions on all of them and did his opposition research too. We'll play more in a moment.

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1: 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You'd be like, what? You're going to box them in using your car and chase them down? That doesn't sound smart. 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
12: They're saying in multifamily buildings, the city should only require one stairway for people to get in and out of that building. Tex, welcome aboard. What do you think of that proposal, Tex?
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15: thanks to President Trump's leadership, we're going to pass the big, beautiful bill today.
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12: The Austin City Council would like to spend $10 million to count all the trees in Austin.
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23: Mark, let me just say, this will be my last day. I will be the tree counter for the city of Austin. I will take that $10 million and live the rest of my life gloriously counting the trees, not only off Runberg and I-35, but all over Austin.
2: Every afternoon, 2 to 4 on News Radio KLBJ. KLBJ has the shows to keep you informed and entertained.
19: And then coming up this afternoon, something really special. Mark Caesar, he's always got a bag of tricks.
20: He's never without.
19: We got Melinda that's going to be here. And he's bringing Ed Clements on this afternoon.
20: Isn't that wild? That's unexpected.
19: That's wild.
2: Be sure to catch Mark, Melinda, and Ed on your way home this afternoon.
20: Well, I'll tune in and see how that goes.
19: Well, it begins at what, 2 o'clock?
0: Got
19: it. Is that 2 o'clock? Well, everybody gets your tetanus shots. Ed's on the air this afternoon.
2: On News Radio, KLBJ.

0: Kilmeade.
1: So there's an LA council member. He wants voters to decide. He is saying that non-citizens, should they be allowed to vote in local elections? Is this a yes or no?
2: It depends. It's not a yes or no.
1: Yeah. Depends on what?
2: Well, first of all, when you say non-citizens, it doesn't mean they're here illegal. It doesn't mean they're undocumented. They could have green cards. They could be here perfectly legal. And there's a lot of states and cities that do that on very, very local elections. We have to see what the councilman is proposing.
3: Are you crazy? What, if you're here illegal, you should not be voting. What do you mean it depends? And green cards, I don't think you can't vote on a green card. What are you talking about? Illegal immigrants, whatever you want to say, illegal aliens, whatever you claim. So that's some of the debate. And I just love that they're bringing this out. Should, in the governor's race, they said, should illegal immigrants get health care? Oh, absolutely. Good. You pay for it. So I can't get health care. Everybody's complaining about health care, trying to figure it all out. And we're getting people coming here, getting health care, everything paid for. And they don't belong here, which they don't understand brings more people. We're having this real debate because I've never seen in some of these blue cities them being challenged like this. And that's why I heard Spencer Pratt. That's why I really hope he's successful. And Bruce Blakeman is successful. Josh Krasauer joins us now. Hey, Josh, they're really engaging with these Republican-Democrat fundamental issues.
4: Yeah, I mean, you know what this reminds me of, Brian, is when the Democratic candidates for president in 2020 took and adopted a whole range of exotic positions, including offering benefits, healthcare benefits, and other entitlements to illegal immigrants, and including, you know, all kinds of trans activist issues that ended up coming back to haunt the party. I mean, including the kind of, you know, tax hikes and, you know, very, very socialist radical positioning that ended up costing the party. Biden ended up winning the nomination that year, but it was the majority of Democrats that kind of foreshadowed where the party was headed. And you thought, I mean, look, with Trump's election in 2024, the expectation was the party needed to moderate. They needed to kind of reject that legacy because it cost them so badly at the ballot box. But they've quickly forgotten that history. And in California, which is, you know, one of the bluest states on the map, this is a race to the far left, and one where you see those very radical, exotic positioning reemerging in 2026.
3: So here's some more from the mayoral debate last night in Los Angeles. Cut 19, Spencer Pratt.
2: The reality is, no matter how many beds you give these people, they are on super meth. They are on fentanyl. The DEA statistic says 93% of this is a drug addiction problem. Nithya, Councilwoman Robbins' plan for treatment first. I will go below the Harbor Freeway tomorrow with her, and we can find some of these people she's going to offer treatment for. She's going to get stabbed in the neck. These people do not want a bed. They want fentanyl or super meth.
3: And he's talking about the homeless situation, and he did his homework, and he did go underneath that bridge. So what are people seeing in Los Angeles? Do they understand how much money they're wasting on homelessness? They say, oh, it's down 9%, still the worst in the country.
4: Yeah, I mean, he is reflecting a deep-seated frustration, which is true of anyone from the center left to the right, about the quality of governance, the waste, the fraud, the abuse. I mean, Los Angeles is sort of the epicenter of why government doesn't work. California, I mean, to take it to the national level, if Gavin Newsom runs for president and is a serious contender, I mean, the story of California governance is going to be the fundamental debate in 2028. And Los Angeles is with the homelessness and crime issues. I mean, it's front and center in that mayoral race. You've seen other cities where you actually have had a moderate-minded Democrat, like in San Francisco, they have Daniel Lurie, who succeeded. They ousted the left in positions of governance in that city, and they've actually turned things around. It's interesting that in the Los Angeles race, Karen Bass is a lefty. The challenges are running to her left, so it's even further. And it took someone like Spencer Pratt to fill the vacuum, who's much more conservative. But the sort of sad state of affairs is that within the Democratic Party in Los Angeles, you know, they couldn't find a moderate. They couldn't find anyone who kind of fits the typical kind of Mike Bloomberg, good governance, moderate Democrat bill. So Pratt is really capturing a lot of oxygen and energy because he's saying the truth that I think any common sense person who's dealing with these governance issues, with the crime and the homelessness and so on, are dealing with.
3: So Ken Griffin, the CEO of Citadel, they did a stand-up in front of his house, did Zohra Mamdani. He showed his apartment two blocks from where the CEO of health, the healthcare company, Brian Thompson, was assassinated. And we didn't hear much from Ken Griffin. Now we're hearing a lot from him. He said it's a slur to say tax the rich because it's just like from river to the sea. It's the same thing. You're trying to create an enemy. And now you're trying to put my security in danger by doing what you're doing as mayor of New York City. You think I'm the problem? They spend billions of dollars in taxes, and he's about to spend $6 billion in a building and bring thousands of employees here, and now he's putting the whole operation on hold, looking at Miami. I'm finding out this story now. Mark Rowan of Apollo, he's going to start moving out of New York. You know what he paid in taxes last year, these horrible rich people? $1.26 billion. And the year before, $1.062 billion. So he's saying, I'm going to Texas and I'm going to Miami. This whole tax the rich are the problem, tax the wealth tax. Do you realize it's bringing this simmering issue to the table? I think Democrats think they can win on this. Josh, do you believe they can win on this? Because in reality, they're trying to balance a budget on the backs of billionaires, and the billionaires are leaving.
4: Yeah, in a presidential election, my goodness, if Gavin Newsom, for example, is the nominee, these issues are going to be front and center. And Ken Griffin had to leave Chicago and move. I mean, he was just so apoplectic about the state of governance in Chicago and the fact that the Democratic Party in their nominating process didn't seem to care. They didn't seem to be promoting or boosting the candidates that were Democrats who were interested in making the city more livable and dealing with crime and dealing with the radicalism that's taking over the party. So this is a real systemic issue. I actually find it, on a related note, there's so much attention we're paying to gerrymandering and redistricting and all of the Supreme Court decision in Louisiana just the last week. The biggest advantage Republicans are getting when it comes to House seats are because more and more people are moving from California and New York into Texas and Florida. Texas is going to have a lot more House seats. Florida is going to have a lot more House seats in the next census. And New York and California are losing House seats, right? So more than any gerrymander, Republicans are gaining more seats just because of the bad governance in the deep blue states like California and New York. And they're moving to red states that have low tax, less regulation, less crime, more vibrancy. That's where people are voting with their feet. And that actually means a lot more to the Democrats' ability to hold the House than any of the gerrymanders that are taking place back and forth in a lot of these states. So if they really were interested in kind of maintaining power and having influence in Congress, it would be getting your house in order in these big cities, in these big blue states.
3: So I got to ask you real quick on this deal, 14 points that President Trump handed over to in Pakistan to the Iranians. Where do you think this is going, Josh? What do your sources tell you?
4: You know, there definitely is the outline of a possible deal, but I'm very skeptical the Iranians are going to play ball. They're masters at delaying and hemming and hawing, but are they actually going to allow access to their nuclear fissile material? I really doubt it. And I think Trump has certainly indicated he would look to end the war and have some kind of diplomatic agreement, but he doesn't have, I don't think, a bargaining partner on the other side. So it feels, Brian, like Groundhog Day. I feel like we've been talking about the same thing, the same ceasefire, the same state of negotiation ever since the ceasefire began. So I don't think Trump wants the more I kind of see what the administration is doing, and the more I talk to people that are kind of behind the scenes talking about these negotiations, don't see a whole lot of progress. I do think that there's an outline of what could be done if the Iranians are willing to play ball, but I'm very skeptical that they're going to come to the table and respond positively.
3: All right, go get them. Josh, it's going to be an interesting time as we get to that China trip next week and see what happens this week. Josh Krasshauer, thanks so much. When we come back, Bruce Blakeman joins us. 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
0: It's Brian Kilmeade.

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13: Mark, Melinda, and Ed.
14: David is calling from Waco on the story about the artificial intelligence now being used in conjunction with security cameras at Kai Charter Schools here in Austin. And this is a system that they say will detect guns on campus very, very rapidly. David, good afternoon. Welcome to KLBJ.
15: Yes, I'm a safety director at a kind of mid-sized school, public school here in Central Texas. I heard your comment about the AI, and we've actually been using it for a little over a month, and it worked tremendously. It's a definite game changer for us.
16: It will detect guns in schools. How does it work, the one you're using?
15: We've tested it weekly. It's just trained to look for movement, but also it sees an object that potentially looks like a gun and somebody holding it away or pulling it out of a holster or pulling it out of a bag. And then ours works exactly what you were talking about. The AI sends a feed to a human at a control center, and then they send an alert to us. We actually get a picture of what the person looks like, and it tracks them through the building. It not only does it do gunshot detection, it also can detect a fight. It can detect if someone's fallen. It can do a lot of different things.
14: And David, that is scanning the exterior and interior of the building?
15: Yes, wherever you have cameras, and that's one of the things that's really nice about it, is that it will connect to your existing cameras. You don't have to go out and buy additional cameras if you have a pretty robust camera system, and most schools have exterior cameras and also have interior cameras.
14: And as far as you know, no one has been able to beat it so far, sneaking one pass that went undetected?
15: No. We haven't had an incident with a gun. And we've never had one on one of our campuses. This is just something that we've got a lot of things in place, and we just decided this was kind of the icing on the cake because it protects your exterior. That's one of the biggest things, is that if somebody gets out of a car with a rifle or a gun and they start towards your building, then they never get in.
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1: Hey, we are back as Bruce Blakeman is wrestling with the complimentary earphones right here in studio. Bruce Blakeman, Nassau County Executive, Republican, and the GOP gubernatorial candidate. Bruce, welcome.
2: Well, thank you so much, Brian. It's always an honor to be on the show with you.
1: Right, well, and thanks so much for my cupcakes.
2: You're the birthday boy today, so, you know, I did it in Long Island fashion. Remember when we used to celebrate our birthdays, not with elaborate events, but we would go in the basement with our cupcakes and our friends?
1: I don't think we're allowed to do that in school anymore, which is bizarre, right? I don't think you're allowed to bring anything in and hand it out. I'm not sure what that's about, but Bruce, you just got news as we came in here about the New York State budget just passed.
2: Yes. Yeah, so, well, they have an agreement. They haven't voted on it yet, but it will pass because they have an agreement. There's nothing in it for the residents of New York. We're still spending billions of dollars on illegal migrants who aren't New Yorkers. They're not Americans. It's a waste of taxpayer money. We still have not addressed the high utility costs. New York's utility rates are 70% higher than the rest of the nation. There's nothing in there for the taxpayers. So it's basically a budget that is more of the same, and it's just more spending. You know, the budget that she's proposing is twice the size of the state of Florida, and Florida's got more people. Mm-hmm. It's just insane.
1: Right. So I want you to hear Governor Hochul talk about what's happening when it comes to ICE. She is doesn't want any ICE in the area. She doesn't want any cooperation. That's in the budget. We'll discuss that in a second. And now she's sparring with Tom Homan again. Cut 31.
3: All I'll say to Mr. Homan is that Donald Trump himself said he would not send a surge of ICE agents to the state of New York unless I ask. I'm not asking.
1: And she's never going to ask. But what is she doing to make it even harder?
2: Well, first of all, her proposal to make a law that local law enforcement can't cooperate with federal agents, I believe, violates federal law, and I am going to take her to court. My county, which is larger than 8 states in population, we have the most comprehensive agreement with ICE of any county in America, and as a result, we have removed 2,000 illegal migrants with criminal records, such as attempted murder, rape, robbery, burglary, carjacking, gang activity, drug dealing. Now, we removed these 2,000 people. She wants them to stay in the state? So I just don't understand where she's coming from. I think that ICE, we work with ICE, and by working with ICE, we haven't had to raid schools. We didn't raid any churches. We didn't raid daycare centers. We didn't raid hospitals or any place else that she's making this fictitious claim about. So it's worked very well for our police department.
1: But what they don't understand about ICE agents, they're Americans. They just chose a branch of law enforcement. State police, okay, you have an option to go to the FBI, you could be a local cop. They chose ICE. But now they have to be defunded, they're to be diminished, they're to be demeaned. Listen to her, cut 33.
3: Local law enforcement should not be doing ICE's job and not being weaponized against their own communities. When it comes to civil enforcement, ICE won't be able to use our jails, won't be able to use our police technology funded by our taxpayers, and will not be able to use our police personnel. We're drawing a line in the sand.
1: I mean, this is leadership.
2: Here's what's wrong about it. She says that local law enforcement shouldn't be used to help ICE. They're helping us. We're not helping them. The fact of the matter is they're coming in our communities and they're removing dangerous people from our communities that shouldn't be in America to begin with. So she's got it completely opposite of what it is. We welcome ICE in my county because they're working together with us. They make it a lot easier. And with cashless bail in New York State, a lot of the people that are arrested could just walk out the door and never come back and face no consequences. And without ICE, we wouldn't be able to do anything. But with ICE, we can deport them.
1: Are you heartened by the fact that a Republican's leading in the jungle primary as governor in California, and you have a Republican giving a big run at a Democrat in Los Angeles? Does that give you additional optimism as a Republican trying to win in a blue state right here?
2: Well, absolutely. But I've traveled around this state now for months. In every corner of the state, it's the same story. People are miserable with Kathy Hochul because we are the most overtaxed, overregulated state. She is the most pro-criminal governor in the United States of America.
1: But that's not rhetoric. That's a fact. They rank them. And we are, those are a fact. We are in the bottom, I think out of 50 states, I think we're like at 40 or 44.
2: We're 41 in economic development.
1: Yeah.
2: The once great Empire State is now a joke. It's a national embarrassment. And our utility rates are 70% higher than the national average, all because of Kathy Hochul.
1: And Zohra Mamdani and Kathy Hochul are inseparable. And now he went out, as you know, Zohra Mamdani went in front of a $238 million apartment of Ken Griffin, CEO of Citadel, and said basically he's the problem. We got to tax these rich people. And all of a sudden, Ken Griffin is the bad guy. So he came out and said this yesterday, cut 46.
4: It was creepy and weird.
5: Agreed.
4: I mean, like, knock, knock, knock on the window. Like, huh. Mayor of New York City.
5: On the screen, yeah.
4: Yeah, on the screen. Like,
5: yeah. Like, how many times have you watched that video?
4: Three. Like, you literally look at the first time, you're like, you got to be kidding me. Okay? And then the second time, you're like, you know what? This has gone from creepy to actually not really creepy. This has gone to frightening. Because, yeah. You know, the CEO of UnitedHealthcare was killed just a few blocks from my house. And anything that creates like an agitation in the extremist on either side of the aisle is a frightening dynamic. I mean, you know, if we look at what happened in D.C.
1: So Ken Griffin is got a $6 billion investment about to go into New York City. It doesn't look like he's going to do it. He said, I'm going to double and triple down on Miami. And then the CEO of Apollo, who paid $1.26 billion in taxes last year, he's also looking elsewhere out of New York City.
2: Just wait till November. Help is on the way. We're going to win this election because we're on the right side of the issues. Anybody that wants to drive high net worth individuals out of their community, out of their state, is just insane. First of all, think about the carpenter, the electrician, the plumber, the local restaurant owner, the pharmacy, the dry cleaner, the cleaning services. These are middle class people that get hurt when rich people leave. And rich people are leaving by the droves and they're taking jobs with them. And when they take their tax revenue with them to Florida, Texas, South Carolina, North Carolina, Arizona, what happens then is there's a shortfall and the middle class has to make up that shortfall. That's why Zohra Mamdani called for a property tax increase in New York City, which is hugely unpopular. And now they're talking about a death tax for people who have assets over $750,000. They want to take away people's inheritance. They want to take away their small businesses. They want to take away their family homes.
1: Right. So how do you get that message across? Because you know how closely he's held in God. He got within 6 points?
2: 5, 6 points.
1: What did you learn from that?
2: Well, first of all, I have a big advantage over Lee Zeldin because when Lee ran, he was telling everybody all the horrible things that Kathy Hochul was going to do, but she didn't have the report card yet, and he didn't have her report card to run on. So now everything that Lee said has come true. We have the report card, and it's straight Fs. We are overtaxed, overregulated, crime's out of control, and our utility rates are 70% higher than the national average. In every category, she is making it less affordable and less safe to live in New York State.
1: So you believe you're how close to her? Right now in the polls.
2: I know we're in single digits because Kathy Hochul is attacking me with $1 million campaign ads that she's doing. And if you attack a Republican in New York State in April, it's because you're in deep trouble. So our polls have us in single digits behind her. We know her polls have in single digits behind her. We're going to win this race.
1: And also, we need somebody to fight against anti-Semitism somewhere. And Bruce, you could do it. I know you will do it.
2: I'm the man for the job.
1: You got it. Bruce Blakeman, always great to have you in. Thanks
2: so
1: much.
2: Happy birthday.
1: Thank you very much.
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8: After more than a month, 2,000 California National Guard troops are being released from federal duty, with the Department of Defense announcing an early end to the deployment to protect federal agents and property following protests. Now, these troops were sent in because things were getting crazy, getting out of hand. You saw the video of these people, these protesters chunking rocks and bottles and shooting guns even at some of the ICE officials as they were doing their business.
9: Yeah, I know that Newsom was very, very critical of the response here, but, you know, he can be critical all he wants. That's fine. Without those troops, L.A. would be a pile of ashes right now, on which people would still be dancing and flying Mexican, Palestinian, and LGBT flags.
8: Karen Bass, she celebrated with the you know, these troops leaving now.
9: Yeah, she didn't like it either. But these are the same people that, you know, with a straight face can sit there and just say these are peaceful protests, as entire buildings are burning down and people are being assaulted and it looks like a third world nation. That's what they wanted. So, of course, they're happy here.
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10: They fired at us, so we fired back. I'm Lisa Lacera, Fox News. Those words from President Trump after the U.S. military and Iran's military exchanged fire today. He says negotiations with Iran continue and said again,
11: Iran cannot have a nuclear weapon. It cannot have a nuclear bomb.
10: The president said the ceasefire is still on, adding they better sign the agreement fast. On his upcoming trip to China, the president says is going to proceed.
11: China's been great for us economically, but not for other presidents. But we've done very well with China. We're going to have a meeting with President Xi. It's going to be, I think, quite amazing. He's been a friend of mine. I've gotten along with him very well over the years.
10: China is allied with Iran. The president has said he wants to speak with President Xi about that relationship. The State Department revoking passports from parents who owe thousands of dollars in child support payments.
12: The Trump administration will begin revoking U.S. passports of parents who owe more than $100,000 in unpaid child support, a policy first announced earlier this year. That would likely strip about 2,700 Americans of their passports. But the program is also expanding significantly and could revoke passports of those owing more than $2,500 in unpaid child support. That's a dollar amount set in a 1996 law, the State Department says. The department says the policy is serving as a powerful tool, collecting more than $156 million over the past 5 years.
10: Fox's Jared Halpern at the White House. Health officials across four continents are tracking down and monitoring passengers who left a Hantavirus-stricken cruise ship before a deadly outbreak was detected, and is trying to trace others who may have come into contact with them since then. In Argentina, a team of investigators has yet to leave for the southern town where they suspect the outbreak originated. 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
7: 18.
10: A federal court has ruled against the new global tariffs President Trump put in place after loss at the Supreme Court, ruling the president overstepped the tariff power that Congress allowed. A major drug raid in Los Angeles.
13: Federal officials revealing at least 18 people were arrested during a multi-agency drug trafficking takedown in Los Angeles County.
14: We took 19 kilos of fentanyl out of a house associated to supplying narcotics here to MacArthur Park. That is enough poison to kill 190,000 Americans that reside here.
13: Anthony Chrysanthis, DEA special agent in charge, stressing that's $10 million worth of illegal drugs. The effort, dubbed Operation Free MacArthur Park, targeting 25 people, with more than 300 law enforcement officers serving 9 search warrants at homes and local businesses. Kristen Goodwin, Fox News.
10: 4 people, including a sheriff's deputy, have been arrested for running a dogfighting operation in South Carolina.
15: The South Carolina Law Enforcement Division arrested and booked 4 men on suspicion of a number of charges, including animal fighting or baiting, criminal conspiracy, and possession of a firearm by someone convicted of intent to traffic controlled substances. One of those arrested is 27-year-old Chesterfield County Sheriff's Deputy Lonnie Shane Gaskins. The Humane World for Animals assisted law enforcement during the execution of search warrants at 2 residential properties. 34 dogs were recovered. Many had been tethered so tightly they couldn't get under shelter. Others had open cuts, old scars, and clear signs of abuse. Jessica Rosenthal, Fox News.
10: The NCAA says it will expand its two March Madness tournaments by 8 teams each next season. The new 76-team brackets will mean there will be a total of 12 games involving 24 teams into the front half of the first week of the men's and women's tournaments. It's the first expansion of the men's tournament in 15 years. I'm Lee Silicera. This is Fox News.
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0: 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Why are you scared?
1: You weren't there. The show was starting. You weren't even on camera.
2: You can host it, Dan.
1: Yeah, I was about to start it.
0: The people don't know that. I was there. Did you start the show and there was nobody standing
1: there?
0: Yes,
1: dude, I almost had a heart palpitation.
0: I had a little event this morning, and so I had to dress up like I'm about to sell somebody a home. I'm dressed like a real estate agent. And then I took my jacket off when I came in, and then I was like, okay, I'm going to go do the show. But then I was only wearing a white button-down. And you learn things. I don't know if you've learned this, Casey. You learn things in television. Don't wear a solid white shirt. It throws off the white balance. It also looks bad. Don't wear certain patterns. Maybe like the pattern of this jacket. Because it, quote unquote, marays. You guys know what marraying is?
2: Blurry?
0: Do you know what that is?
2: Doesn't it make things blurry?
0: Yeah, well, like the lines move.
2: Yeah,
0: it's like it does a weird thing to your eyes. Like where it moves.
1: I should know that on the technical lead.
0: So,
2: it's a fancy word for saying
0: you don't know what that is,
2: blurry.
0: Dan?
1: No, I do, for sure.
0: Yeah, you should know that. It does play tricks on your mind. Okay, let's do a show. What do you guys think about that idea?
1: Yeah.
0: You think that's a pretty good idea? We're glad to have Casey Smith hanging out with us here today. Casey, here's this is. This is the Jeffrey Epstein suicide letter. Does that show up? Yeah. See, that's white and it has lines. It can array. His writing is very hard to read. Mm-hmm. I have bad handwriting, which is kind of a superpower because other people can't read your handwriting but you. It's almost like you're always writing in code. But this is tough. It's tough to fight through what Jeffrey Epstein supposedly wrote here before he took his own life. I'll read it to you. They investigated for months, found nothing, 3 exclamation points. So 15-year-old charges resurrected. Is that what that says? It is a treat to be able to choose one's time to say goodbye. What you want me to do? Bust out crying? No G. 2 exclamation points. No fun, underlined, dash, not worth it. 2 exclamation points. That's a hell of a suicide letter.
2: It's just not a suicide letter.
0: Shaking your head.
2: It's just not a suicide. Like, that's just not real, right? First of all, the last line, that when I first read it and I was sitting with Dan before the show, I was like, not worth it. No fun, not worth it. Like, that's not the way that you end a suicide note if you're Jeffrey Epstein. And maybe it's just my world. Like, I live in conspiracy theories because of social media. I immediately did not believe this. Did you, Will? Did you believe it's real?
0: Well, first of all, I'm so exhausted by this stuff. Like, I knew the minute this letter came out that, like, Patrick would never buy that it's real.
2: Okay.
0: He's part of a contingency of people that will never believe anything is real.
1: Agreed.
0: Nothing is real. And like my gut instinct after that is to be, don't be one of these people. You know, you're just a reactionary. Like, what are you doing? If nothing is real, what's the point? And you just become so cynical and so black-pilled and so negative and such a downer.
2: Damn.
0: I'm not talking about you, Patrick. I'm talking about, you know,
3: I'm a little offended because I'm on a whole like positivity streak right now. So
1: are you?
3: Whatever.
1: I didn't know that.
3: I broke it.
0: Really?
3: After a couple days, but yeah, I went like a week.
2: Like self-affirmation positive, or yeah, what does that mean?
3: There's this guy I found on Instagram, and he does this thing called winning streak, and so I'm like, I should give that a try because I'm way too pessimistic, and I did it for a few days. Yeah.
0: And what did you do to have a positive streak? Did you tell yourself nice things, or what did you do?
3: Yeah, you just like look at, everything in your life, and you just kind of like, when you're confronted with something, you go, oh, that's a win, you know, and you just count all the little wins all throughout the day, and it kind of builds up momentum.
0: Yeah. Practice gratitude.
2: I was about to say, you should get a gratitude journal, Patrick. Those are very hot in the social media streets.
3: That's lame for me. So, like, gratitude just sounds lame. So, like, this guy's like, hey, you eat a nice, you get a cup of coffee, that's something. Or you take a dump, that's a win, you know? I'm like, I do all those things. So,
1: what? Damn, dog.
2: Yeah, you could write that in your gratitude journal. Think about it. You have things to be grateful for.
3: Right.
0: I did a number two. That's a win.
2: I have a three-year-old. I have a three-year-old toddler. That is a win, okay? That is a win daily. So hold on to that, Patrick. You and my three-year-old son are in the same boat.
0: That reminds me of raising kids. Oh, good for you, Patrick. You did it number two, and you did it in the potty. You didn't do it in your pants.
2: Will, I am so deep in the trenches with that. This potty training thing is no joke. This is one of the worst things I've ever done in my life, is potty train a three-year-old boy. It's awful.
1: Sounds like a nightmare.
2: It is a nightmare.
0: It's just, it's not.
3: You give them little treats.
2: Yes, it is.
0: It's just like dogs.
2: No, it's not.
0: It's just like dogs. No. Everything is like dogs. Everything. Raising kids is no different than raising dogs.
2: You are a crazy person, because a dog has to go outside if you put it outside. I can't just shove my son in a backyard and say poop in the yard.
1: You can leave a dog alone for 8 hours.
0: Yeah, you do. You put him in the bathroom and you say you're not coming out until you poop. And if you poop inside your pants when you come back out, you will be met with ridicule and shame. And that will get it done in a week.
1: How'd we get here from Epstein?
0: Positive affirmation on doing it, and a lot of negative if you do it the other way.
2: The issue is the stubbornness is that he knows what I want him to do, so he won't do it. And then if, like, the whole leave him naked thing, that's what everybody tells me. Oh, just leave him naked for a couple days. They'll figure it out. No, he'll just hold it and then make me put a pull-up on, and then it's rinse and repeat. You are more than welcome to come up and potty train if it's that easy, because I'll pay somebody to potty train at this point.
0: Send him down. I'll get him set right, but that would be very expensive. That would be very expensive.
2: I don't care. I don't care. I'm so over this. I've been bribing him with train sets, marble sets, anything we can possibly do. Like, you can't get in the pool until you're potty trained. Okay, I don't like to swim. Since when? I can't. But this is not what I'm here for. So,
0: how old is he?
2: He turned nine. He turned three in February. So. But he acts like he's nine. He talks to me like he's nine. It's just this potty training thing is the pits. I'm over it. I hate it.
0: That reminds me of that Jeff Foxworthy. You guys remember Jeff? Do you guys remember Jeff Foxworthy? Or are you too young? Oh, all of you.
1: You might be a redneck.
0: You know who Jeff Foxworthy is?
2: I know who he is.
0: You might be a redneck.
2: Yeah, I don't remember paying attention to him a lot, but I know who he is and like some of his bits.
0: He had that one bit where it's like, oh, your son is out there. Look, Daddy, airplane, you know, in the yard. Like, oh, isn't that great? He can identify an airplane. It's like, hell, he's 15.
2: <You know? laughs> Well, you name your price, Will. You name your price, and you got it. Come potty train my son.
0: Let's take a quick break, but continue this conversation with Barstool's Casey Smith here on Will Kane Country.
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17: The city of Austin patting itself on the back after connecting dozens of homeless people with shelter.
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17: Well, you're not helping people solve their problems by getting them into housing either.
19: Yeah, I don't see that happening. Yeah. All we have are these tiny little snippets of like, hey, we cleaned these camps, and hey, we moved 51 people and pointed them in direction of a shelter. All the while, we see the problem getting worse year after year, and when we call it out, as the public, the council gaslights us. Oh, there's no problem. There's no. 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
19: Mm-hmm.
17: I do not want to fund homelessness, Mayor.
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1: Call this fake to be what informs my opinion of this. Because I'm go the other way and I'm like, not everything is fake. However, I am told that Jeffrey Epstein is a genius. Like, that is largely what I've been led to believe. That everybody in the world of politics and finance, global leaders and celebrities, turn to Jeffrey Epstein as their consigliere. Set aside the Epstein Island stuff. That is incontrovertible. Like, we've seen the emails of people that turn to him for advice because he's this supposed genius. I saw this interview with Jeffrey Epstein where they're like, is there anybody smarter than you? This is the question that the interviewer was asking him. Like, the CEO of Goldman Sachs, the head of the World Bank of Finance, the Fed secretary. And he's like, well, probably one of them, a couple of them, but they're like, but your premise is generally that most of them are not. And this is the writings of a genius. This is not just the writings of a genius. This is the final writings of a genius to communicate a very serious message. Now, Patrick, you brought up a good point, like about the way high level people communicate in email specifically.
2: Yes.
1: And that they communicate very sloppy.
2: Yeah, I wasn't naming names, but yes, they definitely do. I've communicated with a few of them, and
3: but
2: it's no capitalization, no.
3: What a K. Answer, yeah. Just K.
2: Very brief.
3: But you're not going to shorthand suicide note.
4: No.
1: You said a perfectly written email is the sign of mid-level management, which I think is it. I think is actually true. Like, the text gets sloppy, the grammar, syntax, and spelling go. Everything goes because it's just like, I'm dashing this off. That's what's communicated. And by the way, that's what Epstein's emails look like. When you see his emails, they're horrific. They're horrific. But what's being communicated by that high-level person is, I'm dashing this off. I don't have a lot of time. I'm important. The rules don't matter to me or apply to me, but I am doing this in communication with you. I actually think that's the subtext of people that communicate that way at high levels. I can't take the time to make this pretty for you.
4: Well, and the rules.
2: If anyone had time.
4: Yeah, well, like you said, the rules don't exist. So it's like if you're somebody that's lower level or someone that's trying to impress somebody, you do spell check, you do grammar check, you do all these things. Where if you're at high level and you're the boss or you're the most important person in the conversation, you don't care. You can't be bothered with that.
1: Yeah.
4: But that doesn't mean you write a suicide note that way. Like that is you throw everything communication style off the table for anybody when a suicide note comes into play. And not to mention, and this is the first thing I thought, because I don't want to be a skeptic. I don't want to be cynical about these things. But why are we just now getting the suicide note if this is a real suicide note? Why are we waiting for so long and then all of a sudden this is it? And it's this style of suicide note. It just, none of it seems believable to me.
1: That's another message that big time movers and shakers are telling you, that I'm not trying to impress you. It's not just that the rules don't apply to me and I'm busy and I'm dashing this off, but it's a little bit of a power move. Like,
4: yeah.
1: I'm not trying to impress you with my grammar and spelling. But your point is well taken. First of all, forget suicide note. Give someone a pen and paper, and I think that stuff changes. Like, whoever is communicating that way at high levels, I don't think they write notes that way. They don't write letters that way. If you put there's a level of formality to putting a pen in someone's hand and paper that makes your thoughts and your presentation more formal.
4: Mm-hmm.
1: Okay? And then add on top of that, this is my suicide letter. I just don't think you go out writing what you want me to do. W, by the way, he spells whatcha. If I'm reading this correctly, it's hard to read. W-A-T-C-H-A.

0: right? Watcha. Watcha want me to do.
1: Yeah.
0: I mean, and like, they've investigated me for months.
2: Wouldn't you name people month. And
0: he forgot the A? He was too busy to put the A in there for a month? They've investigated me for months.
2: So realistically, what...
0: This is not the writings of a genius.
2: Then what is this? I mean, is it just... Was it written recently? Was it written then? They found it by from someone else? It's crazy. It doesn't seem like it's him.
0: Well, I believe the story is that this is his cellmate is the one that found it. And his cellmate turned it over to his lawyer. And I don't know why this was just released or why this was just discoverable to the public at this point. But I do have trouble believing. Look, this is fake in one of two ways. This is my contention. Option A, he didn't write this. Some jail cellie, who this is his best version of his ability to write, wrote this. Or option B, Epstein wasn't a genius. Like everything he's cracked up to be, he wasn't a genius. And therefore, why were all these people turning to him? What was his quality that he added to their life? What advice did they feel like he'd earned the place to give them? And why? And I choose option B. I choose to believe that this dude wasn't the genius that he's cracked up to be.
1: But even still, even if he's not a genius at the level that we've been led to believe and having an IQ higher than everybody else in the room, that's still not a believable note for something he was going through. Like, take away the spelling, take away even the fact that, and you're right, Will, it's like the difference between shooting a text message off and writing a handwritten letter. You do treat those things completely differently, and your emotion that goes into it and the time that goes into it. Like, just the fact that that's what he would want to say before he commits suicide just doesn't make sense.
0: No. Well, okay, but my point in saying he's not a genius, as he's cracked up to be, that's sort of not the end point, right? Somebody could hear that and be like, well, okay, that's not very revelatory. But carry that further. If he's not the genius that he's purported to be, why was everybody turning to him? What did he have to offer to their life? Now you're headed down a more interesting path. The easy answer is he was offering these sexual services to people with, you know, perverted predilections. But why did he get in that position? Why did they continue to have a relationship with him? And that's where you start getting into the things that I think are more real about the Jeffrey Epstein conversation, about what role was he actually playing? Blackmailer, relationship creator, you know, what's the word I'm using for? Where he creates compromising situations so that he has, that's blackmail, but he has situations that he can hold over people. And that's why he maintained this power of position, power and influence in the world, because it sure doesn't seem to be a reflection of his actual meritorious mind or ability. That's what I come away from this letter. Coming up, Marine combat veteran Alex Martin has a new technology to separate good guys from bad guys, fraudsters from truth tellers. That's next on Will King Country.
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9: An Ohio mother says she went through the drive-thru, wanted to get something to eat for her daughter, and when they looked in the bag of food they had ordered, mom also saw a bag of marijuana in there. Mom and her attorney are winding up. They're down there in the built bullpen getting heated up. And they're coming in, and they're going to be throwing fastballs at Burger King looking for money. Are they entitled to money? Angela is with us. Good afternoon, Angela. How you doing?
10: I'm doing great. I look at it. That's a happy meal, y'all.
2: Yeah, happy.
11: It just came from the wrong place.
10: But the other thing is maybe the person who was serving her thought she was uptight and needed to chill out a little bit.
11: Here, calm down.
10: I'd take that prize any day and you would not hear me complain.
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17: Ace on the Todd and Oz Show. Ace, good morning.
18: Good morning. How you guys doing? I just had a quick comment and then a question. Like, I just moved here from Chicago. I'm literally not even a year and a half out. My mom is still there and her family. And we would, even though they not Trump people, I guarantee if this was Joe Biden saying that, the people would be dancing in the street. Like, my mom is a prisoner in her own home. Wow. Can't come outside because they scared. And the thing is, I'm hoping that if they send the troops in, that they go into the inner city, not just the downtown areas where the tourists at, going to the inner city. And I kind of fear for them, because you got some young idiots, like a nephew of mine, like they're young idiots. And I'm wondering if they would start shooting at the National Guard. And my question is, with all the crime that's going on in Austin, with the break-ins and the businesses and people who want to move out and get rid of their business because of all the crime, would you guys be in favor of them coming to Austin? No. Thank you, guys. I love your show.
17: Thank you, Ace. Appreciate it, Ace. No, I don't necessarily want the guard here in town. Maybe crime get is, you know, maybe I change my mind down the road if things change, but I don't know. There's a thing about, you know, sending the troops into American streets that fundamentally is kind of I'm against that.
19: Yeah.
17: You know?
19: Yeah. I mean, listen, I obviously it's effective when you look at D.C. where they're federal and they're not a state, but the rules are different in Illinois, in Texas. I can't support the feds coming in unless it's a riot, you know, a natural disaster, an emergency, something like that. I can't support the feds coming into any of our cities. I do agree with him that the people of Chicago deserve better. His family deserves far better than they're getting. But I don't think sending in the feds is really what we need to find another way. And that's a part of that is getting guys like Brandon Johnson out of office.
17: Yeah.
19: And I'm sure they got a DA a lot like us up there.
17: It sucks that Ace, that your mother is trapped in their home and you're in her home afraid to go outside. That's horrific feeling right there, man. That's unacceptable.
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17: Yeah, let me squeeze in Lou, checking in from the Mopac area this morning.
20: Man, you know what it is, man. Just another day, another hustle, man.
17: Yep.
20: I want to speak on that homeless. Man, the city's not doing nothing about it. I started out having 5 homeless encampment properties to clean out. That was harder to do. I'm at 12 right now. All these individuals that I meet in these homeless encampments, they're ducked in these camps that people from Wisconsin, North Carolina, New York, these people are coming out from the woodwork, man.
17: Wow.
20: So I have no clue what these city councils are talking about, if there's a change in decreasing homelessness. All these Mickey Mouse nonprofits that they have, man, everybody got their hand in the pot, man, taking some kind of change out of it. There's no change whatsoever.
17: Well, Lou, there's no interest in solving the crisis because that means they wouldn't be needed anymore, right? I mean,
20: exactly. Yeah. There's job security for them, and that's it.
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0: Welcome back to Will Kane Country. I want to switch gears now because we're joined by Alex Martin. He's CEO and founder of ClearSpeed. Now, ClearSpeed is a new software that he is developing to help detect fraud, helping out the government in his search for what we clearly see is a big problem when it comes to government programs and payouts. But Alex, good to have you on the program. What's really fascinating to start is how you began the process of developing this. And I don't want to, I'm going to let you tell your story. I just find this very fascinating. The way to find a needle in a haystack is the way to clear out, is the way to do so is to clear out the hay. Tell us a little about the story of how you ended up creating this company.
24: Absolutely. Well, thank you. And first, just have to say, I've never used two exclamation marks personally, but I will admit,
0: thank you.
24: When I get introduced to someone on email, I am guilty of sometimes using an exclamation mark. Will, nice to meet you. And maybe I should get away from that, but it's
0: nice to meet you. Exclamation point. I throw a single in here and there. Yes.
24: Single
0: here
24: and there, every now and then, but maybe I overuse it on the intros. But, thanks for having me on. I come from the Marine Corps, and this is where the story of ClearSpeed gets started. Deployed in 05 and 06, 07, 08, 09, 2010. So four combat deployments, Iraq, Horn of Africa, the Middle East. That was, as you remember, during that time, we were transitioning from the offensive kinetic operations and into kind of transitioning to work with partner forces. I had a great friend of mine, and he was working out there in 2008, working with Iraqi troops. I had helped encourage him to go on that third deployment that he didn't need to do, and he was very adamant about getting home to his family and starting a new life in Ohio as a football coach and a high school teacher. He went on the next deployment. He, took up the call to serve again. I ran into him in the middle of the desert on my way up to northern Iraq. And he was working with these Iraqis, and he got out of his truck and he put his arm on my shoulder and he said, "I don't trust any of these guys." And we took a selfie. He said, "Hope to see you again soon. I'm not sure when that'll be." That next day, he was killed by one of those Iraqis. And it was devastating to know that, that had happened. And what I learned that personal investigation was not one of those Iraqis had been vetted in any way, not by a person or technology. The mission was to get forward, to get those people trained up. And because there was nothing in place to vet those troops, Warren Frank was killed along with Corporal Dunham that day in Iraq. And so, tragic story. And unfortunately, this happened again and again in Iraq and Afghanistan and elsewhere. And it's a risk that's pervasive to this day. And so ClearSpeed, the idea that risk needed to go forward to the battlefield to help buy down risk for our warfighters, was the genesis of our story.
0: So your buddy was killed in a green-on-blue attack, killed by a purported ally in the Iraqi forces. And then you in your investigation, you start figuring out this vetting process. And one of the things I find fascinating is what you developed was a technology I don't remember the stat, Alex, off the top of my head, but was it something like you vetted 750 potential allies in, what was it? Was it like 12 hours or something like that?
24: Yeah, the story began exactly as you said, that there was this, you know, there's this gap of vetting. The people doing the work, the soldiers, Marines doing the counterintelligence work out there, do a phenomenal job. The problem is they don't scale, and they weren't paired with technology that could help them do their job in the varying languages and geographies that we had to operate in. So to be very clear, we have incredible people doing vetting. It's just we're moving too fast and getting ahead of the problem. So the first realization to me that led to the development of this tech and then the subsequent use cases that you're alluding to was all around this idea of triage first, like the ability to just sort out tens, hundreds, thousands of people to be able to say these are lower risk folks and these are folks that demand the attention of the counterintelligence or the experts, right? And so that triage was the first problem where when you said, you know, the idea of clearing the hay to find the needle, finding the needle in the haystack is, you know, opportunistic at best, right? And so we needed a different kind of tool to do that. So we developed that tool, and through a progression with our military, we're able to get it out to Afghanistan, where we're able to demonstrate over many years the validity and efficacy of this new way to think about risk, as opposed to a new way to think about finding a liar.
0: So what you're kind of doing is, by the analogy of clearing out the hay, is you're rapidly, through this technology, saying, these guys are good. These guys can move forward. These over here deserve greater scrutiny. And I believe that the technological mechanism you use to kind of say, okay, these guys don't represent a threat. From what I read, Alex, it's like it's over the phone and it's answering several quick questions, yes and no questions. Do I have this right? And that you're analyzing their voice to see who's lying, who's telling the truth?
24: Yeah, the ClearSpeed is the only technology in the world that's doing voice vetting. So we're doing voice-based risk assessment. We're leveraging yes-no questions in any language that are pre-programmed to be delivered telephonically, through a tablet, by any means, to a person that simply has to say yes or no to that question. Right? So think of it like a rapid questionnaire that's automated. There's no human in the loop. The person's answering yes or no to those questions. And what we're able to tell them is this person is trustworthy, move forward, low risk. We don't operate in the they're good, they're bad. That's the world of lie detectors, and the world of risk is dynamic and ever changing. So what we're clear to say is these people are low risk at this point. And these people demand a follow-up. This is an anomaly. They're high risk and you should conduct, follow-on actions accordingly. All delivered through this voice-based process.
0: Let's take a quick break, but continue this conversation with ClearSpeed's Alex Martin here on Will Kane Country.
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0: You really got me on the Vans slip-ons. 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Yeah, my geez. Two Dobermans flanking left and right in my Vans.
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25: Listen, there's a slew of business owners on the east side of town. 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
0: Welcome back to Will Cain Country. We're still hanging out with the CEO and founder of ClearSpeed, a technology that separates good guys from bad guys and fraudsters from truth tellers. So you can hear on my answer of yes or no, you can hear in what I'm saying. The answer is less important, I presume, right, except in that it's tied to a lie or a truth. So the question may demand a yes or it may demand a no, but what you're doing is you're listening for something in my voice that suggests I'm not being honest.
24: Correct. Yeah, that's accurate. We're able to detect, and it's at that subaudible level, so humans aren't hearing this. What we're able to detect is essentially, think of nam, la, da, nyet, si, no. Semantically, they're yes and no. But to our technology, it's really energy, right? And so that energy is either changed or not by the amount of memory and cognitive effort that you put against that. So if you're committing fraud in a Medicare case, you're actually answering no against that reaction, and that has an uncontrollable universal change in speech that we detect. We don't call it a lie. We don't call it fraud. We call it risk. We say, hey, here's an anomaly that deserves a follow-up. So really what you want to think about, Will, is think about us being a voice-based metal detector, not a lie detector. So we're clearing people through, and when that metal detector goes off, you're not being told, no, you can't fly. You're not being assigned guilt for your intention. They're just saying, hey, can you please present something we didn't see with our eyes? That's what we're doing in the case of fraud and security risk.
0: Okay, so yeah, you're applying it over to fraud and security risk. And so I presume for example, Medicare payee or whatever it may be, a child care services provider answering to questions about whether or not they actually have children in the facility, you're doing the same thing you did to find out if this potential Iraqi is friend or foe. You're doing it here to see if they're actually true providers and not fraudulent payees of our government welfare system.
24: That's right. The application for insurance or for any kind of claim and application is the same as what we're working on for the military. The questions change, but the what method in which it's delivered remains the same, right? All yes, no questions. The questions just change the outcome of what people are trying to ascertain. And so in the case of, if you think about the totality of all the fraud that's happening and all the misses and everything that's going on, I mean, this is really a pervasive problem, as we know, and really the only way to get at the core of it. If you think about AI, the risk of AI fraud, the pervasiveness of what AI is being used for by people trying to commit fraud, it's insane, right? It's incredible. And the scale is incredible. And so the only way to get at it is not to find patterns where patterns don't exist, but it's to meet the person in the moment, be able to process them through very quickly, or alert to risk that is going unseen.
0: Okay, let's walk through a couple questions about effectiveness. So, okay, first of all, well, let's start with AI. You mentioned it. Is there not, at this point, a way for me to fake my voice automation through AI or something else that fools your system?
24: So AI, the synthetic voice thing, is a massive problem, right? It's incredible what you can do. You can take Will Cain and create a fake Will Cain, right? And then that can be a part of the system. But what we do are we're purpose built to defend against that exact kind of fraud. So we're able to detect if this is, we don't know biometrically if you're Will Cain. So we don't know your identity. We don't know your race. We don't know your credit score. And we're not doing a biometric capture. But what we do know is we're able to find signal in the speech that synthetic voices mismatch the patterns. And we're able to detect those and say, this is an anomalous response. Now, this is a fast changing part of the market.
0: Synthetic is distinguishable. So like your technology can say this is synthetic or this is human?
24: Yeah, I will say that we can. However, it's such a fast-changing industry. It's like dealing with a, you know, an enemy in, on the battlefield, right? Their tactics are changing, you know, faster than the enterprise. And so, you know, we certainly have all the changes that are happening in the market and detecting it. It's very, you know, still early days in this fight against that. There's other ways in which you can control for that, Will. You know, you can have ways in which you're verified by other commoditized products, that your identity is verified, you know, my voice is my password. So there's other solutions that help holistically defend. It's not just us standing at the gate between a synthetic fraudster and not. And so those really do help buy down that kind of risk. But we're working with our partners every day to see new things and new ways to mitigate, you know, these kinds of things, getting audio, video feeds. There's incredible amounts of ways in military applications. Obviously, they're going to want to see the human, check them in, know their identity, even supervise the conduct of a ClearSpeed questionnaire, right? So there's ways to mitigate this based on the threat, but it's incredible what's happening. I mean, you think about, you know, I don't know if you've read the new GAO report, but we're talking about $186 billion in fraud. It's almost $30 billion more than the year before. So I think that's a $3 trillion dollar problem for our government. And, you know, AI is only going to accelerate that kind of fraud risk.
0: What about, let me ask about two more. What about getting my buddy to do it for me? You know, my buddy, he's going to do his voice. He's going to answer these yes or no. I guess what? Because he's not telling, it doesn't really matter, because if he's not telling the truth, you're going to pick that up as well.
24: Well, exactly right. I mean, one of the questions when that application is a risk, one of the questions is, are you the person submitting this claim? And then your buddy would alert on that, would trigger on that question, right? And again, there's other ways to get verification identity. For some of the more sensitive cases, again, you can be on the line with a call center agent. You can be on a video feed, right? There's other ways to mitigate the handoff. But the detection of that is often done embedded into the questionnaire. You know, are you the person who submitted this claim? We see a lot of third parties, you know, especially in insurance claims use cases, you know, trying to use brokers to manage their cases. And there's a whole element of fraud that deals with the use of third parties through fraud. So it's pretty incredible what people will do.
0: Let's take a quick break, but continue this conversation with ClearSpeed's Alex Martin here on Will Kane Country.
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10: The U.S. Treasury quietly released its official financial report for 2025. It appears by its own numbers, the U.S. government seems insolvent. It's reported that the Treasury shows about $6 trillion in assets and over $47 trillion in liabilities. Add it all up, and it looks like the U.S. owes more than $130 trillion it doesn't have. 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
0: Welcome back to Will Kane Country. We're still hanging out with the CEO and founder of ClearSpeed, a technology that separates good guys from bad guys and fraudsters from truth tellers. What about some people, and I know you said it's not a lie detector test, it's a risk test. Let's take it from two ways. Are there not people who are really good at lying and don't betray the falsehood in their voice? Like, what is the, how faulty is the algorithm in terms of a human's ability to manipulate it? Like, what if I don't believe it's a lie? You know, then does my voice suggest it's true?
24: Well, that is a great question. Like, for example, we saw that on the battlefield. If you ask the question, are you a terrorist? The person wouldn't believe they're a terrorist. So they may not alert to our software. That's why the question needs to be, in the past 6 months, have you been associated with the Haqqani network? Now, that's not, you know, up for interpretation. We think the Haqqani network's bad. You don't. I don't care. Are you working with them? We'll leave up that interpretation up to us. That's where the lie detection comes in. We had many people on the battlefield that were working for Al-Qaeda cells and then actually changed sides, and we wanted them to. So you don't want to say, have you ever shot an American? They likely did. I mean, I was fighting against the same people in 2005 and 6 that I was partnering with during the surge under General Petraeus in 2007. So that's the complexity. It's a very important. The questions are everything, Will. You know, you've got to be able to tailor them. Mm-hmm. You've got to be able to understand that the impact is having is a data point that's got to be fed to a human expert. So we're not saying, oh, Will got an alert. He's a bad guy. He's a fraudster. It's got to go to that, right, that claims handler, that expert that then says, okay, let's look at the fact pattern. And then what you're often going to find is, in the cases of soft fraud, people are, you know, exaggerating claims. This is where then human engineering comes in to be able to say, hey, Will, we want to process your claim, but did you have the Callaway clubs in the trunk? Oh, no, that my wife misplaced them. I'm sorry. You let people talk themselves out of it when they're, you know, committing that kind of level of opportunistic fraud. So questions are everything. And, you know, we've seen tons of countermeasures. People try to cough, they try to evade. So we have a whole elaborate system in place to detect these countermeasures. But ultimately, to your first question, if you say people are good liars, they are. I mean, Snowden beat the lie detector, right? And you know, we had devastating damage done. He beat the polygraph, which is why what we're doing is not that. Because if Snowden would have taken a clear speed, no matter if he, you know, had high conviction that this was the right thing to do and he could control his breathing and his pattern, you cannot control that instantaneous reaction that manifests itself in 300 milliseconds of speech. You can try to manipulate it, but then we just say it was a countermeasure. We couldn't get a read. Countermeasure is an indication of risk unto itself.
0: Right. And I imagine this characterizing it as risk and passing on to an expert would be your response to the question about false positives as well. Like, what if I'm actually telling the truth, but you alert that I'm, you know, my voice changed?
24: Yeah, 100%. I mean, we're not a silver bullet or a magic wand. Believe me, when I go back to the guys I used to work with, I don't want them to have a tool they think is you know, the only thing they need to do in the conduct of their duties. What it's positioned as is what it does, which is a tool to help you just take down the volumes of people you got and triage it down to a smaller subset so you can get at the problem. You know, can you imagine if you took every payee into any system or every provider of every, you know, a Medicare benefit through a quick triage where humans are right now knocking on doors, trying to do human interviews, and you just had a heat map of people that were doing the right thing because they have to be doing the right thing. We need them to do that. And then folks that may need that attention. And that's where that comes in, because they'll be able to shake out really quickly, you know, yes, in fact, this is fraud, or hey, that's a good explanation. We see a lot of that. People can, like a metal detector, have a good explanation, and oftentimes it's mitigated. But when it's not, it's the facts that is uncovered from that essentially tip and cue point that we provide that human investigator, that fraud team, that security team.
0: Well, it's a big problem, as you point out, $186 billion probably and rising on what we're seeing out there when it comes to figuring out fraud in our systems. And it's been fascinating to learn about ClearSpeed. Alex Martin, CEO and founder of ClearSpeed. Thanks so much for being with us here today.
24: Thank you, Will. Appreciate it. I'll keep away from those exclamation points. I do dance, though. I'm pretty good.
0: Do Marines line dance?
24: Marines will do whatever it takes to get the attention of attraction of a pretty girl, I'll tell you what. Or a pretty guy, if you're out there.
0: Okay. All right, man. Alex Martin, thanks so much for being with us here today. All right, Casey Smith of Barstool, hanging out with us for a long time today, which we appreciate. Always love having you on the show, Casey. Appreciate these. I like these casual hangouts more than even the television appearances. Thank you for being with us here today.
16: Anytime, Will. Thank you.
0: All right. That's going to do it for us today here on Will Cain Country. Make sure you follow us at Spotify or Apple, and we'll see you again next time.

0: is Whitney Allen, and I'm a widow. My husband Ryan died. We never thought we'd ever have to use life insurance, but the unexpected happened. 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
3: Is still on. I'm Lisa Lucera, Fox News. So says President Trump. After the U.S. and Iranian forces exchanged fire, the president says Iran fired first and the U.S. was defending itself. And the president says negotiations with Iran continue.
4: The talks are going very well, but they have to understand if it doesn't get signed, they're going to have a lot of pain.
3: The president says Pakistan asked the U.S. to not conduct Project Freedom during negotiations. Project Freedom is the U.S. military's effort to move ships through the Strait of Hormuz. The White House says President Trump will deliver remarks at noon tomorrow from the Rose Garden. No word on what he'll speak about. Sentencing for the man who firebombed a rally for Israel last year in Boulder, Colorado.
5: Mohammed Solomon pleading guilty to charges including murder, asking for the maximum penalty.
6: At the end, I want to reassure my apologies to everyone. And that I will spend the remainder of my life in prison.
5: He was sentenced to life without the possibility of parole for the murder charge alone. The Egyptian national killed an 82-year-old woman and injured at least 12 others last June, throwing Molotov cocktails at those raising awareness about Israeli hostages in Gaza.
7: Each time I pass a gas station, that stench of gasoline is a reminder of the singed nose hairs and the burnt flesh from that day.
5: Corey Gartner, one of several who read impact statements in court.
3: Fox's Kristen Goodwin. Solomon also faces a federal hate crime charge. Prosecutors are weighing whether to seek the death penalty in that case. The NTSB says both engines shut off and there was a struggle in the cockpit before a China Eastern Airlines jet slammed into a mountain in 2022, killing all 132 people on board. The NTSB was involved in the investigation because the plane and engines were made by American companies. 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
17: A jury in Seattle has awarded $8 million to a student who was punched in the face by one of his teachers. It's one of the largest levies ever against the Seattle public schools.
18: And holy cow, they were asking for $76 to $124 million in damages. So $8 million doesn't sound that bad when you look at what they were asking for.
17: No kidding. Yes.
19: It's a ridiculous settlement. $8 million for punching a kid. No, you should not make it a practice to punch any of your students, even if they make you mad and they fight you. You got to be better than that. My only disagreement comes with a jury award on this of $8 million. Give me a break. If, Mark, if you want to put one right in a kisser, I'd take $8 million right now. I would.
9: I'm going to pass for right now. Thank you.
18: Mel, but thanks you for think? Putting the offer on the
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18: table.
19: Yes. You go, yes. Hit me with your best shot for $8 million. We'll move on.
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9: Laura is in Lockhart. We're sorry to hear that you lost your job in the fall of 25, and so you contacted and did some checking on Obamacare. Pick it up from there, please.
25: They were telling me that my premium every month was going to be $650.
18: Wow.
9: And was that with or without subsidies from the taxpayers?
25: I called them before the subsidies expired, and then it was like $500 a month, and then I talked to them again before deadline ended, and it had gone up to $650.
9: And they have different options like gold, mm-hmm. silver, etc. Do you recall which one they were quoting there?
25: Because I do have a disability, and so I had to see a specific doctor. They said that even looking at the bronze plan, it was the cheapest that they could find was $650 a month. And I'm like, I don't have a job. My husband works, but he doesn't make enough to pay that. And unfortunately, we got married after he retired, so I couldn't be put on his insurance.
18: Well, and were they taking in his income as they were evaluating trying to cover you?
25: Yep, because we live in the same household. And it's the exact same thing with Medicaid, except they were going on saying that I don't qualify for Medicaid because I don't have children. So because we made a choice not to have children, we're being punished.
9: What are you going to do, Laura?
25: I wish I knew. I filed for Social Security disability, but that takes anywhere from 300 to 356 days to get approved.
18: See, that's my issue with this whole government getting involved in healthcare here. You would think a situation like yours would be ideal for getting the short-term coverage until perhaps you're able to find a job or find a plan on your own. And yet, they have made it just impossible
25: so
18: for you.
25: So difficult.
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0: back in action, fired up, ready to go on a big Thursday episode of Fox Across America. Wild stuff going on in the Straits of Hormuz. They're talking about a peace deal. We don't know if it's going to happen. The L.A. mayoral debate took place last night, and it was basically the sequel to the governor's debate, which was nothing short of a Category 5. I believe the term in the English dictionary is cluster. But either way you slice it, we're going to try to make some sense of a very senseless political world as we get underway on a Thursday. 888-788-9910, the phone number. If you want to be a part of the program, we have one rule every day. You can be a Republican and we will throw our doors wide open. You can be a Democrat. The bouncer's not going to stop you from coming in. He's not going to be like, hey, I don't see your name on the list. No, you're welcome. Okay, I am a conservative talk show. But in theory, I'm not doing a conservative talk show. I am doing an American talk show. E pluribus unum, out of many, we are one. So be a Republican, as we say, be a Democrat, libertarian, independent, member of the Whig Party. It doesn't matter. Just do not behave like a complete and total happy Thursday, you guys. I'm in good spirits. I have been told I'm going to connect with my wife tomorrow. Jenny Fallon is going to be on the show tomorrow. I have not talked to this woman in like 10 days. I was doing TV. Then I was in Des Moines. Then I was just in Scranton for 2.5 days. Now I'm back in New York for 2, but I'm on my way to Omaha, Nebraska. I come home for about 3 hours on Mother's Day, and then I jump back on the plane and go down to Palm Beach, Florida. It's like I'm running for office. Except I could never pass the background check.
1: I admire your honesty.
0: But I have enough campaigning to do in the meantime. So if you want to see me live, the Nebraska show still has seats left. They are on sale at foxacrossamerica.com. If you're just riding along on the radio, you get a little Jenny Fallon tomorrow. And I'm excited because I legitimately have not had a second to myself. And I want to know what she's up to. I mean, we have pets. We have a dog. We have a couple of cats that we rescued from the local Chinese takeout place.
2: What the hell did you just say?
0: But it's good to be here. So as we get underway, okay, I wanted to focus with a quick update on the Iranian deal. This is Trey Yingst reporting this morning on the Fox News Channel. There have been no further updates. So let's start here. Clip one.
3: We are getting new details on the American proposal to end the war with Iran. The Wall Street Journal reports the new U.S. proposal includes Iran handing over all enriched material, a 20-year ban on enrichment, a declaration that Iran doesn't seek nuclear weapons, Iran dismantling key nuclear facilities, inspections if violations do occur, and a ban on underground nuclear work. Iran's foreign ministry says the regime is still examining the memorandum, but a response is expected in the hours or days ahead.
0: Okay, so we are perilously close to what could be some type of a handshake agreement on a permanent ceasefire and the ability to reach a more extensive agreement. This is the part where the media starts telling you it was a complete and total disaster.
2: The media is a bunch of losers.
0: I don't know why that one gets me. But the point is, I was watching this morning on the way into the building. The new round of talking points is already out there. And what's funny about this new round is it runs in such a stark contradiction to the last one. You know, right now is very much a, yeah, but the gas prices. What the hell's going on with the gas prices? Have you seen gas? I've never seen gas prices like this. Now, they were higher under Biden than they are right now under Trump. There wasn't a war at the time the prices hit the levels that they did under Biden. Okay, but if you remember what the media was telling us back then was that the president doesn't control the price of gas. So why are all of these Republican commentators being like, what's up with the price of gas? It has nothing to do with the president.
4: Come on, don't bullshit me.
0: But of course it did, because the president at the time cut domestic energy production. Changed the supply and demand ratios here in America, outsourced a lot of our production to other countries like Venezuela, Iran, and yes, cost us additional money to import the fuel that we could have just been producing here in the first place. Ergo, it was Biden's policies that directly caused the shortages, that directly spiked the market. But at the time, the White House said, shut up. The president has nothing to do with this. Here's Jennifer Granholm right there in 2021 when the fuel was spiking. Clip 52.
1: To be really clear, obviously, the president does not control the price of gasoline. No president does. But what we're seeing right now is this global mismatch between supply and demand. Oil production is lagging behind as the rest of the economy roars back to life.
5: It's nothing more than white noise coming from the White House.
0: Straight up. We said it then. We'll say it now. She's talking about what we're seeing is a global mismatch between supply and demand. Why was there a global mismatch? Because America, which was a net exporter of oil when Trump left office, handed the keys to the car to Joe Biden. And we all know what happened next to domestic energy production. But again, back then, they were like, the president's got nothing to do with gas prices. You cannot, right now, if you throw on a cable news broadcast, look at it like you're in a rodeo. So you know how you got to see how long you can stay on the bull for? I guarantee you, you can't go 8 seconds without a pundit going, yeah, but the gas prices. Do you believe what Trump did to the gas prices? This is crazy what the president's doing to the gas prices. The people who said the president don't control the gas prices are now suddenly concerned about the price of gas.
2: Democrats are so full of crap.
0: About everything. Let me give you another one. This is great. And I make this point, okay? I don't do a show that wants you mad at Democrats all day because I don't care. I'm madder at the Republicans right now. The Republicans control the House, the Senate, and the presidency. 84% of us want a voter ID law, and they won't pass the friggin' law. And John Thune was like, well, I don't have the votes. There's nothing I can do. Yeah, there's something you can do. It's called get off your ass and go get the votes. Do a little horse trading. Make deals. That's how legislation has gotten passed in this country since the beginning of time. And like, well, they don't want to make deals. All right, well, then nuke the filibuster. The Democrats are telling you the minute they get back into power, they're nuking a filibuster. They want to stack the Supreme Court. They want to impeach Trump. They're going to do it day one. So it's like you have, let's just assume you have a rifle on the kitchen counter. A guy comes into your house and goes for the rifle. Okay? He has every intention of shooting you with that rifle. So if the rifle is yours to shoot, as unfortunate as this may sound, you probably need to use the rifle. Now, I'm not encouraging actual gun violence. I am a conservative. I am not a liberal podcaster. I am not a liberal member of Congress who's out there speaking in war phrases around the clock and then going, gee, why do so many people want to kill pedophile Hitler? It's crazy. You know, time was you could call a guy a Hitler pedophile apologist and nobody got mad at him. I'm not trying to be that guy. But what I want you to understand is just how transactional and shameless politics have become. Okay, here's Elizabeth Warren. I love this one. Elizabeth Warren got ratioed over the weekend because if you remember, when Spirit Airlines went out of business, she was the first one to tweet, I can't believe the Trump administration let this happen. Except there's only one small problem. Spirit Airlines would have been in business, but Elizabeth Warren blocked their merger with JetBlue.
6: Oh, wow.
0: How about it? They would still have a Spirit Airlines, except Elizabeth Warren had reservations. But here she is, same type of ridiculousness. Okay, this is about rate cuts. So in the run-up to the 2024 election, Elizabeth Warren was crowing that Jerome Powell needed to cut the rates. Got to cut the rates here. Come on, man. And a lot of people were like, wow, she's pressuring the Fed in an election year because she wants the rate cuts to go down. It'll help the Democrats as the incumbent party in power. And she just got right on your TV and said, cut the rates. I'm going to play you a montage. Because the minute Trump gets into office, what does Elizabeth Warren do? She goes, how dare he call on the Fed to cut the rates? What kind of a monster? What kind of an existential threat to the integrity of the Fed would tell them to cut the rates? Oh, yeah, you. Here's the montage. It's a minute of your time. Enjoy this. I love this. Clip 53.
7: He waited too long, and the best way you can show that you waited too long and that you get it and that you are becoming more responsive to where we are on interest rates is actually go ahead and do a nice big rate cut. Keep in mind that keeping those rates high, as he has done, keeping those interest rates so high, actually has contributed to our measure of inflation. The infrastructure that keeps this stock market strong and therefore a big part of our economy strong and therefore a big part of the world economy strong is the idea that the big pieces move independent of the politics, that somebody is making his, their, her best decisions economically and independently. If we understand that if the New York Stock Exchange, if interest rates in the United States are subject to a president who just wants to wave his magic wand, this doesn't distinguish us then from any other two-bit dictatorship around the world.
0: Whoa! And she went on to say,
6: hi-ya, hi-ya, hi-ya, hi-ya, hi-ya, hi-ya, hi-ya.
0: Elizabeth Warren, man. I always say, you know, we're living in the death of shame. I don't think there's a better example. So the first half of that clip is her with Biden in office going, what the Fed needs to do to show they were too late in cutting the rates is go ahead and do a nice big rate cut. She's saying that in an election year with a Democrat in office. And then she comes back to say, we can't have a president telling the Fed to cut rates. That makes us a third world nation. Okay, with a straight face. Democrats, it is the craziest thing in the world that they talk as if we're all Amish and we haven't had the ability to record what was previously said. We don't have the wherewithal to videotape prior statements, press conferences, TV appearances. It's like a goldfish with no episodic memory. They feel like they can get on TV Tuesday, say anything they want with no regard for what we might have heard them say Monday. And it's so fascinating to me because as we're trying to find a historic world-changing off-ramp in Iran, okay, if we get nuclear armament off the table permanently in Iran, that stabilizes the Middle East in a way we have not had in over 50 years. Okay, if we liberate their people and, yes, juice their economy, because that's how we normalized relations in the Middle East with Israel through the Abraham Accords. A lot of those countries, Arabic nations, didn't love Israel, certainly didn't respect their right to exist, but they like making money. And President Trump and his negotiating envoy,

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8: Mark, Melinda, and Ed.
9: 3 out of 4 Texas nurses say within the last year they have been the victim of physical assaults or sexual harassment on the job. Chelsea is calling from downtown. It says on the screen that you got out of bedside nursing because of the violence. Tell us about it.
10: I was actually a newer nurse, so I had less than 5 years under my belt, and I was working bedside nursing, and I experienced numerous occasions of the sexual and physical assaults from patients. And it's unfortunate because you don't feel like you can go to your leaders or management, because usually what you'll hear back is, well, what could you have done differently to not let the situation elevate to that level that the patient would want to lash out?
11: What was the most common thing you faced with unruly patients or violent patients?
10: Well, it would be, as a female nurse, there would be a lot of sexual comments, sexual actions that would be done by patients, but also a lot of hitting, a lot of anger. Sometimes when we would have drug-seeking patients or even patients in pain, and, you know, you do have sympathy for them because, you know, when you're in pain, you're in pain. But as, you know, someone said before, we're there to help. That's the only thing that we're there to do. You know, we're not the ones causing the pain. We're actually the ones trying to help you out with it. But, yeah, you still experience that abuse.
12: Chelsea, you said that the hospital admin would say, what could you do differently? I take that to mean that they thought the patients did no wrong. There had to be some underlying reason why that patient would act that way towards you, instead of they just are a bad person.
10: Exactly.
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16: You come in only with the intention to remove trash and debris and not help people solve their problems. Those folks are going to continue to be homeless.
15: You're not helping people solve their problems by getting them into housing either.
17: Yeah, I don't see that happening.
15: Yeah.
17: All we have are these tiny little snippets of like, hey, we cleaned these camps, and hey, we moved 51 people and pointed them in

0: direction of a shelter. All the while, we see the problem getting worse year after year. And when we call it out as the public, the council gaslights us. Says, oh, there's no problem. There's no. You just hate the homeless is all.
1: Did you use the phrase, fund the homeless? Fund the homelessness?
0: I used their phrase, yes.
1: Yeah, that's their phrase.
0: Yes, that is their phrase.
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0: Mm-hmm.
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1: 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I want people to stop drinking booze, stop doing drugs, and get the health care that they need for their mental illness.
0: Mm-hmm.
1: I do not want to fund homelessness, Mayor.
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1: The Austin School District is moving ahead with a plan to consolidate some schools to address a budget deficit. The district blames its budget gap on a declining enrollment. Why are there fewer kids enrolling in the AISD as the population of our city continues to grow?
0: I think obviously more options for charter schools would be one of them, but also there have been declining outcomes in AISD for a long time.
1: When parents have a choice to send their kids someplace else and they can afford it, they do.
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0: Garfield, you sure know how to make a girl feel special. And if you only knew how much Chuck Berry I have listened to since coming out there and going to Berry Park in Wentzville, these shows stick with me. Like, I'm fired up to go to Nebraska this weekend because Nebraska, in theory, okay, Johnny Carson considered Norfolk, Nebraska to be his hometown. He was born in Corning, Iowa, lived there till he was three. Then he moved over to Norfolk. I'm going to be out in Omaha. It is quite the drive, but odds are I'm going to make it to Norfolk and back by the time my show starts Saturday night. I like to soak up these cool America origin stories. Like, if you guys remember, I posted pictures a few weeks ago. I was down in Commerce, Oklahoma, home of Mickey Mantle, where he took his first swings of a baseball bat against the barn where his dad, Mutt Mantle, would pitch to him after getting home from the coal mines. And I love visiting stuff like that because it's a constant reminder to somebody like me who went from driving a cab to hosting a radio show and being on the TV that America makes a lot of things possible that are seemingly impossible when you look at them on paper. Like, to give you an example, when you go to Corning, Iowa, which is a lovely town. Corning, Iowa is nice. And you drive up the big hill on 13th Street and you see the corner house where Johnny Carson's born, a little tree out back on the hill. Okay. It is impossible to see the connection between that place and a 30-year run on The Tonight Show. That was the most iconic run of all time. You cannot connect Corning to The Tonight Show. But what does the bridging of the gap is America, okay? It's a little something-something that we call freedom! So I love soaking that stuff up on the road. And I bring it up because in the next segment, I'm going to play you some clips from the L.A. mayoral debate. 2 days ago, I played you the governor's race. Last night, they had the mayoral debate. Spencer Pratt, to be honest with you, mopped the floor with Karen Bass and that other moon bat that was up there on the stage. But I want to focus on this because I know you don't all care about L.A. I love L.A. I'm going to be out there in July doing three shows. I'm bringing Jenny. I'm bringing Lincoln. Like, I love it. I do. I genuinely love California. It's the most beautiful state we have in the country. But the mismanagement of it is criminal. In a lot of instances, actually criminal. And I'm going to play some clips from the debate. But what I want you to understand is I know these are local races in L.A., but the policies are national. As the midterms approach, they're running on the same stuff in L.A. that they'll be running on in Kentucky. If they're a Democrat, they're running on the same stuff up in Malibu that they'll be running on down in Tuscaloosa. Okay. And what do they all have in common? Everyone is a priority, but you, the American taxpaying citizen. And I will explain it in great detail and some mild hilarity because there were some pretty damn good clips. Don't go anywhere. We need the ratings. Stick around.
1: Be sure to catch Mark and Melinda on your way home this afternoon.
2: Hello there, BJ. How are you?
3: Hey, good afternoon, guys. Yes, 100%. Absolutely agree we should ban cell phones in classrooms. I mean, we hear report after report on just the mental health of, you know, social media and just the awkwardness of young teens and generations, the trend generation. And anyone who disagrees or opposes it, they have an agenda or they're delusional because our generation's fine and we didn't have cell phones in, you know, in our classrooms. But I deal with a lot of young people. I see them in elevators. Awkward is not even the right word. It's almost like a fear when, you know, you're in an elevator with them or any kind of closed quarters, or if you're walking past them in the hall, they don't look up and acknowledge you. It's a problem.
2: And this proposal would also ban them in hallways during passing periods. They would be banned in the cafeteria at lunchtime. It's a complete ban from beginning to the end of the school day. Do you like that?
3: I do. There's not a problem with it at all. And we survive without it.
4: Well, and to me, the fact that they're saying we're not going to allow for it during passing periods in the hall or even in the cafeteria during lunchtime is important, too. While in the classroom, absolutely, they should be paying attention to get education. While they're passing in the halls, while they're sitting in the cafeteria, they need to get that social education that is so badly missing in this generation of young people so that they can get out and actually have a conversation. They don't have to have that anxiety that we've heard some young people say, I don't like looking people in the eye. I don't really want to talk to them because I'm not sure or confident in my ability to speak or have a conversation. So it's important that they learn how to socialize.
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2: Three Houston heart surgeons for a period of roughly 7 years were each operating in two surgery centers simultaneously. When the heart surgeon needed to leave the first operating room, they would have unqualified residents take over for them while they ran to the other room.
5: And these guys should be losing their license. My gosh.
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5: Yeah, this is outlandish.
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4: 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There apparently is zero oversight in Medicare, that they just pay whatever comes their way without questioning.
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2: President Biden today proposed new rules to protect 35 million Americans who work in the heat. The Biden plan calls for mandatory rest breaks and shade to be provided once the combined heat and humidity reach 80 degrees. When the combined heat and humidity reach 90 degrees, all employees must receive 15-minute paid rest breaks in the shade every 2 hours.
5: Mark, I look at this and I think surely there are good employees out there. Employers who can recognize when it's really, really terribly hot. To me, this is too much government to mandate this and say, okay, 15 minutes. What's the temperature, Harry? Oh, it's 89.9. Now it's 90 degrees. Everybody, rest for 15 minutes.
4: I don't think any respectable employer denies you water and shade for you to bring your body temperature back down. I don't think you have to have the government telling you to do that.
5: Yeah.
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1: Jimmy! Doing the damn thing. 888-788-9910. Busy day on the show. It is Thursday. So we bust out varsity guests. Carol Markowitz is going to be here. Carol Markowitz, if you read her columns of the New York Post, as good as anybody. Like, she is a fantastic world-class writer, societal commentator, someone who calls balls and strikes. I say this to broadcasters all the time. I was speaking at a Bold Gold Media event in Wilkes-Barre, Pennsylvania this week, and I was saying to people who want to get into broadcasting, do not be afraid to criticize your preferred political party. Because if you criticize them from time to time, it makes your praise credible. Okay, if you're just a homer and you're human shielding for what you know to be bad decisions by your party, it doesn't really carry as much weight when you try telling people they've made a good decision. Like, why do you think I'm so mad about voter ID? Because I genuinely feel like we're getting hosed.
2: This is politics as usual.
1: Hosed. 84% of Americans want voter ID. We ain't getting it. Okay? 80% of black Americans want voter ID. And we're being told voter ID is Jim Crow on steroids. So you're telling me black people support Jim Crow laws?
3: Not even close.
1: No, it's just Democrats race baiting. And I grew up in a better America where you could bargain with each other in good faith. It was actually frowned upon in the 90s and 80s. Like, if you got accused of playing the race card, they were like, oh, grow up. It's not your race. There's obviously something that about your performance that isn't making the mark here. Whether you're white, whether you're Asian, Latino, black, doesn't, none of it matters. But the point is, there was a time in our society where we had a lot more respect for the people that got us to this place that we occupy now as the most tolerant and racially inclusive society the world has ever seen. And we didn't want to denigrate the sacrifice and the historic progress by trying to attribute something like, well, Kamala Harris has low poll numbers. It must be because we're all racist. That's what they would try to tell you. Oh, the Republicans are racist. That's why she has low poll numbers. But you know what they don't mention is Kamala ran for president as a Democrat and was polling at 1% when she dropped out.
4: Kamala is so stupid.
1: So was it because they were racist? Or was it because she sucked? And the God's honest truth, and everybody listening knows this, is that she sucked.
5: I agree with that.
1: And we know Obama agrees with that, because when Biden dropped out of the race, Obama tweeted, we look forward to a six-week primary to choose the proper successor. But then the Bidens, who hated Obama for pressuring them off the ticket, were like, ha-ha. And they put out a press release endorsing Kamala and killing the primary before it even started.
6: That's just how white folks will do you.
1: But the point is, they attributed a lot of these things to race. And over the course of my life, I've seen politics, not the country. The country's a lot, you know, the demand for racism so far outstrips the supply that we now tear down statues of dead people so we have modern day racism to argue over. Like, it's pretend now. It's very, you know, it's very straw man. But the point is, there was a better time in this country where people got on the air, bargained with you in good faith, and held themselves above certain bottom-feeding maneuvers in an effort to sway political sentiment. Like, nowadays, okay, the race card is the only card in the deck. Like, you can't play a game of 52 pickup because they only have the one card. It's the only one getting played. It's like, we have people right now, because of the Supreme Court redistricting, saying black people don't have rights in this country anymore. But the Supreme Court redistricting changes nothing about anyone's rights. Your vote counts as much as my vote. The place you vote hasn't changed. The hours you vote haven't changed. Okay, but they say it anyway, because if you create enough social pressure, the average person goes, whoa, I don't want to be against that social pressure mob. Gonna put a lot of negative tweets in my thread. What if they get mad at my employer? I guess I better just go along with the bad idea. That's how we wound up with men and women's locker rooms. People like Riley Gaines were scared to speak out initially because Democrats had created a divide between what people believed to be true and what they were willing to say in public. They didn't want to say true beliefs because they feared a backlash. So for a while there, women, female swimmers were now sharing their locker rooms with a swimmer who brought his own oar. Not ideal. Okay, but ultimately the women realized that all of this tolerance being preached had no tolerance for them or their right to privacy or their right to a level playing field. But ultimately women started to speak out. And I say this when it comes to political critiques to every aspiring broadcaster. If your party does something you don't like, you absolutely have to speak out. Because if you do not speak out, if you do not call a fair fight, not only does it diminish your standing with your audience, but it lets the problem go on unabated. Like, I keep talking about voter ID. No one else does, because they don't care. It's not a trendy story. It doesn't rate. But I don't think you're supposed to do mass media through what rates. I think you're supposed to do it through what matters. That's why I'm on the air still crowing about John Thune, saying he doesn't have the votes to pass voter ID. Well, then why the hell did we give Republicans the House, the Senate, and the presidency? Just to tell us they don't have the votes and they don't feel like working on getting them? That's not acceptable. So understand, when I get on the air, if you hear me criticizing the Democrats for 20 minutes, it ain't because I'm trying to help the Republicans. Okay? We are supposed to be the employers. Okay, the voters in both parties, or if you're an unregistered, unaffiliated voter, just fine. People go to Washington, D.C. They're supposed to serve our interests. Is Washington, D.C. functioning in any way, shape, or form like they are even remotely interested in serving our interests?
2: The answer would be no.
1: No, not even kind of, not even a little. And I will further that by playing you these clips from the mayoral debate really quickly. Picking up where we left off with the governor's race two nights ago. The reason I'm harping on these California elections, obviously they're pretty high profile, but it's because these local elections carry national implications. Just the way I said about the New York City mayor's race. I said, I know you guys don't care about New York City. You don't care who the next mayor is. I said, but if we elect a socialist, he chases all the business out of town and we go broke. Who gets the bill for bailing out New York? The federal taxpayer.
3: Thanks, big government weenuses.
1: I said, and if in fact this strategy proves viable and Mom Donnie wins as an idiot socialist, expect to see more of them nominated. Expect to see the Democrats lean into the strategy, because it's not about them being moored to anything. They have no values. They have no principles other than they want power. And if they think they can get it by promising you a bunch of free stuff that they can't actually deliver without raising taxes to the moon and back and chasing away the tax base in the first place, which means you don't get it anyway, they're still willing to tell you that tale if they think it's going to help them get elected. So let me give you so much of the funny stuff that I caught the other night and thought was interesting. Okay, especially as it pertains to the government's policies. Okay, because they were talking about things very similar in both debates. And the similarity was that they have nothing to do with Americans. Here is Karen Bass being asked, along with Enrique Chiabra, who is the moderator anyway, asking Karen Bass, should non-citizens be allowed to vote? Meaning people who are in this country illegally, people who do not have legal standing as citizens, should they be able to vote in our elections? She can't give you a real answer to this. Clip 8.
5: So there's an LA council member. He wants voters to decide. He is saying that non-citizens, should they be allowed to vote in local elections? Is this a yes or no?
7: It depends. It's not a yes or no.
1: Wait, what?
5: It depends on what?
1: Hold on. Stop it right there. Wait, what? Come on. Hold on.
7: It doesn't mean they're here illegal. It doesn't mean they're undocumented. They could have green cards. They could be.
1: I mean, come on, lady.
8: Don't change the subject. Just answer the f***ing question.
1: Non-citizens. It does not depend. We have a constitution that says only citizens can vote. So if the question is, can non-citizens vote? The answer is the same every single frickin' time. Non-citizens should not vote.
9: Correcto mundo.
1: And remember, as the woman who goes, well, it depends. If a train leaves Chicago at the same time that a plane takes off from Atlanta, okay, which, to be honest with you, very few things happen on time at the Atlanta airport, so that analogy might not hold up. But to be clear, okay, this is the party that tells you we need to impeach Trump and his lawless administration because he's tearing up the Constitution. She's flat out telling you that there is a legal exemption to the Constitution when it comes to non-citizens voting, which, just to be clear, there is not. Okay, I will give you more. But understand, none of this has to do with improving the quality of life for Americans. They were also asked about homeless encampments. Now, this is a great one. If you've ever been to LA and you've been to Hollywood High, okay, over there where the high school is, you know, on every corner that surrounds that high school, There are people shooting heroin. There is daytime prostitution, and they are going big potty on the sidewalks. There are tents. There are people living in Winnebagos. There are buses that are immobile, and they now just serve as housing encampments. Kids walk to school past half-naked people shooting drugs, turning tricks, going to the bathroom on the sidewalks. And here are the two Democrat candidates saying, no, we can't just get rid of those things. And by the way, why are you calling them homeless? That's insensitive. They're free-range people. Do you understand how they try to turn the subject to something that makes you the bad guy for wanting to be the good guy? Listen to this back and forth, and then I will give you a little more. Clip 9.
2: Next question. Do you support the ordinance that restricts encampments in front of schools or daycare centers? Mayor Bass, I'm going to start with you. Yes. Or no? Ms. Rahman, yes or no?
9: I support keeping our streets safe. I did vote against the structure of this particular ordinance. And it is because at its best,
2: it's a yes
9: it,
2: or no.
9: It does not keep, the way this ordinance was structured,
2: it's a no
9: it does,
2: no.
9: It does
2: no.
9: not keep, we'll it does not keep our
2: no.
9: children safe. It does
2: Mr.
9: not keep
2: Pratt.
9: Our children safe. No,
2: Mr.
9: I,
2: Mr.
9: it
2: Pratt.
9: Doesn't keep it's, our children safe enough.
2: It's a simple yes or no question, Mr. Pratt.
10: What I was saying is she's fighting because she doesn't think there's a difference between 1 foot or 500 feet for kids' safety okay. with drug addicts with machetes
2: again,
10: in front
2: we'll
10: of schools.
2: That yes or no?
10: Of course. Yeah. We do not want encampments in front of schools, parks, daycare.
11: Some of these women, they're so stupid.
1: So you understand, Neetha Raman, who is the candidate, she has asked, do you support the ordinance that would restrict homeless encampments in front of schools or daycare centers? Meaning, we have an ordinance that's going to make it illegal for people to camp out in front of a school or a daycare. Can't shoot heroin, can't have prostitutes, can't have people going to the bathroom on the sidewalks because little kids are walking by to go to school. She says she voted against this, not because she doesn't care, but because it doesn't go far enough. Meaning, I'm just going to leave the homeless people and the prostitutes in front of the schools and the daycares because it didn't go far enough. That's legitimately her answer, okay? With a straight face, after preparing with a team of debate coaches.
12: She's not real smart.
1: Okay, she's asked, do you want to get homeless encampments away from elementary schools? She says, no, I voted against that. And I don't think it does enough to keep our children safe. Well, they're not safe enough. So in the meantime, let's just let it go on. Is anyone even listening? Okay, if a guy tries to kidnap your little kid, right? And you have a knife, but 20 feet away you have a gun. I don't like violent scenarios. I hate to do them on the radio with this many people listening. Okay, but if you have either option, you're not going to choose neither. You know what I'm saying? Because one would be better than the other. Well, technically, the gun would kill him right away. But I can't get to it, so I'm just going to let him grab my kid because the knife is a little less convenient. Like, what are we talking about here? But that's what she's saying with a straight face. And again, what does that have to do with the quality of life for you? Nothing, other than you're paying for those homeless encampments and they're giving away needles and crack pipes in California. But these are national programs. Do you know here in New York City, we have free crack pipes? There's a national program. How do you think I met Hunter Biden? Stop it. Here is a little more from the debate about the needle exchange program. Clip 10.
2: Langer's Deli, which, as you all know, is a staple of downtown Los Angeles, is asking all of you on the stage right now to end the needle run giveaway program. So my question, Mayor, first of all, to you, yes or no? It's run by the city. The city right. run needle program.
10: Right.
2: Yes or no?
10: Yes.
2: Councilmember Rahman.
9: No.
2: Mr. Pratt.
10: Absolutely no needles and pipes for drug addicts on the street ever.
2: Got it. I'll take that as a yes.
1: Thank you. Absolutely no drug pipes for addicts on the streets ever. Why is this controversial? Anyone listening who grew up in the era of just say no, Nancy Reagan? Okay, imagine a world where politicians are literally running on, now, do the drugs and the taxpayers will give them to you. Think of the insanity of what I'm saying to you. But this is not a California exclusive. They're doing this in Seattle. They're doing this in Portland. Okay, I'm heading down to Oklahoma City. I was talking to my man Joe Friday yesterday. We'll be down in Oklahoma City in October. I was getting off the last time we were in OKC. We were in Bricktown. The last time I was getting off the freeway. There's kids, you know, kids shooting drugs everywhere and panhandling for drugs and stuff like that because politicians have enabled this sort of thing. They've misguided empathy. It used to be, oh, these poor people are drug addicts. Let's get them help. Now it's, oh, these poor people are drug addicts. Let's get them more drugs. Does that sound like any of these Democrats are trying to solve problems? And the God's honest truth is no, absolutely positively no in every single sense of the word. Why? Because if we subsidize the problem, they get more of your tax dollars. And if they get more of your tax dollars and the problem doesn't go away, guess what they get to do? They get to go, we didn't spend enough money, so give me more of your tax dollars.
12: Just hold on to your pocketbook. They just put a lien on your money, your savings, and your retirement.
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6: An Ohio mother says she went through the drive-thru, wanted to get something to eat for her daughter, and when they looked in the bag of food they had ordered, mom also saw a bag of marijuana in there. 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They're down there in the built bullpen getting heated up. They're coming in, and they're going to be throwing fastballs at Burger King looking for money. Are they entitled to money? Angela is with us. Good afternoon, Angela. How you doing?
7: I'm doing great. 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
8: Yeah, happy.
9: It just came from the wrong place.
7: But the other thing is, maybe the person who was serving her thought she was uptight and needed to chill out a little bit.
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0: folks across America just chopping it up, listening to the California debate last night. And the reason I harped on it so much, I did this yesterday too with the governor's race. Most people are like, hey, shut up about California. If you're listening on KID in Idaho Falls, you're hanging out with Richard Meacham. Okay, you probably don't care about California. I'm not going to lie. But I tell you this stuff because all of these policies are national now. They're not unique to the region. There was a time prior to social media where they used to say all politics are local. And people were focusing on local issues, immediate to the community. They're not doing that now. They just run on Trump's bed. That's most politics. Go up to Bangor, Maine right now. Take a look at a local county race. You'll see a commercial that's like, this guy will give Donald Trump the business. And I'm like, how? Are they going to play Monopoly? He has nothing to do with Donald Trump. But they want people to vote their feelings instead of their facts. Why? Because the facts do not support another minute in office for basically every Democrat in the country right now.
1: He knows what he's talking about.
0: And don't think I'm telling you the Republicans are throwing a perfect game. But let me give you this. The tippy top of the next hour, one of my favorite things is, you know, they've been harping about billionaires. Bernie Sanders, we're fighting the oligarchy, the billionaires and the trillionaires. I no longer care about the millionaires because I am one of the millionaires. So I do not criticize the millionaires, but I continue to bash the billionaires. Well, anyway, the Democrats throwing their arms around a billionaire running for governor in California, who has outspent his opponents by $150 million. Million dollars!
2: Paying in cash.
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20: He says it's just a love tap. I'm Sue Guzman, Fox News. The United States carrying out retaliatory strikes on Iranian military facilities Thursday after American ships came under attack in the Strait of Hormuz. But as Fox's Kevin Cork tells us, the president insists the ceasefire is still in effect.
21: Despite continued suffering by the Iranian people and the billowing capacity problems, it also continues to get hammered by U.S. forces. CENTCOM telling Fox tonight that American forces responded with self-defense strikes on Iran targets after three U.S. Navy destroyers came under missile and drone fire. Now, multiple reports tell us that the military targeted three Iranian ports abutting the strait, Bandar Abbas, Bandar Kargan, and Keshem. Here's what the president said about Iran on Truth Social. Iran's not a normal country. They are led by lunatics. If they had the chance to use a nuclear weapon, they would do it without question.
20: The United Arab Emirates Ministry of Defense has announced that that country's air defenses are now actively engaging with a missile and drone attack early Friday. President Trump threatening new tariffs on Europe if a trade deal is not approved by July 4th.
2: The European Union Parliament has yet to formally approve a trade deal with the U.S. announced last year in Scotland. Now President Trump says the 27-member EU has until July 4th to deliver its side of the deal, or tariffs would jump much higher. President Trump says he set that deadline during a phone call with European Commission President Ursula von der Leyen. The agreement would cap tariffs at 15% on most imports from Europe and zero out European tariffs on most American goods. At the White House, Jared Halpern, Fox News.
20: State Department will begin revoking the U.S. passports of thousands of parents who owe $100,000 or more in unpaid child support. The revocation would apply to about 2,700 parents who've fallen behind. 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
22: Recently, some metal rails and loops were installed by someone on a nearly dozen planter boxes near 6th Street and Brazos. Downtown Austin Alliance says it had no part in the installation. It is also curious as to who added the deterrence, if you will, to keep the homeless away.
23: You know, I don't know if it's just homeless. I mean, they also kind of look like those things that people would put up to stop people with skateboards from, you know, grinding up the sides of planter boxes with their tricks and whatnot.
22: Sure.
23: But I would think that this would be fairly easy to track down or at least get an idea. There's surveillance cameras all over downtown Austin.
22: Either the city did it and the city doesn't want the general public to know that they had something to do with it because it goes against the activist narratives about letting the homeless go anywhere they want.
23: I could believe that.
22: Or it was one of the business owners downtown that did it out of frustration. Well, damn you, city. If you're not going to enforce this camping ban and keep the hobos away from my front door, well, then I'm going to install these things to protect my building.
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22: And then coming up this afternoon, something really special. Mark Caesar, he's always got a bag of tricks.
23: He's never without.
22: You got Melinda that's going to be here. And he's bringing Ed Clements on this afternoon. Isn't that wild?
23: That's unexpected.
22: That's wild.
7: Be sure to catch Mark, Melinda, and Ed on your way home this afternoon.
23: We'll have to tune in and see how that goes.
22: Well, it begins at, what, 2 o'clock? Is that 2 o'clock? Well, everybody get your tetanus shots. Ed's on the air this afternoon.
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0: To Austin.
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1: Oh, hot damn. Big hour coming up. Carol Markowitz, superstar columnist at the New York Post, going to stop by to weigh in on world events. Donald Trump is supposed to address the media at the White House.
2: You're about to hear the greatest speech you've ever heard.
1: Sounds like it has a little something to do with the Iranian deal that may or may not be happening. You know, what I love about these Iran speeches from the president is you can watch your 401k in real time, either go up or way, way down, depending on the news. But we'll be riding along with you. We'll be talking Carol Markowitz and all things US&A. Because as I say every day, this is Fox News Radio. I am a conservative, but I'm not doing a conservative talk show. It is an American talk show. You can agree, you can disagree. We don't care. You're welcome to be here. And don't listen to anybody who tells you this is the most divided time in the history of our politics, because it's not. Social media certainly incentivizes the conflict, but we're not in the Vietnam War. Okay, we're not fighting through the civil rights movement. This is not a civil war, for that matter. Okay, it's a time where most of us kill time during the day by getting into arguments on little devices that we keep in our pockets. We are essentially having road rage fights with people who aren't even driving on the same highway that we are.
3: What the hell is the world coming?
1: Never been a dumber time to be alive, but remember, okay, when people say this is the most divisive time, guys, first of all, again, we had a civil war. It's pretty divisive. But prior to the civil war, we were living in an era where our politicians settled their differences with duels, where they took three steps, turned around, and shot each other. And the winner lived. And the loser voted Democrat the next several elections for some reason, somehow, some way. I do not know.
4: What in the wide, wide world of sports is going on here?
1: I do not know. But as we get underway in this hour, okay, I got a little housekeeping. You know when, like, company's coming over? Your mom makes you clean up. We got company. They get out the nice china. Hey, don't eat those plates. They're for company. I consider Carol Markowitz company. I've such great respect for her and her work, and I love talking to her. So I just want to get a couple things in place so we can have a quick State of the Union. The first one is about money in politics. How many commercials, how many social media posts have you heard from the Democrats about the evil billionaires and the money they spend in politics? I would say about a billion. I think if you had a dollar for every time Democrats complained about billionaires, you'd probably have $1 billion.
5: Tell them like it is.
1: Okay. Out in California right now, this stat, this is from CNN. It's about Tom Steyer, who is a billionaire. He's running as a Democrat. So are the Democrats complaining about billionaires in politics?
5: The answer would be no.
1: No. In fact, he has spent $145 million on his campaign so far. The next closest candidate has spent $6 million. $145 million to $6 million. They are outspending. Are the Democrats crowing about the billionaire and the money he's trying to buy his election with? No. Okay, they're hoping he makes the runoff and can oppose Steve Hilton, at which point he will mop the floor with Tom Steyer, because Tom Steyer is terrible at this.
3: That's true. That is true.
1: It is amazing when I see billionaires go into politics that fall on their face. Like Michael Bloomberg is as good of a businessman as there is, and was, by all accounts, a very good mayor here in New York City. As a cab driver, I hated him for all the bike lanes, but his support of stop and frisk was very necessary. I thought he did a lot of pro-police things that were helpful. Him reconfiguring our economy to cater to the tourism that drives so much of what we do here in the city economically, I thought was smart, even if I found it inconvenient. And by and large, when I was a cab driver, the city was a lot safer than it is now, and it was a lot nicer than it was now under Michael Bloomberg. And then he busted out $500 million and decided to run for president. And
6: that was embarrassing.
1: He got ripped up by Elizabeth Warren, of all people, on a debate stage out in Las Vegas, and was in and out of the race in about 30 seconds. But of course, he didn't have to suffer too much shame, because an analyst went on CNN and said for the $500 million he spent on his race, he could have given every single American $1 million instead. And everybody was like, yeah, that's true. I can't believe he didn't do. Why didn't he just do that? Except there was only one small problem. They were wrong by about $3 trillion. Do you remember? That was my favorite thing in the world. Okay, the math was off. There are 330 million people living in this country. Okay, but stick with me. Tom Steyer, good at some sort of business, bad at politics. He comes off horribly on a debate stage, but here is CNN breaking down what he has spent so far. Clip 20.
5: Tom Steyer has already spent $145 million. I almost sound like, feel like Dr. Evil saying that. $145 million. The next closest is Mahan as a candidate spender. He has spent just $6 million. You don't have to be a mathematical genius to know that $145 million is way more than $6 million. It's $139 million more. Even when you take into account the outside groups that are spending, the top outside group spending for Mahan is spending, get this, $23 million. So far. So Tom Steyer is spending more money than anybody I could possibly imagine spending to want to be the governor of California.
1: Think about that. And you're not getting a word out of the Democrats about billionaires and buying elections.
7: What a fraud.
1: Remember, Elon Musk spent $170 million on the race to the White House. And they were like, we cannot have the billionaires buying our democracy. Okay, with no acknowledgement of the fact that Mark Zuckerberg spent $500 million on the 2020 election. You know who else spent about $200 million in that one? Jeff Bezos, to help the Democrat Party, by the way. But were they crowing about billionaires and their money in politics back then? Of course not. All right, and I only point this out because if we remember back as far as June of 2024, when Biden got forced off the ticket, Kamala came swooping in, she went on to spend $1.5 billion in a presidential campaign that was the shortest campaign in history. It was 107 days. She spent $1.5 billion. Now, granted, half of that was her bar tab. But the point is, it's an awful lot of money. And they weren't yelling at you about politics or billionaires or buying our democracy. And it's not something you should focus on. What you need to focus on, no matter what party you're voting for, is quality of life. Based on A, their current policies, or B, what they tell you are going to be their future policies. I bring this up because that all collides when it comes to my man, Tom Homan. Okay, Tom Homan talking last night about he was doing a border security expo and he was being asked about mass deportation. And he was making the point that mass deportation is a thing because of the mass importation of illegal immigrants under Joe Biden.
8: But buenos dias.
9: Buenos dias.
1: Action, reaction. Okay, let me give you this really quick. Clip 23.
10: So let's remember why we're here. 4 years of an open border. Over 10 million illegal aliens that we know of came to the border. Millions were released in this country, illegally, in my opinion, against established, you know, immigration law. 4 years of historic, never seen before numbers. We had historic illegal immigration crisis for 4 years. So what's required now? An historic mass deportation to deal with these people, enter this country illegally, many released in this country illegally, many who have no case in this country to be here.
1: I mean, he's telling you the truth. But they try to portray that as, well, this is the Gestapo. It's Trump's masked marauders and all the terrible stuff. Here's my mayor, Zoran Mamdani, saying I should be abolished. This is clip 25.
11: I have made clear to the president, both in our private conversations and our public conversations, about the fact that I believe that ICE is a rogue agency. It's a reckless one. It's one that delivers nothing towards the furthering of the cause of public safety. And I've also been public about my belief that ICE is an entity that should be abolished.
1: Okay, great. But why do I bring this all up? Because like the argument about money in politics, none of this is serious. Okay, Democrats tell you billionaires shouldn't spend money in politics. They've got a billionaire who's outspent everybody by $139 million in California. He's running. He's the candidate. Democrats tell you ICE should be abolished. Tom Homan's the devil. You know what the Democrats did when Barack Obama was in power? They deported 1 million people and put a medal around Tom Homan's neck.
12: I don't see you doing any better in the booty department.
1: Okay, so you understand. This is all theater. Don't vote for theater. Don't base your decisions on emotional blackmail, because that's so much of what they do. Okay, they wanted you mad at Elon Musk because they were like, well, he's a billionaire. They don't pay enough in taxes. He's donating to Trump. They're going to take away your rights. And everybody's like, ooh, I don't want to be on the side of the evil billionaire that's going to take away your rights, except what rights have you lost? What rights have they gone after? None. Okay, but it's the same thing with ICE. When Zoran Mamdani says they don't serve a public benefit. Okay, ICE is tasked with getting rapist murderers, violent sex offenders off of the streets. I got to be honest, I like having those guys around. Do you want to go do that yourself? No. Do you want them to just roam freely and we'll roll the dice? No, but the Democrats do if you're in a sanctuary city. Think of the CCTV controversy out in Seattle. That dopey moonbat. A white girl whose parents pay her rent. They threw her into office. CCTV camera catches a couple of dirtbags beating up a senior citizen. She gets on TV and goes, we got to get rid of these cameras. We can't have people getting mad at the immigrants. Come on, man. Wouldn't you love to live in a world where the American taxpaying citizen was a bigger priority than the person coming here illegally and beating people up? And then we're going to pay for that person. It's crazy. And I don't, you know, I harp on this stuff a lot because it's real life consequence. Like if someone is in this country illegally with a violent arrest record and they go to commit another violent crime, they don't go, hey, man, who are you voting for in the midterms? Okay. They don't decide based on your political affiliation. I don't make political points. I make human points. You'll hear me criticize parties. How much time did I spend in the last hour bashing the Republican Party over voter ID?
2: This guy will say anything.
1: Oh, such a scam. John Thune, man. Whew. It's my favorite right now. It's the favorite one. It's like a two-month-old clip. Like, hey, we're going to have voter ID. He's like, nah, not we could do. I don't have the votes. So the Republicans control the Senate, the House, and the presidency. He's like, I don't have the votes. Nothing I can do. Yeah, there's something you can do. Get off your ass. Go make a deal. Get the votes. Okay, I don't love the idea of nuking a filibuster, but if you know the Democrats are going to nuke it anyway, you might want to. I don't know. But this idea that 84% of us want something and they're just resigned to not giving it to us doesn't sound like a representative democracy. It just sounds like our job is to go up and work our asses off so they can have money to spend in Washington. That's what politics have become. You're not the priority. Okay, even when it comes to my mayor here in New York and my idiot Governor Kathy Hochul, who is only the governor because she was the one chick in Albany too annoying to get hit on by handsy Andy Cuomo.
2: Andy!
1: Okay, understand, man. She wants to raise more taxes on second homes. If you have a second home, we're going to make you pay an additional tax. Never mind that you paid tax on all the revenue you earned to buy that second home. Never mind the property taxes you're already paying on that second home. Never mind the closing costs you pay on that second home and all the additional transactions you embark upon to furnish it, care for it, landscape it, update it. Okay, all of those activities tax just the same. We, the state, have decided to make you pay even more just because we don't want to stop spending money. That's what's going on now. The answer is never, okay, we'll behave. We'll do a little better. We'll cut a couple of corners. No. It's always you got to do better. You got to do more. Okay. Hey, person who busted their ass and made something of value. That doesn't belong to you. That belongs to us. It's economic rape. It's crazy. Okay. And the answer is never, ever. Now, okay. Maybe we should stop spending. Maybe this has gotten a little carried away, Jimbo. No, that's not what we're doing here in New York. It's not what the mayor's doing. It's not what the governor's doing. But you know what the businesses are doing? They're leaving. Okay, I played you the Ken Griffin clip yesterday from Citadel saying, oh, yeah, Mamdani, yeah, all he's doing right now is making us invest in Miami. It's where the good action is. Are you going to tell me all those horny, coked-up finance bros don't want to go stare at hoodies down in the 305 area code?
7: Hubba, hubba.
1: Don't forget, New York City, you only see the women like 4 months out of the year. It gets cold, the jackets come out, and then you might as well be living in Tehran. You're not going to get any skin. But if you're down in Miami, oh my good God, 24/7 cleavage everywhere you look.
8: Oh yes, I've read about that in the Bible.
1: But here is Mamdani, after hearing that Ken Griffin is exporting jobs out of state, I'm going to play you a clip when we come back of Mamdani's response. The good news is it's exactly what you thought it would be. The bad news is it's exactly what you thought it would be.
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17: 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Welcome.
18: This is where I look at Ed and I shake my head and I look at Melinda and say that's where the level thinking comes from, because I understand at 100 miles an hour you should be pulled over and that's just ridiculous. But also, if somebody's got bald tires and these rains we're having right now, if they're on the freeway and they got to slow down really quick, there's a very good chance those tires aren't going to grip the road and somebody's going to get hurt. So there's a reason we have laws and there's a reason that those tires shouldn't be bald, because somebody might get hurt and there's a very good chance of it.
19: Where's your tire store? I'm just kidding. Hey, you bring up a good point. Nobody should have balding tires. I would just use an extreme example to my great friend to my left, but she's really to the right, Melinda over there, about how I would rather my police officers get some yahoo driving 100 miles an hour than getting some granny from South Austin whose tires are bald.
18: Well, there you go, Ed. There you go again, putting it a granny, because most grannies are pretty darn smart and they get those tires fixed.
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21: 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A city with free ports that hummed with commerce and creativity. And if there had to be city walls, the walls had doors, and the doors were open to anyone with the will and the heart to get here. That's how I saw it. And see it still.
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0: is Fox Across America with Jimmy Failla, Carol Markowitz from the New York Post in the On Deck Circle. I'm going to give you a quick one, though, because Zoran Mamdani, my mayor, weapons grade stupid, responding to Ken Griffin. Ken Griffin is the CEO of a company called Citadel. And he basically said that the Mamdani policies are chasing jobs out of New York State. We're going to move our business down to Miami at a much grander scale than we initially thought, which means thousands of high-paying jobs, which means high-tax-contributing jobs, are going to leave the state. Here is Mamdani's response, clip 29.
1: So I'll first just start by saying that I want all New Yorkers to succeed. That includes business owners and entrepreneurs who create good-paying jobs, who make this city the economic engine not just of our state, but frankly of our country. And that also includes Ken Griffin, who is a major employer in our city. That does not negate the fact, however, that our tax system is fundamentally broken. It rewards extreme wealth while working people are pushed to the brink. It is a status quo that is unsustainable, that is unjust. And if we want the city to be one that working people can actually afford to live in, then we need meaningful tax reform that includes the wealthiest New Yorkers paying their fair share.
2: Thank you for the education, gentlemen. We've just received a PhD in stupidity.
0: It may be emotionally convenient, you know, for people to get it in their head that the rich are the bad guys and they don't pay their fair share, because it kind of outsources a lot of your own failings. You know, that's what this socialist eat the rich mantra caters to, people who suck at life and have made a lot of bad economic decisions on their own that are like, you know, it's not actually my fault if we just took more money from those people. All my problems would go away, but they wouldn't, because they wouldn't make any better at decision making or, you know, personal responsibility, self-reliance, or any of the other things that drive people to become billionaires someday. You gotta work, man. Okay, but the idea that they don't pay their fair share, 1% of the top income earners in this country pay 50% of the taxes. And they do so because we have a very progressive tax code. The more money you make in this country, the more money you pay in taxes. Okay, never mind that a lot of the wealth that isn't paid in taxes goes towards creating jobs. A lot of that billionaire income that goes towards recreational activities like buying boats and planes and going out to dinners and all kinds of philanthropy is the end result of a lot of the money they make. So go tell all the people that are receiving the $100 million a guy like Jeff Bezos gave to charity that billionaires are evil, they shouldn't exist, ergo all of those charitable contributions cease to exist. Go tell all of those restaurants that are propped up and all of those gig workers who benefit from massive tips that they get from these guys, or the local real estate market, or the businesses that flourish because of the businesses they've already built. So Amazon gets a big tax abatement, right? And they go hire 10,000 people. And you might not like Amazon, but you know who likes the idea of 10,000 people coming to town? The people who own and operate the local restaurants, the people who staff the local hotels, okay? The highways that collect tolls from all the new drivers. The point is, it's such a brain-dead, narrow-minded argument. But the reason they continue to make it is not because they're smart, but because they think you're dumb.

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7: I'm Gianna Gelosi with your Fox True Crime Minute. The woman dubbed the Ketamine Queen was sentenced to 15 years in prison for providing the drug that killed actor Matthew Perry. Jasmine Sanga pleaded guilty last year to one count of maintaining a drug-involved premises, three counts of distribution of ketamine, and one count of distribution that resulted in death or serious bodily injury. 42-year-old admitted in a plea agreement to working with another dealer to supply the Friends actor with dozens of vials of ketamine, including the dose that led to his fatal overdose in October of 2023 at the age of 54. Prosecutors say Sanga ran a high-volume drug trafficking business out of her North Hollywood home, where she stored, packaged, and distributed drugs, including ketamine and methamphetamine, since at least 2019. Another man died hours after she sold directly to him in 2019. Sanga is one of five defendants charged in Perry's death to plead guilty, the third to be sentenced. She was facing a maximum sentence of 65 years in prison. There's more on the story at foxnews.com or subscribe to the Fox True Crime Podcast. I'm Gianna Gelosi with your Fox True Crime Minute.
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11: Today, we have closed the book on apartheid, and that chapter is finally closed.
12: I experimented with marijuana a time or two, and I didn't like it, and didn't inhale.
13: It's sad to see the community that I grew up in go up in flames like this. It really is.
14: I just want to say, you know, can we all get along? Can we get along?
15: Doesn't help matters when primetime TV has Murphy Brown, a character who supposedly epitomizes today's intelligent, highly paid professional woman, mocking the importance of fathers by bearing a child alone.
16: It has been an honor and a privilege to come into your homes all these years and entertain. Daniel, I bid you a very heartfelt good night.
17: Dade County, as we know it, especially from the Kendall area south, is never going to be the same. It is fundamentally destroyed.
18: News as it happened then, news as it happens now.
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19: This is House Call for Health. A recent study suggests sugary drink taxes may have little effect on some fast food customers. Researchers at New York University finding that soda taxes may not deter customers from ordering higher calorie drinks at some fast food drive-thrus. The study analyzed customers at 120 Taco Bell locations across five U.S. cities over a six-year period. Half of the Taco Bell locations studied were in locations that impose a soda tax, a 1 to 2 cent per ounce surcharge that aims to improve public health by encouraging customers to order lower-calorie alternatives. But the study showed the taxes did not produce a meaningful change in beverage calories purchased compared to the cities that do not charge a sugary drink tax. While other studies suggest soda taxes do seem to work at grocery stores, linked to a drop in sales in some areas. For more health news, go to foxnewshealth.com. House Call for Health, I'm Lisa Brady, Fox News.
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6: Come on, these are jokes. What are we doing? Carol Markowitz.
7: But yes.
6: So it is so funny. I always wonder, and I think I don't think it's a wonder. I think we can go on this as a news network. We could probably confirm this. They probably don't eat Chinese food in China the way we do in America.
7: Oh, that's for sure.
6: Is that for sure? They're not eating General Tso's and stuff like that?
7: No, they're not.
6: They're not, right?
7: No, they're not.
6: I love how we take anyone's culture and Americanize
7: it.
6: Yeah, yeah, yeah. In a weird way, we do make it better.
7: Right.
6: What if we fried it? What if we, that looks great. What if we breaded it and fried it?
7: How about some extra butter?
6: If it's going the other way, if it's Italian, we're like, yeah, because when you go to Italy, Italian food's actually pretty light.
7: Right.
6: It's weird, right?
7: Yeah, but I think if you bread it and put some red sauce on it, it gets so much better.
6: Hey, can we get a bread bowl with this? So crazy. So I bring up New York, Florida, the whole shebang shaboo. I was just talking about Mom Donnie before we went to break, because Ken Griffin was talking about how the taxes were driving jobs out of New York. And Mom Donnie came back with, the rich don't pay their fair share.
7: Right.
6: Now they do, if we were going to be technical. But this idea of demonizing wealth, I think what they're ultimately catering to is people who suck at life.
7: Fair.
6: Because they're like, all right, you don't want to do the work. You don't want to pull it together. What if we just make them the bad guy?
7: Exactly. Yeah. You're not suffering because you're dumb or because you don't work hard. Mm-hmm. You're suffering because of this guy. Much easier.
6: Yeah, and it is. And that's who it ultimately caters to. But the reason it's such a dead-end street is because you can't just go, I'll tax the rich and the problems will go away. Mm-hmm. Because all taxing the rich does, if in fact they don't settle, bring out an accountant, a lawyer, and everything in between, is if it does give more money to the government, they just spend it too.
7: Exactly.
6: So where do you draw the line?
7: Yeah.
6: We're dealing with a situation, Carol Markowitz, where we're collecting a record level of tax revenue as a country right now, and we're $37 trillion in debt. At what point is it fair to ask if the problem is spending?
7: Right. I mean, I don't think you're allowed to ask that, but yes, that might be what the issue is. Every fraud report lately is like, oh, we're misspending it on all of this nonsense. Yeah. I mean, I think Americans see it.
6: I want to believe they see it, and I want to believe that they understand it's not a political issue. Mm-hmm. Like when federal tax dollars get absconded, they don't go, we're only stealing the Republican dollars. Don't worry. If you're a liberal, this doesn't affect you. No, you all get ripped off.
7: Right.
6: And I want to live in that world where we do have like a common culture politically. We're not there yet. No. I want to believe we'll get there, but we're not there yet right now.
7: You think we will get there? I don't know.
6: I'm kind of an optimist that regard. You know how they say necessity is the mother of invention?
7: Yes.
6: Okay, my optimism is couched by the fact that I believe they're going to screw this thing up bad enough that we're going to be forced to get there. Right. It doesn't mean we're going to get there under good terms. It just means we're going to get there.
7: We're going to hit rock bottom and crawl back up together.
6: Talking to Carol Markowitz from the New York Post.
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9: An Ohio mother says she went through the drive-thru, wanted to get something to eat for her daughter, and when they looked in the bag of food they had ordered, mom also saw a bag of marijuana in there. 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They're down there in the built bullpen getting heated up. And they're coming in, and they're going to be throwing fastballs at Burger King looking for money. Are they entitled to money? 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
4: Let me squeeze in. Roberts wants to weigh in on the law, the new bill that was approved by the House and the Senate. It's on the governor's desk for his approval. It would mandate that the Ten Commandments be placed in every public school classroom. And the ACLU is filing a lawsuit against the state to try to block this. Robert, good morning. What are you thinking about?
17: So I'm a Jewish American, and it turns my stomach to come to agree with the ACLU on anything. I mean, really, it makes me throw up in my mouth, frankly. But I have to come down on the side of that. I don't think that this is a proper thing to do, to be posting the Ten Commandments.
4: Why?
17: Well, because my belief system, and again, you know, I'm an Orthodox Jew, allows for the personal belief that any human being, regardless of their religion, can be a decent human being, regardless of what they believe or what they don't believe. In that regard, you know, I feel that some people could be offended because of their belief system. I'm 73 years old. I'm a product of New York City public schools. And when I left elementary school in 1964, we always had one day a week where there was a morning program, what they called Assembly Day. And everybody assembled in the auditorium, and the principal gave a speech. It was always a non-denominational speech, but it always invoked either the name of God or he said the Lord or something like that. So we've kind of been through that. It didn't offend me as a child. And
4: I'm just curious, do you have a problem with the pride flags and the BLM flags and things like that in the classroom?
17: Yes.
4: Good,
17: yes,
4: good.
17: Totally.
4: I appreciate your consistency. You and I may disagree on the mandate for the Ten Commandments in the classrooms, but I do appreciate your consistency, and I appreciate your opinion. Thank
5: Absolutely.
4: You.
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4: Sandy, it says on the screen you're a teacher. Want to get your thoughts on this. There's a story in the Daily Mail about a high school teacher. She's a 10th grade English teacher, and she's quitting because of the technology. Well, she says these young minds are being destroyed by the technology. They're playing games, they're copying assignments using AI and ChatGPT, and they're not learning a thing, and she's so frustrated that she's actually leaving the profession as a result of it. Do you see some of the same things?
8: I happen to be an 11th grade English teacher, and absolutely. These kids, I can't even let, they'll ask, can I listen to music while I'm writing? No, because I've had children who have AI dictating to them through their headphones as they're writing a paper. So you can't trust them to do things online, you know, if you want to have them write their paper in a Google Doc, say. It's impossible to trust them because they can cheat. And I agree with her. That's what I mean also about the fact that they can't think because they're relying too heavily on these things to think for them. And I understand her frustration. My students have to write everything by hand. I have a student who used AI to write about her favorite place. What the heck? I mean, if you can't write about yourself, it's ridiculous.
4: To be the devil's advocate in this conversation, Sandy, the AI is pushing our culture that direction where you don't have to think. You just have to ask the right questions in ChatGPT, and you can get a job in this country. The technology is pushing us towards a lack of focus and mindless knowledge. These kids are only doing what the technology is pushing them towards, right?
5: You're right. I mean, it is really, really cut into critical thinking. I mean, you see it among adults, but especially among young kids when their minds are still forming and, you know, they got that sponge in their head and they're not using it properly.
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31: Be sure to catch Mark and Melinda on your way home this afternoon.
5: Hello there, BJ. How are you?
32: Hey, good afternoon, guys. Yes, 100%. Absolutely agree we should ban cell phones in classrooms. I mean, we hear report after report on just the mental health of, you know, social media and just the awkwardness of young teens and generations, the trend generation. And anyone who disagrees or opposes it, they have an agenda or they're delusional, because our generation's fine and we didn't have cell phones in, you know, in our classrooms. But I deal with a lot of young people. I see them in elevators. Awkward is not even the right word. It's almost like a fear when, you know, you're in an elevator with them or any kind of closed quarters, or if you're walking past them in the hall, they don't look up and acknowledge you. It's a problem.
5: And this proposal would also ban them in hallways during passing periods. They would be banned in the cafeteria at lunchtime. It's a complete ban from beginning to the end of the school day. Do you like that?
32: I do. There's not a problem with it at all. And we survive without it.
33: Well, and to me, the fact that they're saying we're not going to allow for it during passing periods in the hall or even in the cafeteria during lunchtime is important, too. While in the classroom, absolutely, they should be paying attention to education. While they're passing in the halls, while they're sitting in the cafeteria, they need to get that social education that is so badly missing in this generation of young people, so that they can get out and actually have a conversation. They don't have to have that anxiety that we've heard some young people say, I don't like looking people in the eye. I don't really want to talk to them because I'm not sure or confident in my ability to speak or have a conversation. So it's important that they learn how to socialize.
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10: Ed, you're seeing that the agent in the ICE operation yesterday who fatally shot the woman has a history of being hit and dragged by a car.
13: 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So this was not his first time to come in contact with a fleeing person.
33: Yeah, these are heavy vehicles coming your way, and nobody deserves that. This just goes to show you what these agents are facing. All these politicians, some of them that have helped make the policy or haven't done anything to change the policy, have ignited this attack against police officers.
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14: This war is going about as good as it possibly could. And just think back to, that's what bugs me about a lot of the politicians, the gloom and doomers like Schumer and some of these others that are just, you know, wringing their hands and essentially surrender almost. It's like, think of our history. Think of revolutionary times, the War of Trenton, when Washington crossed the Delaware. I mean, our backs were against the wall in 1776. In World War I, the Battle of Belleau Wood, when the Marines barely saved Paris and drove the Germans back. And at the Battle of Midway in World War II, when our backs were against the wall, is after Pearl Harbor, the Japanese were dominating the Pacific. I mean, in a matter of weeks, we have done a lot of damage to Iran, and it's not over. The economy, the gas prices, a lot of, we're taking some short-term pain. But you got to give this thing time to play out. That mindset is not helpful.
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20: Good morning, guys. I love your show. That first, I want to say that.
5: Oh, thank you.
20: I have dual citizenship. I have Mexican citizenship and United States. In Mexico, if I want a boat, I need to get used my ID that I got already. And I don't know how difficult it is for an American to get your birth certificate. In Mexico, you can go and get your birth certificate with an official ID. And that's it. Then you have to prove that you're a Mexican and you get your ID to vote. It is not difficult. difficult for anybody. They're married, they're divorced. There is no problem to get your ID if you prove that you are a citizen of that country or any other country. Only in the United States, this is the only place that I hear it's so difficult to prove you're a citizen. Mm. How?
4: Yeah. It's not that hard. I mean, here in Texas, all you have to do is go to texas.gov and you can order, you can get your birth certificate. Order it online. I mean, it's very easy in 2026.
7: Yeah, they say that amounts to a poll tax.
4: Yeah. No way.
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16: He proceeded to tell me that the homeless situation in Austin is problematic.
22: 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The police officer said when we arrest the homeless, they're released within an hour.
23: Exactly. We have terrible policy within our cities that we encourage these camps. And Ryan Alter, the councilman who represents the area, says they've been trying to identify various areas where the city can purchase a piece of land. La, ya, ya. We've heard that so many times before. If there is a camp and you get calls about that camp, those camps should be cleared out that very day.
33: And measures put into place where they just can't come back the next day and set up again, because that's what happens. We pay all of this money to clear it up, maybe a day, maybe 2 days, and it's right back to it. So tell me, what's the point?
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24: It was definitely a need for it at the time, but, you know, 4 months and we were done. But, Jimmy, honestly, we don't get a lot of positive feedback in my job, brother. Mm-hmm. It's usually somebody farted in the car with a client, or, you know, wearing the wrong tie or said the wrong thing. But Jackie and actually wrote an email to my boss and the higher-ups in Fox praising what we did. So
25: wow. Yeah, well, listen, fantastic. Say what you want about a well-placed cash envelope, but it gets the job done, Mac. I kid.
24: Yes, sir.
25: Good stuff.
24: Mark Meredith wrote a four-paragraph email that really brought a tear to my eye.
25: Oh, man.
24: What we did for that.
25: Well, good for you. Take a bow so I don't lose you to a commercial break. It's good to know somebody's doing their job around here. The great Mac in Washington, D.C., singing the praises of the people, singing his praises. We need more positivity in this world, not just the results of my drug test. So a shout out to Mac, and stick around in the next hour. Ryan Reese coming by for the win. Can't wait.
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10: An 8-year-old girl took her mom's car and drove to Target over the weekend.
23: 8 years old. My question, Mel, how does an 8-year-old get to the pedals, get to the gas and the brake, and get to all that. How does that happen? How do they 8-year-old look over the steering wheel?
33: I don't know. I have a pretty hard time. Thank goodness the cars now have where the seat lifts up so that I can see over the hood, and it comes really far forward, or the pedals move towards you. I don't know how an 8-year-old does that, yet alone drive about 11 miles.
10: Mm-hmm. About a 25-minute drive. You said it's a little over 11 miles to Target.
33: And then parks the car. She was going to Target. She needed a Target run. Completely understand. But at 8, probably should wait for your mom to do that. And she made it into the store and was shopping when the police found her.
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1: 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The shots came from the 20-millimeter Gatling gun of an F-A-18 Super Hornet.
2: Meantime, a cruise ship at the center of the hantavirus outbreak is headed to a port in the Canary Islands.
3: Some 40 people got off the ship at a mid-Atlantic island after the first man had died, eventually suspected of hantavirus, and left for the U.S. and elsewhere. There's a rush now to trace who left, even if they're showing no symptoms, to try to isolate any more trouble. 3 people have died, another 5 ill, either confirmed or suspected to have contracted hantavirus. Symptoms include fever, respiratory, gastrointestinal distress. The cruise ship will dock Saturday at Tenerife, the Spanish Canary Island. There, the remainder of passengers and crew will be flown to various countries for careful monitoring. In London, Greg Palcon, Fox News.
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2: A man accused of attacking Congresswoman Ilhan Omar with a liquid back in January has now changed his plea to guilty. Fox's Garrett Tenney in Chicago with more.
13: Back in January, when Congresswoman Ilhan Omar was speaking at a town hall calling for then DHS Secretary Kristi Noem to step down, when Kez Mirzak jumped up, rushed her, and sprayed her with a liquid from a syringe while shouting of Noem, "She's not resigning. You are splitting Minnesota apart." That liquid ended up being apple cider vinegar, but Kez Mirzak is now facing up to 8 years in prison for assaulting the Congresswoman. With this plea deal, though, given that he doesn't have a criminal record, prosecutors are recommending he face a maximum of 14 months.
2: The Justice Department investigating a Virginia prosecutor over accusations of preferential treatment to undocumented immigrants. Fox's Jared Halpern has more.
14: The DOJ Civil Rights Division is looking into allegations the Fairfax County, Virginia prosecutor is violating federal law by considering immigration consequences in charging decisions and plea agreements. Steve Descano, the Commonwealth's attorney for Fairfax County, says his policies are fair, legal, and reflect the values of the community. Republicans, however, have accused Descano of weighing whether an immigrant could be deported in deciding how to pursue criminal cases. Both Descano and the county sheriff are scheduled to testify for the House Judiciary Committee next week. At the White House, Jared Halpern, Fox News.
2: And former FBI Director James Comey asking to cancel his upcoming court appearance in the state of North Carolina, saying it was unnecessary because he's already surrendered in the state of Virginia. The Department of Justice is supporting the request. Comey was charged in a two-count indictment last week with knowingly and willfully communicating a threat against President Trump by posting an Instagram photo of seashells in the numerical arrangement of 8647. Comey arguing it reflected a political message, not a call to violence. I'm Ted Lindner. This is Fox News.
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0: land of America and the gateway to the West. Good morning, good evening, wherever you may be, across the nation, around the world. I'm George Norrie. This is Coast to Coast AM. Later tonight, what happens after we die? Here's what's happening. Human brain tissue has been found to contain far more microplastics than other organs in the body, with the highest levels in people diagnosed with dementia. Ultra-processed foods, which make up more than half of the calories consumed in the U.S., are a major delivery vehicle for these plastic particles. A blood-filtering medical procedure shows early promise as a way to remove these microplastics from the body, but scientists say more measurement tools are needed before it can be confirmed to work. What a story. A U.S. strike on Iran's Keshem port in the Strait of Hormuz and the Bandar Abbas were reported Thursday, according to U.S. officials, saying that this was neither a restart of the war nor an end to the ceasefire. The U.S. military also struck Iran's naval checkpoint in Minab. With more, here's Tom Danheiser. Tommy?
1: Yeah, George, U.S. Central Command reported Thursday that American forces responded with self-defense strikes on Iranian targets after three Navy destroyers came under missile and drone fire but were not struck. The U.S. military targeted Bandar Abbas and Geshem, two Iranian ports near the Strait of Hormuz. U.S. President Donald Trump said the ceasefire with Iran is still in effect, calling the latest U.S. strikes against the country a love tap as the U.S. military blockade on Iranian ports remains. The attacks came as Iran and the U.S. were working with mediators to formulate a one-page framework to restart negotiations aimed at ending the conflict. Meanwhile, Saudi Arabia and Kuwait lifted restrictions on the U.S. military's use of their bases and airspace, easing a hurdle for President Trump's operation in the Strait. And oil prices are volatile, recovering slightly after a sharp 15% drop caused by hopes for a U.S.-Iran deal to reopen the Strait of Hormuz, with WTI hovering around $95 to $98 a barrel and Brent crude near $100 to $102.
0: Thank you, Thomas. The slowing labor.
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21: Hello there, BJ. How are you?
22: Hey, good afternoon, guys. Yes, 100%. Absolutely agree we should ban cell phones in classrooms. I mean, we hear report after report on just the mental health of, you know, social media and just the awkwardness of young teens and generations, the trend generation. And anyone who disagrees or opposes it, they have an agenda or they're delusional, because our generation's fine and we didn't have cell phones in, you know, in our classrooms. But I deal with a lot of young people. I see them in elevators. Awkward is not even the right word. It's almost like a fear when, you know, you're in an elevator with them or any kind of closed quarters, or if you're walking past them in the hall, they don't look up and acknowledge you. It's a problem.
21: And this proposal would also ban them in hallways during passing periods. They would be banned in the cafeteria at lunchtime. It's a complete ban from beginning to the end of the school day. Do you like that?
22: I do. There's not a problem with it at all. And we survive without it.
23: Well, and to me, the fact that they're saying we're not going to allow for it during passing periods in the hall or even in the cafeteria during lunchtime is important, too. While in the classroom, absolutely, they should be paying attention to education. While they're passing in the halls, while they're sitting in the cafeteria, they need to get that social education that is so badly missing in this generation of young people, so that they can get out and actually have a conversation. They don't have to have that anxiety that we've heard some young people say, I don't like looking people in the eye. I don't really want to talk to them because I'm not sure or confident in my ability to speak or have a conversation. So it's important that they learn how to socialize.
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21: If you're open to the public, if you allow in-person payments at your physical location, you must accept cash. That's the essence of a bill filed today in the United States Senate.
23: It's crazy to me that we have to have a bill that says you have to accept the currency that we've had along forever.
21: Let's go to Heather. What are your thoughts on this proposal?
6: So one of the things that people aren't necessarily looking at is small businesses, a business that maybe only does 30 to 50 transactions a day. The fees that are associated with having to have the armored car service, having to have the bank account, there's a lot of fees that are associated with taking cash and being able to take a credit card where you only have to pay 0.5% of whatever that sale is to the credit card manufacturer is much easier for small businesses to make a profit.
23: Wait, hold on. Are you saying the banks that you maybe have your business account with, they charge you for the cash that you get?
6: Yes, you have to have the armored service to pick up, then you have to pay for like a change order.
21: Are you a small business owner, Heather?
6: I used to be. I'm not any longer, but I am very familiar with the fees that you would have to pay because not every bank has one of the coin counter machines. They send it out and there's a fee associated with that.
21: What is your estimation as to the percentage of customers who want to pay in cash?
6: I can only speak to where I'm working now, which is a food eatery area inside of a business. And I would say in a month, maybe 4 people. And what I typically do, if they don't have another way to pay, if cash is all they have, I just let them have it.
21: The meal is free?
6: Yeah. I mean, we're not talking about big bills or anything of that nature. That's why I'm not going to tell you where I work.
23: I was going to say, I wouldn't mention that, Heather. You're going to have a whole lot of people that only have cash coming.
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3: I'm looking at the Capital Metro dashboard right now, and overall ridership in the past 12 months is 25.9 million. Now, that sounds like a big number, but to be honest, it's about 5 million riders lower than all the previous years.
4: That's not good.
3: Capital Metro, since its creation in the 80s, has never increased ridership. Now, they've increased the revenue they take in from the taxpayers in a sales tax collection and that sort of thing, and a variety of taxes they get from the county and the city, but they have never increased ridership. That's not a good look. Let's see here. Let me squeeze in Ryan.
5: I'll keep it brief. I just wanted to share my experience. You know, I'm 30. I grew up in Austin, lived here my whole life. Man, when I started taking the bus when I was 12. I explored Austin. I enjoyed the city. I was 13 when I decided to be a knucklehead. I actually ran away from home, and I would stay on Capital Metro all night to, you know, they had a bus that ran all night. Later, I stayed on the night owl to stay out of the weather when it got too cold. And I never once felt unsafe at all. I never once saw anything sketchy. I never saw anything dangerous. There was no machetes, no weapons. It was actually really probably kept me very safe.
3: Yeah.
5: And it's really a shame that that's no longer. And like I said, this was only 15, 16 years ago. And during my bout of that, you know, in the city in general, I never had any problems. I never felt unsafe.
3: Things are different now, for sure.
5: You know,
3: yeah, completely different now.
5: Now, as an adult working at, I work all over the city a lot during the night. I feel unsafe, you know,
3: unsafe. I hear you, man. And things have changed greatly. No, right before your very eyes, you've seen it unfold.
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2: David is calling from Waco on the story about the artificial intelligence now being used in conjunction with security cameras at Kai Charter Schools here in Austin. And this is a system that they say will detect guns on campus very, very rapidly. David, good afternoon. Welcome to KLBJ.
3: Yes, I'm a safety director at a kind of mid-sized school, public school here in Central Texas. I heard your comment about the AI, and we've actually been using it for a little over a month, and it worked tremendously. It's a definite game changer for us.
4: It will detect guns in schools. How does it work, the one you're using?
3: We've tested it weekly. It's just trained to look for movement, but also it sees an object that potentially looks like a gun and somebody holding it away or pulling it out of a holster or pulling it out of a bag. And then ours works exactly what you were talking about. The AI sends a feed to a human at a control center, and then they send an alert to us. We actually get a picture of what the person looks like, and it tracks them through the building. It, not only does it do gunshot detection, it also can detect a fight. It can detect if someone's fallen. It can do a lot of different things.
2: And David, that is scanning the exterior and interior of the building?
3: Yes, wherever you have cameras, and that's one of the things that's really nice about it, is that it will connect to your existing cameras. You don't have to go out and buy additional cameras if you have a pretty robust camera system, and most schools have exterior cameras and also have interior cameras.
2: And as far as you know, no one has been able to beat it so far, sneaking one pass that went undetected?
3: No. We haven't had an incident with a gun. And we've never had one on one of our campuses. This is just something that we've got a lot of things in place, and we just decided this was kind of the icing on the cake because it protects your exterior. That's one of the biggest things, is that if somebody gets out of a car with a rifle or a gun and they start towards your building, then they never get in.
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0: Mark and Melinda.
2: The Austin City Council is being asked to create a new category of traffic violation. It would give Austin police officers the power to write a ticket for vehicles that are creating excessive noise. The Statesman says that this is a result of many people in neighborhoods complaining about loud cars and trucks and even motorcycles, particularly along 2222.
10: I don't understand this, how you can create a law for them to write a ticket to say you can't be on this road.
2: The police and city attorneys have been working on the wording of this ordinance. It's going to go before a subcommittee of the city council next week and then on to the full city council. If they say yes, APD can start writing tickets for vehicles that are creating excessive noise.
10: Fantastic. Where are you going to get the APD personnel to do that?
0: Afternoons 4 to 6 on News Radio KLBJ.
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19: I'm looking at the Capital Metro dashboard right now, and overall ridership in the past 12 months is 25.9 million. Now, that sounds like a big number, but to be honest, it's about 5 million riders lower than all the previous years.
20: That's not good.
19: Capital Metro, since its creation in the 80s, has never increased ridership. Now, they've increased the revenue they take in from the taxpayers in a sales tax collection and that sort of thing, and a variety of taxes they get from the county and the city, but they have never increased ridership. That's not a good look. Let's see here. Let me squeeze in Ryan.
21: I'll keep it brief. I just wanted to share my experience. You know, I'm 30. I grew up in Austin, lived here my whole life. Man, when I started taking the bus when I was 12. I explored Austin. I enjoyed the city. I was 13 when I decided to be a knucklehead. I actually ran away from home, and I would stay on Capital Metro all night to, you know, they had a bus that ran all night. Later, I stayed on the night owl to stay out of the weather when it got too cold. And I never once felt unsafe at all. I never once saw anything sketchy. I never saw anything dangerous. There was no machetes, no weapons. It was actually really probably kept me very safe.
20: Yeah.
21: And it's really a shame that that's no longer. And like I said, this was only 15, 16 years ago. And during my bout of that, you know, in the city in general, I never had any problems. I never felt unsafe.
19: Things are different now, for sure.
21: You know,
19: yeah, completely different now.
21: Now, as an adult working at, I work all over the city a lot during the night. I feel unsafe, you know, and I am unsafe all the time.
19: I hear you, man. And things have changed greatly. No, right before your very eyes, you've seen it unfold.
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19: 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Good morning, Ruby. What's on your mind?
22: Hey, good morning. I think Trump should have Candace Owens is that the press secretary that speaks to the media?
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22: 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But yes, I do. She's tough. She's smart. She knows her stuff.
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22: And she supports him.
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19: 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Hey, Ruby, can I ask you a question?
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19: 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I don't want to get you in trouble or anything, but they don't know.
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19: 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Well, we appreciate you calling in, Ruby. Yeah, very much so. But you're the smart one. You're the loved one. You're the one that everybody likes in the office, right?
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1: We'll be back in a moment with more with Mark Shaw as we talk about the sad and incredible case of the missing Nancy Guthrie. 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

0: And welcome back, George Norrie, along with Mark Shaw, as we talk about the case of the missing Nancy Guthrie. Mark, the Tucson home that Nancy was in belongs apparently to her older daughter, Annie Guthrie. How in the world did break-in kidnappers, even though Nancy was in that house?
1: Well, they may not have, but it's just these things don't have any logic to it, but I don't see investigations of that, George. You're such a smart man and a man of the truth. You just brought that up. I haven't read much about that at all. And that's one of the problems here. You know, you asked me the last time when I was on your program, why have I spent 10, 15 years or whatever looking into Marilyn's case and JFK's and Dorothy's and even Sirhan's case and all of that? It's because I look at these people as clients of mine in some ways, just like I had clients when I was a criminal defense lawyer. And so I defend them. I want to be able to find out what happened. And that's what has to happen here. I don't see that Nancy Guthrie has anybody totally involved with defending her, finding out what happened to her, and everything. And they're missing these clues. You know, Dorothy was great with the assassination of JFK, with looking for small clues. And I don't see any, shoe leather, let's call it, with a detective out there going from house to house or whatever. Just listen to this with Savannah. 2004, she goes to Court TV. Then in 2007, she moves to NBC News. And then she joins the Today Show in 2011. And then she becomes co-host there. I mean, this is good ground for things. When she was a lawyer, did she offend people when she was in court? I haven't seen anybody looking into those kinds of things. But that's where we'll find the answers, I believe, because just like you mentioned, I hadn't thought of that either. But why in the world have they not looked into what happened there? It's kind of, why in the world, George, with these high-profile cases, are the investigations or lack thereof always confusing, always complex, no common sense, and so on and so forth? These people like Nancy Guthrie or are not getting the same sort of fairness from the investigation, Guthrie, from the investigations that the person on the street gets. And so that's what bothers me, and it really keeps me up at night, especially with this case, because just think, George, how life changed for that woman. One night in I guess the end of January or first part of February, everything is great in her life. She's so proud of Savannah. She's with her family and everything like that. And then this guy puts on this costume, whatever you want to call it, and comes to the front door and comes in there and abducts her, and life changes in a blink. That is just awful that those kind of things can happen in our country, and we've got to help these people find the truth about what happened.
0: And what happened to the ransom demands? I find bizarre. Even to this day, you would think they would try to get something for it.
1: Well, yeah, you would, but I don't think that's the motive. I still believe that somewhere along the line, maybe they got sick and tired of seeing Savannah on the Today Show, or there's something else. And I would strongly suggest, I'm going to suggest to you right now this. I think the Guthrie family would be very smart to go ahead and hire a private investigator, perhaps a retired detective or somebody like that, and get them involved in this particular investigation so that they don't have a grudge to bear like apparently the sheriff has with the federal authorities or what else that way. I'm sure hopefully they could afford that. Get somebody involved who doesn't have any allegiance to anybody, and let that person, a woman or a man, whatever it is, and go ahead and look into these parts of the case that haven't been addressed, including, as I said, I'm sure because of my experience defending the worst crooks in the world, that they want to tell somebody about this. It's human nature, George. You can't just... You know, they want the headlines in some ways. Sure, they're scared and so on and so forth that way. But I'm telling you right now, there's somebody out there, or maybe two or three people there in Tucson, who know who this is, and he has told them exactly what he did and why, and perhaps can give some peace to the family in terms of what happened to Nancy.
0: I think you're right, Mark. Somebody else knows something about what's going on here. We're coming up on 49 years since Jimmy Hoffa disappeared. We still don't know where he is. We have our speculation. I do. I was one of the last reporters to talk to him in 77. But in this particular case, will they ever find Nancy Guthrie?
1: Unless they change the methods of what they're doing, they won't. Something's got to have a spark. Now, they say they're looking at DNA material, again, DNA evidence and so on and so forth. But there's got to be somebody in charge here who is commanding the investigation and takes looks at it out of the box and goes forward and says, all right, let's look into Savannah Guthrie. Let's look into Nancy. Did she offend anybody? Is there somebody in their family that did? Were they upset when Matt Lauer was taken off of the Today Show and because of his issues that he had, and Savannah became, you know, the co-host? There's something like that, and it's out there, and I'd like to see them be able to bring somebody in that represents the Guthrie family and let them look into all of this, because I think that's the key to the truth.
0: And maybe tonight, listening to this program, somebody out there, Mark, knows something, and it's time for them to tell.
1: Well, I hope that's one of the reasons I wanted to come on there. I know what respect people have for you, George, and I hope people know that I'm a person of the truth, as you are. And I would, you know, they can get in touch with me if they want. I'm sure they could with you, and I would be glad to go ahead and do whatever I could to move this case forward. If they have to raise money to go ahead and hire a private investigator or whatever it may be, I'd chip in with that, and I'm sure people around the world would. So some way or another, I hope that Savannah may hear what we've talked about here, and they go out and they find somebody who's credible and has the credentials to go out there and start new today, tomorrow, and go out there and figure out exactly why this person did it, and who knows how he did it, and so on and so forth. That's the key to the truth.
0: Mark, do you think there's any possibility that Nancy Guthrie may still be alive?
1: I do. And I truly believe that could be possible, and why would we not want to think that way? It could be, you know, that somebody, we don't know that much about this person. I saw this documentary with the profilers on there and everything, but that's a lot of guesswork. That's a lot of speculation. Could this person be mentally disturbed? Could this person somehow or another, be the type of person who would go ahead and abduct her, and maybe it was a mistake to do so, and there's a cabin out in the middle of the desert someplace or something, and he's taking care of her? I saw one thing that was interesting today, and I don't know if it could make a difference or not, but apparently, there's the possibility that Nancy Guthrie may have been taken to Mexico. And if she did, then the prescription drugs are much easier to get in Mexico than they are the United States. Maybe this person has some sort of morality within them, and he's not going to go ahead and do anything that would cost this woman her life. I want to believe that. And because she has some ailments, she needs prescription drugs and things like that, I'd like to think there's some good in this guy. And at some particular point, he'll decide that he wants to come out with the truth, or he wants to go ahead and keep her alive, because obviously the alternative is something that is going to put him in prison for the rest of his life or whatever it may be. So I'm going to bet on him that at some point he's going to come forward and that he's taking care of Nancy someplace right now.
0: Or why doesn't he even send an anonymous letter somewhere to somebody explaining what's going on?
1: Well, I had that happen with a case where I represented a gentleman who had kidnapped a woman and put her in the trunk of a car and drove around with her and everything else like that. And it was a very difficult case for me to represent him. And finally, actually, after we met and we talked and everything, he was able to get a hold of the family and tell them where their son was and that kind of thing, because there was some guilt in his mind and everything. But also, you know, this person has to be scared. Frightened. What's going to happen if he comes clean? What's going to happen if this or that occurs? So I think that's the reason why they wouldn't do that. But I still believe that there's somebody out there that he's talked to about this. And I just hope that at some point that person, and that person is scared as well, because they're afraid they'll be targeted as not,
0: right,
1: and so on and so forth. But in the mix of all of that, you know, I'm a very positive person. I still think Nancy Guthrie, I don't know why I keep saying that. Nancy is alive, and I'm going to keep praying that something's going to happen that's going to break this case wide open.
0: I hope you're right on that respect, Mark. I'm not sure, though. But do you think if the kidnapper, the abductor, would do a mea culpa, they might say to him, okay, we're not going to charge you with this or that, but
1: absolutely,
0: we're going to give you this?
1: The smartest thing he could probably do is get himself a good criminal defense lawyer, okay? And you know, I'd represent the guy. Maybe people get upset with my saying that, but I would, and I know there's much better lawyers than me. Talk to somebody that way. Tell them what happened. I would bet my life on it that a lawyer could negotiate a deal with the authorities where if she is brought back alive, that they would go ahead and make some sort of a plea bargain. It might be one that people wouldn't be happy about. But the most important thing right now, number one, is getting her back. Well, that's the only thing, in my opinion, getting her back alive. And, of course, behind that is for this person to be responsible for his acts. But I like to look at the fact that if this person is listening or somebody tells him about what we've talked about, that he goes and finds a criminal defense lawyer, I can help him find one, or you can, or whatever, Tom can. I mean, we can do that, and if we could be an intermediary to helping with this, I'm sure we would feel very, very good about ourselves.
0: What would authorities do if he contacted them and say, she's passed on, she died of a heart attack the moment I went and got her and I took her body? Would they give him some leniency or not?
1: I believe so. Again, because what's most important here? First is if she's alive. Second is that this family has to have some closure to this. I mean, I can't imagine, can you, George, what it's like every day for Savannah and the rest of the family? I don't know how she goes on the Today Show and puts a smile on her face. God love her. Because you got to know that she's not only concerned about what happened to her mother, but she's worried about how she was treated. What about that blood? I mean, I don't know how she sleeps at night. I couldn't. It'd be very difficult. So if this man went to the authorities or got a lawyer and went to the authorities, and there could be some peace for this family, I will bet you that they would go ahead and make some sort of a plea bargain with this guy and get some peace for this family.
0: If somebody's listening tonight and knows something, really knows something definitive, who should they call, the FBI or Pima County?
1: Boy, that's a tough one, isn't it? I think this person talks to a lawyer. That's the first thing. But second, I'm not much on federal authorities, I must tell you. So I believe, yes, this sheriff has been besieged with incompetence and everything else that way and all that. But I think in his heart he's a good man. So I would suggest that be the person that they go to. Right now it's a state crime, okay, so it's within the state. Now she was taken across the borders and things, that could be happening. But I think that's the place to start with the sheriff.
0: Is it a situation where if a lawyer gets a call, does that lawyer have the right to call authorities and say, you're not going to believe this, but...
1: Only with permission. He'd have to have permission of his client to do that, and I would for sure make sure that he got it in writing and everything else like that. But you hope she's going to get the right type of lawyer that is going to say to themselves, you know, I'm in a position where I can do a number of things here, but the main thing is that I can help give some peace to this family, and I'm going to go ahead and contact the sheriff's department. I'll negotiate some sort of a deal and whatever, and be able to bring some closure to this. Forget all this stuff that's about the money or the DNA or anything else like that. Let's put a stop to that and figure out how to get closure for this family. That's what I would hope a lawyer would do.
0: That would be one of the most important things. Why does there seem to be odds between the locals and the FBI?
1: Well, I hate to speculate, but apparently a few years ago there was some RICO allegations against the sheriff. Now, people can correct me if I'm wrong, but I saw today that the deputy sheriff, maybe you saw it too, deputy sheriff came forward in the Tucson Police Department or Sheriff's Office, I guess Sheriff's Office, and said that this whole thing is a mess. The investigation was a mess from the beginning. These people didn't know what they were doing and so on and so forth. And then he mentioned that about a few years ago, and I didn't have time to look into it, but apparently there were some hard feelings on the sheriff's part for him being investigated. So that just throws something else into it for sure.
0: And do we know if any neighbors saw or heard anything?
1: You know, that's kind of stopped too. I don't get it with regard to this investigation. You know, it's just as bad as the ones I talked about with Dorothy and Marilyn and JFK and all of that. It's incomplete. It's inconsistent. It's not the kind of justice that they deserve. And this is not the kind of justice that the family deserves the justice is just not there in these kinds of cases, especially for the Samantha and the family and Nancy and so on and so forth. So it's all about justice, in my opinion. And I feel like that is possible here, some way or another. That can happen and can get some closure with regard to the family, especially.
0: Mark, we're going to take a short break and come back and take phone calls with you. Mark Shaw with us as we talk about the strange case of the missing 84-year-old Nancy Guthrie. If you know anything about what might be going on, call the FBI, call the Pima County Sheriff's Department in the Tucson area, and help them out. We'll be back in a moment on Coast to Coast AM.
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1: I'm just curious, you know, if we have three or four or five of these caps and stitches over I-35, you know, what would they look like? 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
5: We go to Tony on KLBJ. How are you this afternoon, Tony?
6: I'm great. I just wanted to listen today, but I was forced to call in because I wanted to respond. I know we talked about it before about New York and the high crime and the major crime. You cannot deport someone who have committed murder or child molester. You get because the victim family would never get justice if you deport those. Those types need to stay in prison and rot in prison. So you got to pick and choose who you're going to deport.
5: Thank you, Tony. And he does bring up a very interesting element of this. If they are the highly dangerous ones, murderers, rapists, if you deport them, they may end up coming back quickly.
7: Yeah, and that's why it has to be where you can't deport them now under the same policies that we have going on at the border, because they most likely would just be back in a matter of time. It has to be that there is zero way for them to re-enter this country.
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8: Ceasefire under strain. I'm Sue Guzman, Fox News. United Arab Emirates says it's responding to a missile and drone attack from Iran on Friday, and it comes as the U.S. carried out retaliatory strikes on Iranian military facilities Thursday. This after American ships came under attack in the Strait of Hormuz. Fox's Kevin Cork reports.
9: Despite continued suffering by the Iranian people and the billowing capacity problems, it also continues to get hammered by U.S. forces. CENTCOM telling Fox tonight that American forces responded with self-defense strikes on Iran targets after three U.S. Navy destroyers came under missile and drone fire. Now, multiple reports tell us that the military targeted three Iranian ports abutting the strait, Bandar Abbas, Bandar Kargan, and Keshem. Here's what the president said about Iran on Truth Social. Iran's not a normal country. They are led by lunatics. If they had the chance to use a nuclear weapon, they would do it without question.
8: President Trump is threatening new tariffs on Europe if a trade agreement is not reached soon. Here's Fox's Jared Halpern.
10: The European Union Parliament has yet to formally approve a trade deal with the U.S. announced last year in Scotland. Now President Trump says the 27-member EU has until July 4th to deliver its side of the deal, or tariffs would jump much higher. President Trump says he set that deadline during a phone call with European Commission President Ursula von der Leyen. The agreement would cap tariffs at 15% on most imports from Europe and zero out European tariffs on most American goods. At the White House, Jared Halpern, Fox News.
8: Florida Governor Ron DeSantis saying Thursday that the immigration detention center known as Alligator Alcatraz in the Everglades was always meant to be temporary. His comments come the same day the New York Times reported state and federal officials were in talks to shut down the facility. 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
14: When Joy Behar says, Jesus didn't walk around saying, I'm the Messiah, Alyssa Farah says, actually, yes, he did. And then Joy goes, no, he didn't, because Jesus wasn't a narcissist. 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Jesus didn't proclaim to be the Messiah because Jesus isn't a narcissist. Yes, he did proclaim to be the Messiah. No, he didn't, because he can't be a narcissist.
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8: President Trump spoke briefly with reporters Thursday near the Reflecting Pool in Washington and addressed concerns about the cruise ship with an outbreak of hantavirus.
15: I think you're going to be told everything and you already have. It's very much, we hope, under control. It was the ship, and I think we're going to make a full report about it tomorrow. We have a lot of people, a lot of great people studying it. It should be fine. We hope.
8: At least three people have died. Five others are infected with the virus. Health officials in several countries trying to identify and follow people who may have been exposed to the virus on the cruise ship. Nearly a dozen people facing federal charges of running an international drug ring in the U.S. Fox's Carmen Roberts reports.
16: After a two-year investigation, U.S. Attorney for D.C., Jeanine Pirro, announces the indictment of 11 people on charges of operating a huge international drug operation.
17: This was a sophisticated transnational network run by well-educated individuals with MBAs and college degrees. They wanted to start a drug empire.
16: Pirro says the drug ring, stretching from South Korea and Los Angeles to the East Coast, has been funneling methamphetamine and GBL, a date rape precursor, into D.C. and other cities. Carmen Roberts, Fox News.
8: South Korean authorities arrested five people, including a woman they say was distributing GBL worldwide. At least three people were injured in a shooting at a Publix grocery store in Somerville, South Carolina. Berkeley County Sheriff Dwayne Lewis described the victims' injuries.
18: Two victims were had some minor injuries, minor gunshot wounds, and then one individual who we believe is the target received two gunshot wounds and is in surgery.
8: The Sheriff Lewis says three suspects are currently in custody. I'm Sue Guzman. This is Fox News.
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1: We're with investigative attorney Mark Shaw talking about the case of missing Nancy Guthrie, 84 years old, disappeared 3 months ago. She is the daughter, the mother of Savannah Guthrie from the Today Show. If you know any information, please call the FBI or the Pima County Sheriff's Department in Tucson, Arizona tomorrow, if you would. We're going to come back in a moment with Mark and take calls in just a second on Coast to Coast. 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

0: And welcome back to Coast, George Norrie, along with Mark Shaw. Mark, thank you for coming on and talking about this incredible story. It's one of the saddest I've come across in a long time.
1: What's that?
0: This story is very sad, isn't it?
1: It is, all around. All around. And the only thing that can be done now is to do everything possible with somebody out there coming forward and telling what somebody told them, and then the authorities going ahead and finding her alive, or second, at least somehow or another bring some closure to this by their are being able to figure out exactly what happened here, and the person can be brought to justice, whatever it may be. There's all kinds of ways that there still can be, I don't know, you can't call it a happy ending, that's for sure, but there can be some closure to this, and that's the most important thing, I think.
0: And if she's alive and comes back safely, then I think you do have a happy ending.
1: Well, yes, and I still think it's possible. I don't know. I have a feeling. You know, I represented a lot of bad people when I was a criminal defense lawyer and so on and so forth that way. But there always was something good in their heart. And I think that this very well could have been possibly, you know, hey, it's a very nice home. You know, enclosed by, you know, there's nobody around there or anything else like that if you look at it, which is a kind of a bad thing now. But they decided, look, you know, whatever their stature is in life, I'm going to go in there and steal what I can and sell it and everything. And then all at once they come to that door or whatever. If you can't figure out exactly why they were hiding their identity so much, but you can't use an awful lot of logic with regard to anybody that's doing that kind of thing. And all at once, there she is. And it may have been as scared as she was. And perhaps what they did is that I don't know how that blood got on the cement or whatever, who knows, but they could have very well taken her through the trees and everything else and put her in a van and taken her away. And then what am I going to do about this? What am I going to do for her? And I don't think it had anything to do with the ransom. And so they've been thinking now for 3 months, what am I going to do with this woman? Hopefully they've gotten her the drugs she needs, the prescriptions and everything, and I still feel like there could be a ray of light here.
0: What about the lowlifes, Mark, who send in phony ransom letters?
1: Well, that's just, it's awful that they would do something like that. You know, I wanted to be careful tonight to talk about Samantha with some things that could have happened in her past where somebody was offended by her, whatever that way. But I think that I felt like I was going to go ahead and do it because maybe there'll be somebody that'll come forward with that. But she didn't do anything wrong, Savannah. Nancy didn't do anything wrong. And now those people, if they went ahead and did what they did with the ransom notes and things like that, I don't have much respect for them, for sure.
0: To the phones we go. Let's go to Bob in Arizona. Welcome to the show. Bob, go ahead.
2: Yeah, I was a detective and investigator with the district attorney's office for 32 years. And I agree with Mark on one of his theories there. I really think that this may have been an ex-con who had been to prison because he was identified by his victim. I think this guy, that was an upscale neighborhood, and this guy went in there not expecting to be anybody in there, and there was, and he probably ended up hitting this woman or doing something to her. That's what caused the blood. Took her with him. And unfortunately, I don't think she's alive because this person probably went to prison for the same thing, and he got identified by his victim. And if I was...
0: You there, Bob? Oh, boy, they got him clipped off, didn't they? Wow.
1: I guess so. He makes a lot of sense with regard to what he's saying, because yes, there is that situation where if she is kept alive, that she can identify him. Although that with that, what I don't know what you call it, costume or whatever else he had on, if he kept it on, then she wouldn't have been able to identify him. But he makes good sense in terms of what he's talking about for sure.
0: Do we know if Nancy Guthrie went to the door to open it, or did he break in?
1: Well, I think that's the problem here that we have. I don't think that that has ever been reconciled as to what really occurred. I still find it just fascinating that a reporter and a news crew has to find that blood there. So that makes me wonder about any investigation, both with the door and inside the home or whatever that way. You get these crime scenes, and we've seen that with Dorothy and Marilyn and JFK and so on and so forth. You see that where the crime scene is compromised. Well, if that's the case and all these people are walking around, you know, the detectives and the news people and that's what happened here, I mean, it compromises the crime scene, and then that puts you about 50 steps behind going forward with your investigation. I don't know, George. I haven't read any reliable accounts of what really happened there, what they think happened with this guy who ended up at the front door.
0: First-time caller Hank is with us in Sherman Oaks, California. Hank, go ahead.
3: I heard you discussing how somebody found Mrs. Guthrie's house. And I wanted to say that Savannah publicized her mother on her own show. Mm-hmm. She did a lot of things with her mother on TV. I thought it was very odd that somebody at her level as a anchor would bring her own mother on the show. But everybody would know that watched that show knows what her mother looks like, knows where her mother lives. Savannah talked about going back there. So it was all well publicized. But so maybe to her own detriment, that she brought her mother on her show.
1: You know what you just said. I'm gonna interrupt for a minute because you've just produced a possible motive that somebody was disgusted. Let's say use that word, disgusted with this Savannah woman bringing her mother on the Today Show and so on and so forth and everything else. Maybe they didn't like the smile on their faces. Maybe they didn't like how they talked. Maybe they were jealous. I mean, you can't tell, but you just came up with some motives that should be looked into because somebody was offended by what occurred here, in my opinion, and they went to the extremes of abducting Nancy.
0: Is it conceivable, Mark, that the abductor is from way out of state somewhere, some other state, not just Arizona?
1: I'd be surprised, but I'm never surprised at anything when I'm doing my research. I'll just quickly tell you, I have a new book coming out in September. I've been able to connect Dorothy Kilgallen with the famous aviator Amelia Earhart in the 1930s.
0: Really?
1: Yeah. And
0: book yourself back on the show for that.
1: Thank you. And I'm going to be able to provide what I believe is the most reliable outcome as to how Amelia Earhart perished at sea. And I didn't start out to find that kind of thing. But it's amazing, these two pioneering women in the 1930s knew each other, they were kind of kindred spirits and everything, and every step of the way, my wife can tell you, every once in a while I go, wow, because it's with all of my books, something happens, I think it's the good Lord, he wakes me up at midnight and gives me all the ideas and everything like that. But no stone should be unturned, to use a cliche here, with regard to what happened, and that gentleman could be right. The motive can be, Dorothy Aldiss looked at the smallest clues, and that's how she, you know, she didn't believe Jack Ruby when he was talking about how sorry he was that JFK died and all of this, and so she took that on and went ahead, and I think she's the most credible reporter to have covered the JFK assassination. So we can't tell. So that's what bothers me here is that, okay, it was the ransom. Well, then that left. It was some of the people talking about this there, and that's gone. There's no definitive strategy here, in my opinion, and that's why I still suggest that if the Guthrie family wants to do something with this, they hire their own person, just like the gentleman who was on here, a retired detective who would look into this, and he only has one allegiance, and that's to the family.
0: Good point. Let's go to Lewis in Pennsylvania, east of the Rockies. Lewis, thank you. Go ahead.
4: Hey, George, thank you for taking my call. I have a few comments and a two-pronged question for
5: Mr. Shaw?
0: Sure thing.
5: First of all, Mr. Shaw, I want to thank you for all your investigative work, and maybe someday the American public will find out what happened to JFK and all these other books that you've written.
1: Yes, thank you.
5: And my comment about what you said about the Guthries, I agree with you. There was a big boo doll at the beginning of that case, and I think they need a new, fresh eyes on that case. They should hire, like you said, no allegiance to anybody. But my question for Mr. Shaw is, do you think it's possible that this Nancy Guthrie was kidnapped as a diversion because of all these missing scientists? And is it possible that maybe one of the scientists went over the rainbow and maybe he's doing, kidnapping all these people, and killing them or whatever, like in that book by Agatha Christie, what was it, 10 Little Needs, or and then the word, okay, thank you, George.
0: All right, thank you.
1: Anything is possible.

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1: With them too, and anyway, he told me, you know, get back out of my house and stuff. Then about a month later, they came in like 2 o'clock in the morning, and they you know, like beat the door down and just hauled them off and put them in the old folks home.
2: That's bad.
1: You know, and they left all his medicine and everything was there still. This, you know, that when I heard of this, is the first thing I thought of, something like that. Then another thing is that I know in Arizona, you get outside like Yuma and Tucson and all those, they have like small border checks. It's not as big as the border check when you go to the border, but they have one when you leave in that town, like 10 or 15 miles out. And having those right there, I was wondering why they didn't recognize her. She was in a vehicle or being kidnapped or something. You know, they would have seen her.
2: Mm-hmm. Well, you know what could happen there if the Guthrie family decided to get an independent investigator, then they can get some answers here. I think they're feeling like, at least I get the feeling that they have to believe it. They're not getting any answers. They're getting theories. They're getting this. They're getting confusion. They're hearing all of this. That's got to be so negative for them. So I still believe, I don't know if they'll hear this broadcast or whatever, but, you know, why not? Why not go ahead, you know, and hire somebody that they can trust and that will look into this and give them some answers in terms of what's going on in that way? I think that would give them a little bit of peace right now.
3: Is it conceivable, Mark, that the abductor might have been a worker around the house?
2: George, certainly. And do we know whether they, you know, obviously the woman's 84 years old. I just turned 81, and I can't do an awful lot of things, and I doubt that she could. Who's taking care of the property? Who's dealing with plumbing issues? Who's dealing with whatever it may be that way? That's a very good point.
3: The rubbish collection,
2: yeah,
3: anything.
2: Exactly. So have they looked into that? Have they tried to see if there's somebody like that? Hell, for all we know, sorry to use that language on your program. For all we know, it could be somebody who's taking care of the plumbing or is taking care of the grounds or something like that. But we just don't know, because the problem here is that you've got these jealousies between federal and local authorities, and it gets in the way, you know, the conflicts and thing, and they want to badmouth each other. They also are dueling to try to get the credit to break this case. It gets in the way of a proper investigation.
3: Let me ask you a legal question for somebody who might be listening to this program and knows something.
2: Mm-hmm.
3: 3 months have gone by. Can that person be held anything liable or responsible for that, for waiting so long?
2: I'm not sure exactly what you mean.
3: They don't have anything to do with the case, the abduction, none of that, but they know what happened and they know who did it. And they waited 3 months to say something. They heard it on the show tonight and decided, I'm going to come clean and call somebody.
2: I don't believe so. And if they hired me or they hired a lawyer, that lawyer could go ahead and talk to the authorities and explain why that happened. Maybe they know this person and they're scared that if they come forward and provide information and maybe even point the finger at that person, that particular person could kill them or hurt them or whatever that way. No, I don't think there's any possible culpability for something like that, but they need to do it sooner than later, that's for sure.
3: Or maybe it's their brother.
2: Yeah. Yeah, George, look at all these possibilities we've talked about in a couple hours. We haven't heard anything about that kind of thing. That's why I say a hard-nosed detective, you know, like Columbo, for instance, who used to be on television, get him on this case, and he'll be out there going house to house. He'll be going to the bars. He'll be going to the bowling alleys. He'll go everywhere because somebody, in my opinion, has been

0: informed as to what occurred, because it's just human nature where somebody wants somebody to know what they did. And hopefully they could go ahead and do some hard work on that, the gumshoes of the old days, and find out exactly what that is. And I think that could be the breakthrough.
1: It could be. So the other book you're working on comes out in September?
0: Yes, it does.
1: Good for you. How many have you written now, Mark?
0: Oh, George, for a guy that barely got out of university and barely graduated from a law school, I think we're in the 30s now, with all kinds of different, topics and so on and so forth. I was looking at the other day, though, by the way, where this first took place, when I learned about, I wrote a book about Melvin Belli, if you remember that.
1: Oh, I sure do.
0: In the 1980s, and I decided after he died to write a biography of him, and I learned about Dorothy Kilgallen, and everything's taken off since then.
1: Mark, we're going to come back and take final calls with you in just a moment on Coast to Coast AM as we talk about the case of missing 84-year-old Nancy Guthrie right here on Coast to Coast AM.
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0: The news cycles don't take the weekend off, and neither do we.
1: There were some projections that the city might have to withhold as much as $17 million in spending on social services. A lot of the assumptions and the modeling for the city budget going into 2027 has to do with this consolidation of our IT workforce. And then get this, the consolidation process, officials say the goal is natural attrition rather than layoffs. Well, that explains why it's going to take so long. We're just going to let people attrit, just let them leave on their own. Why is the city so unwilling to cut staff? Oracle just laid off 3,000 some people. And these big companies know sometimes you got to take drastic actions to right size your business, to realize dollar savings. And you don't just wait till people quit on their own.
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0: Mark and Melinda.
8: Melissa is in Manor with a comment on PepsiCo, saying they're going to cut the price on all of their potato chips and other snacks by 15%. Hi, Melissa. How are you?
9: I'm good. I'm wondering if the 15%, they're trying to make themselves sound good with, the customers, because I think they're losing business to the store brands. Generics used to get a bad name, but now they don't. And I can tell you, everything I just put in my grocery cart that was a snack was the store brand. The sodas I bought, I don't even drink them that often, were half the price.
8: Wow.
9: Yeah, and in some cases, like I'm just going to say the cheese balls at one particular store that I only buy on game days, they actually taste better to me, the store brand, than the other one.
10: That's how I cater everything.
8: Melissa, thank you so much. And Melinda and I will be over for the game and those cheese balls.
10: Yes, looking forward to it.
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13: Tesla has officially discontinued the one-time purchase option for its full self-driving supervised system in North America. Yeah, the software is now exclusively available through a subscription model, if you will.
14: So looks like they're going to charge $99 a month for that subscription.
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13: Well, this shift aligns with Elon Musk and his compensation package, which includes targets for reaching 10 million active FSD subscriptions. Mm. That's 10 million cars on the road driving autonomously with somebody maybe sleeping or, you know, scrolling through their phone. That's pretty cool, man.
14: Yeah, it is. I mean, it's still technology.
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14: 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And I know we're long into this technology now. You know, it still just creeps me out.
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13: 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I mean, if you're not driving, why not take a nap, right?
14: Yeah, fair enough.
13: Right?
14: Fair enough. It's just a weird look.
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1: Next hour, Michael Zigarelli joins us to talk about evidence for heaven. Looking forward to that. We'll be back in a moment with Mark Shaw and take final calls with him as we talk about the disappearance of 84-year-old Nancy Guthrie. What a story that may be. Have you signed up yet to become a Coast Insider? 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
3: Hi, it's Teresa. 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
1: 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Right at the top of the homepage, it says Insider. 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

0: welcome back to Coast, George Norrie with Mark Shaw. Mark, thank you again for doing what you do, my friend.
1: All over the world, it's just amazing what you've done with your life.
0: Let's go to the phones. Cornelius is with us in Louisiana. Welcome to the program. He used to be a federal corrections officer. Hey, Corny, go ahead.
2: Boy, George, you got all the inmates, you and Mark Shaw got all the inmates all excited. I tell you, Mark and George, they love this show. It's a captive audience, but they love this show. You know, I was just telling Tommy, and I was also a military police officer, Shaw, MPI, military police investigator. And like that first detective, and you're right, George, somebody cut him off. They didn't want him to talk. And I got to say, Denver and Jackson, Mississippi, I can't get a hold of them, George. You know they had some bad tornadoes over there, so I hope and pray he's all right. I've been trying to call him, so pray for Denver. I've been watching TMZ. I know you don't give no credit to TMZ, but Harvey always talks about George Norway and George Knapp about UFOs and stuff, and whoever the kidnappers were, maybe it was phony, they sent them two letters, and of course they turned them over to the police department over there and the feds. But I told Tommy, George, I called the FBI and the feds because there were two remote viewers on the show, and they said they could find Nancy Guthrie if they were contacted. So I gave the FBI and told them the name. I can't remember them now. I'm 65 years old, and that was a few shows back. And, Mr. White, we're going to look into it. So I don't know if they can use remote viewers, Shaw, to find out who did this. I want to tell you one more quick thing. My defense attorney was Richard B. Byrne. He worked directly with Big Jim Garrison, and he knew stuff about the JFK assassination. And Demetrius Burns is still alive. Richard passed a few years ago, and that would be a great guy to interview. I'm sure he's dead because all the authors would call him and ask him what did he know about the Kennedy assassination. And I want to know, have you ever looked into the MLK assassination? God bless you, George, and God bless America.
1: Wow.
0: Well, and the Martin Luther King family does not believe James Earl Ray did it.
1: You know, a few years ago, a gentleman got in touch with me, and he told me that he knew what happened with Martin Luther King, and he sent me some materials to look at, and so on and so forth that way. And then I tried to get in touch with him because I thought he really had a good idea of what occurred, and I never heard from him again. I called his number. I don't know what happened to the man, but I wish to this day that I had maybe followed up a little bit more than I could have, because I think that's obviously a mystery that has never been solved as well.
0: Tom is in communication with the brother of Sirhan Sirhan, and if he comes on the program and if we work that out, I'd like you back with me, Mark, all right?
1: I'd be happy to, and I tried to send my book, Abuse of Power, which really provides the proof that Sirhan was not responsible for Robert Kennedy's death. But I sent it to the prison. I went through the rules and all of that. I even got one to his attorney, but I never heard back. I'm very disappointed with that. And if there's any way to be able to do something, because that man is languishing in jail for 65 years or whatever it is for a crime he did not commit.
0: Let me ask you a question about that, though, real quickly. Didn't they tackle him with a gun in his hand?
1: I don't know if they tackled him or not, but yes, he had a gun in his hand. But George, if you look at again the investigation of that, I was able to show that Sirhan Sirhan was connected through Mickey Cohen to Carlos Marcello, and Marcello could not, as I talked about on your program before, he could not let Bobby Kennedy become president of the United States, because if he had become president, the first thing he would have done was go after Marcello, whom he knew had helped assassinate his brother JFK. So I started with all of that, and I connected Marcello with Cohen to Sirhan. But George, when this man was, I had somebody at Hollywood, at Santa Anita Racetrack who knew Sirhan. I gave a good account of exactly how that happened, that they saw him with a couple hoodlums a few days before Robert Kennedy was killed. And you know, it's just unfortunate that he got caught in the web of injustice, because mm-hmm. one of the things that happened when he was arrested was that his first lawyer was connected to Marcello as well. He never had a chance in court, and that was a true injustice.
0: And what about Jimmy Hoffa's involvement? That's possible.
1: Well, I've always admired you for having one of the last interviews with him. You know, his whole connection with Marcello and Santo Traficante has always enamored me in terms of what happened there, because, as you know, James Hoffa hated Bobby Kennedy more than the devil. In fact, he tried to strangle him, remember, in Washington, D.C., when they got together. So it's unfortunate that Hoffa, you know, obviously died, I assume, and is buried under a building somewhere or something like that. Because, and we probably know what the motive was, because he knew too much, that's for sure. I could have written a book, a racketeer that knew too much, or the mafia, the boss that knew too much or something, because he really did, and unfortunately, that's a crime that's never been solved.
0: He knew who killed Kennedy. There's no doubt about that.
1: Absolutely.
0: Next up, let's go to Sue in North Carolina. Welcome to the program. Hi, Sue.
3: Hi, George. How y'all doing?
0: We're all good. Thank you.
3: Yeah, I had a question. something that I noticed that you never hear that any of, like, Nancy Guthrie's maybe closest friends or maybe some close family members or any person, any human being that was mm-hmm. close to her and knew her, you know, mm-hmm. you know, as well as you could know a friend or a family member. But I never heard in the news, none of those people, if they existed, were, like, interviewed and what they might have thought happened to her.
1: Really, really a good point. And I'll tell you what I've learned here in the last couple days is that, well, I guess out of because they're worried about the danger to somebody, that apparently Savannah has told some of those people to not come forward, because they're worried as long as this suspect is out there someplace, that if they do and talk too much, my wife, as a matter of fact, was a little bit worried about my coming on this program and saying what I've said, because you never know with somebody who may have some mental issues or something like that. But I was told, and you can check it out, and you're right, that they should have interviewed those people, and maybe they did, or re-interviewed them or something. But I was told that Savannah was concerned about their well-being, because with this guy being out there, if they went ahead and brought forward evidence, that they could be in danger themselves.
0: My intuitive gut tells me, Mark, that if she is dead, she died in captivity. I don't think the kidnapper, the abductor, killed her, but she probably died in captivity, and he's panicked now. He doesn't know what to do.
1: I think you could be right on point with regard to it. You know, we've just got to get some closure to this. So I hope, again, I'm going to say it the last time, that the Guthrie family hires a well-thought-of, well-respected private investigator, independent investigator, whatever you want to call it, and have them look into this, because their only allegiance then will be to the Guthrie family, and they can get some answers here.
0: Gordon, Plant City, Florida, is with us. Welcome to the show. Hello, Gordy. Go ahead.
4: George, Mark, thanks for taking my call. Shout out to my friend Cornelius. I can't go without that. I remember hearing something about a van that was a work van pulling up and workers getting up on the roof and putting a solar-powered device up there that was pretty complex that somehow interacted with the security system to trick it. And by the way, you guys were mentioning a few other points that I was going to raise, and I want to thank you. But if it would be all right, George, you brought up a point earlier about the statistical probability of all these people turning up missing. And I'd like to share, if I could, I checked with one of my AI friends, MedAI, and we went to it round and round. And both when you use the narrow definition of scientists that have credentials as well as the broad version that can include advocates, the amount of people that have been killed or disappeared is actually statistically normal or a little bit lower. And the reason it looks high is because when you compare the total number of people that were killed, including advocates, with a strict control amount of just the scientists, it looks off. But when you measure apples to apples, nothing statistically. I know it sounds bad for coast to coast that look for conspiracies, but this time it looks like it was just run-of-the-mill average numbers of deaths. Nothing going on. I hate to disappoint people, but I wanted to be honest. But thanks for bringing up the thing about the airplane, as well as the thing about checking with the neighbor security footage. I hope y'all can follow up on that. But the thing up on top of the roof, the little device that was a radio device that interacted with the security system or something to trick it. What do you know about that, if anything, Mark?
1: Well, I wish I knew more. I'm not much of a technical person at all, and I'm going to maybe look into that a little bit more, because apparently, George, wasn't there some conjecture, at least, that there was something done with the technical aspects of these things, like the computers and so on and so forth, in the Guthrie home there with Nancy, and so on and so forth, and they think that was deliberate to go ahead. That sounds awfully sophisticated for me, that somebody would have done that, but it's possible. Do you know any more about that? Have you heard anything about that?
0: Not anymore, but you're right about that. They probably had knowledge of security systems somehow. Maybe they even worked for security companies. Who knows?
1: Do we know that they even had a security company that handled the Guthrie home? I've never seen anything about that.
0: You got to assume they did, the installer.
1: Well, yeah, and then that installer becomes a suspect. I mean, see, some of these things, it takes somebody. I wish I had the time. I'd spend 24 hours a day on this case. But, you know, it's got to be somebody that will really get into this and look at all the angles, all the possibilities and things like that, because that's what I believe the Guthrie family deserves, so they can get some peace about this.
0: I don't think the cops are telling us as much as they know. Maybe that's a good thing. What do you think, Mark?
1: I don't know. I don't know what to think. I had a wonderful relationship with the law enforcement when I was a criminal defense lawyer. In fact, the judges and the detectives and everything used to come over to my office, and we would play craps on one of the tables, throw the dice and everything. When we went into the courtroom, you know, we did what we did, but we were friends and so on and so forth, and I really appreciate. In fact, there was one detective named Harry Dunn. I wish he was still alive today. He'd be the perfect one to go ahead and help the Guthrie family, because Harry was a straight shooter, and he would look under every leaf and what stone and whatever, and he'd find out what happened here.
0: Let's go to Cindy in Kingman, Arizona. Hi, Cindy. Welcome to the show.
5: Thank you. I am calling about, you know, if you needed to just say one word about this case, it's got to be the word frustration. It's just so frustrating. And I was wondering, Mark, I feel the same way I did about the JonBenet Ramsey case. JonBenet, did you look into that? And I mean, how frustrating is that after all these years?
1: Yes, it is. No, it's not a case that I ever felt like I had the time to give it that it needed. These are just tragedies for sure, especially when it's young people who are abducted or whatever. I said, somebody was talking to me the other day, and they said, well, big deal about Nancy. These things happen all the time. This kids are abducted and families and things like that. But why are you making such a big deal out of this? And this happens all the time. And the only reason it's happening and they're getting the notice is because Savannah's popular and on the Today Show and so on and so forth, and they make a good point that way. But these are just tragedies for sure. But hopefully there can be some closure, as I say, this way, if we can get the right things done, and there will really be a true investigation here.
0: Absolutely. And I wish the FBI and the local county sheriff's department would get together and be friends, don't you?
1: Well, why not? Come on, drop the egos at the door. Drop the egos. Quit blasting each other. Figure out a way to go ahead and share information. And never know what one agency knows that the other doesn't. And all it takes, I mean, I've been involved in those meetings back when I was practicing law and so on and so forth, where they come together and they talk about things, and all at once there's an idea that comes up and so on and so forth. And that makes all the difference in the world with regard to where the investigation is headed.
0: Absolutely. And I wanted to have you say about 20 seconds worth of your thoughts on Ted Turner's passing.
1: Well, I always had such a great admiration for him. He was a pioneer. He was a person who believed in good things. And obviously, there were people who objected to what he did, but I always really admired him. Bless his soul.
0: He was a genius. Took a billboard company and turned it into a nationwide TV show, and then off he went with CNN. Thank you, Mark. We'll talk to you soon enough. Mark Shaw, great attorney, great writer, great investigator. Up next, Evidence of Heaven on Coast to Coast.
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4: Hello, Andrew. 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
5: 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You just kind of made the comment, maybe I just read you wrong, that because you break a window or you stole something, you're violent.
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6: I think it is. If you broke windows at our nation's capital, if you broke windows to get in and then you stole stuff, yeah, that's violence. 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
5: That's property damage. 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
8: Strikes. I'm Ted Lindner, Fox News. The U.S. carrying out retaliatory strikes on Iranian military facilities Thursday after American ships came under attack in the Strait of Hormuz. Fox's Kevin Cork with more.
9: Despite continued suffering by the Iranian people and the billowing capacity problems, it also continues to get hammered by U.S. forces. CENTCOM telling Fox tonight that American forces responded with self-defense strikes on Iran targets after three U.S. Navy destroyers came under missile and drone fire. Now, multiple reports tell us that the military targeted three Iranian ports abutting the strait, Bandar Abbas, Bandar Kargan, and Keshem. Here's what the president said about Iran on Truth Social. Iran's not a normal country. They are led by lunatics. If they had the chance to use a nuclear weapon, they would do it without question.
8: No damage or injuries reported. An Iranian official saying the strikes don't constitute a resumption in fighting. President Trump said the ceasefire holds as Iran continues reviewing a U.S. proposal to end the conflict. A cruise ship at the center of the hantavirus outbreak is headed to a port in the Canary Islands.
10: Some 40 people got off the ship at a mid-Atlantic island after the first man had died, eventually suspected of hantavirus, and left for the U.S. and elsewhere. There's a rush now to trace who left, even if they're showing no symptoms, to try to isolate any more trouble. Three people have died, another five ill, either confirmed or suspected to have contracted hantavirus. Symptoms include fever, respiratory, gastrointestinal distress. The cruise ship will dock Saturday at Tenerife, the Spanish Canary Island. There, the remainder of passengers and crew will be flown to various countries for careful monitoring. In London, Greg Palcon, Fox News.
8: The virus typically spread by human contact with rodent droppings, but the strain impacting the cruise ship that departed from Argentina can transmit from person to person. 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
11: The city of Austin patting itself on the back after connecting dozens of homeless people with shelter.
12: If you come in only with the intention to remove trash and debris and not help people solve their problems, those folks are going to continue to be homeless.
11: But you're not helping people solve their problems by getting them into housing either.
13: Yeah, I don't see that happening. Yeah. All we have are these tiny little snippets of like, hey, we cleaned these camps, and hey, we moved 51 people and pointed them in direction of a shelter. All the while, we see the problem getting worse year after year, and when we call it out as the public, the council gaslights us. Oh, there's no problem. You just hate the homeless is all.
11: Did you use the phrase, fund the homeless, fund the homelessness?
13: I used their phrase, yes.
11: Yeah, that's their phrase.
13: Yes, that is their phrase.
11: The city wants to fund homelessness. Mm-hmm. I don't want to fund homelessness.
13: No.
11: I don't want more of it. I want it to go away. I want real results. I want people to stop drinking booze, stop doing drugs, and get the health care that they need for their mental illness.
13: Mm-hmm.
11: I do not want to fund homelessness, Mayor.
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11: Ace on the Todd and Oz Show. Ace, good morning.
3: Good morning. How you guys doing? I just had a quick comment and then a question. Like, I just moved here from Chicago. I'm literally not even a year and a half out. And, my mom is still there and her family. And we would, even though they not Trump people, I guarantee if this was Joe Biden saying that, the people would be dancing in the streets. Like, my mom is a prisoner in her own home. Wow. Can't come outside because they're scared. And the thing is, I'm hoping that if they send the troops in, that they go into the inner cities, not just the downtown areas where the tourists are, going to the inner cities. And I do, I kind of fear for them, because you got some young idiots, like a nephew of mine, like they're young idiots. And I'm wondering if they would start shooting at the National Guard. And my question is, with all the crime that's going on in Austin, with the break-ins and the businesses and people who want to move out and get rid of their business because of all the crime, would you guys be in favor of them coming to Austin? No. Thank you, guys. I love your show.
13: Thank you, Ace.
11: Appreciate it, Ace. No, I don't necessarily want the guard here in town, maybe crime kid is, maybe I change my mind down the road if things change, but I don't know. There's a thing about, sending the troops into American streets that fundamentally is kind of I'm against that.
13: Yeah.
11: You know?
13: Yeah. I mean, listen, I obviously it's effective when you look at D.C. where they're federal and they're not a state, but the rules are different in Illinois, in Texas. I can't support the feds coming in. Unless it's a riot, a natural disaster, an emergency, something like that, I can't support the feds coming into any of our cities. I do agree with him that the people of Chicago deserve better. His family deserves far better than they're getting. But I don't think sending in the feds is really what we need to find another way. And that's a part of that is getting guys like Brandon Johnson out of office.
14: Yeah.
13: And I'm sure they got a DA a lot like us up there.
11: It sucks that Ace, that your mother is trapped in their home, in her home, afraid to go outside. That's horrific feeling right there, man. That's unacceptable.
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11: Let's go to Alice on the Todd and Oz Show this morning. Good morning, Alice.
17: Good morning, guys. 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
11: Thank you, Alice. 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That's awesome.
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13: Very kind, Alice. 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
11: You just made the promo. 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
1: Tonight on Coast to Coast, we'll talk about evidence for heaven, near-death experiences, and the mounting case for the afterlife. 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

0: And welcome back to Coast. George Norrie with you. Michael Zigarelli with us, professor at the Messiah University in Pennsylvania, author of a dozen books on leadership and practical theology. And his latest work is Evidence for Heaven, Near-Death Experiences and the Mounting Case for the Afterlife. Michael, welcome to the show. Looking forward to this.
1: Thank you, George. Thanks so much for the invitation.
0: Was investigating near-death experiences and evidence for heaven, was that out of your norm?
1: Well, it, like you said, I'm a professor of leadership, and this is just kind of a natural extension or leading people toward an understanding of God and of truth and of potentially the afterlife. So it's a pretty broad umbrella, and it's not totally outside my wheelhouse. I have a seminary degree in addition to my social science background.
0: Oh, good for you. That's variety, to be sure. What got you to investigate life after death?
1: Well, I guess I want to know the answer. who among us doesn't? What's that, sir?
0: We all do.
1: Yeah. Who among us doesn't want to know what happens after we die? And the older I get, I think the more I want to know the answer. And the more that people around me pass away, the more I want to know the answer. So I guess as a lifelong researcher, as a lifelong social scientist, I undertook this research to see what we could possibly know about this question. And the result, after several years of investigation, is this book, Evidence for Heaven, just being released by Baker Books. And it's not a book of mere anecdotes, although there are a lot of anecdotes in there and very good books out there, inspirational books on I went to heaven, this is what I saw, this is what I heard. But it's not that kind of book. It's actually a book that pulls together the best eyewitness evidence we have for life after death and tries to share that in a compact way so that people can understand the evidence and really decide for themselves. It's a little like a greatest hits album, if you will. All right, here's the best of what we've learned. Here's the case for the afterlife.
0: Michael, did you ever have any doubts about the existence of the afterlife?
1: Sure. I mean, I've had ebbs and flows throughout my life. I've known plenty of people like that. And I think, natural to wonder about these existential questions. And frankly, I think until we doubt, until we really test our faith, our worldview, whatever you might call it, it doesn't really become our own. It just becomes the worldview of our parents or our teachers, our pastors, our friends, whatever. But I mean, we really have to stress test it, I think. And that's happened for me quite a bit over the years. Frankly, what we found in this investigation gives me increasing confidence, and I'm eager to share some of it with your audience.
0: Absolutely. I'd love to hear some of it. In your book, you talk about seven lines of evidence. Let's start. Go ahead.
1: That is the whole book. So maybe I can give you a big picture, and then we can drill down into whatever you want. And the big picture is basically this. There are thousands of eyewitness accounts from all over the world of a life beyond this one. Typically people who are very near death or maybe who are even clinically dead and then later return to consciousness with this claim that they've been outside their physical body in some other realm. And the stories are strikingly consistent. I mean, these people, they come back telling stories of seeing themselves from above and traveling through a tunnel and this being of light. And your audience is going to be familiar with a lot of this phenomenology. They tell stories of meeting deceased friends and relatives and sometimes even deceased pets, of being in a place of indescribable beauty. And some report having a full life review. Everything I ever said, thought, did in my life was reviewed by this supreme being and then being sent back to their earthly body. So those are a couple lines of evidence here, is that the prevalence of these things as well throughout history, as well as this, the pattern, the consistency of them. But beyond that, one line of evidence might be how their lives are radically transformed when they come back from this near-death experience, or how they report things that they saw around their body that turned out to be accurate when they were unconscious, when they were in surgery. They saw these things in the operating room or outside, these so-called corroborated cases or cases with independent verification. Very probative, very powerful evidence there. There's a line of evidence on how children come back with information about deceased relatives that they never knew. There's more here than many people realize, and collectively, I think it produces a surprisingly credible case for the afterlife, and it's a case based on eyewitness testimony. That's the point.
0: Michael, how do we know that under NDEs, near-death experiences, the brain isn't doing something biological, creating these events in our head as we pass on or get close to passing on?
1: Yeah, that's an excellent question, and exactly the right question to ask, I think. We really need to be skeptical about these extraordinary claims. And certainly some NDEs could be the result of natural brain-based phenomena. And actually, there are brilliant people working on this in the neuroscience community, suggesting these hypothetical links to natural phenomena, and even finding brain signatures up to an hour after death. So in the book Evidence for Heaven, we do a bit of a deep dive into their work and try to give a fair hearing to their points, to their objections. Here we look at superstars in the neurology field, that names that may not be household names, but, you know, Daniel Conziella of Copenhagen University, or Jimo Borgigin of University of Michigan, Kevin Nelson, University of Kentucky, Charlotte Martial, University of Liège in Belgium. Again, names that might not mean much to our audience here, but these are the best and brightest in the field. And they are confident, George, that this afterlife is all in our heads, that all human experience, including near-death experience, arises from the brain. But to your question now, having said that, this they've not really found any linkages between the brain and actual NDEs. We just have theories. We have lots of theories here. And frankly, I think that implies that we don't know yet what's really going on physiologically. I mean, if we knew, there wouldn't be so many medical theories, right? But even beyond that, let me kind of bring this to a point here. There's also this broader problem of science having not linked the brain to consciousness. The hard problem of consciousness, it's called, if your listeners want to look it up. The hard problem of consciousness. So still, you know, some of these brilliant skeptics, they're insisting that, and I think more ideologically than scientifically, that, look, the brain did it. You know, consciousness can't continue after physical death because it's inextricably linked to the brain. And personally, as smart as these folks are, I think that all of us researchers need to be logical about this. Not ideological. Just follow the data wherever it leads. Let's not reject out of hand and quite unscientifically the possibility of a supernatural realm, the possibility of continuity of consciousness after our physical body dies. So bottom line point here, some good empirical work is being done to understand what's really happening in an NDE, what's happening with the brain, what's happening with the body. But so far, nobody's been able to link them to the brain. So they just assume that NDEs come from the brain because of their kind of physicalist presuppositions, because of their reductionist worldview that if we experience it, well, then the brain did it.
0: What fascinates me about all this, Michael, is the fact that ages and ages ago, they talked about near-death experiences as well. They've never stopped.
1: Yes, that's true. Near-death experiences didn't begin in the modern day. They didn't begin in today's hospitals or hospice facilities. We have ancient writings from many civilizations, China, Egypt, India, Greece, Rome, even the Americas, that report these out-of-body journeys and movement from darkness into light and encounters with spiritual beings, return to life. Well, they bear a resemblance to today's accounts. And these different cultures, of course, they interpreted through their own cultural lenses, but their narrative is strikingly consistent. And what's fascinating is that these different people groups across these continents had no communication with one another across those continents. I mean, you think about that, and they're reporting exactly the same things, and these writings were very, very similar phenomena. It appears that these phenomena must be pre-cultural, as ethnohistorians might say, rather than being shaped by cultural narratives or religious traditions. So if you'd like, I could share a quick example of how it transcends history here. In Evidence for Heaven, we show a painting in that book of what looks like one of these NDEs. I mean, there's a classic tunnel leading to a bright light, has spiritual beings in it. They're helping people into the tunnel and through the tunnel. And these people have ecstatic expressions on their faces. They're just delighted, mesmerized by the light. A lot of classic elements are in this painting. And you might say, okay, well, so what? It's a painting. It's a depiction of NDEs. Evidence for Heaven? No, that's evidence of nothing. Thank you very much. Except that this painting, George, is from 500 years ago. It's currently hanging in a gallery in Venice, Italy. Five centuries ago, this artist, his name is Hieronymus Bosch, a Dutch artist, painted what essentially could have been my book cover in Evidence for Heaven. And it's just extraordinary, the consistency of these stories over time. So things like this, very weighty evidence, I think, in this this case for the afterlife. If some sort of out-of-body experience really does occur as we die, then you'd think that history would record that. And in fact, history does.
0: One of his Bosch, I had a picture called The Garden of Earthly Delights.
1: Bizarre painting. Yeah, a lot of this stuff does look otherworldly.
0: You have talked about in your book corroborated near-death experiences. What are they?
1: Yeah, corroborated, meaning there's externally verifiable connections to what's being said. I'll give you a couple quick examples. Maybe that's the easiest way to do this. So one woman said that she had floated near the ceiling during her surgery. Very common report here. But while she was up there, she said she memorized a long serial number that she saw on top of a respirator. And another patient recalled seeing a 1985 quarter face up on some cardiac monitor in the operating room. And another patient insisted that she saw a red shoe on the hospital roof as she drifted toward the sky. Now, the staff checked each of these, very skeptical, but they found the serial number exactly as the woman had recited it, all 12 digits. They found the quarter. The date was accurate. They found the red shoe on the roof. I mean, these people were unconscious, George, but somehow they came back with this kind of information. Can I give you a few more examples?
0: Please, yeah.
1: Yeah, so give you a couple out of Europe here. In France, there was...

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4: This is what we mean by corroborated. What they come back and they report something and it gets independently verified by the staff or by others. And they're the classic cases that some of your audience may have heard about. The Pam Reynolds case, the tennis shoe case, the dentures case. Your audience can look those up, judge for themselves. And then on top of all of that, you have these accounts from kids. From children awakening from a coma, talking about deceased relatives that they didn't know, and they're correct about it. So this is what we mean by independent confirmation, by corroboration, and there are just dozens of these stories.
5: Do you find, Michael, that those who come back from near-death experiences are different? They've changed somewhat?
4: Most do come back different. And you might expect that, George, because, I mean, they just narrowly escaped death, right? I mean, it's an epiphany. It's a bit of a wake-up call. But we have some pretty rigorous research published in one of the top medical journals in the world, a journal called The Lancet over in the UK, that shows that those close to death who had an NDE change a lot more than those close to death who didn't have an NDE. I mean, it's like test group, control group, very tightly controlled experiment here. And the NDE group tends to return less concerned about prestige or power, accumulation, or their reputation, you know, what other people think of them. They're less anxious. They're more altruistic. They don't fear death anymore, most of them, because they're confident that they know what's next. Plus, we have stories of these radical transformations. I mean, atheists becoming pastors. We have a mobster becoming a social worker. We have people giving up careers as lawyers or executives to enter the helping professions. And why is that? Well, I think it's because they essentially come back with this new meta narrative informing their life. They now firmly believe that death is not the end. It's not termination, but it's transformation. And that allows them to live differently and to love differently. And it opens up all sorts of other existential questions. Like, if there's an afterlife, well, how do I get to this afterlife? Is it one place or is it two places? And does that mean that, I mean, how I live and what I believe actually matters? And the last thing I'll say about this is, you know, all these transformed lives, all these stories, it's not necessarily proof of an afterlife. It's just what's called circumstantial evidence, but it is consistent with what we'd expect if they did in fact have some sort of otherworldly experience that included a supreme being of light and of unconditional love. So yeah, the transformation, one of the most common things that we see in the research.
5: Michael, do you find that the closer people get to really close to death, the more profound their experience is when they come out of it?
4: Can you just clarify? What you mean the closer they come? You mean like when they're near,
5: really
4: nearing
5: death.
4: That point?
5: Really near death.
4: Really near death. Well, that's when they start to have these visions, or even after they have been declared clinically dead, which means, you know, the heart stops, breathing stops. So that's when these things occur. Now, I mean, there's no standardized definition of near death experience. I mean, it's one of those things where, you know, researchers, sometimes they talk about it as disembodied consciousness or non-local consciousness. But more simply stated, these are events that occur when a person is clinically dead or very near death. And as we were saying before, very prevalent. Somewhere between 4% and 9%, most of these surveys indicate, say that yes, I've had that sort of experience. And that would be, I mean, if you do the math, that's millions in the United States. And extrapolates to hundreds of millions around the world. So, that is when these occur, is when people are right up on the brink of eternity.
5: Michael, where do people get your book, Evidence for Heaven?
4: Probably the easiest way is just to get it through Amazon. It's available in paperback, available in Kindle, available in audio.

0: 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Baker's releasing it as in Spanish as well, and you know, eager to see what people think of it.
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1: Ed, you're seeing that the agent in the ICE operation yesterday who fatally shot the woman has a history of being hit and dragged by a car.
2: Yeah, his name's Jonathan Ross, and last year he was trying to arrest an illegal immigrant sex offender and was dragged 50 feet by this guy's vehicle and suffered some gruesome injuries. So this was not his first time to come in contact with a fleeing person.
3: 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All these politicians, some of them that have helped make the policy or haven't done anything to change the policy, have ignited this attack against police officers.
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1: An Ohio mother says she went through the drive-thru, wanted to get something to eat for her daughter, and when they looked in the bag of food they had ordered, mom also saw a bag of marijuana in there. Mom and her attorney are winding up. They're down there in the bullpen getting heated up. And they're coming in, and they're going to be throwing fastballs at Burger King looking for money. Are they entitled to money? Angela is with us. Good afternoon, Angela. How you doing?
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0: And welcome back. George Norrie, along with Michael Zigarelli. We're talking about his work, Evidence for Heaven. Michael, are you aware of Dr. Eben Alexander?
1: Yes, sir, I am.
0: Good guy, neurologist, had his own after-death experience, wrote Proof of Heaven, saw things on the other side that he couldn't believe.
1: Yeah, and we were talking before about how there's transformation that occurs when people come back from these experiences. It certainly happened with him. Now, I mean, here's a Duke-trained neurosurgeon, practiced at Harvard and other top facilities, and very, very mainstream in his understanding of the world and how, you know, life ends when, or we end when our physical life ends. But he goes and he has this very elaborate near-death experience and meets people there and sees things that he just could not explain when he looked at his chart. Sees, I had a coma. My brain was doing things at the time that it just should not be able to do. This is inexplicable from a neuroscience perspective, and it's led him down a very different path.
0: Is it conceivable that the skeptics got it all wrong?
1: I think we need to listen closely to the skeptics. Like I was saying before, they're very smart people, some of the smartest people in the world, and they're trying to understand the physiological linkages between near-death experiences and the brain. But I mean, their whole presupposition is that everything flows from the brain. At least we're talking about the scientific skeptics here. That, I mean, these things simply cannot be real events because, you know, the brain can explain pretty much anything in human experience. So, and there is no such thing as out of body consciousness, et cetera. It's increasingly difficult, though, George, to dismiss the case for an afterlife. And really, that's what the book Evidence for Heaven is about. We're just trying to take a dispassionate, above the fray look at what is the evidence over the, especially over the last 50 years since Ray Moody's Life After Life book, the one who coined the term near-death experience. Let's look at the eyewitness evidence, put it all together in one place, and then let people just judge for themselves. Read it. Think about what this says. Evaluate it as you would if you were a juror in a jury box. I'm not coming at this as a prosecutor or as a defense attorney. I'm kind of coming at this as a detective. And we need to listen to the skeptics as much as we need to listen to those who are sympathetic to near-death experience.
0: One of the reasons I believe in near-death experiences, Michael, is because we can't explain life at all. I've had so many physicists and scientists on this program over the years. Not one can tell me how the Big Bang occurred, what it was, what was before it. Nobody can explain that. So when you think of life and death and with all the complexities that are involved with it, of course it exists because we just don't understand anything.
1: Yeah, well, we're trying, right? I mean, that's what research is all about. But I mean, you're asking, you know, the most astute of questions. If the Big Bang really occurred, and then we have, you know, reason to believe that it did. We don't have to doubt that, you know, 13, 14 billion years ago, this stuff came together, exploded, and eventually we evolved into what we are. That's possible, but what's the antecedent to that? I mean, where did this material or pre-material come from that eventually came together and we had this explosion? I mean, that's a problem that clearly hasn't been explained. But if somebody's going to say, well, that's because there was God, and God put all that together, and God used that stuff to create the universe. That's possible too. Inexplicable there, though, is this question: well, then who created God? Where did God come from? So, yeah, there is a lot of mystery out there, as you're suggesting, George. And you know, your program is all about that. What are these anomalies? Can we explain them?
0: Michael, does the God factor come into the near-death experiences very often?
1: It's one of the most frequent findings in these reports. People come back and say, I met this supreme being of light and unconditional love. Or sometimes they'll call that being Jesus. Or sometimes they'll just say it was a light. Or sometimes it was a source or creator or something like that. But they are 100% confident that it was a being of some kind, a supreme being of some kind. It's one of the reasons they come back so changed, is that the love that they felt from this experience, from this being, was far beyond anything they could even describe. In fact, one person tried to describe this. I ran across this quote. He said that if you took the 1,000 best things in your life and added them all up, and then you multiplied that by a million, then maybe you could get close to this feeling. I mean, that was his attempt to try to put this into human words. So, that's a pretty common, it's a pretty common finding in the research. And, it doesn't prove God necessarily. I mean, the testimony about God is not necessarily proof of God, but at the same time, we do see a lot of consistency in those accounts.
0: Does anybody mention the devil or hell in near-death experiences?
1: Yes. About 15 to 20% of near-death experiences are distressing in one way or another. I mean, some are actually hellish, involving demons. Others are just maybe a lonely void of kind of black nothingness. And the research doesn't tell us yet why people have different experiences. But what it does suggest is that death may not just be one doorway, but possibly two doorways leading to separate and quite disparate destinations. And George, if that's true, then it all implies something about not just life after death, but life before death, specifically that what we believe and how we live really does matter for the afterlife. So, I mean, it's worth investigating the question for yourself. How do I ensure a heavenly afterlife rather than the other place?
0: Those that report about the devil or hell, are they righteous people? Or are they somewhat evil themselves?
1: Well, if there's a bit of research on this, they found no real commonalities in the people who report this. They've no commonalities in their worldview and their background and their life, where they're from, their age, any of those sorts. It's hard to correlate it with it. Now, it's emerging research. We have just not enough data here. Frankly, people who experienced that sort of a vision, they've been traumatized. They don't want to talk about this. It's actually hard to gather these data and hard to ensure that they're valid data. So I think that is probably the next frontier. We really need to drill down into that and learn as much as possible from those who had a distressing near-death experience and juxtapose that with those who had positive ones and see why some people go in one direction versus another.
0: When some people come back from NDEs, are they afraid of dying again?
1: It's pretty common in the research that these people do not fear death. They're confident that there's life after death. They're confident that they know where they're going. Now, that's not necessarily true of those who had a hellish near-death experience, but the 80, 85% who had a blissful one, you know, they no longer fear death, and they actually no longer fear life either. It's kind of funny. They come back and they say, you know what? I'm just going to live with abandon here. I'm not going to worry about what people think of me. I'm not going to fear reputation or anything like that. I'm just going to live life to its fullest, and I'm going to love people, and I'm going to go back and give as much as I can in this life, because that's what life is really all about. So not only don't they fear death, but many of them no longer fear life.
0: I had a friend who died last week in one of the freakiest accidents I've ever heard in my life. Michael, he was driving on the freeway, and on the other side of the freeway, a tire comes off a truck axle, falls right off, goes bouncing across the freeway, bounces into his lane on the other side of the freeway. He's going the other way and lands right on his car and crushes him, and he dies.
1: I'm so sorry to hear that. That sounds horrible, George.
0: Now, when he went through the after-death procedure, I mean, he was dead, never came back. What do you think he sees right now?
1: Well, it may be the 1,000 best things in his life multiplied by a million, for all I know. I mean, I'm not in a position to say who goes where, but I think we are increasingly in a position to say that we go somewhere, that this life is not all there is, that we are, in fact, more than our physical bodies. So I would conjecture, but rationally conjecture, I think, based on the data rather than based on just speculation or my faith tradition, that your friend, his consciousness, his spirit, the essence of who he was and is, has continued and is somewhere in the next realm.
0: At what point do they realize they've died?
1: I'm not really sure. I guess it must be so different than our earthly life, and especially people who are living in pain, people who are living without peace, people who are struggling. All of a sudden, you may be in this blissful realm where there is painlessness, where there is serenity, where there is joy, where you are meeting deceased friends and relatives and others, and you feel better than you ever did in your earthly life. I think at that point, you realize something has changed. Now, I'm speculating based on the data here, and I'm not sure that it's appropriate to embrace what's called universalism, in that everybody goes to the same blissful realm. I don't think that we can conclude that from the NDE data, but I think those who do graduate to this euphoric afterlife experience something from which they just do not want to come back.
0: How many people that experience near-death experiences come back to the point where they change their lives?
1: The research suggests that it's a very high percentage, that it's one of the most consistent findings in the research, where there is, I'm more altruistic, I'm more loving, I'm just going to step away from what I thought was important, kind of this worldly understanding of what constitutes success. And I'm going to see that success is something far beyond what I had imagined or what I was culturally conditioned to believe. So yes, there's plenty of evidence that people come back significantly transformed.
0: Do they talk about why they came back? Is there an entity that says, it's not your time, go back?
1: That happens. We see that in so many accounts. Sometimes people come back involuntarily. They simply do not want to leave, but it's not their time, and they're sent back to their earthly body. Other times, the reports are, I was given a choice, and I didn't want to leave my family, or I wanted to be able to say goodbye, or I had other work that I wanted to complete, and I asked this light of love, could I go back, and will I be able to come back to this same place? I was told yes, and so I went back. We have both voluntary and involuntary departures from this other realm back to our current one in these stories.
0: It's dramatic. It really is. What have you learned from all of this, Michael?
1: Well, that's a great question. I'm still processing so much of this, George, but I guess I'm learning that the evidence is not yet beyond a reasonable doubt, but that it's compelling. And based on it, the chances of there being an afterlife for human beings are far greater than 50-50. In other words, I think it's more rational to believe in life after death than to disbelieve it. Or to say that differently, we have to ask, as with any research, what's the best fit of this data, or what explanation best fits this data? And where I've landed is that there's an objective interpretation of the evidence that suggests highly likely that there's an afterlife for human beings. There's clear and convincing evidence. And that's my conclusion, you know, after sifting and compiling this evidence for years. I'd invite others to look at the evidence for themselves, make up their own mind. That's the whole point of this project. And perhaps this book, Evidence for Heaven, is one place to start.
0: Was it easy or difficult for you to write Evidence for Heaven?
1: Well, it's difficult for me to write any book. I mean, it is a project that you get halfway through it and you want to quit almost every time, at least I do. But it was easy in a way because I was just enamored with what I was learning. And the more I learned, the more I wanted to dig, and I almost didn't know where to stop. We stopped with seven lines of evidence, but there may be other lines of evidence for the afterlife that you explore on your show, things like mediumship or reincarnation or various other kinds of things, karma, etc., that might point to otherworldly type experience. Now, I don't know to what extent those things are real, but we would use the same sort of methodology. Let's research it. Let's gather data. Let's draw rational conclusions from it. That's what we're trying to do here. And I was fascinated by this pathway, and I'm just overjoyed that Evidence for Heaven is finally in print.
0: Where do angels fit into this?
1: There are plenty of reports of angelic beings and other kinds of spiritual creatures in these near-death visions, in these near-death accounts. Oftentimes, they are escorting the person from this realm to the next one. And they're described as being joyful and communicating telepathically and being very sad when they have to escort people back from that realm to their earthly body. So, I mean, we tend to believe that angels are real. Well, there's lots of testimony about that in NDEs.
0: It's fascinating. Is this something that you would write again if you had to?
1: Oh, this is the most important thing I've ever done professionally, without question. I mean, like you said at the top of the hour, you know, I've had the opportunity to write a lot of books on a lot of different topics, but nothing begins to compare. This is one of the most important existential questions that we can wrestle with. I mean, George, this is more important than the wheel. This is more important than the discovery of fire. All right, we're talking about what happens after we die. What question could possibly be more important than that?
0: That is so true. So true. We're going to come back with calls with you, Michael, in just a moment. Michael Zigarelli with us. Evidence for Heaven. We'll take your calls when we come back on Coast to Coast AM.
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1: High school students are still struggling with algebra, once again raising concerns about young Texans and their readiness to enter high-paying careers when it comes to STEM-related fields.
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1: A survey of nearly equal number of Republicans and Democrats, a poll taken by the New York Times and polling company Ipsos. It shows a majority of Americans do not want transgender identifying men in women's sports.
2: You know, you've got a lot of people on the other side of that argument that make such asinine statements. For example, there's this Democrat out of Minnesota. She's a state rep named Alicia Kozlowski. They have, I guess, up there the Preserving Girls Sports Act. She says, this is a quote, just another version of state-sanctioned bullying and genocide.
5: Genocide.
2: End quote. And this genocide is not the first time.
5: What does that mean? I don't think they know what genocide means.
2: Well, I think it's a real insult to people, families, countries that have been victims of true genocide. This is not the first time that I've heard some trans activist use the word genocide in trying to further their agenda. That sort of hyperbole is not going to get you any sort of sympathy.
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6: Ceasefire challenged. I'm Sue Guzman, Fox News. And the shaky ceasefire with Iran coming under strain. The United Arab Emirates says it is responding to missile and drone attacks from Iran this Friday. This as the United States carried out retaliatory strikes on Iranian military facilities Thursday when American ships came under attack in the Strait of Hormuz.
7: Central Command says U.S. Navy destroyers were moving through the Strait of Hormuz to the Gulf of Oman when they came under an unprovoked attack from Iran. U.S. forces responded striking back at those launch sites. On Truth Social, President Trump says, quote, great damage was done to the Iranian attackers and that numerous small boats were completely destroyed. And next week, of course, President Trump will travel to Beijing. He says a peace agreement with Iran could be reached before he leaves on that trip. But he also says that if it doesn't happen, he will resume bombing in Tehran.
6: Fox's Ashley Webster. Meanwhile, Fox's Lucas Thomason reports that a Chinese-owned ship was struck in Iran, but the Strait of Hormuz. U.S. Ambassador to the United Nations Michael Walls confirming that a Chinese media report was correct in that a large refined products tanker was struck by an Iranian projectile off the United Arab Emirates Algiers port on Monday. President Trump is threatening new tariffs on Europe if a trade agreement is not reached soon. More from Fox's Jared Halpern.
8: The European Union Parliament has yet to formally approve a trade deal with the U.S. announced last year in Scotland. Now President Trump says the 27-member EU has until July 4th to deliver its side of the deal, or tariffs would jump much higher. President Trump says he set that deadline during a phone call with European Commission President Ursula von der Leyen. The agreement would cap tariffs at 15% on most imports from Europe.
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9: They're saying in multifamily buildings, the city should only require one stairway for people to get in and out of that building. Tex, welcome aboard. What do you think of that proposal, Tex?
10: That's just crazy. You know, you always have to have a primary, a backup, and a backup to the backup plan.
11: Yeah, so what happens if the staircase is on fire? Open the windows, jump out? I don't know what they're expecting people to do.
0: Afternoons 4 to 6 on News Radio KLBJ. 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
9: The Austin City Council would like to spend $10 million to count all the trees in Austin.
12: It's really important because trees are a critical part of our infrastructure, just like roads.
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13: Mark, let me just say, this will be my last day. I will be the tree counter for the city of Austin. I will take that $10 million and live the rest of my life gloriously counting the trees, not only off Runberg and I-35, but all over Austin.
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6: President Trump spoke briefly with reporters Thursday near the reflecting pool in Washington and addressed concerns about the cruise ship with an outbreak of hantavirus.
14: I think you're going to be told everything, and you already have. It's very much, we hope, under control. It was the ship, and I think we're going to make a full report about it tomorrow. We have a lot of people, a lot of great people are studying it. It should be fine, we hope.
6: At least three people have died. Five others are infected with the virus. Tennessee lawmakers redrawing that state's congressional map following last week's Supreme Court ruling that blocked Louisiana's second black-majority district. Fox's Jessica Rosenthal tells us Governor Bill Lee has signed the redistricting bill.
15: Ahead of the vote, several black representatives spoke out against the redraw, insisting it was based on race. Representative Joe Towns asked, how do you expect black people to be loyal to the country if those redrawing the map aren't loyal to their voting rights?
16: What you're doing is absolutely not democratic. It's not even American.
15: But Republican Johnny Garrett said it was based solely on partisanship.
17: This gives us an historic opportunity, and so we're taking advantage of that as the supermajority in this body. So that's why we're doing it.
15: The redraw takes the Democratic 9th District, where Memphis is, snakes it out to the east, and puts parts of it in the 5th and 8th districts. Jessica Rosenthal, Fox News.
6: Orders are Tom Homan threatening to deploy more ICE agents than ever before into New York after Governor Kathy Hochul is expected to sign a set of bills to limit the state's cooperation with federal immigration enforcement to only criminal matters.
18: So rather than one agent taking the custody of one bad guy in the safety and security of a jail, which is safer for the officer, safer for the alien, and safer for the community, she's going to allow him to be released back in the street.
6: Holman says the legislation puts more roadblocks in the way of President Trump's immigration agenda. I'm Sue Guzman. This is Fox News.
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0: Mark, Melinda, and Ed.
9: David is calling from Waco on the story about the artificial intelligence now being used in conjunction with security cameras at Kai Charter Schools here in Austin. And this is a system that they say will detect guns on campus very, very rapidly. David, good afternoon. Welcome to KLBJ.
23: Yes, I'm a safety director at a kind of mid-sized school, public school here in Central Texas. I heard your comment about the AI, and we've actually been using it for a little over a month, and it worked tremendously. It's a definite game changer for us.
13: It will detect guns in schools. How does it work, the one you're using?
23: We've tested it weekly. It's just trained to look for movement, but also it sees an object that potentially looks like a gun and somebody holding it away or pulling it out of a holster or pulling it out of a bag. And then ours works exactly what you were talking about. The AI sends a feed to a human at a control center, and then they send an alert to us. We actually get a picture of what the person looks like, and it tracks them through the building. And not only does it do gunshot detection, it also can detect a fight. It can detect if someone's fallen. It can do a lot of different things.
9: And David, that is scanning the exterior and interior of the building?
23: Yes, wherever you have cameras, and that's one of the things that's really nice about it, is that it will connect to your existing cameras. You don't have to go out and buy additional cameras if you have a pretty robust camera system, and most schools have exterior cameras and also have interior cameras.
9: And as far as you know, no one has been able to beat it so far, sneaking one pass that went undetected?
23: No. We haven't had an incident with a gun. And we've never had one on one of our campuses. This is just something that we've got a lot of things in place, and we just decided this was kind of the icing on the cake because it protects your exterior. That's one of the biggest things, is that if somebody gets out of a car with a rifle or a gun and they start towards your building, then they never get in.
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9: This is Mark in Georgetown. Hello there, Mark. Welcome.
34: This is where I look at Ed and I shake my head and I look at Melinda and say that's where the level thinking comes from, because I understand at 100 miles an hour you should be pulled over, and that's just ridiculous. But also, if somebody's got bald tires and these rains we're having right now, they're on the freeway and they got to slow down really quick, there's a very good chance those tires aren't going to grip the road and somebody's going to get hurt. So there's a reason we have laws, and there's a reason that those tires shouldn't be bald, because somebody might get hurt and there's a very good chance of it.
13: Where's your tire store? I'm just kidding. Hey, you bring up a good point. Nobody should have balding tires. I would just use an extreme example to my great friend to my left, but she's really to the right, Melinda over there, about how I would rather my police officers get some yahoo driving 100 miles an hour than getting some granny from South Austin whose tires are bald.
34: Well, there you go, Ed. There you go again, putting it a granny, because most grannies are pretty darn smart and they get those tires fixed.
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9: Melissa is in Manor with a comment on PepsiCo, saying they're going to cut the price on all of their potato chips and other snacks by 15%. Hi, Melissa. How are you?
38: I'm good. I'm wondering if the 15%, they're trying to make themselves sound good with, the customers, because I think they're losing business to the store brands. Generics used to get a bad name, but now they don't. And I can tell you, everything I just put in my grocery cart that was a snack was the store brand. The sodas I bought, I don't even drink them that often, were half the price.
9: Wow.
38: Yeah, and in some cases, like I'm just going to say the cheese balls at one particular store that I only buy on game days, they actually taste better to me, the store brand, than the other one.
11: That's how I cater everything. No.
9: Melissa, thank you so much. And Melinda and I will be over for the game and those cheese balls.
11: Yes, I'm looking forward to it.
24: Afternoons 4 to 6 on News Radio KLBJ. Be sure to catch Mark and Melinda on your way home this afternoon.
9: If you're open to the public, you allow in-person payments at your physical location, you must accept cash. That's the essence of a bill filed today in the United States Senate.
11: It's crazy to me that we have to have a bill that says you have to accept the currency that we've had along forever.
9: Let's go to Heather. What are your thoughts on this proposal?
0: So one of the things that people aren't necessarily looking at is small businesses, a business that maybe only does 30 to 50 transactions a day. The fees that are associated with having to have the armored car service, having to have the bank account, there's a lot of fees that are associated with taking cash and being able to take a credit card where you only have to pay 0.5% of whatever that sale is to the credit card manufacturer is much easier for small businesses to make a profit.
11: Wait, hold on. Are you saying the banks that you maybe have your business account with, they charge you for the cash that you get?
0: Yes, you have to have the armored service to pick up, then you have to pay for like a change order.
9: Are you a small business owner, Heather?
0: I used to be. I'm not any longer, but I am very familiar with the fees that you would have to pay because not every bank has one of the coin counter machines. They send it out and there's a fee associated with that.
9: What is your estimation as to the percentage of customers who want to pay in cash?
0: I can only speak to where I'm working now, which is a food eatery area inside of a business. And I would say in a month, maybe 4 people. And what I typically do, if they don't have another way to pay, if cash is all they have, I just let them have it.
9: The meal is free?
0: Yeah. I mean, we're not talking about big bills or anything of that nature. That's why I'm not going to tell you where I work.
11: I was going to say, I wouldn't mention that, Heather. You're going to have a whole lot of people that only have cash coming.
24: Afternoons 4 to 6 on News Radio KLBJ. Recently on the Todd and Oz Show.
13: Yeah, let me squeeze in Lou, checking in from the Mopac area this morning.
1: Man, you know what it is, man. Just another day, another hustle, man.
13: Yep.
1: I want to speak on that homeless. Man, the city's not doing nothing about it. I started out having 5 homeless encampment properties to clean out. I was hired to do. I'm at 12 right now. All these individuals that I'm meeting, these homeless encampments, they're ducked in these camps that people from Wisconsin, North Carolina, New York, these people are coming out from the woodwork, man.
13: Wow.
1: So I have no clue what the city council is talking about, if there's a change in decreasing homelessness, there's no change whatsoever.
13: Well, Lou, there's no interest in solving the crisis because that means they wouldn't be needed anymore, right? I mean,
1: exactly. Yeah. That's job security for them, and that's it. That's all it is for them.
13: You're out there with your gloves and boots, and you're out there actually helping clean up some of these areas. Man, and what a task that is. That's a big job. Mm-hmm. Dangerous job, too, right, Lou? Is it dangerous?
1: Oh, man. All the drug stuff that we see, we get chased with machetes, we get, I mean, all sorts of stuff. I'm in close connection with APD and with about 3 co-compliance officers that email me, text me throughout all these properties. I clean one up on Monday. That same one on Monday will be trashed up again on Tuesday because co-compliance notifies me and they give me 7 days to go out there and clean it all up. And these individuals, it's just same rotating cycle, same people I see.
2: Yeah. You ever deal with anybody's like aggressive dogs out there? Do people have aggressive dogs back in those camps?
1: Oh, those animals that are back there, I don't even know their dogs. I don't know what kind of dogs they are. They're some kind of
13: vicious
1: homemade dogs, but the dead animals that we have to pick up, I mean, there's so much stuff, man. I'll tell you right now, Todd, man, I've been born and raised in Austin. Like I spoke on before. This city is not Austin no more, man.
24: 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Mark and Melinda.
9: Laura is in Lockhart. We're sorry to hear that you lost your job in the fall of 25, and so you contacted and did some checking on Obamacare. Pick it up from there, please.
3: They were telling me that my premium every month was going to be $650.
9: And was that with or without subsidies from the taxpayers?
3: I called them before the subsidies expired, and then it was like $500 a month. And then I talked to them again before deadline ended, and it had gone up to $650.
9: And they have different options like
4: gold, mm-hmm. silver, etc. Do you recall which one they were quoting there?
3: Because I do have a disability, and so I had to see a specific doctor. They said that even looking at the bronze plan, it was the cheapest that they could find was $650 a month. And I'm like, I don't have a job. Mm. My husband works, but he doesn't make enough to pay that. And unfortunately, we got married after he retired, so I couldn't be put on his insurance.
11: Well, and were they taking in his income as they were evaluating trying to cover you?
3: Yep, because we live in the same household. And it's the exact same thing with Medicaid, except they were going on saying that I don't qualify for Medicaid because I don't have children. So because we made a choice not to have children, we're being punished.
4: What are you going to do, Laura?
3: I wish I knew. I filed for Social Security disability, but that takes anywhere from 300 to 356 days to get approved.
11: See, that's my issue with this whole government getting involved in healthcare here. You would think a situation like yours would be ideal for getting the short-term coverage until perhaps you're able to find a job or find a plan on your own. And yet, they have made it just impossible for you.
3: So difficult.
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0: Mark and Melinda.
1: Heather is with us regarding the lawsuits against the social media platforms.
3: So I just wanted to say that in a lot of the schools in AISD, they're not really enforcing the no phone policy. The kids walk around with them in their back pockets and still have a decent amount of access to them.
8: Well, I know each school district could make a determination of, could you have your phone on you but you couldn't use it? Could you use your phone when you were in the hallways changing classes and at lunch? I think the schools that have said, you know what, we don't want to see it at all during the day, that means it can't be in your pocket, it has to be away, are having the better success.
1: Yeah, that's the bell-to-bell approach. Once you enter the building, you will not access that phone. I think that's what lawmakers really intended or were hoping would be adopted by every district, but that's not playing out that way. Heather, how often does your daughter get to use her cell phone at middle school?
3: Quite a bit. So she can text me, she calls me, but I can only imagine that if the kids have access, they're smart enough to figure out how to get on them. So I would agree that the bell-to-bell policy would be a lot easier to enforce and leave a lot less to the administrators to try to figure out how do we deal with this. So my daughter just says the kids just don't listen, and then the teachers just give up.
1: Does every

You know, good companies last and bad ones don't. This is Don Pryor. 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And 30 years ago, John helped my dad, who was having a crisis with his roof, and won dad's lifetime loyalty. Now, J. Conn Roofing is my roofer, and they should be your roofer, too. 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

0: This is America in the Morning from Westwood One. I'm John Trout. It's Friday, May 8th, 2026. Here's what's coming up on America in the Morning.
1: Is an Iran peace deal in jeopardy because of new attacks in the Strait of Hormuz?
2: There's some very important sticking points.
1: I'm Richard Johnson.
3: Tennessee becomes ground zero for partisan gerrymandering. I'm Joan Jones.
0: A massive cyber attack impacts thousands of schools and students. Then, Marco Rubio exchanges gifts with Pope Leo.
4: The latest results from two popular restaurant chains shows just how a few bucks can make a difference and how many customers come through the door. I'm Peter Schachnow.
5: A federal appeals court takes up sanctions against a Democratic senator.
6: They're going to come after you.
5: I'm Clayton Neville.
7: President Trump is giving the European Union a deadline to approve last year's trade framework. Sagar Meghani, Washington.
0: All ahead on America in the Morning. It's 7 after. Iran appears to be stalling on responding to the peace deal offered by President Trump, and the president says there could be a deal next week. But all of this as Iran on Thursday attacked three Navy ships in the Strait of Hormuz, and the U.S. military retaliated with airstrikes on Iranian military facilities. Correspondent Rich Johnson reports that Thursday's incidents, ones that the president downplayed as a love tap, are stoking fears the attack and counterattack could derail both the talks and the ceasefire.
1: The U.S. Central Command says its forces intercepted what it called Iran's unprovoked missile, drone, and small boat attacks on three U.S. Navy ships. The U.S. says none were hit, while Iran says its attacks did do some damage. The Navy responded with its own attacks on at least two Iranian targets, calling the action defensive. The attacks come as one observer says there's actually been progress toward reaching an agreement.
2: There's some very important sticking points. Some of them are going to be very, very challenging to overcome. But there is a prospect for actually getting this resolved.
1: But that was before Thursday's attacks, according to Trita Parsi, founder of the Washington-based Quincy Institute for Responsible Statecraft.
2: It remains to be seen if that optimism will now evaporate as a result of what just has happened.
1: Parsi's comments courtesy of Al Jazeera. As the talks continue with Pakistan as the intermediary, President Trump faces three challenges: U.S. politics and the backlash over rising gas prices, the U.S. reputation around the globe, and how this will influence his upcoming summit with China's leader, Xi Jinping. Former South Carolina Republican Congressman Patrick McHenry says China is a very interested observer, thanks to
8: the impact of Iran on Iranian oil, in particular, on the cost of everything in China and China's dependency on the Iranian regime and China's funding and military and technological support of the Iranian regime.
1: McHenry's comment courtesy of Bloomberg News. The president wrote on social media Thursday night, this does not signal an end to the ceasefire. He called the U.S. attacks a love tap. But White House optimism over ending the war is tempered by a new CIA report leaked to the Washington Post. It says that Iran can survive the U.S. naval blockade for at least 3 to 4 months before facing more severe economic hardship. I'm Richard Johnson.
0: Following this week's Supreme Court decision on Louisiana's congressional districts, several states immediately embarked on redistricting plans of their own. Tennessee Governor Bill Lee has quickly signed into law newly redrawn congressional maps voted on Thursday in a special session of the state legislature, which eliminates the state's lone majority Black Democrat district. Joan Jones has the story from Nashville.
3: Raucous objections of the crowd in the chambers, Republicans in the Tennessee legislature passed a law that redraws the state's congressional map and divvies up the county where Memphis resides into three separate districts, all of them Republican, and it carves out the only Democrat district in the state. State Senator London Lamar.
9: This is not about making Memphis matter. Memphis already mattered. Memphis matters in our economy. Memphis matters in the history of our country. And Memphis matters because we have a vote and representation in Congress that's being stripped today.
3: However, that seat, what had been the 9th Congressional District, has been represented by an older white Jewish man for the past 19 years, Steve Cohen. State Representative Justin Pearson, who regularly spars with Republicans, ended up in a confrontation with Tennessee State Patrol troopers working to clear the gallery of disruptive protesters. Not long after that bill was passed and signed by the governor, the Tennessee NAACP said it had already filed a lawsuit. Congressman Steve Cohen pledged to sue too. Tennessee became the 9th state to adopt new House districts after last week's Supreme Court decision that limited the use of race when drawing congressional lines. The lawsuits are flying in Florida, too, where Governor Ron DeSantis also signed a newly redrawn map. Louisiana Governor Jeff Landry has postponed that state's midterms to allow time for lawmakers to amend its maps. Alabama is considering a map that would allow one additional Republican seat. And in South Carolina, Republican state House members have proposed a new U.S. House map. It could also give the GOP one more seat. I'm Joan Jones.
0: 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It's 12 past. Leo and Rubio, when we return on America in the Morning after these messages. I fell into the same routine every Mother's Day. 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

0: It's Friday. You're with America in the Morning, and there's a couple areas prone to severe weather today. AccuWeather.com meteorologist LaTroy Thornton has the outlook.
1: Two distinct areas with the risk for thunderstorms to turn severe are expected to set up today from southern parts of the plains into the Midwest. The northern zone will be sparked by a cold front falling apart over the center of the nation, with afternoon and evening storms capable of producing hail and damaging wind gusts of 50 to 60 miles per hour from the southern half or so of Missouri, south and west through northwestern Arkansas, southeastern Kansas, and much of Oklahoma east of the Panhandle. A similar risk for hail exists this afternoon, but continues later into tonight from the Texas-Mexico border zone inland to the Houston and Midland areas, also including cities like Austin and San Angelo, with a risk for gusts to at least 55 to 65 miles per hour. Showers and storms extend eastward into the southeastern states, especially near the Gulf Coast, with some downpours most likely into southern parts of Louisiana and coastal Mississippi and Alabama, and more spotty activity into the Florida Panhandle and as far north as places like Jackson, Mississippi and the Dallas Metroplex. There can even be a thunder shower, mainly this afternoon, toward the central Florida Peninsula, including Orlando, but staying south of Jacksonville. The rest of the southeast does look dry for today, as do places from the Ohio Valley through the Mid-Atlantic. There may be a shower in parts of the New York City area this afternoon, but otherwise many coastal areas look dry right into Maine, as the risk for showers instead favor the interior northeast into parts of Ohio, lower Michigan, and into Indiana and Illinois. To the north and west of there, dry conditions win out right to the west coast, with warmth away from the coast and heat in the desert southwest. In Portland, Oregon, it's looking nice today with clouds and sun, high 71. For Galesburg, Illinois, watch for a shower or two in the area, the high 65 today. That's the nation's weather. I'm AccuWeather.com meteorologist LaTroy Thornton.
0: 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Simply search America in the Morning in your favorite listening app. It's 16 after. Students and staff at hundreds of school districts, colleges, and universities, including Harvard, Penn, and Duke, have been the victims of a massive cyber data breach. The breach involves infrastructure. The parent company of Canvas, a web-based learning management system used daily by educators and students for coursework, assignments, and communication. Thousands of institutions and millions of users have reportedly been affected. Harvard said users of their site were redirected to a cyber criminal group called Shiny Hunters, which claims to have stolen the data from 9,000 schools and is demanding a ransom. Shifting gears, Secretary of State Marco Rubio in Italy meeting with Pope Leo at the Vatican. Correspondent Nicole Winfield reports the meeting comes after President Trump's criticism of the pontiff.
2: Welcome to the Vatican.
3: Secretary of State Marco Rubio spent about 2.5 hours in the Vatican today. He met first with Pope Leo and then with the Cardinal Secretary of State, Pietro Parolin. The State Department says that they did discuss the situation in the Middle East and the need for a durable peace, but the real visit was to underscore the strong bilateral relationship between the United States and the Holy See. This visit came after weeks of sparring between President Donald Trump and Pope Leo, with Trump criticizing Leo's call for peace and dialogue to end the Iran war. By the end of the audience, it appeared that at least the tensions had come down a little bit.
4: This is a baseball guy, but and it has the seal of the State Department, so it what to get someone who has everything.
5: I love being, of course, plant of peace. There's this, the coat of arms here, pontificate here.
3: Secretary Rubio presented Leo with a crystal football with the seal of the State Department on it, and he joked that he knew that Leo was a baseball guy.
0: Nicole Winfield reporting. It's 18 after. When we return on America in the Morning, satisfying investors' appetites with the Golden Arches Value Meal after these messages.
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0: It's 20 after. America in the Morning continues. CNBC's Peter Schachnow has a look at Friday business. You might say this report has some value. Peter?
9: The McDonald's value meal has been especially valuable for the company. Judging by the latest quarterly results, McDonald's reported better than expected profit and sales as it doubled down on efforts to draw customers through its value meals. Chris Kempczinski is the CEO of McDonald's.
10: Clearly, when you have elevated gas prices, which is the core issue that I think we're all seeing about in the press right now, gas prices, inflation on that, that is going to disproportionately impact low-income consumers, and so we expect the pressures there are going to continue.
9: The McDonald's value meal is typically $6 to $8, but it's a different story at Shake Shack, which reported a quarterly loss and weaker-than-expected sales. Here's CNBC reporter Brandon Gomez.
11: Shake Shack is a different story. You're closer to $15 or $20 lunch occasions, more discretionary premium, and more exposure when consumers start pulling back. Now, management pointed out to a roughly $12 base meal as value, but the brand still sits higher on the curve. Now that shows in how they're trading. It's still valued like a growth company, so when growth slows, the reaction gets amplified, as you saw today.
9: Shake Shack shares plunged 28% following that quarterly report. Investors have been focusing on progress toward ending the Middle East conflict, and Rebecca Patterson says the clock is ticking in terms of the damage it could do to the U.S. economy. She's former chief investment officer at Bridgewater Associates and a senior fellow at the Council on Foreign Relations.
12: The major thing is that we have a finite amount of time before we feel the pain of the war a lot more acutely. There's about 3 to 4 weeks estimate of oil buffers left before the inventory, those strategic reserves, all of that was released, is gone. And once that's gone, if the strait is still closed, we could be at risk of prices spiking a lot further.
9: Appliance maker Whirlpool is in a world of financial hurt. It has slashed its full-year earnings outlook and suspended its stock dividend. Whirlpool had been providing investors with a yield of nearly 7%. CEO Mark Bitzer says it's a tough time in the appliance industry.
13: This level of industry decline is similar to what we have observed during the global financial crisis, and even higher than during other recessionary periods.
9: And that's due to higher costs and a slump in demand. First-time claims for jobless benefits fell by 10,000 last week, according to the Labor Department. But job cuts in April jumped 38%, according to consulting firm Challenger Gray & Christmas. All that comes ahead of this morning's April jobs report, expected to show that the U.S. economy added 55,000 new jobs last month. Also on today's business calendar, the latest reading of the widely followed University of Michigan Consumer Sentiment Index, which hit a record low last month due to anxiety over the war in Iran and those higher gasoline prices.

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0: It's 26 after. America in the Morning continues. A federal appeals court is taking up the Trump administration's efforts to censure Arizona Senator Mark Kelly over comments he made last year. Correspondent Clayton Neville has an update.
1: U.S. Defense Secretary Pete Hegseth tried to sanction Senator Mark Kelly after the Democrat criticized the deployment of National Guard in U.S. cities and the authorization of strikes on suspected Latin American drug smuggling boats. Kelly insisted service members didn't have to legally obey the orders.
2: It was pretty simple then, and it still is, that service members need to follow the law.
1: Kelly spoke to reporters after a hearing that lasted longer than an hour in front of a three-judge panel.
2: If you say something that the president or this administration does not like, they're going to come after you.
1: The judge is reportedly hesitant to rule in favor of the sanctions to include removing the former astronaut's pension, questioning why a retired service member would have to give up their retired status over the suggestion that the military can disobey illegal orders. I'm Clayton Neville.
0: President Trump is giving the European Union a deadline for finalizing last year's trade framework or face more tariffs. Washington correspondent Sagar Magani is following that story.
3: The president says the EU has until July 4th to do so, or it will face higher tariffs. Last week, he announced EU autos would face a 25% tariff starting this week.
4: As usual, they were not adhering to the agreement that we have.
3: It's unclear if he now means tariffs would jump July 4th on all EU goods. The original framework called for the U.S. to impose 15% tariffs on everything. That dropped to 10% after the Supreme Court ruled the president lacked legal authority to declare an economic emergency to impose the initial tariffs used to pressure the EU into trade talks. Sagar Magani, Washington.
0: America in the Morning for Friday, May 8th, 2026 is produced by Jeff McKay. I'm John Trout. This is Westwood One.
5: You want to hear what I have to say.
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8: Multiple people have been busted by Austin police over the past week or so in connection with a rash of vehicle burglaries. Have you seen the montage of mugshots?
9: I most certainly have.
8: Yeah. Here's Detective Green.
10: As a result of these efforts, 12 arrests were made for offenses varying from engaging organized criminal activity, credit card abuse, failure to identify, request to apprehend, burglary of a vehicle, and driving without a license.
8: Detective Green was asked how difficult it is to secure convictions in case like this, you know, especially in a county like this with District Attorney Jose Garza at the helm. Here's what he said.
10: It's absolutely frustrating for us and for the public. But what we're going to focus on as investigators and as officers is doing our job. Who's responding?

0: the scenes of the crime, collecting the evidence, gathering the evidence necessary to pursue charges when appropriate, filing arrest warrants, filing search warrants to recover stolen property and link suspects to particular crimes. And we're going to make our arrests, we're going to prepare our reports, and the rest is out of our hand. It's absolutely frustrating.
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2: The caller's right. The Republicans didn't like that the Save America Act wasn't a part of that. To the larger point that you were making about what happened several months ago and where we are today, I'm going to go back to something I said a moment ago. I think the Iranians, you can't believe anything that they're saying. I think they were still going to reconstitute if they didn't have some ability to keep the nukes going. They were going to keep after it. And I think this was an opportunity to take out that capability, hopefully, once and for all. And even putting the nukes aside, that they have the capability to shut down global commerce to the extent that they are in terms of energy and all the other products that flow through the Strait of Hormuz. Even that's a situation that is untenable from the United States standpoint, not to mention all the other ways that they were funding terrorism all around the world.
1: 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KLBJ has the shows to keep you informed and entertained.
3: And then coming up this afternoon, something really special. 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
3: You got Melinda that's going to be here. And he's bringing Ed Clements on this afternoon. Isn't that wild?
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3: That's wild.
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3: 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Is that 2 o'clock? Well, everybody gets your tetanus shots. Ed's on the air this afternoon.
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6: This is America in the Morning from Westwood One. Coming up this half hour.
7: Even if the war with Iran ended yesterday, gas prices could still spike higher. I'm Jeff McKay.
8: Some Texas malls implementing a curfew. I'm Clayton Neville.
9: Clarence Thomas has made Supreme Court history. Sagar Mangani, Washington.
10: Powerful storms that spawned at least 3 tornadoes tore through many Mississippi counties.
11: They shook the trailer.
10: I'm Haya Pinjwani.
12: The leader of the Southern Poverty Law Center pleaded not guilty in Alabama on behalf of the organization. I'm Ed Donahue.
13: Gene therapy is about to hit the mainstream. I'm the new old tech guy, Chuck Palm.
14: 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I'm Kevin Carr.
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0: America in the Morning continues as we go into the all-important Mother's Day weekend forecast. Here's AccuWeather.com meteorologist LaTroy Thornton.
1: A front stalled along the Gulf Coast will wash itself out over the next couple of days before a cold front sweeps through the region late in the weekend, and that all adds up to periods of some much-needed rain from southeast Texas along the Gulf Coast into the Florida Panhandle and inland points mostly south of I-20 right through the Georgia coastline through Mother's Day on Sunday. For today, showers and thunderstorms generally favor western parts of this zone, with numerous chances for downpours from South Texas into southern Louisiana, and by this afternoon, western Florida, as more spotty activity settles as far north as the Dallas area and near Shreveport, Louisiana. Some of the storms in western and southern Texas may be severe, with hail and damaging winds this afternoon and tonight. Another elongated stretch of the country with a chance for showers extends from the Canadian border with New England, south and west into much of Pennsylvania, northern Ohio, eastern lower Michigan, even reaching as far west as northern Missouri. The southern edge of this precipitation may even have some thunder in it from south central Indiana to central Oklahoma, and storms also may turn severe this afternoon and evening in that zone from Oklahoma through much of Missouri south of I-70, also including the St. Louis area. Dry parts of the country today include much of the Atlantic side of the southeast and right into the Ohio Valley, plus most places from the Dakotas westward right through the west coast, with a few areas of high pressure in place to promote sun overall. In fact, the heat really starts to build today for parts of the southwest, including much of Arizona and the neighboring California deserts and into the Las Vegas area, with heat really expanding through much of the western states later this weekend and especially into early next week as well. That's the weather across America. I'm AccuWeather.com meteorologist LaTroy Thornton.
0: 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High gas prices are becoming the norm, and oil industry analysts are saying that we can be paying about $4 or more per gallon well into the summer driving season as the war with Iran continues. While Americans and others around the world pay higher prices, the oil companies are reaping the profits. America in the Morning's Jeff McKay has details of who's benefiting from the closure of the Strait of Hormuz.
2: British energy giant Shell reported robust profits following the surge of oil prices prompted by the U.S. war with Iran. London-based Shell says its profits soared 24% to $7 billion in the first 3 months of this year. Shell's first quarter profit was more than twice what the company earned in the previous quarter, a time of seasonally low activity. And British Petroleum's profits also doubled in the last quarter. Exxon and Chevron, the two largest American oil producers, are expecting big profits in their next quarter. And both companies have said they are not planning any further increases in oil drilling. President Trump says oil industry analysts thought prices would be much worse than they are now.
3: They thought that energy would be at $300, right? $300 a barrel, and it's like at $100. And I think going down, and I see it going down very substantially when this is over.
2: Senior fellow at the Council on Foreign Relations, Rebecca Patterson, told CNBC that summer gas price spikes could soon become a reality.
4: There's about 3 to 4 weeks estimate of oil buffers left before the inventory, those strategic reserves, all of that was released, is gone. And once that's gone, if the strait is still closed, we could be at risk of prices spiking a lot further.
2: The pain at the pump for average Americans is all too real, something you see every day when you drive past a gas station. AAA says the average price for a gallon of regular nationwide is now $4.56. That's nearly $1.60 higher than it was when the war began. At that time, nearly half of all states had gas prices averaging below $3. Now only Oklahoma, with an average of $3.99, is the only state averaging less than $4. Meanwhile, diesel fuel is just 14 cents below its all-time high. Airlines have been hiking fares due to soaring jet fuel costs, and oil analysts are all on the same page, saying even if the war ended yesterday and the Strait of Hormuz had been reopened, it could take months for oil prices to wind down well into the summer driving season. I'm Jeff McKay in Washington.
0: With summer approaching, more American shopping malls are implementing curfews for teenagers. Correspondent Clayton Neville reports this after a series of incidents involving large groups of teens at malls, and in some cases included gunfire.
5: In the Dallas suburb of Frisco, Stonebriar Center announcing a curfew for teenagers. The popular mall's requiring that visitors under 18 have to be accompanied by an adult after 3 o'clock in the afternoon on Saturdays. Safety officers will check IDs at the mall entrances, and one adult, 21 or older, can supervise up to 4 minors and have to stay with them at all times. Teenagers who aren't with an adult or who can't show proof that they're at least 18 will be asked to leave the mall. Stonebriar's putting the curfew in place in response to what a press release called disruptive, unsupervised gatherings of youth. Medical professionals are reacting.
6: There is an expectation for an adolescent to be doing things besides school.
5: Dr. Daniel Flint with Texas Children's Hospital spoke with KHOU-TV in Houston after Memorial City Mall in that city put a curfew in place.
6: If they are doing other things that are meaningful and valuable, sports, hobbies, etc., that's hours that they're not just doom scrolling.
5: With that, the doctor told KHOU that some settings can become toxic.
6: So this trend kind of reveals a rediscovery, I would say, of the third space, but in kind of a toxic and unsupervised fashion.
5: Concerns come as school will let out for summer relatively soon and in the wake of shootings at U.S. malls, to include the Mall of Louisiana just last month. I'm Clayton Neville.
0: Clarence Thomas is making Supreme Court history, becoming the second longest-serving justice on the bench. Washington correspondent Sagar Magani reports that Supreme Court Justice Neil Gorsuch, speaking on Fox News, praised Thomas for both his legal knowledge and his personality.
7: He is a great student and scholar of the Constitution. The ideas that we discuss in this book and try and introduce to children are things he feels incredibly passionate about. He also has maybe the best laugh of anyone I know, a great booming laugh that echoes through the court all the time. People in the court, he knows everybody's name. He's a man of great and deep faith. And he has lived the American story, the American dream. And if anybody wants to know more about Clarence Thomas, I just cannot recommend his book, My Grandfather's Son, enough.
8: Clarence Thomas has made Supreme Court history.
9: Justice Thomas, anything further?
10: Just briefly.
8: With more than 34 years on the high court bench, Thomas is now the second longest serving justice, overtaking Lincoln appointee Stephen Field.
10: I've heard the word diversity quite a few times, and I don't have a clue what it means.
8: He's gone from Supreme Court outlier to conservative giant, helping secure landmark rulings on abortion, voting, gun rights, and beyond.
10: Progressivism seeks to replace the basic premises of the Declaration of Independence, and hence our form of government. It holds that our rights and our dignities come not from God, but from government. It requires of the people a subservience and weakness incompatible with a constitution premised on the transcendent origin of our rights.
8: Only liberal William O. Douglas served longer. Thomas would overtake him in 2028 if he stays on the bench, and there's no sign he plans on retiring anytime soon. Sagar Magani, Washington.
0: It's 17 till. Trouble, Trump's trade turmoil, when America in the Morning continues after these messages.
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0: It's Friday morning, 15 till. This is America in the Morning. A federal court ruled Thursday against a new global tariff that President Trump imposed after losing his tariff case at the Supreme Court. A split three-judge panel of the Court of International Trade in New York found the 10% global tariffs were illegal after small businesses sued. The court ruled 2-1 that Trump overstepped the tariff power that Congress had allowed the president under the law. The majority wrote that the tariffs are invalid and unauthorized by law. At issue are temporary 10% worldwide tariffs the Trump administration imposed after the Supreme Court in February struck down even broader double-digit tariffs the president had imposed last year on almost every country on earth. The Trump administration is expected to appeal the decision. The state of Mississippi is assessing the damage and cleaning up after several tornadoes ripped through parts of the state, correspondent Haya Panjwani reports.
1: Powerful storms that spawned at least three tornadoes tore through many Mississippi counties. Authorities say the storms damaged nearly 500 homes, knocked down trees and power lines, and injured at least 17 people. There were no immediate reports of deaths.
2: I wasn't going to get in no closet, you know, but when I heard that roar, when I heard that sound, I told my daughter, let's get in the closet, and I'm glad we did because that is the only thing that's did not cave in 100%.
3: I was going to wait it out. I mean, this is the second time I've been around a tornado, but, you know, up here, thank God a lot of lives were spared.
1: 42-year-old Crystal Miller at a trailer park in rural Lincoln County said her home was picked up by the storm and flipped.
4: Next thing you know, we got in the hallway. I told them, get down. We got down, got the babies. And it shook the trailer. Then next thing you know, it picked it up and then it put it back down. Then next thing you know, it just flipped it. And we just slipped and it just threw us all out over here. The trailer was over there in front of that black truck and it threw us out over here.
1: Most of the 24 homes at Jean's Mobile Home Supply were flattened into heaps of boards and twisted metal.
4: We didn't never thought we'd have made it out of this, walk out of this. The trailer is into pieces, but we made it out.
5: I mean, how are you feeling today? You know, I mean, obviously.
4: I'm feeling grateful, thanking God.
1: I'm Haya Panjwani.
0: A man who firebombed a crowd in Boulder, Colorado, will spend the rest of his life in prison. Lisa Dwyer reports on the sentencing of a man who attacked pro-Israel demonstrators almost a year ago.
6: Mohammed Sabri Solomon, accused of a firebomb attack on demonstrators in Boulder, Colorado last year, has been sentenced to life in prison without possibility of parole after pleading guilty to killing one person and injuring dozens others as they demonstrated in support of Israeli hostages in Gaza. Cell phone video by Lisa Turnquist captured the chaos in which Solomon can be heard yelling. Solomon has meanwhile pleaded not guilty to federal hate crime charges and other charges he is still facing. Prosecutors are weighing whether to seek the death penalty in the federal case. Authorities say the Egyptian national was living in the U.S. illegally and allege he planned the attack for a year, driven by a desire to kill all Zionist people. I'm Lisa Dwyer.
0: Solving major health issues using gene therapy used to be tricky business, but new advancements make it possible to correct some problems forever. The new old tech guy, Chuck Palm, has the story.
7: Last month, we talked about the Human Genome Project that began reading the entire 3 billion letters that took 13 years and $3 billion. And the promise was that one day we wouldn't just read the code, we could fix it. That day arrived last week. IntelliTherapeutics, a Boston-area biotech company, reported their Phase 3 trial results in hereditary angioedema, a rare genetic disease that causes life-threatening swelling attacks. Patients got a single one-hour IV of a CRISPR gene that was edited to target a specific problem in the liver and turn it off permanently. The results were dramatic, 87% reduction in attacks versus placebo. 60% of the patients had no attacks at all. Intellia is already filing with the FDA with a potential U.S. launch for the first half of 2027. This is the first Phase 3 result for any in-body CRISPR therapy, where the editor goes into the patient and rewrites cells in place. Every approved CRISPR up until now required taking the cells out, editing them in a lab, and putting them back. This is one and done in an IV. Hereditary angioedema affects about 1 in 50,000 people, but the technique with in-body CRISPR editing applies to thousands of other genetic conditions still waiting in line. Follow the new old tech guy on X at Chuck Palm.
0: Checking in with a look at Friday sports, here's America in the Morning's Robert Workman.
8: NBA Conference semifinals in the West. The Thunder roared past the Lakers 125-107 for their sixth win without a loss this postseason. L.A. was up by a point at the half, but OKC coach Mark Daigneault says they pulled together.
9: It was just kind of an unpredictable game, you know, and like I said, after game one, no two games are alike. So we did a great job just staying present, winning the next battle in front of us, and sticking together. We got contributions from everybody. It was great.
8: In the East, the Pistons topped the Cavaliers 107-97 for a 2-0 series lead. That's Detroit's fifth straight win since they fell behind Orlando 3-1 in the first round. Stanley Cup playoffs, the Hurricanes now just one win from the East Finals. They flattened the Flyers 4-1 for a commanding 3-0 series lead. Make it 9 in a row for the Cubs after an 8-3 win over the Reds. Rays ripped the Red Sox 8-4 for their 7th straight. That keeps them a half game behind first place New York. Yankees roughed up the Rangers and are tied with the Cubs and Braves for the best record in the majors. Rockies snapped a 6-game skid with a win over the Mets. Jake McCarthy's 8th inning grand slam was the difference. A's belted 4 homers and romped over the Phillies. JT Ginn allowed just 4 hits over 8 innings. Wins for the Pirates, Guardians, Nationals, Cardinals, and Marlins. And it's official, March is going to be 11% matter next year. The NCAA has announced that the men's and women's basketball tournaments will expand from 68 to 76 teams beginning next season. The men's tournament moved to 64 teams in 1985, then to 65 in 2001, and to 68 teams in 2011. The first four will be replaced by a 12-game opening round, with 3 games in Dayton and 3 more in another city on the Tuesday and Wednesday after Selection Sunday. That's Friday Sports.
0: Thank you, sir. It's 7 till. A civil rights organization facing federal charges is now going after the Justice Department. When America in the Morning continues after these messages.

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6: Mark and Melinda.
7: Melissa is in Manor with a comment on PepsiCo, saying they're going to cut the price on all of their potato chips and other snacks by 15%. Hi, Melissa. How are you?
8: I'm good. I'm wondering if the 15%, they're trying to make themselves sound good with, the customers, because I think they're losing business to the store brands. Generics used to get a bad name, but now they don't. And I can tell you, everything I just put in my grocery cart that was a snack was the store brand. The sodas I bought, I don't even drink them that often, were half the price.
7: Wow.
8: Yeah, and in some cases, like I'm just going to say the cheese balls at one particular store that I only buy on game days, they actually taste better to me, the store brand, than the other one.
9: That's so, how I cater everything.
7: Melissa, thank you so much. And Melinda and I will be over for the game and those cheese balls.
9: Yes, I'm looking forward to it.
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7: Let's.
11: It's 5 till. America in the Morning continues. The plea was not guilty. Correspondent Ed Donahue reports on a civil rights group that's being taken to court in a federal case and went on the offensive against Acting Attorney General Todd Blanche.
12: The leader of the Southern Poverty Law Center pleaded not guilty in Alabama on behalf of the organization to charges the civil rights group defrauded donors by failing to disclose money would be paid to informants inside extremist groups. Interim President and CEO Brian Fair answered to charges of money laundering conspiracy, wire fraud, and false statements to a bank. No individuals are charged. Abby Lowell is the group's attorney.
13: As the filings in this case already have shown, and the administration's actions have revealed, this prosecution continues this administration's dangerous departure from principles the Department of Justice is required to uphold.
12: U.S. Attorney Kevin Davidson says they're taking the Southern Poverty Law Center case where the evidence goes.
14: There's nothing vindictive about this.
12: Lowell says the defense will try to dismiss the charges. I'm Ed Donahue.
11: If you want to get away from high gas prices, there's always the movies. And this weekend, there's fighting on the big screen in another reboot. Entertainment reporter Kevin Carr has a sneak peek at Mortal Kombat 2.
15: It's time to enter the arena again with Mortal Kombat 2.
16: It's a fighting tournament. To the death.
15: This sequel to the reboot follows Johnny Cage, a washed-up 90s action star.
17: They should do a reboot.
18: Nobody wants that.
15: He has chosen to battle in an interdimensional martial arts tournament and defeat an evil warlord to keep our realm free.
18: This has got nothing to do with me. I'm an actor.
15: On the plus side, this film certainly delivers on the fights and action.
18: That's got to be against the rules.
17: just go around killing people.
15: There's loads of fan-favorite characters, gallons of digital blood, plenty of Mortal Kombatting, and visceral R-rated violence reminiscent of the original game.
19: It's called Mortal Kombat for a reason.
15: And aside from a few shots that look downright terrible, the digital environments are pretty well constructed.
17: How are you doing that?
19: Are you coming or what?
15: But the story is a mess. Characters live, die, and come back to life while chasing a MacGuffin from world to world, battling various bosses. You know, like a video game.
17: I don't have Transformer arms. Oh shoot, lightning bolts.
20: Are you kidding me? You don't have any powers?
17: Just incredibly ass.
15: The only saving grace is Carl Urban as Johnny Cage, whose dry, sarcastic delivery gives the plot exactly as much respect as it deserves.
21: I find you annoying.
17: Not the face.
15: Definitely for the fans, but few others, Mortal Kombat 2 gets 2 Cages out of 5. I'm Kevin Carr, and that's the way I see it.
11: America in the Morning for Friday, May 8th, 2026 is produced by Jeff McKay. I'm John Trout. This is Westwood One.
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23: Pastor, good morning. What's on your mind? Rob?
24: 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And I just think it's better in every aspect, whether it's alcohol or THC or any other type of drug. I want to be clear-minded in my interaction with my wife, with my kids, driving cars, and my friendship with my work. And a lot of different people are saying, is alcohol better or drugs better? Should we ban it? But most of the people in my counseling, I see that they're covering up something. They're anxious, they're hurt, they're mad. And so they're checking out with something that's causing them to either get high or get drunk. And then they're exchanging one problem, they're making two problems, and they're not working through their issues in a healthy way.
23: For sure.
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27: I'm Dave Anthony, Fox News.
28: If there's no ceasefire, you're not going to have to know. You're just going to have to look at one big glow coming out of Iran.
27: That's what President Trump tells reporters despite a flare-up in fighting with Iran.
28: They trifled with us today. We blew them away. They trifled. I call that a trifle.
29: The Pentagon says the USS Truxton, the USS Mason, and USS Rafael Peralta were targeted by Iranian missiles, drones, and small boats. In response, the U.S. military says it hit Iranian missile and drone launch sites, command and control locations, and intelligence surveillance and reconnaissance nodes. The president says the 3 unharmed U.S. destroyers will now rejoin his naval blockade, warning of more harsh action if a deal with Iran is not reached soon.
27: That's Fox's Madeline Rivera. The president says his red line remains Iran cannot have a nuclear weapon. A report a few minutes ago out of Iran state media claims that Iran has seized an oil tanker. Oil prices, they are up slightly. The gas is down a penny today after a big spike up the last couple of weeks at the pump. AAA's national average for regular is still $4.54 per gallon. President Trump also reacted last night to another court ruling against more of his tariffs.
28: We had one very positive vote. Radical left judges that voted against it.
27: The Court for International Trade called illegal the next wave of tariffs the president imposed under a different statute after the Supreme Court struck down his first tariffs in February as unconstitutional. The new ruling only affects the plaintiffs, leaving in place the tariffs for the others. The U.S. is sending a plane to Spain's Canary Islands, where a cruise ship stricken by hantavirus outbreak will dock tomorrow. The plane will fly the 17 American nuns on board back to the U.S. And all the passengers are in quarantine with 8 suspected hantavirus cases. 3 of those died. World Health Organization Dr. Maria Van Kerkhove says,
30: this is not SARS-CoV-2. This is not the start of a COVID pandemic.
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27: .com. We'll get the monthly jobs report later this morning. Expected to show a big hiring slowdown in April. And economists predict no change in the unemployment rate, which was at 4.3% in March. On Wall Street, ahead of the report, stock futures have been rising. The day after selling dropped the Dow down 313 points. The NASDAQ and the S&P 500 fell from their record highs. More than 2 years before the Summer Olympics in Los Angeles, police in L.A. estimate it's going to cost more than $1.1 billion to secure the events for the Games. But the LAPD says it can only cover about a third of that. And we'll need help securing the Olympics from other law enforcement agencies. Soccer's World Cup starts next month with the first match in the L.A. area. And a lot of venues across America need to be secured.
0: Homeland Security Secretary Mark Wayne Mullen discussed the security preparations Thursday while appearing on Fox Business's Mornings with Maria.
1: Over 39 days, we're going to have basically 78 Super Bowls in 11 cities.
0: And the secretary admits there are concerns.
1: That threat level is extremely high, especially in soft areas outside of the stadiums.
0: Mullen says the recent 76-day shutdown has his department playing catch up.
1: It definitely has hindered our ability to be as proactive as we would like.
0: The first game in the U.S., June 12th at SoFi Stadium in Inglewood, California. The final is at New Jersey's MetLife Stadium, July 19th. Kevin Uretsky, Fox News.
27: In the NBA playoffs, the top seeds in the East and the West win again.
2: Cunningham loses Strauss. Cunningham!
27: Cade Cunningham's late three-pointer helped seal it for Detroit, beating Cleveland 107-97 on Amazon Prime Video. The Pistons now have a 2-game lead over the Cavaliers. The Thunder have the same over the Lakers, keeping Oklahoma City undefeated in the postseason. The defending champs beat L.A. 125-107. I'm Dave Anthony, and this is Fox News.
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23: Let me ask a question out there. Homeowners, folks that live in Austin, Texas, if Austin allows duplexes, triplexes, fourplexes on every residential street, does your neighborhood look the same 10 years from now? Or does it mean there's, you know, that people are just not going to be able to afford a home anymore? You know what I mean? Because this is the real crux of the issue that's being debated today at Austin City Hall, Home Phase 3 Initiative. You know about 1 and 2, and today the Austin Home Initiative has been quietly being rewritten to basically rewriting the city's rule book, if you will. And zero public comment on this. Mm-hmm. Phase 1, as you know, allowed 3 homes on a single lot where 1 is currently built. Phase 2 shrank the minimum lot size to make starter homes more possible. And today the city council takes up phase 3, expanding those rules citywide, cutting the red tape that basically has been slowing builders down. Now, supporters say the goal is to get more homes to the ground, which will lead to lower prices. However, the critics say this has never worked in any major city in America. I know this is not an exciting news to talk about kind of story, but it affects every homeowner, every business in town, every property taxpayer. Sure. It's a complete rewrite of the city's codes, and there's no public comment on this.
7: I think that's exactly the way the council wants it. And I don't know how the Austin Board of Realtors coming out and endorsing Home, talking about how great it's been. But we've already gotten reports of duplexes going for $800,000 with the Home Initiative in place. As we predicted, things are getting more expensive and benefiting developers. And it really feels like an effort by this council to just absolutely decimate single family homes, because Marxists don't like single family homes.
23: I just don't understand how they think it's going to lower prices when it costs about $1 million to build a duplex in Austin, Texas these days.
7: Stupid.
23: Well, if your neighborhood has 3 times as many homes in each lot, would you consider that progress or an end to what got you to move to Austin in the first place?
7: I think it would absolutely be an end to the neighborhood, the feeling that we've always had for generations here.
23: Well, get ready. A big vote later today, and it looks like they have the votes to support this.
7: Unfortunately.
23: I just kind of rubs me the wrong way. No public comment.
7: Yep.
23: No public comment. Yep. A Central Texas Regional Mobility Authority is proposing a big expansion of MOPAC from downtown to Slaughter Lane, which would add 2 new tolling lanes in an effort to alleviate the major congestion through that corridor. Now, the CTRMA says it has completed the environmental draft assessments, but the critics are not satisfied. During last night's meeting of Austin's Environmental Commission, many people showed up to slam the proposal over environmental concerns.
8: You know, I think many times the most environmental thing you can do is nothing.
9: Pretty much the last thing I wish for is an expanded amount of toll lanes on MOPAC being built simultaneously to when we're already expanding I-35.
10: This is not a project that's being very much supported by the community if you go out there, not a lot of people are supporting it.
23: Well, opponents say they're worried about the potential impact on water quality, wildlife, and the areas surrounding Barton Springs and Lady Bird Lake. Even District 5 Councilman Mike Siegel is speaking out, telling CBS Austin the community has a duty to push back against this proposal.
12: We don't need a massive new freeway over this critical water quality zone.
23: Yeah, according to CTRMA, the project would include new water quality treatment measures and recommended options that would not include, elevated lanes over Lady Bird Lake. CTRMA also says the plan could save toll lane users about 14 minutes each direction every day. Yeah, jump in at 512-836-0590. This has brought a lot of people to council meetings on this issue.
25: It has. And you hear that first guy in that montage there talking about sometimes the most environmental thing you can do is nothing. That is not an option here. That is a dumb statement to make. I mean, you want to sit, because I don't, if you look at Project Connect, nothing that they're putting together is going to address this particular area. People's commutes are horrific down there. You could shave off 14 minutes. And CTRMA has done its own environmental assessments already.
23: Yeah, the project remains in the environmental review process, and the CTRMA will review and respond to public comments before submitting its final environmental assessment to the state on this issue. Speaking of the city of Austin, the Austin City Council is split over how and when to ask you, the voters, to approve a big bond proposal that could be as big as $750 million, a move that could also raise property taxes, of course. Yeah, the $750 million bond would be used to invest in infrastructure such as city's transportation, parks, and affordable housing, whatever that is. Now, some city council members say they have an alternative plan with smaller property taxes, while others say it's best to wait. Now, Matt Makowiak is with the group called Save Austin Now, and he tells CBS Austin, this is not right. It's not the right time for the city council to expect voters to take on a significant amount of debt, especially since they rejected the city's push for a 20% property tax increase last fall.
13: It's such a horrendous idea to raise taxes at this time. It's a horrendous idea to fund annual services through a bond. You don't float debt to do things you should be doing already.
23: Councilman Mark Duchin says it would be far better idea to wait until at least 2028 to ask the voters to approve another bond.
14: People will be paying projected more than ever on their capital, on their debt portion of their property taxes. I think that's the way to start to restore trust to voters and residents that I think are looking at us with a degree of skepticism.
23: Yeah, good points. Yeah, others like City Councilman Mike Siegel say this is something that has to be done. And he wants voters to take on more debt.
12: We need to continue to invest in Austin to make it a lovely place to live.
23: Yeah, apparently it's not. According to the city's bond report, each $100 million in bond would increase the debt portion of property taxes by $14 a year. A formal bond discussion among the Austin City Council will get underway later this month. They like to say that $14 a year thing. Because, across the country in everybody's minds, $14, not a big deal. No big deal. But death by a thousand cuts, right?
25: Absolutely.
23: At the same time, they're jacking up all kinds of rates for fees for services like water, electricity, and things like that.
25: Yeah, I would push back on Mark Duchin a little bit. I agree with him that this is not the right time. It would be much better to wait for a couple of years to try to restore some trust with the community. But he talks about how people are looking at the council with a degree of skepticism. No, I don't think so, Mark. I think it is a hefty, hefty dose of mistrust, not just skepticism. I think Mark Duchin is the only one with any common sense up there. But by and large, that council has done everything it could to destroy the trust among the people. Councilman Mike Siegel talking about how we got to spend all this money and do everything we can to make Austin a lovely place to live. This council has made it such an unlovely place to live, for lack of a better term, that people are fleeing. I just left the city limits of Austin, and I could not be happier that I no longer and will never again live in Austin because of what this council has continued to do to us.
23: You're up there in Williamson County now. Yeah, how about that? There you go.
25: Yeah. Loving it.
23: Well, don't bring your Austin politics to Williamson County, okay?
25: Oh, well.
23: Can you do me a favor on that front? Because in Williamson County, we look at you as you might as well come from California.
25: Well,
23: you come from Austin?
25: I lived in Williamson County, though. I've lived in Williamson County this whole time.
23: That's true.
25: There's a tiny little portion of Austin that's Williamson County.
23: That's true. You're old school, Wilco. Yeah, okay, I didn't think about that, but you're right. You lived in a portion of Austin that's actually in Williamson County.
25: Yeah, I just now escaped the city limits. And don't worry, I'll bring the good politics up there with me.
23: All right, all right. Flag the tape on that one. Governor Greg Abbott is threatening to pull state funding from the city of Grand Prairie, Texas, over an event at a city-owned water park.
11: Epic Waters plans to host a private event to celebrate the Muslim holiday of Eid, June 1st. That would require a modest dress code, and Governor Abbott says it could result in the loss of over $500,000 for the city, which owns the water park. Abbott says what the park is doing is religious discrimination. He calls it unconstitutional. He writes, quote, I signed HB 4211 into law banning Muslim-only no-go zones in Texas. He says the city must cancel the event and commit to never allowing something like this again by May 11th or lose $530,000 in state grants. Barbara Schwartz, TSN News.
23: Let's talk about this. What do you make of this? Do you agree with the governor? That sort of thing? Or is this a violation of their constitutional rights of free religious expression?
25: Well,
23: and it is a city-owned property.
25: Yeah, exactly. So this is taxpayer-funded. Initially, this was touted as a Muslim-only event, meaning, that's what the sign said, meaning if you're not a Muslim, you can't come. And they had to revise that because, you know, Greg Abbott's dropping the hammer on him here. And rightfully so. You can't just take over a public water park, because you're calling it some important religious holiday for
23: it
25: you.
23: It might be different if it was private.
25: Yeah, I think if it was private, it would be different.
23: If they rented out the Schlitterbahn.
25: Yeah. Yeah, then it would be different at 100% because they're putting up their own funds and they're doing their own thing. But that's not what's going on here. And then they're demanding that you come in with your modest dress. We don't cater to the whims of a radical religion.
23: Of course we do in the United States of America. Of course we do.
25: Well, I guess nowadays we're starting to.
23: Look at Minnesota. Look at many cities. Michigan. Epic City. Look at the state of Texas. Ground zero. There's no assimilation happening.
25: Well, you're right. And that's the thing. You want to come to America, assimilate. Period. You don't segregate yourself into, you know, these communities, hundreds of acres in size, with you know, basically making it a Muslim-only place, even though you can't technically do that. There's no way that if I, as a Catholic, moved into this, that they would make me feel welcome there.
23: Well, you know, here's the thing. This story has been percolating for years, and everyone listening is afraid to talk about it. Everyone is. And it may be too late. Now, Governor Greg Abbott is talking tough, and so is Congressman Chip Roy, who wants to be, the Attorney General of Texas. Here's Governor Greg Abbott just a few days ago talking about Sharia courts.
15: We know of at least two that exist in the Dallas area. We're looking broader in Dallas County as well as Collin County, which is right next to Dallas. And that's why I sent the letter to officials both in Dallas and Collin counties to urge them to take action to root out any Sharia courts. And I am deploying the Texas Department of Public Safety to also root out any Sharia courts anywhere in the state of Texas. To be clear, the Texas Constitution does not allow Sharia courts or Sharia law. Texas statutes have banned Sharia law, and we are going to pursue this until we purge any attempt to impose Sharia law in Texas.
23: They're using our freedoms to take over our country in the name of religious freedom.
25: Yeah, I mean, you know, there are a lot of laws and constitutional amendments that they're leaning into. It is basically our Constitution and our laws are being weaponized.
23: It may be too late. Mm-hmm. It may be too late because I don't think Americans have the courage to violate their civil rights.
25: Well, even if they did, you'd have a bunch of Marxist attorneys, you know, actually citing the law and everything that all those attempts would be struck down.
23: Congressman Chip Roy, he's a Republican from the Hill Country, and he wants to be the Attorney General of Texas.
16: This is probably the single most important issue we face, and you and I have talked about it on your show. We are big believers and staunch defenders, and we'll die on the hill to defend our rights given to us by God, and our Constitution was the first document to recognize that and put it down in print form in the Bill of Rights. But absolutely, I'm going to stop the advance of the Islamification of the state of Texas, the Islamification of the United States. This is a political ideology masquerading behind the First Amendment in order to carry out a jihad against the West. And again, I'm not judging any one individual. I am judging a movement that wants to destroy Western civilization. As Charlie Kirk said, Islam is not compatible with Western civilization, and Sharia has no place here. As Attorney General, root it out.
23: There you go. That's Congressman Chip Roy, who also wants to be the Attorney General. What is he doing? What is he proposing? He's got some mean, tough words.
25: Yeah.
23: But what is he doing?
25: Same thing.
23: What is Greg Abbott doing? What is anybody doing?
25: Same thing. They're all doing the same thing. Talking, using those mean, tough words.
23: Bill is in Leander on the Todd and Oz show this morning. Hey, Bill.
17: Hey, Todd, I wanted to comment on the Grand Prairie issue.
23: Yes, sir.
17: The Muslim event.
23: Mm-hmm.
17: It, to me, it's just another illustration, whether it's the Muslims or the communists or anything progressive, they're going to keep pushing until you resist. If you don't resist, they'll take ground. You won't get it back. And they'll just keep pushing. And I think this is, it's good that this is happening because if you're not pushing back, you'll find yourself like in England. Because I'm sure the playbook was the same thing over there in various ways. And look what their situation is over there in that country.
23: They're no longer British. The UK is no longer British, and they have a nuclear weapon. Yeah, thank you, Bill. I appreciate that. Here's Congressman Chip Roy again.
16: A lot of the sort of, I'm going to call them Chamber of Commerce Republicans, they're always out there saying, well, we got to import all these people. You know, we need to make sure we're protecting American workers, make sure they have the shot at jobs, stop importing people here who don't share our values. We've imported 5.5 million people in the United States from majority Muslim countries since 9/11. That's a suicide pact. That's just stupid. No sovereign nation that wants to protect itself would do that. Texas needs to lead on that fight, not jump in bed and say, yeah, please send more people here because some people in corporate boardrooms decide they want something for the bottom dollar. Same thing with data centers, same thing with everything else. One of the big fights we have is against the corporate boardrooms, Benny. It's not just immigration. There are people here who don't give a crap about protecting our communities and our way of life and our Judeo-Christian values and our Christian values in the state of Texas. They just want to figure out what they can do to, you know, maximize profit in the corporate board.
23: I know it's not an easy topic. Everybody's thinking about it, but nobody really has the courage to actually discuss this issue. And yeah, we may, I don't know.
25: You know, there really isn't any other religion on the planet that in mass around the globe is slaughtering people by the tens of thousands. I mean, that's the only one. You're not seeing Christians running across the street, blowing themselves up, screaming, "He is risen," trying to take out a bunch of innocent women and children to make a political point.
23: Can I push back on you? You called it a religion. It's a theocracy.
25: Okay. All right.
23: When you storm across continents killing Christians because they're not Muslims, that's a theocracy.
25: Fair enough.
23: And that's a cancer.
25: Fair enough.
23: It's a cancer. That's currently what runs Iran.
25: Yeah.
23: That's the main issue in Iran right now. Listen, Caldwell County could soon see a major boom when it comes to data center development, a prospect that has some residents worried about changes to their communities. Derek Amati, he's maintained a 10-acre farm in the county for the past 15 years. He tells KVU it's quiet, this beautiful open space that he moved to several years ago could be surrounded by data centers.
18: It's going to be crazy, in my opinion, for such a large industry just to move in with all the ramifications that it comes with, massive buildings, massive construction. I don't understand the circumstances of why they're picking right here. And obviously, like, this is happening everywhere.
23: Yeah, because the land's cheap. That's why. Yeah. And the state of Texas welcomes these data centers. Mm-hmm. Caldwell County Judge Hoppy Hayden, he says four companies have shown some interest in developing in this area. And he says Texas continues to have, the counties across the state of Texas have no zoning authority, meaning they cannot block certain types of development near homes and neighborhoods.
19: And that is not just here. It has all 254 counties. And so it's no accident that data centers are primarily looking in rural counties with lots of land in the unincorporated areas.
23: Yeah. Now, Hayden says the county is pushing for responsible developments through tax abatement agreements that include requirements for that closed-loop cooling system, dark sky protections, limiting how much light pollution they have, and limits on water use.
19: I'm not a great proponent of them, but when they arrive here, I do have to deal with them.
23: Yeah, now, of the four companies that have shown some interest in building in Caldwell County, one of them is currently moving forward with actual construction.
25: So here we go. Yet again, you know, it's the same debate that seems to be surfacing more and more frequently. Caldwell County, I mean, I could understand why they would be, it would be a ripe area for some of these,
23: sure,
25: these companies to want to build. There was a recent discussion, too, I think it was over the weekend. Hayes County Judge Ruben Becerra was also talking about data centers. And see, here's where I think the problem really arises. You got a guy like Becerra who's out there pushing this information. His quote was, "Millions of people's drinking water is at stake with just a couple of data centers." Well, nothing out there, no one in the industry, none of this technology, the closed loop systems, all that, none of that backs up these claims that continue to be made by guys like Ruben Becerra. Millions of people are going to be without water because of two data centers.
23: Well, they also talk about electric rates going up when these data centers go in. And to be honest, your electric rates have gone up about 30% since 2020 across this state. Mm-hmm. They've been going up since... those data centers started being built, some of them in 2018, 2019 in remote Texas. But, gosh, there's 65 of them currently in Austin city limits. Mm-hmm. Has the water and electric rates gone up because of that?
25: Well, I guess it's hard to say because I would imagine that even if data centers were not a part of the conversation, that we could still, in 2026, look back and say, yeah, your electric rates have gone up 30% since 2020. I mean, it could be the natural progression of things. I don't know if it's data centers that are at fault or if it's just the way things go with these cities and counties continuing to hike rates.
23: Listening to a conversation with David Sacks, he's part of that All In podcast. He's the president, the administration's AI czar, if you will. And he talks about this rhetoric against the data centers. He says all of our economy is tied to data centers. Not just your fun on Facebook, but all of our economy, your employer, your bank, your hospitals, your doctor, your mechanics, everything that is used in our economy goes through a data center on some level. And he says rooting against these data centers is rooting against the economy. Our economy hinges on this. And what's interesting is I heard someone else point this out in a texter.

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1: Meeting, they'll protest the proposal, the rezoning potentially for a data center. But when it comes to people who are actually living next to them, I mean, I'm sure that there are people who complain, but you know, we talk about data centers a lot. We rarely get texts or calls from people going, yeah, there's a constant hum next to my home from this data center. The lights are constantly blasting into my window at night because of this data center.
2: We're the only ones talking about this issue. And nobody's ever called our show to complain about a data center that's currently bothering them where they live or work.
1: No.
2: A lot of people call and complain about the plans or the proposal to build a new one, you know, that sort of thing. But there's nobody listening right now that has a complaint against a data center that's near them.
1: Not that I've heard.
2: I'd love to hear it, because if there are problems, I think we should address it, right?
1: Mm-hmm. Absolutely. There's some research out of the University of Texas here that shows data centers could actually account for between 3 and 9% of all the water use in Texas by the year 2040. So, you know, whether or not that's true, I don't know, because, you know, there's so much differing information out there about these things.
2: As you know, President Trump paused Project Freedom, an operation in the Strait of Hormuz, in exchange a proposal with Iran on ending this conflict and opening up the waterway, and expressing that there could be a quick deal soon. Here's newsman Sagar Magani.
3: The U.S. military says it has fired on an Iranian oil tanker as President Trump tries to push Tehran into a deal to end the war. Here at the White House, the president had just praised the Navy's blockade of Iranian ports.
4: It's like a wall of steel. Nobody goes through. In particular, the Iranians, they're not getting anything through one way or the other, so they're out of business.
3: Minutes later, U.S. Central Command said a fighter jet shot the rudder of an Iranian flank tanker trying to breach the blockade. That came as Washington and Tehran appear to be edging toward an agreement to stop the war.
4: We're dealing with people that want to make a deal very much, and we'll see whether or not they can make a deal that's satisfactory to us. We have it very much under control.
3: President earlier said if that does not happen, the bombing starts.
4: And so they had a Navy with 159 ships, and now every ship is blown to pieces and lying at the bottom of the water. They had an Air Force, lots of planes, and they don't have any planes. They don't have any anti-aircraft. They don't have any radar left. Their missiles are mostly decimated. They have some. They have probably 18-19%, but not a lot by comparison to what they had. And their leaders are all dead. So I think we won.
3: The president says the war could end soon, but that depends on Tehran accepting a reported agreement.
4: And we have to get what we have to get. If we don't do that, we'll have to go a big step further. But with that being said, they want to make a deal. We've had very good talks over the last 24 hours, and it's very possible that we'll make a deal.
3: The president later announced he was pausing a short-lived effort to guide stranded commercial vessels through the strait in hopes of finalizing an agreement. Sagar Magani at the White House.
2: All right, there you go. That's just some of the latest in this this story, this international story that affects so many countries.
1: Yeah. And did you hear that China is has ordered companies to just go ahead and disregard U.S. sanctions targeting Iranian oil? So here's a clear escalation from our enemies over there in communist China. So sounds like the game's afoot there. Maybe Taiwan needs its own U.S. naval base, some hangar space at a few of their Air Force bases there, if that's how China wants it.
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8: Yeah, his name's Jonathan Ross, and last year he was trying to arrest an illegal immigrant sex offender and was dragged 50 feet by this guy's vehicle and suffered some gruesome injuries. So this was not his first time to come in contact with a fleeing person.
9: Yeah, these are heavy vehicles coming your way, and nobody deserves that. This just goes to show you what these agents are facing. All these politicians, some of them that have helped make the policy or haven't done anything.

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3: Fox News, I'm CJ Papa. President Trump implores Iran.
4: They better sign their agreement fast.
3: Touching on the peace plan from the U.S., this after a dust-up started by Iran in the Strait of Hormuz. U.S. Central Command called the response defensive.
5: U.S. forces intercepted unprovoked Iranian attacks and responded with self-defense strikes as U.S. Navy-guided missile destroyers transited the Strait of Hormuz to the Gulf of Oman. No U.S. assets were struck. CENTCOM eliminated inbound threats and targeted Iranian military facilities responsible for attacking the U.S.
3: Fox's Madeline Rivera, President Trump describing it as a love tap maintaining the ceasefire is still in effect. Gas dropping a penny overnight, stopping at $4.54 a gallon. That from AAA. Diesel dropping the same amount, landing at $5.66 a gallon. The April jobs report comes out at 8:30 a.m. Eastern. 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
10: 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Things are looking really good on your major roadways as you're making your way out the door on this Friday morning.
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6: 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This is the Flash Briefing with Todd Jeffries on News Radio KLBJ. 10 minutes is all it takes to become the smartest person at work. 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
11: Let's get to it. President Trump is threatening Iran again with U.S. forces carrying out strikes on military facilities in retaliation for an attack in the Strait of Hormuz. He is vowing we will knock them out a lot harder and a lot more violently if the two sides cannot reach a deal.
12: The U.S. Central Command says its forces intercepted what it called Iran's unprovoked missile, drone, and small boat attacks on three U.S. Navy ships. The U.S. says none were hit, while Iran says its attacks did do some damage. The Navy responded with its own attacks on at least two Iranian targets, calling the action defensive. The attacks come as one observer says there's actually been progress toward reaching an agreement.
13: There's some very important sticking points. Some of them are going to be very, very challenging to overcome. But there is a prospect for actually getting this result.
12: But that was before Thursday's attacks, according to Trita Parsi, founder of the Washington-based Quincy Institute for Responsible Statecraft.
13: It remains to be seen if that optimism will now evaporate as a result of what just has happened.
12: Parsi's comments courtesy of Al Jazeera. As the talks continue with Pakistan as the intermediary, President Trump faces three challenges: U.S. politics and the backlash over rising gas prices, the U.S. reputation around the globe, and how this will influence his upcoming summit with China's leader, Xi Jinping. Former South Carolina Republican Congressman Patrick McHenry says China is a very interested observer, thanks to
14: the impact of Iran on Iranian oil in particular, on the cost of everything in China and China's dependency on the Iranian regime and China's funding and military and technological support of the Iranian regime.
12: McHenry's comment courtesy of Bloomberg News. The president wrote on social media Thursday night, this does not signal an end to the ceasefire. He called the U.S. attacks a love tap. But White House optimism over ending the war is tempered by a new CIA report leaked to the Washington Post. It says that Iran can survive the U.S. naval blockade for at least 3 to 4 months before facing more severe economic hardship. I'm Richard Johnson.
11: It is 5:35. The Austin School District is updating how it plans to deal with that $181 million budget deficit. And proposed changes include increasing classroom size in the second through the fifth grades and reducing planning time for middle and high school teachers. Now, in addition to that, Superintendent Matthias Segura says they'll have to cut 215 educator salaries positions in the upcoming school year. He says the cuts are not part of nearly $34 million in proposed campus-level changes that are needed to balance the budget.
9: The ability to serve our students in a way that we had a couple years back or even last year is going to be impacted.
11: Segura says these potential cuts do not necessarily represent people losing their jobs, rather cuts that can be offset in a number of ways, including not filling vacant positions.
9: You can quickly see how with thoughtful planning, with the current vacancies we have and the non-certified teachers, you can begin to reduce this impact as a whole.
11: Education Austin President Ken Zarifas tells CBS Austin that it's creating a lot of uncertainty for teachers.
15: We say we're going to cut positions that aren't filled. That's one thing. That's still hard because you can't hire someone. But then you got people that have jobs. Are they going to have a job in 2 months? Is the district going to have that? And these are things we've got to find out.
11: Yeah, the Austin ISD is continuing to work on the final budget proposal, and the school board is scheduled to vote on the budget June the 18th. The CDC has been tracking down cruise ship passengers who may have been exposed to the hantavirus that have come to Texas. Two people were on that boat they are now in Texas.
16: Got off before the outbreak was sort of identified, before they figured out what was going on. They have not had any symptoms. They are, monitoring themselves for, the daily temperature check.
11: That's Chris Van Dusen with the Texas Department of State Health Services, and said the pair got off and they came home realizing what had happened. He warns that even though the couple does not think they have contacted with the hantavirus patients, they could still get sick is what the state says. We do have more on our website at newsradioklbj.com. It is 5:37. Tennessee lawmakers have redrawn the state's congressional map following last week's Supreme Court ruling that blocked Louisiana's second black majority district.
0: Raucous objections of the crowd in the chambers, Republicans in the Tennessee legislature passed a law that redraws the state's congressional map and divvies up the county where Memphis resides into three separate districts, all of them Republican, and it carves out the only Democrat district in the state. State Senator London Lamar.
17: This is not about making Memphis matter. Memphis already mattered. Memphis matters in our economy. Memphis matters in the history of our country. And Memphis matters because we have a vote and representation in Congress that's being stripped today.
0: However, that seat, what had been the 9th Congressional District, has been represented by an older white Jewish man for the past 19 years, Steve Cohen. State Representative Justin Pearson, who regularly spars with Republicans, ended up in a confrontation with Tennessee State Patrol troopers working to clear the gallery of disruptive protesters. Not long after that bill was passed and signed by the governor, the Tennessee NAACP said it had already filed a lawsuit. Congressman Steve Cohen pledged to sue too. Tennessee became the 9th state to adopt new House districts after last week's Supreme Court decision that limited the use of race when drawing congressional lines. The lawsuits are flying in Florida, too, where Governor Ron DeSantis also signed a newly redrawn map. Louisiana Governor Jeff Landry has postponed that state's midterms to allow time for lawmakers to amend its maps. Alabama is considering a map that would allow one additional Republican seat. And in South Carolina, Republican State House members have proposed a new U.S. House map. It could also give the GOP one more seat. I'm Joan Jones.
11: With less than 3 weeks left until the May 26 primary runoff, things appear tight in the Republican race for the Senate, as we hear from newsman Chris Fox.
18: Texas Senator John Cornyn won the March primary by just over 1% of the vote, but now finds himself trailing in the runoff polls, 48% to 45% to Attorney General Ken Paxton, 7% undecided. Political scientist Mark Jones conducted the University of Houston poll.
19: When you combine Paxson's ability to retain a little more of his March vote than is the case for Cornyn, and especially Wesley Hunt's voters favoring Paxton in a notable way over Cornyn, that's putting Paxton ahead.
18: Cornyn leads Paxton by 10% among likely voters who possess a four-year college degree. Paxton leads Cornyn by 17% among likely voters who do not have a college degree. In Austin, Chris Fox, TSN News.
11: The Department of Homeland Security continues preparing for the World Cup.
20: Securing America.
21: We are just over a month away from the start of the World Cup. Thursday, Homeland Security Secretary Mark Wayne Mullen discussed security preparations for the tournament while appearing on Fox Business's Mornings with Maria.
22: Over 39 days, we're going to have basically 78 Super Bowls in 11 cities.
21: And there will be a lot of people to protect.
22: We're going to have 5 to 7 million visitors coming from all over the world.
21: The secretary admits there are concerns.
22: We feel like that threat level is extremely high, especially in soft areas outside of the stadiums.
21: Mullen says the recent 76-day shutdown has his department playing catch-up.
22: We're going to do it, but it definitely has hindered our ability to be as proactive as we would like.
21: The first game in the U.S., June 12th at SoFi Stadium in Inglewood, California. The final is at New Jersey's MetLife Stadium, July 19th. Kevin Uretsky, Fox News.
11: It is 5:41 here at KLBJ. There's a new suggestion for ways to bolster the state's embattled power grid. ERCOT is being warned, is a warning about the source or the surge in data centers and what that could do to the grid. There's now a push to let the high-tech firms build their own generators, which would be operating independently.
23: You take new demand off the grid without taking growth off the table. Removes large volatile loads from ERCOT, reducing strain and preserving capacity for existing Texans.
11: That's Glenn Lyons. He heads up a group called Advocates for Consumer Regulating Electricity. He says with this approach, the data centers would not be competing head-to-head with Texas families in the same power supply from that grid. And that, he says, could drive up cost. It is 5:42. Stay close. We got traffic in your forecast straight ahead.
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31: 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How y'all doing this morning?
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34: I'm disappointed in you and Patrick. Right. How dare y'all sit there and talk? I mean, I'm going to say how I feel.
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11: Listen, there's a slew of business owners on the east side of town. They've been dealing with a significant financial loss due to a series of break-ins. Now, Natasha Bajic, she is the owner of the Brass Ovaries Dance Studio. Now, she tells KVU that she showed up last week to find the mirrors all busted up, equipment damaged.
41: It's personally violating not only to me, but my students, my staff, and employees.
11: Can we get to the real meat and potatoes of this story?
32: Let's get to it.
11: Can you tell me more about the Brass Ovaries Dance Studio? I'm just curious. I'm sure they're respectful business.
32: They have a variety of different dance classes. Okay. One of them is
11: sign me up.
32: Bootylesque.
11: Bootylesque. Okay, that sounds fun.
32: High energy class about mastering your booty moves and embracing the power of the jiggle.
11: Okay.
32: They also have a twerk class.
0: twerk?
32: Yeah.
0: Now, we're familiar with twerk. That's a stripper move is
32: bounce
0: what that is.
32: Bounce and wiggle, shake and pop, jiggle and drop. It's twerk time.
0: Say that again.
32: Bounce and wiggle, shake and pop, jiggle and drop. It's twerk time.
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0: It's 5:45. Austin's on-time traffic, and looks like we've got a problem right now. 35 northbound, middle lane, blocked up by a wreck at 183, so look for that problem. It's going to have you slow at the moment. That is the only issue, though. Everything else looking good. Another check for you, 6:05. Patrick Osborne, Austin's on-time traffic.
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11: Chrissy is checking in from North Austin this morning on this homeless issue. You got two competing efforts. You got the city cleaning up some encampments. You got the state sweeping in several days prior doing the same thing. And, well, the state's making some great progress. Chrissy, good morning in North Austin. What are you thinking about?
7: Good morning. So, you know, it's so interesting when you hear the mayor and the czar. And basically what I hear is a lot of complaining. And really in this world, you have, you know, people that complain and the people that provide solutions. And so I'm sure that they don't need the governor's permission to provide solutions. I'm sure the city knows where every single homeless encampment is. All they have to simply do is work. They go, oh, I see the governor's task force is over here. Let's take a team out. Let's give some flyers out. Let's say, hey, come to this location. We're going to provide you this, this, and this. Because apparently the city has millions of dollars at its fingertips. But where is it actually being used? I don't even know, you know, besides a few hotels, where is all the money going? You know, where is places to help people get cleaned up, to go for job interviews, to get help with their addictions? Where are those places in the city? It should be really well known.
11: It's a great point. That's an outstanding point. You're absolutely right. This is a real opportunity for the mayor to step up and solve a real problem, right?
0: Yeah, sure.
11: Instead of, just sugarcoating this money pit that we've created, this homeless industrial complex. You're right, Chrissy. A full city audit would go a long way in restoring some credibility and trust at City Hall, but the mayor is fully embracing the politics of the time.
32: Yeah. Yeah, in fact, I imagine if you had a mayoral candidate who was genuine about a full top-down third-party outside audit and followed through with it, that you'd probably find a wildly successful candidate, mayor that could actually draw people together.
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11: Chrissy is checking in from North Austin this morning on this homeless issue. You got two competing efforts. You got the city cleaning up some encampments. You got the state sweeping in several days prior doing the same thing. And, well, the state's making some great progress. Chrissy, good morning in North Austin. What are you thinking about?
7: Good morning. So, you know, it's so interesting when you hear the mayor and the czar. And basically what I hear is a lot of complaining. And really in this world, you have, you know, people that complain and the people that provide solutions. And so I'm sure that they don't need the governor's permission to provide solutions. I'm sure the city knows where every single homeless encampment is. All they have to simply do is work. They go, oh, I see the governor's task force is over here. Let's take a team out. Let's give some flyers out. Let's say, hey, come to this location. We're going to provide you this, this, and this. Because apparently the city has millions of dollars at its fingertips. But where is it actually being used? I don't even know, you know, besides a few hotels, where is all the money going? You know, where is places to help people get cleaned up, to go for job interviews, to get help with their addictions? Where are those places in the city? It should be really well known.
11: It's a great point. That's an outstanding point. You're absolutely right. This is a real opportunity for the mayor to step up and solve a real problem, right?
32: Yeah, sure.
11: Instead of, just sugarcoating this money pit that we've created, this homeless industrial complex. You're right, Chrissy. A full city audit would go a long way in restoring some credibility and trust at City Hall, but the mayor is fully embracing the politics of the time.
32: Yeah. Yeah, in fact, I imagine if you had a mayoral candidate who was genuine about a full top-down third-party outside audit and followed through with it, that you'd probably find a wildly successful candidate, mayor that could actually draw people together.
8: 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It's time to give them the business on News Radio KLBJ. 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Here's today's top business news with Todd Jeffries.
11: Later this morning, the Labor Department will release the key jobs report for the month of April.
9: Investors and economists will be looking to see whether the labor market is still holding up following the first full month of the Iranian conflict and surging oil prices. Economists are forecasting that payrolls increased by 62,000 last month, which is barely one-third of March's much stronger 178,000 tally. The unemployment rate is anticipated to hold steady at 4.3%. For perspective, that's less than one percentage point above the April 2023 reading of 3.4%, which marked the lowest rate in 54 years. Hillary Barsky, Fox News.
11: The DPS is pushing a rule change that could affect some gun owners in Texas. We get more on that with newsman Russell Scott.
10: In Texas, you don't have to have a license to carry a concealed weapon, but there is something called a license to carry. If you have that, it makes it easier to buy a gun or carry a weapon in other states or even get a background check. DPS wants to change Texas gun laws to align with federal law, so you would have to provide documents showing that you're in this country legally when you apply or renew your license. And it's not just for gun owners. It also would affect private security guards and handgun instructors as well. The new rules could go into effect at the end of the month. Russell Scott, TSN News.
11: A new report says Texas needs to invest more money in state parks.
12: The data from two environmental groups shows Texas parks are aging and in need of repair and have a $700 million backlog of maintenance needs. Luke Metzger, Executive Director of Environment Texas, says
13: failing wastewater systems to aging bathrooms and other facility problems that are in desperate need of repair.
12: Some parks were built back in the 30s. Others are in coastal areas that are hit hard by harsh weather. In 2019, the state legislature passed a bill dedicating sales tax from sporting goods stores to the parks. It helps somewhat. Metzger hopes the Texas legislature will allocate more funding when they meet early next year. Barbara Schwartz, TSN News.
11: It is 5:52. There's a coalition of self-driving car companies that are looking for a little help from Texas. The Autonomous Vehicle Industry Association sent a letter to Senator Ted Cruz asking for a federal framework to regulate the industry. They want clear guidelines on things like car design and more.
14: We have a chance to build vehicles that maybe look a little bit more like a shuttle where a wheelchair user can get in and out of a vehicle and get wherever it is they're going.
11: Now, the group's Jeff Farum, he says they're targeting the senator because he heads up the Transportation Committee. But they also love what's happening in Texas, which has become a hub for self-driving vehicle technology, specifically here in Austin. And the state has brought together the developers with planners and public safety. Well, there could be an AI living on your device without your knowledge. Here's newsman Eben Brown to explain.
15: A computer scientist and lawyer from Sweden says Google has been installing an AI model onto laptops and smartphones via its Chrome browser, and users have been none the wiser. Alexander Hanf writes on his blog, thatprivacyguide.com, that he discovered Google Chrome installing a 4 gigabyte AI model onto his machine's hard drive, and that Google didn't inform him, nor did Chrome ask for permission. It exists as a file named weights.bin, and after deleting it, Chrome just reinstalled it. Google tells CNET they unveiled a way to remove it this past February. Eben Brown, Fox News.
11: It is 5:54. A blogger finds Google Chrome installed a mysterious file on his device.
16: Fox on Tech.
15: Is there an AI living on your device without your knowledge? A computer scientist and lawyer from Sweden says Google has been installing an AI model onto laptops and smartphones via its Chrome browser, and users have been none the wiser. Alexander Hanf writes on his blog, thatprivacyguide.com, that he discovered Google Chrome installing a 4 gigabyte AI model onto his machine's hard drive, and that Google didn't inform him, nor did Chrome ask for permission. It exists as a file named weights.bin, and after deleting it, Chrome just reinstalled it. CNET now identifies that AI as Google's Gemini Nano, which is designed to help users compose texts and emails and avoid spam calls, among other things, such as analyzing screenshots from Google Pixel smartphones. Google tells CNET there is a way to remove it from one's machine, and that feature began rolling out this past February. With Fox on Tech, I'm Eben Brown, Fox News.
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0: Hello, Andrew. How are you today?
21: There's a difference between violence and property damage. You just kind of made the comment, maybe I just read you wrong, that that because you break a window or you stole something, you're violent.
1: That's, yeah. Yeah. If
21: to
1: you,
21: me,
1: if,
21: that's not violent.
1: Oh, I think it is. If you broke windows at our nation's capital, if you broke windows to get in and then you stole stuff, yeah, that's violence. If you break a window or knock down a door, sir.
21: That's property damage. That's not violent. You're not hurting anybody.
1: You're not hurting anybody?
21: 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But, I mean, just if there's nobody there in a house and you knock down the door to steal something, that's not violent.
1: What if I went to Melinda's house tonight and knocked down the door? That's a violent act, and I would be dead because she'd shoot me.
22: Better believe I would.
0: Andrew, thank you. There's a promo.
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11: Listen, there's a slew of business owners on the east side of town. They've been dealing with a significant financial loss due to a series of break-ins. Now, Natasha Bajic, she is the owner of the Brass Ovaries Dance Studio. Now, she tells KVU that she showed up last week to find the mirrors all busted up, equipment damaged.
41: It's personally violating not only to me, but my students, my staff, and employees.
11: Can we get to the real meat and potatoes of this story?
0: Let's get to it.
11: Can you tell me more about the Brass Ovaries Dance Studio? I'm just curious. I'm sure they're respectful business.
32: They have a variety of different dance classes. Okay. One of them is
11: Sign Me Up.
32: Bootylesque.
11: Bootylesque. Okay, that sounds fun.
32: High energy class about mastering your booty moves and embracing the power of the jiggle.
11: Okay.
32: They also have a twerk class.
11: Twerk?
32: Yeah.
11: Now, we're familiar with twerk. That's a stripper move is
32: bounce
11: what that
32: and
11: is.
32: Wiggle, shake and pop, jiggle and drop. It's twerk time.
11: Say that again.
32: Bounce and wiggle, shake and pop, jiggle and drop. It's twerk time.
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3: 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Mom and her attorney are winding up. They're down there in the built bullpen getting heated up. And they're coming in, and they're going to be throwing fastballs at Burger King looking for money. Are they entitled to money? 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Good afternoon, Angela. 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
15: He calls Iran's attacks just a trifle. I'm Dave Anthony, Fox News. So President Trump says the ceasefire remains in effect despite a flare-up in fighting as they try to work out an end to the conflict.
6: They have to understand, if it doesn't get signed, they're going to have a lot of pain. They're going to have a lot of pain. They want to sign it, I will tell you. They want to sign it a lot more than I do.
15: But Fox's Lucas Tomlinson reports from Dubai.
7: We end the week where it began with U.S. warships under attack in the Strait of Hormuz. But now, for the first time since the ceasefire began last month, the U.S. launched a counterattack ashore. Here's President Trump describing the action.
6: They were firing at us, and we were firing back at them.
7: For now, the blockade remains. More than 1,500 ships remain stuck.
15: There is a report on Iran state media today that they've seized an oil tanker. Oil prices are down a little bit. The gas pump, a big spike in the last 2 weeks, but today a 1 cent decline. Tennessee is the latest red state to approve congressional redistricting to help Republicans win more House seats in the November elections.
8: Ahead of the vote, protesters chanted in the House, and a state senator got up on a desk holding a sign that said, "No Jim Crow 2.0, stop the Tennessee steal." Democratic lawmakers gave impassioned speeches about how the redistricting map would box out black voters.
15: That's Fox's Jessica Rosenthal. Democrats have countered with redistricting in other states. A guilty plea in court in Colorado in a firebombing attack last June in Boulder on a group of people out demonstrating in support of the Israeli hostages held by Hamas in Gaza. One woman was killed, a dozen others injured. Mohammed Soleiman faces life in prison. And there's a similar story out of California.
9: Luai El-Naji pleading guilty to involuntary manslaughter and battery in the 2023 death of 69-year-old Paul Kessler. Prosecutors in Ventura County say the 53-year-old former college professor was protesting the Israel-Hamas war in support of Palestinians when he hit Kessler, a Jewish counter-protester, with a megaphone. Kessler fell back and hit his head on the pavement. He later died at a hospital.
15: That's Fox's Kristen Goodwin. 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
15: There is another court ruling against more Trump tariffs. The ones imposed by the president right after the Supreme Court revoked his first round of tariffs as unconstitutional in February. The Court for International Trade calls the next round based on a different statute illegal also. But the new ruling affects only the plaintiffs, leaving in place the tariffs for others. This, as the president threatens even more.
26: President Trump says the European Parliament has until July 4th to sign off on a trade agreement announced last year or face stiffer tariffs. In a social media post, the president says he delivered that deadline to European Commission President Ursula von der Leyen in a phone call Thursday. Last year, President Trump and von der Leyen announced a framework deal to cap tariffs on European imports at 15% and eliminate tariffs on most U.S. goods shipped to Europe. The president also met with Brazil's president at the White House Thursday. President Trump says the two leaders discussed trade and tariffs. At the White House, Jared Halpern, Fox News.
15: We'll get a key update to the economy next hour. more of the April jobs report.
10: Investors and economists will be looking to see whether the labor market is still holding up following the first full month of the Iranian conflict and surging oil prices. Economists are forecasting that payrolls increased by 62,000 last month, which is barely one-third of March's much stronger 178,000 tally.
15: Fox's Hillary Barsky. The unemployment rate expected to remain 4.3%. Ahead of the report, stock futures are rising the day after selling. In the NBA playoffs, the top seeds win again. Detroit beat Cleveland 107-97, giving the Pistons a 2-0 series lead. The Oklahoma City Thunder went up 2-0 on the LA Lakers with a 125-107 win.
12: We got to be the aggressor. I feel like they're playing with more force, attacking harder.
15: Shai Gilgeous-Alexander on Amazon Prime Video. The defending champs remain unbeaten in the playoffs. On the ice, Carolina stayed undefeated in the NHL playoffs, beating Philadelphia 4-1, taking a 3-0 series lead. I'm Dave Anthony, and this is Fox News.
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13: I'm going to squeeze in Allie. She wants to weigh in on this dyslexic story. The numbers of dyslexic students in the state of Texas in just 5 years has skyrocketed 600%. Yes, the dyslexic students are now under the umbrella for special education. Allie, good morning.
14: I don't believe dyslexia is because of social media, TikTok, or any of those other reasons. I am 41 and I have dyslexia. My daughter, who's 7, also has it. It's something you're born with. It's something you have to learn to manage. And I actually didn't learn to read till 5th grade because of it. I think the uptick is because we're actually testing for it now. Back in the 90s, we didn't. They thought something was just wrong with my eyes.
32: But it's a 600% increase in just the past several years. That seems like such a large jump just to attribute only to better testing. Maybe you're right, but it just seems an abnormally large jump.
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32: 6:05 now, Austin's on-time traffic. 35 northbound. There was a crash at 183. Going to find that one right now in the exit lane, right shoulder. Also look for a stall that's blocking up the exit lane there. 290 westbound at Mopac. The rest of your roads are looking pretty good on this Friday morning, so we'll have another check coming up at 6:15. I'm Patrick Osborne, Austin's on-time
16: public safety.
17: News Radio KLBJ Radar Weather Watch. Our only chance of seeing some rain activity is this morning with cloudy skies, high 79. Look for mostly cloudy skies this evening with an overnight low of 68. For tomorrow, plenty of sunshine and a high of 88. Tomorrow's overnight low is 68, and we'll do it all over again on Sunday for Mother's Day. Upper 80s, upper 60s at night. That's your News Radio KLBJ Radar Weather Watch. I'm Rachel Marisay.
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13: And welcome to the Friday edition of the Todd and Oz Show. Yeah, jump in here. 512-836-0590. I hope you're strapped in. It's a busy Friday. We got a lot to get to, and your opinion matters. We'd love to hear from you. Yeah, the Austin City Council approved a resolution initiating the next phase of Austin's landmark home initiative. That's the Home Option for Mobility and Equity Initiative. As you know, the City Council has already gone through phase one and phase two. Well, yesterday's resolution had to do with, the city manager to begin drafting code amendments that would expand where duplexes and triplexes can be built, specifically into all zoning districts where any single family or multifamily use is currently permitted, including the neighborhood plan overlays and regulating plans that previously blocked the home rules.
32: Okay.
13: So here we go. Get ready for phase three of the home initiative. Specifically, basically what it does, hundreds of Austin neighborhoods have customized zoning plans that effectively overrode homes' citywide rules, meaning duplexes and triplexes still were not allowed there. Now, this new phase closes that loophole and extends the 2-3 unit allowance truly citywide. No carve-outs whatsoever. And I would think that there's a lot of HOA presidents that have something to say about this.
32: I would think so. And my guess is, I mean, there were like 180 people that showed up to speak on this yesterday at City Hall. My guess is there were a number of members of the HOA, perhaps HOA presidents. I can't imagine that the average HOA is really a fan of this idea.
13: Well, housing advocate Greg Anderson spoke with KXAN.
18: There's a reason why young people today are just more distraught than ever, thinking that they may never be able to afford a home. And most elected officials are really starting to pay attention to that and realize that's not okay.
13: Yeah, well, here's what the advocates of this resolution say, that more housing supply in the neighborhood scale is the most effective long-term tool to address Austin's affordability crisis without displacing existing residents. Well, they've been working on this for years.
0: Yeah.
13: Has it worked here or has it worked anywhere else in America? Well, the first phase of the home initiative came to us in 2023. And among other changes, it allowed up to 3 units to be built on a piece of land that was previously only allowed for 1. Phase 2 followed in 2024, and that made it easier to subdivide a lot into multiple lots, reducing that single-family space. And now those rules have been in place for some time. Councilwoman Krista Lane says they're asking the city to clean up some of the pinch points that have been identified for the first few years.
3: A technical cleanup to ensure that all of the regulations are easy to interpret and understand. All that's happening today is the council is showing its level of support for the city manager to have his staff invest time in making our zoning code more consistent and therefore more predictable and less expensive.
13: Now, on the other side of this issue, you got a couple of council members who voted against phase one. That was Allison Alter. Then at the time, Councilmember Mackenzie Kelly, no longer on the council, she voted against it. They all expressed doubts that allowing the duplexes and the triplexes on single-family neighborhoods would result in greater housing affordability, arguing that that the details hadn't been finalized and worked out correctly because we haven't seen the price drop, right?
0: No,
13: we haven't
0: really
13: seen it anywhere. Mark Duchin is one of the skeptics.
16: We need to come back with some real ideas about how to make sure that we're building a truly affordable home, and we've got a policy that supports that, and we're not just sort of expanding this willy-nilly despite safety or environmental concern.
13: Yeah, now Lane says that none of the changes going to affect now, and she says the public will have a chance to say what happens next.
0: Every time they say we're going to let the public speak, why even bother? Because you've already got your minds made up, and if you do listen to the public, it's only going to be a select handful of activists that you already have chosen to basically represent the will of the people, if you will.
13: This high-density push that this city council is trying to push on the city is multifold in why they're doing this.
0: Mm-hmm.
13: One, they're having trouble with the tax base. They want more money, so they want to get more people stacked on top of each other, in Austin,
0: mm-hmm.
13: To increase the tax base. The other issue is Project Connect. They have not fully secured federal dollars for that mere shadow of what you voted on, this less than 10 miles of track. They will not get the federal dollars unless they have a lot of people, high density, around the transportation corridors. Right now, we don't meet that threshold of high density to secure the federal dollars for Project Connect.
0: So in order for them to get their federal dollars so they can continue with this boondoggle that was not what people voted for, they're going to destroy the very fabric of our neighborhoods that have existed for generations, cramming these smaller duplexes and triplexes right there in the middle of single-family neighborhoods. I mean, it's going to do significant damage. There's no way that this is going to make anything more affordable. And that guy that KXN talked to at the beginning there, Greg Anderson, he's a big YIMBY, as a yes in my backyard.
13: Mm-hmm.
0: And he's talking about how there's a reason that young people feel like they're never going to be able to afford a home, and this is going to change that. Until this council actually gets its spending in check and foregoes its inability to go from year to year without spiking your taxes as much as they possibly can, no young persons, the young people are going to continue to be concerned. It's the council's fault that this is happening, not the market, not anything else. It's the city council who did that.
13: Well, don't leave the federal government out of it either when it comes to quantitative easing and the printing of money over the years. And then all the waste, fraud, and abuse and criminal behavior and the flood of illegal immigrants we had to pay for over the past several years and are still paying for it in many regards. There's more reasons why young people feel that way.
0: Yeah.
13: Some of it is some of the dire indoctrination that they receive in public schools.
0: Yep.
13: What I mean? That America's a bad place.
0: Yeah. And the kids really, really, that sits in their head, and then they really believe that.
13: It is 6:13. Listen, this is a big issue. This affects everybody that's listening. We'd love to get your thoughts. Jump in at 512-836-0590. There was a small protest at City Hall yesterday. Some of the homeless encampment HOA presidents, they showed up at City Hall to speak out against those encampment sweeps. They also said, where are the resources? We need help. Where are the resources? We'll explain at 6:13.
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13: Ty Jeffries here from my friends at Callaway's Nursery. 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
32: 6:15, Austin's on-time traffic. Look for a wreck. Might have you a little bit slow right now on Ben White there near Bannister Lane. And the exit ramp is currently blocked up on 290 westbound at Mopac with a stalled vehicle. 6:31, we'll have another check. Patrick Osborne, Austin's on-time traffic.
17: News Radio KLBJ Radar Weather Watch. We're in for a very warm Mother's Day weekend. Cloudy skies, chance of rain this morning with a high of 79. Mostly cloudy, 68 overnight. And for tomorrow, we'll look for a high of 88 and the same on Sunday. That's your News Radio KLBJ Radar Weather Watch.
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13: 618. Yeah, you could join us at 512-836-0590 here on the Todd and Oz Show. Love to get your reaction, your thoughts and opinions on some of the news of the day. The Austin School District is updating how it plans to deal with a $181 million budget deficit. The proposed changes include increasing classroom size in the second through the fifth grades and reducing planning time for middle and high school teachers. Now, in addition to that, Superintendent Matthias Segura says they have, they may have to cut 215 educator positions in the upcoming school year. He says the cuts are part of a nearly $34 million proposed campus level change that are needed to help balance the budget.
2: The ability to serve our students in a way that we had couple years back or even last year is going to be impacted.
13: Yeah, there you go. Now, Segura says these potential cuts do not necessarily represent people losing their jobs. Rather, cuts that are being offset by closing some of the vacant positions. Positions they haven't filled.
32: That doesn't make sense.
13: Well, what I'm trying to figure out is they budgeted for those positions. Where'd the money go?
32: Yeah, I mean, you would think, okay, we didn't fill these positions. We're going to cut them. Already, we've got this extra cash. So that should go a long way right there.
2: You can quickly see how, with thoughtful planning, with the current vacancies we have and the non-certified teachers, you can begin to reduce this impact as a whole.
13: Why didn't you cut those positions last year and the year before?
32: This is, other than the Austin City Council, I really can think of very few governing bodies like this that are more irresponsible with the people's money and our children's education, for that matter.
13: Well, Education Austin president Ken Serafis, he represents the employees union. He tells CBS Austin that this is creating some uncertainty for teachers. How can it create uncertainty if they're only eliminating vacant positions, unfilled positions? What uncertainty is there?
32: Well, I guess because maybe no final decision has been made, and so by the time they have reached the budget in June, Maybe there's some concern that maybe there will be some teacher cuts.
3: We say we're going to cut positions that aren't filled. That's one thing. That's still hard because you can't hire someone. But then you got people that have jobs. Are they going to have a job in 2 months? Is the district going to have that? And these are things we've got to find out.
13: Yeah, the Austin ISD is continuing to work on a final budget proposal. The school board is going to vote on the budget coming up on June the 18th.
32: Well, whatever you got to do. I mean, you got yourselves into a real pickle there with a $181 million budget deficit, and you don't just do that because the state's not giving you enough money or your enrollment's down or whatever the case. That happens by significant mismanagement of funds.
13: It is 6:21. I'd love to hear from some teachers on this one. What do you think about this mess, this $181 million budget gap? There's possibility some schools could close, right? Could be some big drastic changes.
32: Sell them off.
13: It is 6:22 here at KLBJ. Man, oh man, it looked like a video game yesterday there on Ben White Boulevard, didn't it? That one homeless guy really lured a bunch of assets, public safety assets to one location.
32: Shades of 2014, 15, 16, really.
13: Yeah, Austin drivers, they got a scary reminder of some incidents that happened years ago involving rocks being thrown from an overpass. You see, Austin officer Austin Zarling, he says police were called to South First Streets at Ben White Boulevard yesterday afternoon.
6: Upon arrival, officers located victims were advised that a suspect had thrown rocks and or bricks, large items, from the overpass onto the Ben White proper. At this time, four vehicles were damaged, and we have four victims of deadly conduct due to that incident.
13: Those are felonies, right?
32: Oh, yeah.
13: Well, after throwing the objects, Zarling says this man barricaded himself kind of in a wedge, kind of in an elevated position there on the service road, kind of between the bridge and the overpass, kind of a little crawl space, if you will, prompting the SWAT standoff. Yeah, the hostage negotiators were called out, the K-9 unit, Travis County Constables, the Austin Fire Department, Austin Travis County EMS, they were all on hand.
6: I can tell you that this area, that the area that he is in, has signs of homelessness, but we're not sure if that's the area that he occupies or if he just went to hide there.
13: All right, well, now he faces four counts of deadly conduct, felonies, right? Yeah, right.
32: Well, I think there's felony deadly conduct. I mean, I would imagine they're not going to mess around considering what we went through for 3 years with the rock thrower. But, when you look at some of these police officers charged with deadly conduct, that can be a misdemeanor. So I guess maybe it can go either way.
13: Yeah, maybe so. Well, we know a little bit more about this guy that shut down Ben White Boulevard and attacked so many people. Yeah, Austin Justice can name the suspect arrested last night. Ben White Boulevard there in there on the South First Streets as a SWAT team was called out. His name is Travion Washington. He's 45 years old, and if you've seen the video of this and you've seen his arrest, he obviously appears to be some sort of a man who deals with mental illness.
0: Looks like it.
13: Looks like it, right?
0: Mm-hmm.
13: Right?
0: Another crazy little tick out there in our
13: living
0: streets.
13: Living on the streets is the worst place for him.
0: Mm-hmm.
13: Well, anyway, he's got a lengthy prior rap sheet. Arson of an occupied home. He attacked a child, an elderly person, a disabled person. This is the same guy that's seen on some of the buses. Bus riding, harassing people.
0: Yeah.
13: It's what he does on the streets. He assaulted a police officer, tried to steal a police officer's weapon. He's run from police many times. 8 felonies total before yesterday. All of them reduced, dismissed, never tried, never filed, 0 jury trials for this guy. 6 months ago, prosecutors dismissed his most recent felony injury case after he finished a pre-trial diversion program. What was that? What pre-trial diversion program did he show up for?
0: I don't know. When you look at one of these pictures of him being arrested, it doesn't look like he's a real good candidate for diversion.
13: A year ago, officers found him walking fully nude down South First Street about 10 in the morning. And a block from an elementary school, he was carrying a 20-inch wooden stick as he was doing it. Took 5 officers to handcuff him that day. He gave them a fake name, resisting arrest. All of that was dismissed, failure to identify and all that stuff. And well, he's been out there on our streets. I don't know, man.

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16: Fox News, I'm CJ Papa. President Trump says a ceasefire remains in effect after U.S. airstrikes on drone and missile launch sites in Iran.
13: U.S. warships under attack in the Strait of Hormuz. But now, for the first time since the ceasefire began last month, the U.S. launched a counterattack ashore. Here's President Trump.

0: describing the action.
1: They were firing at us and we were firing back at them.
0: Now recall earlier this week, General Dan Kane said U.S. forces came under attack more than 10 times since the ceasefire had been in effect.
2: Fox's Lucas Tomlinson, health officials in five states are monitoring people arriving back home after being passengers on a cruise ship hit by the Hunta virus outbreak. President Trump says he's been briefed about it.
1: We have a lot of people, a lot of great people are studying it. It should be fine. We hope.
2: Passengers from the ship are being monitored at least 12 countries. There have been five confirmed cases of the virus so far, three suspected cases and three deaths. 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
4: Do you favor a bell-to-bell ban on the use of cell phones in all Texas public schools, or do you have objections? Do you see problems? Aaron is in Georgetown. Hi, Aaron. Welcome to KLBJ.
5: I was a teacher for 21 years, elementary school teacher, and it wasn't 10 years ago that, at least in our district, the big push was BYOD, bring your own device. Got to get everybody in there. Now, I was a second, third grade teacher. That means even the little kids got to bring whatever they have. And they were push that, and now all of a sudden we're making a whole 360-degree turn on this.
4: Yes.
5: I agree with it because I'm even watching the kids, you know, who are older now. You're 20-somethings, and they are so glued to those phones. It'd be nice, you know, wean the kids off of their need for all this technology, I guess, or the devices.
6: Yeah, and I think, what, the 8 hours you're in school, is it? 5 days a week is a pretty decent start to that.
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8: It is 6:31 with a look at Austin's on-time traffic. Got a couple stalls to watch for right now. Down there, Mopac southbound at Slaughter Lane. You got a stall there on the right side. Also 290 westbound at Mopac. The exit ramp has got a stall blocking it up. And look for the wreck. Ben White eastbound right there around Bannister Lane. I'll look for you at 6:45. I'm Patrick Osborne, Austin's on-time traffic.
9: News Radio KLBJ Radar Weather Watch. Our only chance of seeing some rain activity is this morning with cloudy skies, high 79. Look for mostly cloudy skies this evening with an overnight low of 68. For tomorrow, plenty of sunshine and a high of 88. Tomorrow's overnight low is 68, and we'll do it all over again on Sunday for Mother's Day. Upper 80s, upper 60s at night. That's your News Radio KLBJ Radar Weather Watch. I'm ready.
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2: Yeah, jump in here at 512-836-0590 here on the Todd and Oz Show. Interesting headline this morning on the New York Post. Yeah, the headline, Gen Zers on SSRIs for years are finally starting to question the risk, and they're agreeing with RFK Jr. That's pretty interesting. Yeah, the Gen Zers are finally waking up and realizing that they were mass-prescribed antidepressants without much consideration for the long-term side effects. And among them is Ella Emhoff, the 26-year-old stepdaughter of Kamala Harris, who recently took to TikTok to express concerns that she was having difficulty getting off the SSRIs herself. She says, I've been on SSRIs for more than a decade, almost 15 years. Wow. Started taking them at the age of 11. And she says she's calling out, the lack of research on long-term use for these kinds of things. She said to her 60,000 plus followers. Now, this means Emhoff was around 11 years of age when she started taking these drugs, which are prescribed to treat depression and anxiety. At the age of 11? At the age of 11.
8: I don't know what parents are doing. I mean, I suppose if you're a child subjected to significant trauma, maybe. But I think that if you're a parent putting your child at 11 years old on an SSRI, you're doing it wrong.
2: Well, listen, I'm not a doctor, but is the goal to stay on them forever? Or is the goal to eventually get off of these drugs?
8: Now, right? I would think that you would want to get off it eventually.
2: Eventually.
8: But I also am not convinced that that's Big Pharma's plan. I don't think that these drugs are treating the problem.
2: They're not addressing the problem.
8: They're masking the real issue, and they're allowing you to just sort of coast to exist with nothing being fixed, nothing changed, nothing being addressed, and they want you to stay on it for all those years.
2: A full 17% of Americans ages 18 to 24, more than 5 million young people are taking antidepressants, according to a 2025 survey. Wow, that's... I had no idea. Yeah, another study from the American Academy of Pediatrics found the rate of prescriptions dispensed for 12-year-olds to 25-year-olds surged by two-thirds between 2016 and 2022. Gosh. Now, the fact that Emhoff, a very far-left supporter of New York Mayor Zohran Mamdani, a pro-Palestinian activist, and sounding a little bit like Robert RFK Jr. when it comes to the drugs being overprescribed to kids. And I mean, maybe that, well, the New York Post says it's a sign that young people of all political persuasions are beginning to question whether being a, you know, on psychiatric drugs for more than half of their lives was a good choice or not. I tell you right now, it's not a good choice. And I'm not a doctor. It's something you don't want to do. There's got to be a plan to leave therapy and leave the drugs. And I'm wondering, with so many people dealing with this issue, so many families dealing with this issue, how does it affect the public school system? You know what I mean?
8: Yeah, it's a good question.
2: When it comes to grades and attendance and that sort of thing.
8: You know, I've read that SSRIs are really not meant to be taken long term. I mean, there are some studies have shown diminishing efficacy, basically approaching the placebo effect at that point. And I don't know why so many young people are prescribed these drugs. Depression, anxiety. I mean, you know, anxiety is being pinned down in a foxhole by the Japanese, right? Anxiety is not knowing where your next meal is going to come from. Every generation has dealt with anxiety, and most of us were told and learned to suck it up. And we did. We deal with our problems. We didn't mask it with these drugs to the extent that young people are nowadays. And I don't think that it's going to bode well for us down the road. I think that this is going to be a significant issue, but I also don't think the big pharma and a lot of physicians, for that matter, want to get their patients off of these drugs.
2: One texter's upset that we're actually talking this way. We're saying these words. I just want to inform you. I'm just reading the New York Post story and reacting to it. One texter says, well, then tell us what the real reason is why they're being why they're depressed. I'll tell you why young people are depressed. It's a variety of reasons. Number one, the world's coming to an end because of climate change in a decade. That's been pumped into young people's heads.
8: Since birth.
2: It's been, young people have been told that the MENO government's going to steal your freedom and all this stuff. The teachers tell them that the president's a Nazi. The quantitative easing and the spending of your money. And it makes young people feel like they'll never experience the American dream. Mm-hmm. You'll never own anything. You'll rent everything and you'll be happy kind of attitude. The dark, ungrateful, elitist, entitled Democrat war machine is the reason young people feel this way. It's not because they come from a home where God is in place and mom and dad are happy and healthy. That's not the reason.
8: No, that typically doesn't cause people to have anxiety and depression. I would also pin a lot of this on social media. You know, that definitely inflames it, driving so much of this as well. And a lot of times, too, young people aren't really taught how to deal with their problems like we were. So they have, they get a little stressed out. Maybe they're sad one day, and immediately it's, oh, well, everybody else is taking these antidepressants, these SSRIs. I guess I need them too. Whether or not they do, I would bet a huge number of these kids that are taking them don't actually need them. They just don't have the parents or the authorities in their lives or the friends or the doctors, for that matter, to actually guide them to something simple, like going outside and putting your phone down, something like that.
2: Yeah.
8: I mean, there are a lot of ways.
2: Get some exercise. Yeah. Make some friends. Look people in the eye. Go out there and do challenging things.
8: Yeah.
2: You know?
8: Yeah. Live life. Live life in real life, not behind a screen.
2: Good point, man.
8: That really drives a lot of this, I think.
2: Yeah, good point. And listen, this is not new. I remember kids back in the 90s that were on, you know, all kinds of medications that kind of slow them down because they were hyperactive. Remember that?
8: Ritalin?
2: Remember the hyperactive kids?
8: Yeah.
2: You know, there was something wrong with them, you know?
8: When we were young, we just called them hyper.
2: Yeah.
8: You know, don't give that kid sugar. You know, he'll start bouncing off the walls.
2: Get outside and run. Yeah.
8: But nowadays, we just want to mask it with drugs.
2: It is 6:40 here at KLBJ. You could join us at 512-836-0590. I don't think I'm wrong on this. I raised two kids.
8: Yeah,
2: you know,
8: I've
2: been on this planet. So I'm 57 years old, and I know a lot of young people and what they're facing and dealing with. We employ a lot of young people in this building.
8: Sure we do.
2: You know? Yeah. It is 8:41. Listen, protesters gathered last night outside the Northeast Early College High School to demand the release of Luis Fernando Cabrera. He's an illegal alien, and he's a senior at the school. He was recently detained by immigration officials after a traffic stop. And officials say Cabrera was driving with an expired registration when he was pulled over.
13: It's a good reason to pull somebody over,
8: yeah,
13: right?
8: Yeah, sure.
2: Yeah, that's illegal.
8: I mean, yeah, you got to get that. You got to get that right.
2: Well, some students and family members tell CBS Austin he's a good guy. He doesn't deserve to be held by ICE.
14: He was doing what he needed to do to be successful. He wanted to create a successful life for himself, and he did.
15: Someone that you see every day in school, and it definitely hurts.
16: He would help me take my baby to the babysitter, go from there to his school, have soccer practice after school, then head from practice to his job, where he would work until 2 in the morning.
2: Okay, well, immigration attorney Kate Lincoln Goldfinch, she says she's seen more cases like this where people in the country illegally are being detained during a traffic stop.
8: Good.
2: Every time I've been pulled over in a traffic stop, they detain me for a few minutes.
8: And listen to the word that she uses to describe arresting someone who's in the country illegally during a traffic stop.
17: What they've pivoted to now is a quieter, more insidious model where through partnerships with law enforcement, people are being pulled over while driving and taken from their families.
8: Insidious. She says that is insidious.
2: No, it's the law.
8: You're in this country illegally, and it's insidious that you're actually being detained and held responsible for not being legally here.
2: Cabrera is currently being held in the Carnes Detention Center. It's about 100 miles away, and speaking through a translator. He's a senior in high school.
8: Yeah, how about that?
2: How long has he been here?
8: I didn't catch that part in the story. I couldn't find that, but probably a while.
2: Did the AISD teach him anything?
8: Doesn't sound like it.
18: They chained my feet, my waist, and my hands. They wake us up at 4 in the morning to eat, but there is only one plate and one spoon for 8 people. We all have to share it.
2: That's a lie. I don't believe that at all.
8: I don't either.
2: Yep.
8: And even if it were true, I'm not going to feel sorry for him.
2: Yeah.
8: I mean, you know, it sounds to me like he's, in the eyes of the law, he's an adult. And his family didn't do him any favors by keeping him here illegally.
2: Well, he says if he's going to be deported to a country that he can't go back, he says he fears for his life. He doesn't want to go back.
8: Mm-hmm.
2: Yeah, the family reportedly has a pending asylum case tied to the alleged abuse and threats from the government officials in Mexico.
8: Okay.
2: Interesting. Now, organizers of this rally say the family currently has 2 attorneys working on his case.
8: You know, look, I'm all tapped out of empathy for this. I mean, there are a lot of hardworking immigrants in this country who came here and they did it right. And it's a spit in their face every time people like, you know, him or anyone else for that matter gets to exist in this country and take advantage of things without even lifting a finger to assimilate or be legal. And you're right. What were they doing at AISD? You're an 18-year-old and you got to use a translator to speak to the media. AISD didn't do you any favors either. I'm sorry. I don't feel
2: bad for his family, it sounds like. Mm-hmm. It's 6:43 here at KLBJ. Yeah, jump in at 512-836-059. Let me squeeze Victor in real quick. Victor, good morning.
19: Good morning, guys.
2: Yes,
19: nice talking to you again.
2: Yes, sir.
19: I've been a bilingual teacher for 20 years now. And I can tell you that, I mean, in elementary level, when they get out of fifth grade, they are doing very well in both English and Spanish. Now, calling me because you commented about the spending. I'm not surprised. I've seen everything, so I'm not surprised about the spending. And a school district, they'll go well on spending every once in a while. They'll forget about that once everything's back in control. But I've seen a lot of people walking around the buildings with a salary, but no classrooms and no kids. So I've seen things that are necessary and things that are never used and utilized properly, but I'm not surprised.
2: Do they listen to your ideas? Do they listen to your suggestions?
19: No. My goal is not to become an administrator. I just in the classroom, and that's where I'll go ahead and end up. So maybe I have too much common sense for that, and I just want to go ahead and teach the classroom. Well, I'll tell you one thing that I'm worried is that I don't see fresh college grads in the classroom. And we are bringing international teachers, And I just, you know, I just don't see, you know, people coming from Texas and the other universities in the area to fill in those vacancies.
13: Interesting.
19: And we need teachers. We need teachers desperately.
13: Yeah, no doubt. Absolutely. Wow. Interesting. Victor, thanks for checking him in. He's been in the front lines of public education for 20 years plus.
8: He's seen some
13: changes. Bilingual education. It is 6:45 here at KLBJ.
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8: It is 6:47 now with the check of Austin's on-time traffic. We still have a stalled vehicle right now. Watch for Mopac southbound at Slaughter Lane. There's a wreck reported also around Tesla Road and Robotic Avenue. Other than those issues, though, nothing major to report right now. So another check for you coming up at 7:05. Patrick Osborne, Austin's on-time traffic.
9: News Radio KLBJ Radar Weather Watch. Cloudy skies. Stray shower or thunderstorm is possible. Look for a high today of 79. Mostly cloudy. Upper 60s tonight. Partly cloudy. Much warmer tomorrow with a high of 88. And the same for Sunday, Mother's Day. That's your News Radio KLBJ Radar Weather Watch. I'm Rachel Marisay.
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0: 651. Yeah, you could join us at 512-836-0590 here on the Todd and Oz Show. Listen, the Austin City Council yesterday, well, they moved forward to spend a lot of your money on various things, some good and some kind of wondering, what was this for? Well, anyway, they first began their meeting yesterday with all of the proclamations, and we typically don't talk about this kind of thing, but I thought it was kind of interesting. The proclamations, these are the things that some of the city council members, you know, want to highlight in our community. And Mayor Pro Tem Chito Vella, Jose Chito Vella, he recognized Building Safety Month. That's kind of cool. Okay, yeah, you know, honoring and recognizing, you know, how safe and, you know, keeping construction workers safe. That's important. Councilmember Krista Lane, she wanted to highlight Air Quality Awareness Week. Okay. Councilman Mark Duchin recognizing Jewish American Heritage Month. Okay. All right. That's fine. And then Councilman Zoe Kadri recognizing Asian American Pacific Islanders Heritage Month. Apparently all those months are happening at the same time. All those things. Yeah, so he was able to recognize them. But there was one of these proclamations that I have no idea what it is. And this is a legitimate question of curiosity. What is she talking about? Councilmember Natasha Harper Madison, celebrating and recognizing the 50th anniversary of the Martha Chapter, number 35 Order of the Eastern Star.
1: What?
0: I don't know what that is. Can anybody out there listening, please? 512-836-0590, the 50th anniversary of the Martha Chapter. Is Martha a city? Chapter number, is this like a union? Is this like an organization? Number 35 Order of the Eastern Star. I am not familiar with what she's recognizing. I'm just curious.
1: Well, okay, so had to do a little research here because I have no idea. I mean, as well have been speaking Klingon as far as I'm concerned. But right. I looked it up here. The Order of the Eastern Star is a worldwide fraternal nonprofit charitable service organization, an associated body of the family of Masonry. Oh, so okay. Similar to the Shriners or the Scottish Rite or the York Rite.
0: The Masons.
1: Like that.
0: The Masons. All right, the Masons. Okay.
1: Well, why couldn't you just say that?
0: Well, I just never heard that phrase before. The 50th anniversary, Martha Chapter, the Eastern Star.
1: It sounds cultish when you hear it like that.
0: It does. Okay. Well, thank you, texters. It has something to do with, the Masons.
1: Yeah.
0: All right.
1: Okay. Well, yeah.
0: I didn't want it to go overlooked. You know what I mean?
1: Those proclamations sometimes are kind of absurd.
2: I know people get popped riding dirty on the east side every day.
0: There you do. Thank you, Natasha. It is 6:54. Jump in at 512-836-0590. Also, they launched into some new contracts that were pretty interesting. We can run through this. Pest control at the Austin airport to the tune of $671,000 over the next 5 years. Craig Fields reclaimed waterline restoration. Williamson Creek outfield construction. City data center lease space extension increased to $6.5 million over 3 additional years. That's the city of Austin's data center. Now, one that really stands out in this new contract is the $6.7 million that they're going to spend to renovate the Zilker Clubhouse. $6 million
1: seems a little excessive.
0: It seems like a lot, doesn't it?
1: Yeah.
0: I mean, it seems. I mean, a lot of people have gotten married there. There's been all kinds of parties at the Zilker Clubhouse. $6 million.
1: See, this is the kind of stuff right here. It's like you're spending money like it's like you'll it's infinite. $6 million. I bet you somebody could do it for less than $1 million.
0: Well, I don't mind maintaining the city's Zilker Clubhouse. It's kind of it's kind of an important place, I guess, for the city, right?
1: Yeah, but I don't know if it's $6.7 million.
0: It sounds like an incredible amount.
1: Yeah.
0: Well, anyway, that's just some of the contracts that they blasted through. You could join us at 512-836-0590. It is 6:55 here at KLBJ.
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5: 3 out of 4 Texas nurses say within the last year they have been the victim of physical assaults or sexual harassment on the job. Chelsea is calling from downtown. Says on the screen that you got out of bedside nursing because of the violence. Tell us about it.
6: I was actually a newer nurse, so I had less than 5 years under my belt, and I was working bedside nursing, and I experienced numerous occasions of the sexual and physical assaults from patients. And it's unfortunate because you don't feel like you can go to your leaders or management, because usually what you'll hear back is, well, what could you have done differently to not let the situation elevate to that level that the patient would want to lash out?
3: What was the most common thing you faced with unruly patients or violent patients?
6: Well, it would be, as a female nurse, there would be a lot of sexual comments, sexual actions that would be done by patients, but also a lot of hitting, a lot of anger. Sometimes when we would have drug-seeking patients or even patients in pain, and, you know, you do have sympathy for them because, you know, when you're in pain, you're in pain. But as, you know, someone said before, we're there to help. That's the only thing that we're there to do. You know, we're not the ones causing the pain. We're actually the ones trying to help you out with it. But, yeah, you still experience that abuse.
7: Chelsea, you said that the hospital admin would say, what could you do differently? I take that to mean that they thought the patients did no wrong. There had to be some underlying reason why that patient would act that way towards you, instead of they just are a bad person.
6: Exactly.
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18: I'm Dave Anthony, Fox News. That's President Trump's message to Iran as he pushes for a nuclear deal to end the conflict, and he downplays a flare-up in fighting.
19: If there's no ceasefire, you're not going to have to know. You're just going to have to look at one big glow coming out of Iran.
18: Fox's Peter Ducey's at the White House.
20: These were unprovoked attacks from Iran using small boats, missiles, and drones against 3 U.S. destroyers who President Trump says took care of business.
21: We took our 3 destroyers and we rammed them through some pretty big stuff today. They were firing at us and we were firing back at them. And our firepower was a hell of a lot stronger than theirs, and they knocked the hell out of them.
18: We also got reaction last night from President Trump to another ruling against his tariffs.
21: We had two radical left judges that voted against it. So nothing surprises me with the courts.
18: The Court for International Trade called illegal the next round of tariffs he imposed under a different statute after the Supreme Court struck down his first round of tariffs as unconstitutional back in February. But yesterday's ruling only affects the plaintiffs who sued, not the others who were imposed the tariffs upon. Another Republican-led state approves congressional redistricting that could give the GOP another House seat in the November elections.
1: Protesters began chanting.
2: House Bill 7003, having received a constitutional majority, I hereby declare it passed without objection. The motion reconsiders table.
1: The Republican majority in the General Assembly passed a new map that splits up Memphis among three Republican-leaning districts. Black lawmakers spoke out ahead of the vote.
18: That's Fox's Jessica Rosenthal. Other red states have also redrawn maps or plan to help Republicans. Democrats have countered with redistricting in California, Virginia, maybe New York next. The cruise ship stricken by a hantavirus outbreak that's killed three passengers, sickened five others, and has the rest quarantined will dock tomorrow in the Canary Islands. The World Health Organization downplays the risk, saying hantavirus is not like COVID. There's no pandemic threat. 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
27: .org.
18: Guilty pleas in two deaths in two states, both related to Gaza protests. First, the one in Boulder, Colorado.
28: Mohammed Solomon pleading guilty to state charges, including murder, telling the court.
29: I would like to add my voice with the district attorney and impose the maximum penalty.
28: He was sentenced to life without the possibility of parole. Solomon, an Egyptian national, throwing Molotov cocktails at people demonstrating to raise awareness about Israeli hostages in Gaza last June, killing an 82-year-old woman and injuring at least 12 others and a dog.
30: I'll never forget the immense heat from the flames of the Molotov cocktail on my back.
28: Corey Gartner, one of several victims to read impact statements. Kristen Goodwin, Fox News.
18: Now, the guilty plea in Ventura County, California, is to involuntary manslaughter in the death of a Jewish counter-protester during a pro-Palestinian demonstration in 2023. Lawai Al-Naji hit the victim with a megaphone. Paul Kessler fell and hit his head and later died. But Al-Naji only faces up to 1 year in jail at sentencing next month. We'll get the monthly jobs report later this hour, expected to show a big slowdown in hiring in April.
31: The unemployment rate is anticipated to hold steady at 4.3% for perspective, that's less than one percentage point above the April 2023 reading of 3.4%, which marked the lowest rate in 54 years.
18: That's Fox's Hillary Barsky. That report could affect the stock market. For now, Dow futures up more than 100 points the day after selling. In the NBA playoffs, the top seeds won again, including the defending champions. Oklahoma City remains unbeaten in the postseason.
32: The Thunder took a 2-0 lead on the Lakers with their second straight 18-point win, 125-107. The Detroit Pistons won their fifth game in a row Thursday. Beat the Cavaliers in Detroit 107-97.
18: That's Fox's Jared Max. Carolina also undefeated in the NHL playoffs after a round one sweep. The Hurricanes beat the Flyers 4-1 to go up 3-0 in that series. I'm Dave Anthony. This is Fox News.
33: Mark, Melinda, and Ed.
34: David is calling from Waco on the story about the artificial intelligence now being used in conjunction with security cameras at Kai Charter Schools here in Austin. And this is a system that they say will detect guns on campus very, very rapidly. David, good afternoon. Welcome to KLBJ.
35: Yes, I'm a safety director at a kind of mid-sized school, public school here in Central Texas. I heard your comment about the AI, and we've actually been using it for a little over a month, and it worked tremendously. It's a definite game changer for us.
3: It will detect guns in schools. How does it work, the one you're using?
35: We've tested it weekly. It's just trained to look for movement, but also it sees an object that potentially looks like a gun and somebody holding it away or pulling it out of a holster or pulling it out of a bag. And then ours works exactly what you were talking about. The AI sends a feed to a human at a control center, and then they send an alert to us. We actually get a picture of what the person looks like, and it tracks them through the building. It not only does it do through gunshot detection. It also can detect a fight. It can detect if someone's fallen. It can do a lot of different things.
0: And David, that is scanning the exterior and interior of the building?
35: Yes, wherever you have cameras, and that's one of the things that's really nice about it, is that it will connect to your existing cameras. You don't have to go out and buy additional cameras if you have a pretty robust camera system. And most schools have exterior cameras and also have interior cameras.
0: And as far as you know, no one has been able to beat it so far, sneaking one pass that went undetected?
35: No, we haven't had an incident with a gun. And we've never had one on one of our campuses. This is just something that we've got a lot of things in place, and we just decided this was kind of the icing on the cake because it protects your exterior. That's one of the biggest things, is that if somebody gets out of a car with a rifle or a gun and they start towards your building, then they never get in.
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1: 705. Checking Austin's on-time traffic. Watch for a stall 35 southbound up there at Hester's Crossing. We've got a wreck on southbound 35 at Runberg Lane, right lane, and the exit lane there impacted by that one. On North Lamar, Rutland at North Lamar, there's a wreck reported there. And a stall still causing a few problems. Mopac southbound around Slaughter Lane. And we'll have another check at 7:15. I'm Patrick Osborne, Austin's on-time traffic.
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5: News Radio KLBJ Radar Weather Watch. Our only chance of seeing some rain activity is this morning with cloudy skies, high 79. Look for mostly cloudy skies this evening with an overnight low of 68. For tomorrow, plenty of sunshine and a high of 88. Tomorrow's overnight low is 68, and we'll do it all over again on Sunday for Mother's Day. Upper 80s, upper 60s at night. That's your News Radio KLBJ Radar Weather Watch. I'm Rachel Marisay.
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1: Yeah.
33: Now, here are Todd and Oz.
3: That Muslim terrorist that shot up six streets more than 2 months ago apparently acted alone. We kind of knew that.
1: Yeah,
3: that's the word from the FBI this week, who has released new details about the investigation into that shooting at Buford's Backyard Beer Garden. Well, according to the FBI, there is no evidence of an outside direction or radicalization. Instead, investigators say the attack stemmed from an escalation of violent behavior, in part tied to his specific personal triggers and grievances related to the United States and Israeli military actions involving Iran, culminating in the impulsive attack. He looked up to the Ayatollah, the supreme leader, that was his Islamic leader, if you will.
1: Mm-hmm.
3: Well, former crime scene investigator Steve Chancellor tells CBS Austin the report does not give any conclusive evidence as to why the shooter chose 6th Street for that attack.
6: In that particular case, one of the things that we're looking for always in every one of these is the motive. What was the motive? What was the reason behind someone just coming up and doing that?
3: Well, listen, the shooter was a naturalized citizen from Senegal who was wearing a Property of Allah sweatshirt as well as a t-shirt underneath it with the Iranian flag. The FBI said he was motivated by the conflict in Iran and the death of the Iran supreme leader. 3 people were killed, 15 others hospitalized in that attack. You know what? We didn't learn anything new from the FBI or our local police and the investigators. There's nothing new. Everything that they told us yesterday in this story, we already knew.
1: Yeah.
3: Where'd he go to church? Who were his friends and family? And what did he talk about online?
1: Yeah, I think that's some real pertinent stuff for them to answer. And we don't have those answers yet. And when it comes to this crime scene investigator that talked to CBS Austin, he's like, you know, what motivated him? He was wearing it on his chest. What do you mean, what motivated him?
3: Yeah, we know what his motivation was. I just want to know more about his background, where he lived.
1: Yeah, he was a radicalized Muslim terrorist who shot up innocent people at Buford's Backyard Beer Garden in Austin because he was mad that the supreme leader was killed and that the U.S. and Israel were attacking one of his beloved Muslim countries. I mean, He's a dime a dozen Muslim terrorist. That was his motivation.
3: Well, my question is for the FBI and other law enforcement, maybe even APD. I mean, I would think that they ask the FBI this question too. Are there others like him? Now, I don't know how many, but I'm assuming that there are others that feel the same way he does that currently are living right here in Central Texas in various cities all across this country. I can only assume there are some, right?
1: Probably, yeah.
3: He was here, so there's got to be others.
1: Yeah.
3: Did they communicate together? I'm just questioning that.
2: It is 7:09. You could join us at 512-836-0590 here on the Todd and Oz Show. Listen, officials in Spain are preparing to receive passengers and crew members on that that ship that has the hantavirus. You know, several people have been sickened. Several people have died, as a matter of fact. Right. And there was apparently a couple of Texans on that ship as well. Let's get the very latest from reporter Tanya Powers.
7: The MV Hondius, the site of a deadly hantavirus outbreak with more than 140 passengers and crew on board, is expected to reach a Spanish island off the coast of West Africa this weekend. 17 of those on board are Americans. At least three passengers have died and several others are sick. On April 24th, nearly 2 weeks after the first passenger died on the ship, more than two dozen people from at least 12 different countries got off the vessel without contact tracing. It wasn't until May 2nd that hantavirus was confirmed in a passenger, according to the World Health Organization. Health authorities on four continents are now trying to track down and monitor those passengers. Tanya J. Powers, Fox News.
2: All right, there you go. A lot of people getting all worked up over this. It's very, very difficult to pass human to human. You have to have close, intimate contact. This is not the kind of, this is not COVID. NBC News really hyped this up to scare the community, to scare the nation last night on their nightly news program. They spent about 6 minutes talking about this story, and then it gets deep into the story. Then you hear somebody that's a real medical expert saying, well, this is not COVID. This is not, this hantavirus is not something we should be afraid of right now. It's contained. We're good.
4: It's this odd feeling that I have that there are media outlets out there that desperately want this to become another global pandemic, another COVID. And there is so much fear reporting out there about this already. And it's taking root on social media, especially among the young people. I have seen a ton of young people calling for mask mandates already. I saw one guy say this, I'm paraphrasing, but he basically said, when the masks come back, we're not going to play around anymore.
2: Oh,
4: if
2: please,
4: we see you without
2: stop.
4: A mask,
2: stop.
4: You will get kirked, is what he said.
2: Oh, stop it.
4: And it's like, what has made our young people so violent and terrified of their own shadows?
2: Public school,
4: apparently
2: the media,
4: so.
2: And social media.
4: Yeah. So, but no, this is not a pandemic. And the Andes virus can transmit from human to human, but it's not like, it is... It's just not going to be a pandemic, and doctors all over the place are saying this.
2: And apparently this Dutch couple that died first, they contracted this. They went bird watching at a landfill. Who goes on that excursion on an expensive cruise? Let's go to the landfill and look at birds. What?
4: Wait, trash what? Birds?
2: What is that? Anyway.
4: Yeah, that is weird.
2: Jump in at 512-836-0590 here on the Todd and Oz Show. We'll take your calls next.
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2: Tesla has officially discontinued the one-time purchase option for its full self-driving supervised system in North America. Yeah, the software is now exclusively available through a subscription model, if you will.
4: So looks like they're going to charge $99 a month for that subscription.
2: That's
4: or $1,000 a year.
2: Well, this shift aligns with Elon Musk and his compensation package, which includes targets for reaching 10 million active FSD subscriptions. Mm. That's 10 million cars on the road driving autonomously with somebody maybe sleeping or, you know, scrolling through their phone. That's pretty cool, man.
4: Yeah, it is. I mean, it's still technology.
2: You got this doubt in your face, though.
4: Well, I don't know. There's just something about the idea of someone being in a car and they're taking a nap, you know, while the car's driving for you. And I know we're long into this technology now. You know, it still just creeps me out.
2: Yeah.
4: 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He's behind the wheel.
2: Well, I mean, what else would you be doing? I mean, if you're not driving, why not take a nap, right?
4: Yeah, fair enough.
2: Right?
4: Fair enough. It's just a weird look.
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2: 7:15
4: is the time. Austin's on time traffic. Another main problem I'm seeing is going to be on 35 southbound. Watch for a crash in the right lane and the exit lane there at Runberg. But other than that one, everything else looking pretty good. No other major problems. So 7:31, we'll give it another look for you. Patrick Osborne, Austin's on time traffic.
5: News Radio KLBJ Radar Weather Watch. We're in for a very warm Mother's Day weekend. Cloudy skies, chance of rain this morning with a high of 79. Mostly cloudy, 68 overnight. And for tomorrow, we'll look for a high of 88 and the same on Sunday. That's your News Radio KLBJ Radar Weather Watch. I'm Rachel Marisay.
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2: 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Bill Bunch, longtime activist, representative of the Save Our Springs Alliance here in town. They do a lot of things to slow construction projects down, you know, trying to save the Golden Cheek Warbler. And, you know, sometimes we totally disagree with Bill Bunch on some of these issues.
4: Often.
2: Like the MOPAC extension, yeah. Things like that. But there are times where he gets it right when it comes to public spending and accountability and transparency and things like that. And at yesterday's Austin City Council meeting, Austin Mayor Bill Bunch, or Austin Mayor Kirk Watson and Bill Bunch from the Save Our Springs Alliance, they clashed over a very weird $5 million bond payment tied to an unnamed developer. Well, Bill Bunch challenged the city council to explain what it was all about, and the mayor wasn't going to do it, wasn't going to explain in a public discussion.
12: Morning, Mayor, council members. Thank you for your service to the community. Bill Bunch, I'm speaking on this item as a taxpayer, resident, and transparency advocate. This calls for $5 million to defease some poorly described bonds. It says there's no financial impact. If you read the backup, it talks about a deal with an unnamed developer on an unnamed development. As posted, this is a total violation of the Public Information Act.
2: Mm.
12: It's completely opaque what this is even about. And I'd love to have even one of you tell us what it's about. Can you do that? You're about to vote on it on consent. I'll let you take the rest of my 2 minutes to answer my question. Otherwise, I'm going to take my rest of my 2 minutes in silence. Is there any concern at all about just basic transparency?
4: They're like a deer in headlights.
13: Mr. Bunch, if you would like, we can always provide you information, and you can send us a request, and we can give you the
12: information. Well, we're in a public meeting.
13: Yeah,
12: you're supposed
13: that.
12: To be deciding this. You aren't supposed to decide it in advance in a back room by a consent agreement.
13: And that hasn't happened.
12: So please, tell us what this is even about.
13: Mr. Bunch, this is the public comment period, and we're going to hear public comment. And you know how this works, and you can do the challenges that you enjoy doing and get the attention that you get.
12: I don't enjoy doing it.
13: Well,
12: I hate doing it. Y'all need to obey the law consistently instead of hide the ball.
13: Thank you, Mr. Bunch. Been good to have you.
4: Now, if I'm I'm not mistaken.
2: How's that about, how's that for restoring public trust, Mayor?
4: It doesn't, right?
2: Yeah.
4: But I think, at least I saw ATX Data post this on X, and I think, according to the, what I read, Kirk Watson, kept wanting to say Steve Adler,
2: yeah,
4: actually came back to admit that Bill Bunch was right about this.
2: Oh.
4: And, you know, they actually had to pull back on it. And you know, thank goodness for that, because that's infuriating.
2: It is.
4: They're talking about $5 million for an unnamed person on consent.
2: It's just another reminder to say no to any tax increase or any bond package, because they can't be accountable. They can't be transparent.
4: Mm-hmm.
2: Hang on a second. Let's listen in.
14: I'm also going to note for the record that item number seven is being withdrawn and will come back at a later date. Bottom line to it is that after looking at item number seven, Mr. Bunch was right, and we're going to recognize that.
2: Yeah, caught you.
14: Make a reposting of that item.
2: Yeah, caught you trying to violate the law, Mayor. He caught you is what happened, and you're gonna post it later when everybody forgets. You'll bury it deep in the agenda again. You'll get your way eventually, and hopefully Bill Bunch and maybe somebody else will call you out then. Kirk Watson is admitting that they were trying to break the law to pull the wool over the taxpayers' eyes. Mm-hmm. He just admitted that. You can't trust this guy.
4: I thought he was all about the transparency. Now we're going to win back the public's trust. No, you're not. Not like this. You're most certainly not.
2: No.
4: You know, and you're right. I would say that the vast majority of things that Bill Bunch goes up to council for, I disagree with. But I've always respected him.
2: Right.
4: And every once in a while, he'll hit one out of the park like this. Thank goodness for guys like Bill Bunch or Bill Aylshire or Jeffrey Bowen, Jen Robichaud, right? Mm-hmm. People like that are the ones that are keeping the council in check as much as possible. There's really nobody else out there that's consistently going to these council meetings. I mean,
2: takes time.
4: You know, and most people can't, right? Most of us are at work during the day. The schedules don't work for it. The council depends on that, knowing that most people can't show up. Mm-hmm. Typically, it's just the activist with no jobs who don't live in real life.
2: Shout out to Bill Bunch, man.
4: Yeah.
2: Good. Feather in your cap there. Good job.
4: Good on
2: behalf of the taxpayers of Austin, Texas.
4: Very impressed.
2: 722. Let me squeeze in Jonathan. He's up in Williamson County on the Todd and Oz Show. And Jonathan, it says on the screen you've had a property tax bill issue you've been trying to resolve. What's going on, man? Catch us up to date.
15: So yesterday I called in, and of course it went up 50% for my commercial property.
2: Right.
15: And I went by Williamson County Appraisal District, and I asked the guy. I said, hey, you know, I need to protest this. And he was like, okay, well, you can't do the online protest because it's commercial. And I said, well, I have two other properties that I've already done online, so I just need to get this handled here. And he handled it for me. And then I went to the sheriff that was sitting up front, and I asked the sheriff politely, I said, sir, I want to know where I can physically protest outside with my signs, because I have a sign company and I don't mind making some signs. And he said, this is private property, sir, so you cannot protest here. Well, that is incorrect.
2: That's right.
15: That's public property.
2: That is incorrect, yes. Yeah.
15: And so it's pretty sad when our own sheriffs don't know the rules. And then he told me that it was a gray area, and I dare not step in the gray area.
2: Mm-hmm. Well, they may not want you carrying signs and protesting inside, you know, the tax appraiser's office, the actual office. But in the lobby, out there in the front patio, maybe on the sidewalk out front, that's public property. You have access. As long as you're not hurting or threatening somebody, you can rant and rave and march and protest as much as you want. You're an American citizen, Jonathan. Yeah.
4: And
2: that sheriff's deputy may have known that he was misleading you just to try to keep you out of the building and that sort of thing. You know, I have a feeling that deputy knew exactly what you wanted to accomplish.
4: It's not uncommon for them to use tactics like that.
2: No.
4: To kind of mislead you. To get you to leave.
2: I hear you. But that is public property, by the way, Jonathan. Yeah. You got the right to be on public property.
15: But can I ask one final question? Why would he have to say that's a gray area and I dare not step in the gray area? That sounds kind of like a threat to me.
2: Yeah, that sounds
15: wrong. I don't mind taking a threat.
2: Yeah. Yeah.
15: But guess what? Take off that utility belt. Let's go outside and handle like men.
2: Well, let's don't go there, Jonathan. I hear what you're saying. I mean, he's just trying to do his job, and I don't know. I don't know what that gray area he was referring to. I have no idea. I know there's a lot of, you know, those First Amendment challengers out there that, you know, take videos of them outside of business. They're always on a public space where you can legally record and that sort of thing and be out. I don't know. I think a lot of deputies, a lot of police officers are trying to come up with a way to defuse those kinds of situations. Sure, sure. You know, I don't know. You know,
4: I definitely wouldn't recommend saying, "Hey, cop, let's go fight." That's really not going to be
2: a good
4: solution.
2: Don't do that.
4: Good outcome.
2: I understand your frustration, but don't do that. It is 7:26. You can join us at 512-836-0590. Texas Public Schools, not.

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18: Fox News, I'm Therese Crowley. President Trump describes Iran's unsuccessful attack on three U.S. warships in the Strait of Hormuz.
19: They trifled with us today. We blew them away. They trifled. I call that a trifle.
18: And CENTCOM pounded Iran drone and missile launch sites with more U.S. airstrikes today on oil tankers trying to break the blockade. Iran's foreign minister now posting CIA estimates are wrong and claims their missile and launch supplies at 120%. President Trump says we're still negotiating. The War Department has released the classified UFO files. Fox's Peter Doocy at the White House.
20: This is the first big batch of UFO disclosure ordered by President Trump. Some of the clips and videos on there have popped up different places before. Some of them have not.
18: All are now live at war.gov/UFO. 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
1: Austin's on time traffic. There is right now on 183 northbound at Loyola Lane. Got a stalled vehicle reported there. A crash Kramer Lane at Altera Parkway and around 1431.

0: One in Shaw Drive. Look for some debris in the roadway there. 8:45, we'll get another check. Patrick Osborne, Austin's on-time traffic.
1: News Radio KLBJ Radar Weather Watch. Our only chance of seeing some rain activity is this morning with cloudy skies, high 79. Look for mostly cloudy skies this evening with an overnight low of 68. For tomorrow, plenty of sunshine and a high of 88. Tomorrow's overnight low is 68, and we'll do it all over again on Sunday for Mother's Day. Upper 80s, upper 60s at night. That's your News Radio KLBJ Radar Weather Watch. I'm Rachel Marisay.
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0: 512-836-0590. Listen, the Austin City Council is moving forward with the renovation of the old Zilker Clubhouse. Not really a big deal. I mean, you would think about it. You go, okay, yeah, you got to take care of the old crown jewel of the city, right? Zilker Clubhouse is a really cool place.
1: Sure.
0: Right? You spend a little money to keep it up to date. See, that place doesn't have air conditioning. Never has.
1: Yeah.
0: Things like that. A lot of weddings are hosted there. It's actually possibly a money-making, kind of thing for the city. Possibly. A lot of weddings there and things like that. Well, anyway, why are they going to spend $6 million on a renovation? Seems like an incredible amount of money for a renovation project.
1: Well, that's certainly no little bit of money.
0: Well, designed by architect Charles Page, it's a historic rustic-style Zilker Clubhouse among one of the most cherished sites in the Zilker Metropolitan Park area. It's with the National Registry of Historic Districts. The clubhouse constructed in 1934 by workers from the Civil Works Administration during the New Deal era. It's a one-story structure built out of native Texas limestone, features unique ornamental ironwork, door handles, hinges, and lanterns, and all handcrafted on site. It was originally built for, as a Boy Scout clubhouse, and the surrounding 30 acres were used by scouts for activities and meetings. The clubhouse sits on the highest point there in Zilker Park, looking southeast towards the Austin skyline. You've seen pictures from that location. Now, for Austinites, it's one of those places that kind of feels like you've that's always been there. 92 years it's been there. Well, the city's going to spend $6 million. Yeah, the Zilker Clubhouse requires extensive restoration to address, conditions and symptoms, and systems, that is, as well as AD accessibility. Yeah, the building needs a new roof, needs new windows, new doors, new masonry, things like that. It needs air conditioning, of course. And, to me, it doesn't sound like those things require $6 million.
1: No, none of what you described would indicate that we need to spend that kind of money.
0: Yeah, it just seems kind of weird.
1: But this is very, very much par for the course for what we get from the Austin City Council. They don't deal in small numbers. You know, when they buy property, they spend millions more than they should. Here we got a renovation that could probably be done for, I don't know, three quarters less than that. And they're still going to spend $6 million on it.
0: Hobos make the problem worse. Yeah, the renovation was years in the making, but vandals got there first. The historic Zilker Clubhouse has been hit by a series of break-ins in 2025 and this year. Windows were broken in, graffiti all over the place. The Parks and Recreation had to clean all that up again and again and again. And the city made a decision to board up the building entirely until this rehabilitation can begin. Ellen Colfax is with the Austin Parks and Recreation Department. She tells us that we had additional break-ins, not just the window panes, but the wooden sashes and the historic windows. The plan was to restore them, and now they're going to need additional repair. It just ends up costing us a whole lot more. And in response to the vandalism and the rehabilitation project will now include major security upgrades, including a 6-foot steel perimeter fence, enhanced lighting, security cameras, and full security system. Kind of like what they have around Joslyn Elementary School.
1: Mm-hmm, mm-hmm.
0: But anyway, that's what they're doing. $6 million large.
1: So the homeless are causing all kinds of problems, costing us a lot of money with this. But even with all of that you talked about, the fence and the security and the windows and doors and all that, nothing screams $6 million about this renovation.
0: Well, don't panic too much because the money comes from the hotel occupancy tax. Revenue collected from hotel stays in Austin and is legally required to be used for tourism supporting purposes. Austin Parks and Recreation is a partner because public parks, museum, and cultural centers are among the top tourist attractions in our city.
1: Hmm.
0: So there you go, yeah. $6 million.
1: Whatever it takes for them to justify all that spending, right?
0: Yeah, jump in at 512-836-0590 here on the Todd and Oz Show. Man, did you see what happened yesterday there on Ben White Boulevard?
1: This was pretty wild.
0: Wow.
1: Shades of 2014, 15, and 16.
0: Yeah, well, back in 2014, 16, in that era, we had 100 incidents where there were some rocks being thrown from the upper deck. Some people were injured, right?
1: Some people significantly. One guy was left with brain injuries.
0: Hospitalized. Mm-hmm. Yeah, this went on for a few years, and they end up catching the guy that was throwing the rocks. What was his name?
1: Pat Johnson.
0: That's right. He sent us letters from jail.
1: He's probably listening right now.
0: Kind of admitting to some of the things.
1: Yeah.
0: He wrote us letters from jail in crayon.
1: Right.
0: Yeah, we gave him out those to the police when he did because he's been locked up. Well, anyway, here's what happened yesterday. Austin drivers got a kind of a scary reminder of some incidents that happened years ago involving rocks thrown from overpasses. Austin police officer Austin Zarling, he says police were called to South First and Ben White yesterday afternoon.
2: Upon arrival, officers located victims were advised that a suspect had thrown rocks and or bricks, large items, from the overpass onto the Ben White proper. At this time, four vehicles were damaged, and we have four victims of deadly conduct due to that incident.
0: No reports of anybody hurt, right? This could have been really bad, though.
1: These damaged cars.
0: Well, after throwing the objects, Zarling says this man barricaded himself in an elevated position between the service road and the main lanes, kind of up in the eaves of the bridge, if you will, prompting a SWAT standoff, hostage negotiators, canine units, Travis County Constables, Austin Fire, and Austin Travis County EMS. There was a large response to this. Zarling says the man was finally taken into custody a short while later.
2: I can tell you that this area, that the area that he is in, has signs of homelessness, but we're not sure if that's the area that he occupies or if he just went to hide there.
0: Yeah, now this man faces four counts of deadly conduct. What a nightmare.
1: So, here's another situation, a fellow that should never have been out there with us in the first place. The revolving door of injustice at the DA's office. If you and shout out to the X account Austin Justice for this, but you're not going to get this information anywhere else but here. Going all the way back to 2020, almost what, 24 different charges filed against this guy.
0: His name is Travion Washington. He's been a problem in our city for a long time. He's 45 years old, obviously a guy that has substance abuse and mental health issues to deal with. He's seen on many video cameras, many buses harassing the community. Well, Austin Justice, they're naming the suspect. His name is Travion Washington with a lengthy prior record, including 14 cases. Arson of an occupied home, attacking a child, attacking an elderly person, attacking a disabled person. He did it over and over again. Assaulted a police officer, tried to take an officer's gun, ran from the police several times. 8 felonies in total. This was before yesterday. Every one of them were reduced, dismissed, and never filed. 0 jury trials. And here we are 6 months ago. Prosecutors dismissed his most recent felony injury case after he finished a pre-trial diversion program. Well, I don't think the diversion program is working.
1: I don't think it ever works.
0: A year ago, officers found him walking fully nude down South First Street about 10 o'clock in the morning and near an elementary school. He was holding a 22-inch wooden stick. He was naked, walking around with this stick in a menacing way. He took 5 officers to cuff him. He gave a fake name. He fought him, that sort of thing. And, here we are back again. He's throwing rocks and bricks at passers on Ben White Boulevard. He's a real problem in our city. This city has a reputation of not giving him what he needs. He needs a hospital bed. He needs to be strapped to the bed and heavily medicated for the rest of his life.
1: How could any of us have seen this coming? I mean, a guy with a violent rap sheet goes out and commits more violence. Who could have seen this coming?
0: It's 8:42 here at KLBJ.
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0: All right, summertime is just around the corner. 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
1: 8:15 and Austin's on-time traffic. Things are looking pretty good. Not much happening out there right now. Watch for the stall vehicle, 183 northbound at Loyola Lane. And Kramer Lane at Altera Parkway. Got a crash reported there. That's about it. Everything else looking good. Patrick Osborne, Austin's on-time traffic.
11: News Radio KLBJ Radar Weather Watch. Cloudy skies. Stray shower or thunderstorm is possible. We'll look for a high today of 79. Mostly cloudy, upper 60s tonight. Partly cloudy, much warmer tomorrow with a high of 88. And the same for Sunday, Mother's Day. That's your News Radio KLBJ Radar Weather Watch. I'm Rachel Merritt.
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0: 99. .848 here on the Todd and Oz Show. Damon is checking in from the Cashada Casino at the Y in Oak Hill. It's a beautiful place this time of year. Damon, good morning. What are you thinking about, sir?
29: Good morning, gentlemen.
0: Yes, sir.
29: Thinking about what a ridiculous price tag that is to rebuild the old BSA place.
0: Yeah.
29: Because I know what kind of house I could buy for $6 million. And it would have everything they're talking about and more, and be in a really, really nice part of town. But I wanted to remind everybody if you're a contractor, and I happen to be a contractor, but I don't do that kind of work. But if you're a contractor, want to work for the city of Austin, they have a laundry list of things you have to have in place. Very high wages, DEI programs. And I don't remember what state, but there's some state that if you're doing business with the other state, you can't do business with the city of Austin. And, you know, they have these ridiculous votes on the city council, and they've got all these barriers. I mean, lots and lots of them.
0: Wow.
29: And so the only people bidding on these jobs are the ones that do ridiculous things in order to get those bids. So they're hyperinflated.
0: Interesting.
1: Hmm.
29: And I would ask people to call, you know, people who can remember the specifics to maybe give us a call and remind us, because I don't remember all of them. Just every time they do it, I just think, you know, what a crazy thing to have to worry about when you're a contractor.
0: That's wild. It makes it sound like I don't know, that you got to be a developer that's willing to play. You know what I mean?
29: Oh, no, absolutely. And Greg Kassar put most of that in place.
0: That's because of the Workers' Defense Project. Right. You got to kiss their ring for every project working with the city. And I would assume, maybe not required, but highly encouraged. A campaign donation, maybe?
1: That helps.
29: Hmm? Yeah, it greases the wheels, for sure.
0: Yeah.
29: But it's that stuff under Kassar, it really was. You had to go pay him a visit and bring a brown paper bag.
0: Mm.
29: It's really bad, and I think that stuff is still going on really strong, and that's why there's no low bidder. That's the reason nobody comes in with a really reasonable strong bid, because of all this wackiness.
0: Oh, listen, folks would be amazed at how many projects the city of Austin takes on and spends money on where there was only one bidder.
29: You know? All right, well, it's a small pool.
0: Yeah,
29: the people who meet all the criteria. And you have to go through a vetting process, and it's a small pool. Lots of contractors could not go bid on this who could do a fast, under-budget, on-time job. It's worse than a union job.
0: Interesting.
29: But yeah. I just wanted to remind everybody of our wonderful city council.
0: Appreciate you, man. Thank you, Damon.
29: Thank you, guys.
0: Thank you, man. There you go. It's 8:51. Yeah, jump in at 512-836-0590. A tool company that's been in an American town since since before the Civil War is completely gone from its birthplace. And the people left behind are pretty angry. Talking about New Britain, Connecticut, kind of known as Hardware City, if you will. And they're losing the very last Stanley Black & Decker factory, still making products in the company's hometown.
1: You're kidding.
0: Yeah, the tool giant is closing its Myrtle Street plants coming up next week. Cutting about 300 jobs, including more than 200 union roles. Yeah, the closure marks a painful end of the manufacturing legacy that began in 1843 when Frederick Trent Stanley founded what became Stanley Works. Now, Stanley, what makes 30 million tape measures a year? And come May, none of those will come from New Britain. And the company is signing consumer shift towards double-sided tape measures being produced overseas. Is saying the New Britain plants was specialized for single-sided tape measures, which have seen a decline in demand.
1: Oh, man.
0: That's weak.
1: Yeah, that doesn't sound like the greatest excuse, but it's very unfortunate. I mean, you know, here we have this is a long-time American company.
0: Yeah.
1: And that's very sad to hear.
0: Well, the critics, however, they're not buying the explanation, pointing out that the 183-year-old commitment to the community does not get broken over by a product design change.
1: Yeah.
0: Layoffs at the plant began this week, 287 getting their notices. Later this month, the company corporate headquarters will be the only major Stanley presence left in the city where it was born.
1: Wow.
0: And that could be fading soon, too.
1: Sign of the times, I guess.
0: I guess so, yeah. The company argues that this straightforward business decision is driven by real product shift. By moving products abroad, the company is putting a priority on price and competitiveness. Yeah.
1: I just hate things that...
0: No longer made in the USA.
1: Yeah, I just hate that things are going overseas.
0: No longer made in the USA. This is something the tariffs were supposed to fix.
1: Yeah.
0: But they don't highlight tariffs in this. They say product design is the main reason.
1: That does seem like a very weak excuse, though.
0: Here's what the community says. The workers and local officials say the obsolete tape measure explanation is a fig leaf for decades-long offshoring strategy that puts a priority for over shareholders over the community's needs.
1: Yeah, I would buy that more, I think. You're just going to, well, you know, look, we had to close everything down and send it overseas because they're making double-sided tape measures over there.
0: That makes no sense.
1: Well, then start making them here.
0: That makes no sense.
1: Yeah, not at all. No less of shame, though. No less of shame.
0: 8:54. Clyde is at Lake Travis on the Todd and Oz Show. Oh, Clyde, what's on your mind?
2: What's on my mind is public safety right now. You've got a person committing all these felonies, throwing bricks or rocks or whatever at cars and everything like that. I live out in Pflugerville, and my daughter and son live out in South Austin. That's another reason why I don't go into Austin anymore. It's just too dangerous. You know, if you would go to defend yourself or something like that, Jose Garza would put me in jail and give this guy another sticker and make him a martyr. Something has to change in this town. I don't know. I was born and raised here. I don't know. I'll let y'all show.
0: Love you back, man. And that's the reason we talk about these stories. You don't hear the conversation about the failures in the DA's office anyplace else. You don't hear it anyplace else. These stories of these repeat offenders being back on the streets to commit even more felonies.
1: Yeah.
0: Yeah, this guy that shut down Ben White had eight priors. Me too. I hear you, Clyde. 8:55 here at KLBJ.
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1: You're waking up for another day with pain in your back or your hips. 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
0: You got Melinda that's going to be here. And he's bringing Ed Clements on this afternoon.
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0: That's wild.
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0: Well, it begins at, 2 o'clock? Is that 2 o'clock? 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
11: Good morning, guys. I love your show. That's first, I want to say that.
0: Oh, thank you.
11: I have dual citizenship. I have Mexican citizenship and United States. In Mexico, if I want a boat, I need to get used my ID that I got already. And I don't know how difficult it is for an American to get your birth certificate. In Mexico, you can go and get your birth certificate with an official ID, and that's it. Then you have to prove that you're a Mexican and you get your ID to boat. It is not difficult for anybody. They're married, they're divorced. There is no problem to get your ID if you prove that you are a citizen of that country or any other country. Only in the United States, this is the only place that I hear it's so difficult to prove you're a citizen. How?
1: Yeah, it's not that hard. I mean, here in Texas, all you have to do is go to texas.gov and you can get your birth certificate. Order it online. I mean, it's very easy in 2026.
0: Yeah, they say that amounts to a poll tax.
1: Yeah. No way.
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18: Airstrikes this morning, this time targeting several empty, very large crude containers, ships that were trying to break the blockade and head to Iranian ports. Yesterday, three guided missile destroyers, U.S. destroyers, the USS Truxtun, USS Rafael Peralta, and USS Mason were transiting the Strait of Hormuz south into the Gulf of Oman when they came under attack from Iranian missiles and drones. CENTCOM says none of the U.S. warships were hit, but they had to take evasive measures and shoot down the incoming threat.
19: That's Fox's Jennifer Griffin at the Pentagon. Iran's foreign minister said today they will not bow to pressure. We got the jobs report this morning showing a slowdown in hiring last month, but a much smaller one than expected. The director of the National Economic Council, Kevin Hassett, just told Fox.
30: People still don't have faith that the golden age is upon us, that Trump policies are working, but it keeps showing up in the data.
31: There were about twice as many jobs created in April as economists were predicting. The April employment report found 115,000 new positions, with the unemployment rate, as expected, remaining at 4.3%. Economists were predicting just 50 to 62,000 jobs. February and March job growth was revised lower to 16,000 fewer jobs than previously reported.
19: Fox's Jeanine Casola. Positive reaction on Wall Street. The Dow's up 60 points. The Nasdaq surging to a new all-time high this morning. The nightmare of a cruise finally ends tomorrow for the quarantine passengers on a ship that'll dock tomorrow in the Canary Islands. A hantavirus outbreak on board infected 8 who were evacuated.
32: At the moment, no one on board is showing any symptoms. The U.S. is set to send a plane to help get the 17 Americans on board back home.
19: That's Fox's Jeff Paul. 3 of those infected have died on the ship. 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
0: Tesla has officially discontinued the one-time purchase option for its full self-driving supervised system in North America. Yeah, the software is now exclusively available through a subscription model, if you will.
1: So looks like they're going to charge $99 a month for that subscription.
0: That's
1: or,
0: right.
1: $1,000 a year.
0: Well, this shift aligns with Elon Musk and his compensation package, which includes targets for reaching 10 million active FSD subscriptions. Mm. That's 10 million cars on the road driving autonomously with somebody maybe sleeping or, you know, scrolling through their phone. That's pretty cool, man.
1: Yeah, it is. I mean, it's still technology.
0: You got this doubt in your face, though.
1: Well, I don't know. There's just something about the idea of someone being in a car and they're taking a nap, you know, while the car is driving for you. And I know we're long into this technology now. You know, it still just creeps me out.
0: Yeah.
1: You know, you look over and some guy's napping. He's behind the wheel.
0: Well, I mean, what else would you be doing? I mean, if you're not driving, why not take a nap, right?
1: Yeah, fair enough.
0: Right?
1: Fair enough. It's just a weird look.
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19: Back to Wall Street. The Dow's up 78 points. The Nasdaq hits an all-time high, is gaining 320. The S&P 500 on pace for a record close, gaining 52. Price of oil's down about a half dollar. WTI still $94 a barrel as gas drops a penny from its big spike the last few weeks. AAA's national average for regular now $4.54 per gallon. Another ruling against President Trump, calling his second round of tariffs now using a different statute, also illegal.
2: Small businesses sued in a split three-judge panel of the Court of International Trade in New York Thursday found these latest tariffs, 10% across the board, were not justified. The president telling reporters nothing surprises him with the courts.
3: We had one very positive vote. We had two radical left judges that voted against it.
2: Plaintiffs calling this an important win for American companies that rely on global manufacturing to deliver safe and affordable products. The administration is expected to appeal. Lillian Wu, Fox News.
19: Well, unlike the Supreme Court ruling, this new one is not broad. It only affects the plaintiffs who sued, leaving these tariffs still in effect on other imports. In the NBA playoffs, the defending champions remain undefeated, trying to repeat. The Oklahoma City Thunder beat the LA Lakers 125-107 to go up 2-0. Detroit went up 2-0 on Cleveland with a 107-97 win. Tonight, the WNBA season starts. Las Vegas won the championship last year.
4: The Aces and two-time defending MVP Asia Wilson should contend again, but there will be challengers. The New York Liberty have a new coach in Chris DeMarco and a reloaded roster, re-signing Brianna Stewart, Sabrina Ionescu, and Jonquel Jones, and adding all-star Satu Sabuli. The Dallas Wings were 10-34 last year, but could take a leap, adding number one draft pick Hazy Fudd. After a season plagued by injury, Caitlin Clark and the Indiana Fever are looking to improve on their trip to the semifinals last season, and the Portland Fire become the league's 15th franchise.
19: That's Tim McMaster. I'm Dave Anthony. This is Fox News.
13: 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Yeah. 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
0: Jump in at 512-836-0590. Here on the Todd and Oz Show, man, oh man, oh man. I guess this is something people have been waiting for, right? In a move that has sent shockwaves throughout the scientific community and fueled a global frenzy of speculation, the Department of War has just released a staggering 162 declassified files relating to unidentified UAPs, UFOs. Unidentified flying objects. They did it this morning. Yeah, the document dump, accessible via the newly launched war.gov/UFO portal, represents the most significant push for extraterrestrial transparency in American history. Yeah, the race follows through on an executive order issued by the president earlier this year, aiming to demystify decades of government secrecy. Now, the files span more than 80 years of military intelligence, featuring some grainy cockpit footage, radar telemetry, and eyewitness accounts from veteran pilots. And Secretary of War Pete Hegseth signaled that this is only the beginning of the rolling disclosure strategy. He goes on to say, for too long, the American people have been kept in the dark about what our pilots are seeing in the skies. He says, we are lockstep with the president's mission to bring these records into light. If there is something out there, we want the public to see the evidence exactly as we see it. There is no more shadows, is what the Secretary War says. Hmm. Yeah, jump in at 512-836-0590 here on the Todd and Oz Show. It highlights at least three different incidents. They call it the Western Cluster. It was a high-altitude footage from December of 2025 showing a synchronized cluster of orbs maneuvering over the Rocky Mountains. And then the Apollo 17 transcripts, previously redacted communication from the final moon mission discussing unexplained flashes in on the lunar surface. And then there's the SIGAR revisit, a new sensor data from the infamous encounters with elongated wings, wing craft that appeared to defy, you know, traditional physics like anti-gravity. Yeah, jump in at 512-836-0590.
1: I mean, this is pretty wild. I have noticed that, there seems to be a rather, I mean, I know there are a lot of people that are interested in this, but maybe not so much as they would have been years ago because so many things are going on nowadays. But, I mean, a lot of these things could be, you know, I mean, could be a Cessna 172. Could be Alice Cramden headed to the moon for all we know.
5: Could be.
1: You know,
5: she was sent there in the 60s.
1: She was multiple times.
5: Yeah.
1: So I do find this interesting, but I also have to question, why now? Like, what's going on? Like, why are you releasing them now all of a sudden? I didn't even know they were going to do this.
0: And to me, all of this feels like a science fiction movie.
1: Kind
0: of. Here's reporter Lillian Wu.
6: New files on UFOs are out. The materials relating to encounters between U.S. pilots on active duty and unidentified aerial phenomena released by the Pentagon, which says members of the public can draw their own conclusions and that President Trump is focused on providing maximum transparency to the public. The collection is available at war.gov/UFO, and there are currently more than 160 files dating back nearly 80 years. The government says additional documents will be released on a rolling basis. Lillian Wu, Fox News.
0: Love to get your reaction. 512-836-0590. You can already hear the critics of the Trump administration calling it a distraction.
1: Distraction from Trump's failure in Iran. Yeah. Distraction from the Epstein files.
0: Yeah.
1: You know, distraction from the E. Jean Carroll.
0: Just
1: make, whatever.
0: Just make our coffee. Please, yeah. Just make the coffee.
1: Yeah. Yeah. I'll just have it black.
0: There you go. It is 9:09. Jump in at 512-836-0590. Let me squeeze in Tim. He's checking in from Georgetown, Texas, God's country. Tim, good morning.
15: Thank you. We love it up here. It's great. Hey, I was going to make a comment on the Stanley tool closure. You know, something that I'm running into, I'll be honest, I'm 65-ish, and I would like to turn my company over to the employees. And there's nobody that wants to pick up the responsibility. And it's like, okay, we want to keep the business open because it is productive. What do you do in that case? You know, basically, you're going to have to disseminate all of the responsibility to somebody else and hopefully keep a return coming in.
0: Mm.
15: So I just think the quality of employees and the advancement, everybody wants a paycheck. I get that. But you also want to have growth, and that's what I'm not seeing in the two companies that I'm involved with. Mm. I think it's an employee issue. And plus, I hate to say it, but employees are a pain in the rear end, if you know what I mean.
0: Tim, it sounds like you need to get out of business.
15: Well, I'm trying to.
0: Well, I mean, I don't know. It kind of comes off a little, I don't know. Why are you blaming your workers? I mean, what kind of business is this?
15: No. Believe it or not, it's broadcasting and communication.
0: Okay.
15: But the bottom line is, it's the fact that people don't want to advance themselves. They don't want to grow. And
0: well,
15: that's what a lot of people are frustrated with.
0: That's
15: interesting. I would love to turn... Mm. You know, it's funny because I'm at the age where I would like to turn it over to the employees. None of them want to mess with it, and I get it.
0: Well, what kind of
15: it does take it?
0: What kind of business is it? What do you do? What's the business?
15: Well, it's communications. It's broadcasting.
0: Yeah.
15: So I mean, basically, the bottom line is, it's one of those businesses where how do you say it? There's a trade factor in it that only a certain number of people can do the kind of work that we're involved in.
0: Yeah.
15: So the bottom line is that you have to have somebody that takes the reins and moves forward. And that's what the problem is. There's just not a lot of people that want to take on responsibility of leadership and moving forward. And I thought that's maybe the case with the Stanley closure.
0: Well, there is this thing that, you know, it's, you know, tax the rich, eat the rich. It's kind of a young people look down on people once they get that success. You know what I mean? They may cheer their friends on, but once they get there, then it's kind of lonely at the top, you know? It's kind of embarrassing to say that you're successful. You know what? I mean, Zoran Mondami's trying to chase the successful ones out of New York City right now. There's something to that, Tim. Yeah. Tim, send me an email, will you? Will you send me an email?
15: I will. And I will tell you, I'll fess up what I'm really involved with, but it's all in North Texas. I'm trying to retire. I said Georgetown, it's really Sun City. I don't want to mess with life anymore. I want to spend time with my grandkids. You know, I don't want to work.
0: Yeah. I got you. I understand that. Well, just send me an email, will you, Tim? I appreciate
15: it. All right, I'll do it, buddy.
0: Thank you, man. Take care. Todd at 590KLBJ.com. 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
0: Yeah, let me squeeze in Lou, checking in from the Mopac area this morning.
33: Man, you know what it is, man. Just another day, another hustle, man.
0: Yep.
33: I want to speak on that homeless. Man, the city's not doing nothing about it. I started out having 5 homeless encampment properties to clean out. I was hired to do. I'm at 12 right now. All these individuals that I meet in these homeless encampments, they're ducked in these camps that people from Wisconsin, North Carolina, New York, these people are coming out from the woodwork, man.
0: Wow.
33: So I have no clue what the city council is talking about, if there's a change in decreasing homelessness, there's no change whatsoever.
0: Well, Lou, there's no interest in solving the crisis because that means they wouldn't be needed anymore, right? I mean,
33: exactly. Yeah. That's job security for them, and that's it. That's all it is for them.
0: You're out there with your gloves and boots, and you're out there actually helping clean up some of these areas. Man, and what a task that is. That's a big job. Mm-hmm. Dangerous job, too, right, Lou? Is it dangerous?
33: Oh, man. All the drug stuff that we see, we get chased with machetes, we get, all sorts of stuff. I'm in close connection with APD and with about 3 co-compliance officers that email me, text me throughout all these properties. I clean one up on Monday. That same one on Monday will be trashed up again on Tuesday because co-compliance notifies me and they give me 7 days to go out there and clean it all up. And these individuals, it's just same rotating cycle, same people I see.
1: Yeah. You ever deal with anybody's like aggressive dogs out there? Do people have aggressive dogs back in those camps?
33: Oh, those animals that are back there, I don't even know their dogs. I don't know what kind of dogs they are. They're some kind of
1: vicious
33: homemade dogs, but the dead animals that we have to pick up, I mean, there's so much stuff, man. I'll tell you right now, Todd, man, I've been born and raised in Austin. I spoke on before. This city is not Austin no more, man.
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0: 3-9-9-9-17, and you could join us at 512-836-0590. Mr. Jeffrey Bowen is a small business owner, community advocates, candidate for Austin City Council, and he was a candidate for mayor back in 2024. And he's on the live news line with us right now. Mr. Jeffrey Bowen, good morning, sir. What's on your mind?
34: Good morning, guys.
0: Yes, sir.
34: Good coverage of the city council meeting yesterday. I don't know what you want to really call it, but it was very interesting yesterday to sit there all day and listen to what they were spending money on and trying to change. So you talked about the home issue. It was amazing that they kept saying, oh, what we've done has already reduced the pricing by 50%. Well, somebody that's done some building, I'm going, well, I'm having a hard time believing that. But they had people come up there and say, yes, it has reduced this or that. But I pointed out several different units that have been built all over town, a couple of them even in Barton Hills in Ryan Alter's district, that are well over $2 million apiece, three of them on the same lot. So I don't see how that's affordable.
0: The upzoning of Phase 3 basically clears the way, eliminates some of the wording in our code. And this resolution is not final yet, so there's still some debate going on. But basically it clears the way for every single family lot in the city limits to be cut smaller, and gives developers a chance to build a duplex or a triplex on that very same lot. And they feel that this is going to get more homes in the ground and drive prices down. But that has not worked anywhere. Prices have not come down 50%. Those people were lying at city council yesterday. Yeah. Home prices are not down 50%.
1: Not at all. Not
0: now,
1: even close.
0: They are down when they started skyrocketing in 2021 and 2022 when everybody was coming here. And prices, you know, have come down a little bit. But you're right. They have not dropped 50%. That makes no sense. Mm-hmm.
34: And I found it amazing that Mark Duchin couldn't even get a second for a couple of his motions. And I was just looking at when he gave his presentation and was giving some input on what was going on, because they even changed the resolution at the last minute. And we were getting some more information. Mm. So this was not ready for prime time by any stretch of the imagination. But
0: were there any HOA presidents there speaking out for or against this?
34: Not really. I mean, there were several of us that spoke out from the neighborhood side, those type of things. There was a lot of the builders, a lot of the advocates that are all about, you know, that we want you, everybody, to live, you know, in a compact community type thing. And one of my issues is, why is it okay for you to tell me how I need to go live when I still want to just live in my single family house where I've got a little bit of a yard, you know, that type of thing? I'm not telling you where to go live. You should be able to go where you want.
0: You know, what's interesting is if they change their rhetoric a little bit, there probably wouldn't be any screaming and shouting, would there? I mean, if the mayor was to come out and say, listen, we strongly believe in property rights, and if you want to build an ADU in your backyard, please go right ahead. It's your property. You know what I mean?
34: And as long as you're following what your deed restrictions are, those your covenants, those type of things, that would make sense. But they're going to push this back on the individual, that if somebody wants to build one of those and it's not in accordance with the deed restrictions or covenants, now you've got to take that person to court because the city doesn't enforce any of that. So,
0: did you see the line item? They approved $6 million for the renovation of the Zilker Clubhouse. Seems like a lot. I mean, I understand it needs to be rebuilt. Of course it does. You need to take care of that city asset, but $6 million sounds like an incredible amount of money for that that old building.
34: Well, yeah, and I mean, you had a caller earlier was talking about you know, all of the all the hoops you have to jump through for the city. You know, whether you're doing you know, minority businesses applications, all of these different things. But if it's a city project, you know, it's going to be rather expensive. I mean, you know, there was even an item like item 19, which was talking about the graffiti stuff. And I questioned this because they had a contract that they were paying $6,200 a month. But now for the next 6 months, it looks like it's going to cost us $47,000 for the next 6 months till they get another contract. Mm. So I'm going, I don't get it. What is going on with this? So,
0: what is the latest when it comes to this IT department? There's a lot of talk about consolidating resources to save a whole lot of money, but then the union workers at City Hall are kind of pushing back on any kind of consolidation.
34: Well, the latest that I've gotten on it is that basically the union is saying, oh no, and they're all backing off on this whole prospect, and they're having to put everything on the back burner for the time being, as they were supposed to save something like $148 million in this whole process. But now that the union's got a seat at the table, they're going to end up being where, whether or not Mr. Broadnax is going to be able to start doing some of these financial issues and looking at savings, you know, to get us back under budget.
0: One of the reports indicated they could save more than $100 million by consolidating some positions. It would solve all of the budget gap issues that they have. It would solve all the problems.
34: Yeah, it'll save some, but I mean, they spend like drunken sailors.
0: That's true.
34: Let's be honest about that. So, yeah.
0: Well, let's don't offend our good friends, the drunken sailors.
1: Yeah, they're good people.
0: We actually like them.
1: They're good people.
0: Yeah.
34: Yeah. Well, I'm an Air Force guy, so I understand. So it was interesting yesterday spending the day there watching the process. I mean, it cost us big money for the lawsuit that they settled because of the smashed in door when APD went to the wrong house, you know, and broke that down.
0: I was about to ask you about that. That was the Shields family. They had $23,000 worth of damages. It was APD and DPS SWAT that went to the wrong house and blew the hinges off the front door and caused some damage. And they want $23,000 in repairs. And the city has been suing them and spent more than $600,000 in lawyer fees. And now the word is they're settling with the family more than six figures. Do we know how much? By chance?
34: They didn't say that yesterday, and I did. There was no price on the agenda, but that was an item that was on consent, and they approved it. They did not disclose how much it is, but you're right. It's in the six figures that, and this would have been real simple to solve. Just go, was this the place? Was it not? They did this. Okay. We're self-insured. Let's do this.
0: Yeah. $23,000, and imagine how that would go when it comes to building a relationship with the police and the community.
1: Mm-hmm.
0: Now it creates more of a wedge, you know, with the division and the lawsuits, you know?
34: Well, it's crazy out there, so I don't know what else you're going to do, but there was lots of calls yesterday for people to leave.
0: Why won't they tell us how much the settlement was? Is there a privacy issue for the Shields family on that? Because it doesn't feel very transparent.
34: Well, the lawyer that got up and spoke about that yesterday, he quoted some different laws and stuff. So I'm assuming it's going to be some type of it's going to be some non-disclosure agreement.
0: Gotcha.
34: He quoted what the number was, but I'm not a lawyer, so it's probably a non-disclosure.
0: We just know it's more than $100,000 and less than $1 million.
34: Yeah, well, we know it's more than what the original claim was for. We know that by far.
0: That's right. And, and in the end, probably more than $1 million has been spent with all those attorney fees.
34: More than likely, yes.
0: Yeah. Jeffrey Bowen, thank you so much.
34: Thanks, guys.
0: You're on the ballot for Austin City Council. Which position, which seat again? I just want to be sure to remind folks.
34: Yeah, it's for District 8. That's Southwest Austin. That runs really along 360 from the river down, all the way down to the west city limits, and all the way down towards Brody Lane is kind of the east-west divide in some areas. So it's a pretty good-sized district. So,
0: we appreciate you stepping up. You bring out some good points, and you're one of the good ones, and we appreciate you.
34: Mm-hmm. Well, we're doing a meet and greet this weekend on Saturday at Dick Nichols Park. So for those who want to come out and just kind of voice their concerns and ask questions, we're going to do that from 10 to 12. So come out and get to know us and see what's going on. And we represent all of the districts, not just District 8, because this is almost at large when you get right down to it.
0: So. This Saturday, 10 to noon, Dick Nichols Park. All right.
34: Yes, sir.
0: Thank you, sir.
34: Thanks, guys.
0: We'll talk to you soon. Thank you. Appreciate it, Jeffrey. There you go. It's 9:26 here at KLBJ.
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3: 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Pick it up from there, please.
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4: do you favor a bell-to-bell ban on the use of cell phones in all Texas public schools, or do you have objections? 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Hi, Aaron. Welcome to KLBJ.
5: I was a teacher for 21 years, elementary school teacher, and it wasn't 10 years ago that, at least in our district, the big push was BYOD, bring your own device. Got to get everybody in there. Now, I was a second, third grade teacher. That means even the little kids got to bring whatever they have. And they were push that, and now all of a sudden we're making a whole 360-degree turn on this.
4: Yes.
5: I agree with it because I'm even watching the kids, you know, who are older now. You're 20-somethings, and they are so glued to those phones. It'd be nice, you know, wean the kids off of their need for all this technology, I guess, or the devices.
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14: News. I'm CJ Papa. Before leaving Italy, where he met with the Prime Minister, America's top diplomat, Marco Rubio, said,
15: "We should know something today. I mean, we're expecting a response from them. We'll see what the response entails."
14: Referencing the latest push to end the war in Iran, adding,
15: "The hope is it's something that it can put us into a serious process of negotiation."
14: President Trump insists the ceasefire is holding, but
16: the U.S. has carried out more airstrikes this morning, this time targeting several empty, very large crude containers, ships that were trying to break the blockade and head to Iranian ports. Those airstrikes were carried out just a little while ago.
14: Fox's Jennifer Griffin reporting. The president will deliver remarks at noon Eastern today from the Rose Garden at the White House. We're told it's about Mother's Day, which is Sunday, and the White House touting the success of the April jobs report. More jobs created than expected. 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
13: And you could join us at 512-836-0590. Hackers have taken control of a learning platform called Canvas. It's a huge data hack that has hit thousands, maybe 9,000 schools and colleges worldwide, including the University of Texas here in Austin and other places all across the country. Newsman Jonathan Hunt has the very latest on this ongoing story.
19: This is an absolutely massive hack.

0: of the Canvas app. That is used by hundreds of thousands of students and teachers across college campuses in the United States, millions more around the world. And it is coming, of course, here in the U.S. when so many students are either in finals week or prepping for it in the next week or two. So it's a real pain for them. A lot of students opened their laptops yesterday, including my own daughter up at Berkeley, and got this message from a group called Shiny Hunters telling them that the Canvas app had been hacked and warning colleges that they had to pay if they wanted to stop all of the email addresses, private messages from being leaked. Shiny Hunters said as part of their message, quote to the colleges, contact us privately at Tox, which is a private messaging app, to negotiate a settlement. You have till the end of the day by 12 May 2026 before everything is leaked. And obviously, those students we're talking about could not do any of their prep for their finals. A lot of finals were actually cancelled. It was nothing short of a nightmare for so many students. Listen here.
1: They had essays, they had quizzes, tests, and it's just been horrible for everyone.
2: I can't access any of my classes, therefore I can't access any of like my homework that I need to do that I have due today.
3: It's the foundation for almost every course here at Santa Clara. I use it every day. I can't imagine doing schoolwork without it.
0: Now, Instructure, the company that runs Canvas, says it has now fixed the problem and the app is available again. But that doesn't solve the problem of what this hacker group might do with all of that information they now already have in their hands.
4: I think they said like 275 million accounts they may have information on. That's, yeah. That's what the hackers are threatening.
5: It's pretty significant.
4: And I think the date is the 18th, May the 18th.
5: Actually, I think it's the 12th.
4: Oh, the 12th.
5: The 12th,
4: okay.
5: Yeah.
4: Pay a ransom, I guess.
5: Yeah.
4: Pay up.
5: And this is an issue that has affected the University of Texas. It's affected the Austin School District.
4: This is an issue that affects every business listening.
5: Sure is.
4: Every business you see in your city has this kind of threat is a real possibility.
5: Yeah.
4: It could hurt a small business for sure.
5: I mean, you know, to me, these are really flirting with just
4: it's
5: a terror attack.
4: It feels like terrorism, right?
5: Yeah.
4: It does. I mean, it could, depending on what they hack, right?
5: And if you get in there and, you know, and you upend any sort of, you know, water, electricity, banking, all of that stuff.
4: That's a real threat.
5: Then it is 100% a terrorist attack at that point.
4: Yeah.
5: But, you know, they're demanding money. And this is a very common thing, hack nowadays.
4: It is 9:35. Listen, New York City leaders, they're desperately trying to stop Mondami, trying to change his rhetoric. You see, there's a lot of billionaires in New York City. I don't know how many they have that live there, but there's a lot of rich people, not just billionaires, that are talking about fleeing the city because of the way that Mondami has been talking lately. And New York leaders there at City Hall, they're desperately trying to stop the billionaire bigwigs from getting out of town, getting out of the Big Apple with their cash. Businesses and thousands of jobs as fears as the amount that Mayor Zoran Mondami's policies will accelerate the Empire State's leading loss of wealth. And Ken Griffin is one of the biggest one that's talking about that. Yeah, one of it is Citadel CEO Ken Griffin and Apollo Global Management honcho Mark Rowan pledging to expand outside the city of New York and has a... They've been hit, and they're pretty pissed.
5: Mm-hmm.
4: They're angry, and they reveal that some businesses have been quiet quitting and moving out of the city. How do you do that?
5: We knew it was going to happen. Well, I guess they just finally said, you know, they packed up and left, and didn't make any kind of fanfare about it.
4: Yeah,
5: but that we all knew this was going to happen. This commie gets in office, he was going to chase all of New York's wealth out, and he's doing it.
4: That's not good, man.
5: And you know what? You know who's responsible for this? The limousine liberals. And the pathetically myopic young Gen Z socialists who voted for him.
4: Well, they voted for him because he said the right things.
5: Sure.
4: You'll never own a home. Rent's too high. Things like that. Mean old fascist Donald Trump. He said all the things that those with a college degree have learned is worthless. Because Bubba in his F-150, who works in the oil patch, is making $200,000 a year. And he didn't get a degree from your fancy university.
5: No.
4: Meanwhile, up in New York City, the college elites with their expensive degrees, they can't find a job.
5: Mm-mm. Mm. But, you know, I, it's hard for me to give young people who voted for him a pass. Because in my young days, 18, 19, 20, 21, I had enough common sense to know that you don't vote for a worthless socialist to run any level of government.
4: Well, you got to go through a public school system within the past 20 years to embrace that.
5: Guess so. Yeah, it has been a while. Yeah. It has been a long time.
4: It is 9:38. Yeah, jump in at 512-836-0590. You remember the story about the Texas Muslim Day at the water park there in Grand Prairie?
5: Yeah.
4: A lot of controversy. The governor's trying to shut down this... Well, basically, it's a city park. It's owned by the city. So you cannot discriminate if it's owned by the city, right? So, I mean, if they rented out a private water park, then this probably wouldn't be a big deal. Probably a big deal up in the Metroplex for sure. But anyway, the organizer of the Texas Muslim-only water park event runs into a misspelled Leering Center.
5: Really?
4: No, I'm serious.
5: Just like in Minnesota?
4: Yeah, the head of the Texas Islamic group that rented out the taxpayer-funded water park for an event that was advertised as Muslim-only runs a childhood education center at the exact same unfortunate Leering Center typo. It's on her website. How about that? Isn't that great? Yeah, the Excellence Early Leering Center, as it's misspelled on their website, header reads, located in the Fort Worth suburb of Hearst. And offers a variety of programs for youngsters from infants to pre-K and promises to provide children with the loving personal care that they need to thrive and feel confidence. How many kids are there today at the Excellence Early Leering Center in Hearst?
5: My guess would be a big fat goose egg.
4: Well, the center boasts a multiculturalism and small classroom size, healthy eating and a warm, loving environment that feels like home. And the staff with degrees in education, accounting, biology, pharmacy, science, nursing, mathematics, all from their home countries. Yeah, the owner and the head operator, the curriculum designer, Amina Knight, who boasts a master's degree from the University of Southern California, a doctorate from Vanderbilt. I'm not even sure if those things are true or not. But earlier this week, Knight and her DFW Epic organization drew massive criticism with the flyer advertising the events at Epic Waters. That's in Grand Prairie, billed as Muslim only, requiring modest swimsuits. They're the Epic Waters, a sprawling 80,000 foot complex in, well, there you go. The Excellence Leering Center up in Hearst.
5: I can't believe that we have two Leering Centers in this country. I mean, genuinely.
4: That is evidence that they need to be investigated.
5: It's fraudulent.
4: It sounds like there was some copy and pasting on the website. There may be a connection with that place and the one in Minneapolis.
5: Would not be surprised at all. Yeah, Greg Abbott's been really targeting this place, you know, saying they got to halt that whole event or they're going to lose state funding. And I think also yesterday, the Texas Higher Education Coordinating Board ordered that Richardson-based Texas American Muslim University to immediately cease all operations, calling it an illegal operation offering higher education programs without any authorization. Mm. So there's a lot of this problem going on up there in North Texas right now. It's kind of become a hub for a lot of the growing radical Muslim faith here in Texas.
4: It is 9:41. Listen, there's a sanctuary showdown between border czar Tom Homan and New York's Governor Kathy Hochul. It's unfolding as we speak, and we'll explain the details. Alexis McAdams will join us with the full report. It is 9:41 here at KLBJ.
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7: An Ohio mother says she went through the drive-thru, wanted to get something to eat for her daughter, and when they looked in the bag of food they had ordered, mom also saw a bag of marijuana in there. Mom and her attorney are winding up. They're down there in the bullpen getting heated up. And they're coming in, and they're going to be throwing fastballs at Burger King looking for money. Are they entitled to money? Angela is with us. Good afternoon, Angela. How you doing?
8: I'm doing great. 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That's a happy meal, y'all.
9: Yeah, happy.
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4: 9:46 here on the Todd and Oz Show. Sanctuary showdown is underway between Border Czar Tom Homan and New York's Governor Kathy Hochul. It's unfolding this morning as New York Democrats crack down on the restrictions ICE has on arresting illegal aliens in their city. Alexis McAdams has that story.
19: Ending the week here with a little throwdown between the border czar and the governor of New York. So this is what Democrats in New York want. They want some of the toughest restrictions for ICE in the entire country. We're talking even more so than in Illinois or what we saw out in Minnesota. So we're going to see where it goes from here. But it comes as we're hearing more about this. Watch.
20: So states like New York can and must be a guardrail against ICE overreach. An out-of-control agency, ICE will no longer be able to use our police, our jails, and our resources to carry out civil immigration enforcement.
19: Governor Hochul says the policies will protect the migrant community, but Border Czar Tom Homan says if New York's not going to let ICE arrest illegal immigrants that are on the streets or are already behind bars, then he has to flood the state with agents.
21: So rather than one agent taking the custody of one bad guy in the safety and security of a jail, which is safer for the officer, safer for the alien, and safer for the community, she's going to allow him to release back in the street.
19: DHS says New York Democrats are just protecting illegal migrant criminals like these people. So Jose Armando Martinez, he's from El Salvador, an MS-13 gang member convicted of murder, according to DHS. Or Nicole Alexandra Contreras Suarez from Colombia. This was a wild case here. A transgender migrant convicted of raping a child, according to the feds, who then got a plea deal in New York. Or Hamadou Diallo from Mali, who ICE says was convicted of murder. The sanctuary-style laws are part of these new New York budget talks, which will will soon be voted on, and ban agents from wearing masks when they're out in the job. It's something Democratic New York Congressman Dan Goldman says he supports.
1: Why are there masked agents? I worked for 10 years as a federal prosecutor with criminal law enforcement agents, not civil enforcement agents, and they never wore masks, and nor is it American to wear masks to hide your identity if you are law enforcement.
19: So while New York may vote to ban masks here, it was actually struck down a very similar case bill out in California because a court there said that's unconstitutional.
4: There you go. That's reporter Alexis McAdams there in New York. Man, what a mess. Yeah. Jump in at 512-836-0590.
5: The whole immigration situation is a mess, and it's going to take a long, long time to clean up. And it has been allowed to fester for so many years that now when immigration agents are actually doing their job, people believe that there's something unlawful or even unconstitutional going on. Just look what happened last night. There was a big old protest at Northeast Early College High School. There's a senior. This kid was driving with expired tags, got pulled over, happened to be here in the country illegally, and now he's sitting in the Carnes Detention Center 100 miles away because he's not here legally. And everybody's acting like this has rocked a community and this is completely unjust and it's making our communities feel very unsafe.
2: He was doing what he needed to do to be successful. He wanted to create a successful life for himself, and he did.
22: Someone that you see every day in school, then it definitely hurts.
23: He would help me take my baby to the babysitter, go from there to his school, have soccer practice after school, then head from practice to his job, where he would work until 2 in the morning.
4: How come he didn't become a citizen? What's the issue there?
5: Yeah, I don't know. I don't think CBS Austin asked him that when they were asking all those people questions.
4: Immigration attorney Kate Lincoln Goldfinch, she says that she has seen more cases like this where people in the country illegally are being detained during traffic stops.
5: Good.
4: Yeah.
24: What they've pivoted to now is a quieter, more insidious model where...
4: It's insidious to enforce immigration law. It's insidious. I got a question for her and other advocates like her. With immigration laws in America, who should enforce them? If not ICE, because that's really what this city council wants to do, is abolish ICE. Some have actually said that out loud during a recent panel discussions. Mm-hmm. If not ICE, then who should enforce immigration law in America? I mean, that's not a question for you, but that's a question for them on that side of the political spectrum. Who should? Who should enforce immigration law?
5: It's a fair question. Because,
4: laws were put in place by Democrats and Republicans.
5: They were. I think if they were being honest, they would tell you no one should enforce immigration
4: law.
5: That no one is illegal unless you're a colonizing white guy. Other than that, no one is illegal in this country. I think that's what they would say.
4: Is it possible? You know, he had no registration on that vehicle. That's why he was pulled over by the police.
5: Yeah.
4: And that should get you pulled over by the police. Is that a pretty good indication? Probably didn't have insurance as well.
5: Right? I don't know.
4: I mean, if you're not paying for that, then it may be, right?
5: It's possible. Entirely possible.
4: It is 9:51. Jump in at 512-836-0590. Check this out. Stephen Colbert is revealing that he sent a note of congratulations to Byron Allen after CBS announced that The Late Show will be replaced by, the producer's show of The Comics Unleashed. Byron Allen's going to be taking over for Stephen Colbert. Yeah, the interview with the Hollywood Reporter published just yesterday said the late night host reacted to the news that Comics Unleashed and comedy talk show creator Byron Allen will take over that 11:35 p.m. spot there on CBS immediately after The Late Show with Stephen Colbert ends later this month.
5: Hmm.
4: Byron Allen's been around in entertainment for a long time. He actually was on Johnny Carson's show just days after he graduated from high school as a comic. Mm-hmm. I think he owns the Weather Channel.
5: He does. His company acquired it for $300 million.
4: He's been involved. He's an incredibly business-minded kind of guy. He's pretty smart. I think he even was very successful in suing McDonald's and got hundreds of millions of dollars in suing McDonald's. I don't recall the story, but he used to be on a show called Real People.
5: Mm-hmm.
4: Do you remember that?
5: Maybe I don't remember that one, but I remember other things.
4: You may have been at that time maybe a little too young to watch late-night TV at that time, but I remember it on, and it was kind of a comedy news magazine kind of show. He's not the funniest guy in town.
5: No, I think he's terribly, painfully unfunny.
4: Yeah. Well, it tells me that this is a temporary fill.
5: I would hope so.
4: Right? A transition fill.
5: I mean, he obviously, he's a
4: Charlie Strong fill.
5: Right. He's obviously got some some skill. He can bring comics together.
4: He can.
5: But, you know, all of the stuff I've really ever seen, it just seemed highly scripted, very unfunny. The fake sort of leading questions he would ask on that Comics Unleashed show. But he is a very highly successful business mogul, media owner. But I don't think that he's a good fit to walk in the same shoes that Johnny Carson once walked
4: sure.
5: in.
4: You well, know, yeah, just, no, I agree with that. I agree with that. That's why I think it's kind of a temporary fill.
5: Yeah.
4: You know what I mean?
5: Yeah, maybe so. But I think this is probably a better thing for him. That, from what I understand, he would buy time, and then he'd run his shows, and then he'd run his own ads. That, but so now he won't have to buy time.
4: I don't know his politics, and that is a political show. Late night TV is a political show. All of them are political yeah. shows. I don't know where he falls in the spectrum. I have no idea. I've never heard him talk politics. I've heard him talk about business stuff, and he seems yeah. to be pretty savvy when that comes, you know, those sorts of things.
5: Well, maybe we can get lucky, and he actually will surprise us, and he'll keep politics out of everything.
4: Maybe so.
5: I mean, that would be nice for once.
4: It is 9:54, and is it Alan? Alan, I only got a few minutes here. What's on your mind, sir?
0: This won't take long at all. Retired special agent from Immigration Service.
4: Wow.
0: And this uproar over, they pulled a student over with expired tag, and now they're going to deport it. I've been telling Ed on the afternoon show since Donald Trump shut the border. Ed's question was always, how are you going to deport 10 or 12 million illegal aliens? Exactly like this, one at a time. Every time you brush up against law enforcement, we find out you're illegal, you get deported.
4: There you go.
0: Anybody riding around in your car that's illegal, you get deported.
4: There you go. Simple as that. Yeah. Got you, Alan.
5: Like eating an elephant.
4: Sorry, we're up against the clock. I didn't know who he was referring to. Some guy named Ed. I don't know who that is.
5: Lots of guys out there named Ed.
4: A lot of guys on the microphone.
5: Certainly nobody here of relevance named Ed.
4: I can't think of anybody in the building named Ed.
5: No.
4: You want to tell folks how to find you?
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4: 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Brian Kilmeade next, followed by Clay and Buck, and then Mark Melinda, and what's his name later this afternoon? It's 9:55.
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5: If you're sick of waking up with another day in pain in your back, your hips, your knees, your feet, your ankles, I know how that goes. 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
4: Sandy, it says on the screen you're a teacher. Want to get your thoughts on this. There's a story in the Daily Mail about a high school teacher. She's a 10th grade English teacher, and she's quitting because of the technology. Well, she says these young minds are being destroyed by the technology. They're playing games, they're copying assignments using AI and ChatGPT, and they're not learning a thing, and she's so frustrated that she's actually leaving the profession as a result of it. Do you see some of the same things?
25: I happen to be an 11th grade English teacher, and absolutely. These kids, I can't even let, they'll ask, can I listen to music while I'm writing? No, because I've had children who have AI dictating to them through their headphones as they're writing a paper. So you can't trust them to do things online, you know, if you want to have them write their paper in a Google Doc, say. It's impossible to trust them because they can cheat. And I agree with her. That's what I mean also about the fact that they can't think because they're relying too heavily on these things to think for them. And I understand her frustration. My students have to write everything by hand. I have a student who used AI to write about her favorite place. Mm. What the heck? I mean, wow. If you can't write about yourself, it's ridiculous.
3: To be the devil's advocate in this conversation, Sandy, the AI is pushing our culture that direction where you don't have to think. You just have to ask the right questions in ChatGPT and you can get a job in this country. The technology is pushing us towards a lack of focus and mindless knowledge. These kids are only doing what the technology is pushing them towards, right?
5: You're right. I mean, it is really, really cut into critical thinking. I mean, you see it among adults, but especially among young kids when their minds are still forming and, you know, they got that sponge in their head and they're not using it properly.
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10: If you're open to the public, you allow in-person payments at your physical location, you must accept cash. That's the essence of a bill filed today in the United States Senate.
13: It's crazy to me that we have to have a bill that says you have to accept the currency that we've had along forever.
10: Let's go to Heather. What are your thoughts on this proposal?
14: So one of the things that people aren't necessarily looking at is small businesses, a business that maybe only does 30 to 50 transactions a day. The fees that are associated with having to have the armored car service, having to have the bank account, there's a lot of fees that are associated with taking cash and being able to take a credit card where you only have to pay 0.5% of whatever that sale is to the credit card manufacturer is much easier for small businesses to make a profit.
13: Wait, hold on. Are you saying the banks that you maybe have your business account with, they charge you for the cash that you get?
14: Yes, you have to have the armored service to pick up, then you have to pay for like a change order.
10: Are you a small business owner, Heather?
14: I used to be. I'm not any longer, but I am very familiar with the fees that you would have to pay because not every bank has one of the coin counter machines. They send it out and there's a fee associated with that.
10: What is your estimation as to the percentage of customers who want to pay in cash?
14: I can only speak to where I'm working now, which is a food eatery area inside of a business. And I would say in a month, maybe 4 people. And what I typically do, if they don't have another way to pay, if cash is all they have, I just let them have it.
10: The meal is free?
14: Yeah. I mean, we're not talking about big bills or anything of that nature. That's why I'm not going to tell you where I work.
13: I was going to say, I wouldn't mention that, Heather. You're going to have a whole lot of people that only have cash coming.
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26: A huge win for the Republican Party and America. I'm Dave Anthony, Fox News. President Trump just posted that on Truth Social. As the GOP wins a legal challenge to a congressional redistricting voters in Virginia approved last month, it could have taken away up to 4 GOP House seats in the November elections.
27: Virginia State Supreme Court found Democratic lawmakers violated the state's demand that they take 2 votes in 2 separate sessions of the General Assembly before submitting a constitutional amendment to voters and renders it null and void.
26: That's Fox's Jessica Rosenthal. California Democrats also got voters to approve redistricting to counter other Republican states redrawing maps to help the GOP in November. Tennessee approved its plan yesterday.
28: Make no mistake, this is going to be litigated.
26: Democratic State Rep Heidi Campbell is filing a lawsuit along with the NAACP trying to block the new maps there. While we wait for Iran to respond to a U.S. proposal to end the conflict, it targeted the United Arab Emirates again.
29: UAE air defenses were active this morning, shooting down 2 incoming missiles and 3 drones. They wounded 3 people.
26: Fox's Lucas Tomlinson in Dubai. The U.S. also launched airstrikes today on empty cargo ships trying to get past a U.S. blockade the day after the military bombed Iranian targets after missiles and drones were fired at 3 American Navy ships.
29: Iran launching its attack last night while the warships were making an outbound transit of the Strait of Hormuz. All the Iranian incoming was shot down, we're told.
26: We got the jobs report this morning, and the director of the National Economic Council, Kevin Hassett, tells Fox from the White House.
1: These are 2 months in a row of absolutely blockbuster numbers.
26: And though there was a slowdown in hiring last month from March, Fox's Madeline Rivera reports it was a lot better than expected.
2: This is a big jump from what economists had predicted. They had anticipated a gain of about 60,000 jobs. The Labor Department now reporting the job market grew by 115,000 in April. The unemployment rate was unchanged at 4.3%.
26: Stocks are rising in reaction. The Nasdaq surging to an all-time high this morning. America's listening to Fox News. The truth is out there. The X-Files told us that on TV. And this morning, we got new UFO footage and details. Fox's Peter Ducey's at the White House.
9: This is the first big batch of UFO disclosure ordered by President Trump. Some of the clips and videos on there have popped up different places before. Some of them have not. All of these videos have gone live on war.gov/UFO, and a White House official tells Fox First, while past administrations sought to discredit or dissuade the American people, President Trump is focused on providing maximum transparency to the public, who can ultimately make up their own minds about the information contained in these files.
26: Quarantined passengers on a cruise stricken by a hantavirus outbreak will finally get off that ship tomorrow in the Canary Islands. The U.S. will fly the Americans on board home to be monitored.
11: Three people have died and several have fallen ill on board the ship. Confirmed or suspected hantavirus cases, at least one new one. What's made things more complicated is that a few dozen people, including at least six Americans, had gotten off the ship before the hantavirus had been suspected, and they've had to be traced down.
26: Fox's Greg Palcott. A big change is coming from many on social media.
16: Instagram is ending encryption for direct messages between users, meaning the company can now access those messages. It was an optional feature launched 3 years ago, not used by many people, parent company Meta says. Users are prompted to download any messages or media from encrypted chats that they wish to keep, although Meta hasn't given a deadline for that or said what happens to the messages afterwards. It can potentially now gain access to Instagram conversations for targeted advertising, respond to subpoenas from law enforcement, and find and take down explicit deepfakes and non-consensual images. A new law requiring that takes effect May 19th. Chris Foster, Fox News.
26: Again on Wall Street, gains after the better-than-expected jobs report. The Dow's up 50 points. The Nasdaq surging up 350 on pace to a record close. I'm Dave Anthony. This is Fox News.
17: KLBJ has the shows to keep you informed and entertained.
3: And then coming up this afternoon, something really special. Mark Caesar, he's always got a bag of tricks.
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0: 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Brian Kilmeade.
1: One of the final hours of the week, and what a week we've had. We're watching some developments now. Number one, job numbers came in. It's unbelievable. They're virtually double what the experts projected. Market liked it, but they don't love it because it's countered by strife is popping up in Iran again because they're absolutely maniacs. They're maniacs. So they have a 14-point plan in their lap, and we see some battlings going on right now. We disabled another ship to try to beat the blockade. That's not going to happen. And those people think that Trump doesn't want war. Yeah, you're right. But do you think he's really going to knuckle under and let Iran get the best of us? Not going to happen. Andrew Weiss joins us at the bottom of the hour. He is the vice president for studies at the Carnegie Endowment for International Peace, the James Family Chair there. Shannon Bream is standing by. I just got to remind you, the YouTube page is all anybody's talking about. Almost as talked about as the Trump Watch. YouTube.com/@TheBrianKilmeadeShow. Let's get to the big three.
2: Number three.
3: I don't take well to threats. They're going to find that out.
4: I'm deeply intimidated now. We arrested an illegal alien state in New York. Rather than detain them in the local community, in the local jail, now she's going to force us to fly them out of the state to either Texas, Arizona, or state we have detention facilities.
1: So it's just going to cost everybody more money. And by the way, money's not going to stop it. There's plenty of money there. It is on. Hochul versus Holman. New York tries to implement radical new sanctuary laws, icing out ICE. Holman has a plan B, so look out.
2: Number two.
5: These maps are racist tools of white supremacy at the behest of the most powerful white supremacists in the United States of America, Donald J. Trump.
6: It is a form of Jim Crow terror. You know what you're doing. It's shameful.
1: Don't you ever get tired of the false racial claims when you'd lose a vote? Tennessee votes to redistrict up to 14. Up to 14 seats could be netted by Republicans since the Supreme Court justice ruling and the movement that was okayed over in Texas, countered by California. But now there's breaking news on Virginia. The Supreme Court said, back to the old maps.
2: Number one.
7: Washington Post story was kind of extraordinary. I mean, 75% of their missile program still intact. What they've been doing is taking stuff out of storage, basically. They still have about 70% of their missiles.
1: Yep. Iran's latest. U.S. and Iran trade fire at the Strait of Hormuz, and each claim the other shot first. We bring you the latest. Shannon, a lot of action in the Strait of Hormuz as we await an Iran reaction to our proposal. It looks like giving peace a chance, they're not taking it.
8: Back and forth yesterday, the president called our action a love tap. But it just keeps begging the question, who are we negotiating with? Is there a group at the table with our negotiators, the Steve Witkoff, Jared Kushner plan? Is that separate from the people who continue to fire on vessels in the Strait of Hormuz and try to gum that situation up? I'm sure the administration knows much more than we do. They've got deep inside intel. They know who they're talking to. But, you know, is it still so fractured within Iran that, you know, any peace deal would be very tenuous at best?
1: Yeah, I mean, who are we dealing with? And then you got to judge people by their actions, not by what they say anyway. So the president has got more to deal with. But I talked to General Jack Keane today, and he wasn't for the ceasefire. He says we would have been done with our targets by now. And he says that they do not think they're losing. They think that if they can survive, they'll rebuild and be back stronger. Mm-hmm. Cut four.
9: Give President Trump the credit for starting this operation after October the 7th, when the Israelis were obviously devastatingly attacked. It was a recognition that this region, it's got to change, and we're going to have to force that change, and Iran is behind everything that's happening there. And this president acted on that. Other presidents, admittedly, the threat wasn't quite as bad as it is now, but largely ignored.
1: So, and he says, you'd have Cargill and his hostage. If they hit our Gulf state neighbors, you blow it up, and then you take out the targets and finish them off. Do you see that Washington Post report that says that they still have 70% of their launchers and missiles?
8: Yeah, and then you've got Iran's foreign minister out there on X saying, no, we've got even more than that. and saying, listen, every time we try to get to a diplomatic solution, the U.S. takes, quote, reckless military action against us, as if they're the victims and they want to try to get something done and we're the aggressors and the ones in this ceasefire that are creating the problems. And so when I see that and I see, you know, just a very defiant tone from them, it makes me wonder how much closer we are to actually settling this thing.
1: I actually think we took a few steps back, but I think you have to escalate to de-escalate. I think that's where we're going to be heading. Let's talk about something a little bit closer to home, the gerrymandering madness. We know that Tennessee, a little bit of unrest yesterday as they vote to redistrict. And we also know Virginia had a major decision. Do you want to inform us?
8: Yeah, they did. The Virginia Supreme Court, we've been waiting on this because remember their House delegation was essentially viewed as 6-5 with one seat, you know, advantage to Democrats. They passed this referendum that they said was to, quote, restore fairness in voting and flip that map to 10-1. So taking away four seats that would have been red or viewed as Republican seats. And we knew that there from the beginning, there were big challenges to the procedural way that they did this. And the Virginia Supreme Court just dropped this opinion a short time ago saying it's null and void. You did not comply with the state constitution or state law. You knew you were doing that. And so even though this thing got passed, it doesn't matter. It's not legally valid. And so the old maps will be what have to rule for the midterm elections. So big win for Republicans there.
1: All right. So there was a New York Post estimated if you go back and forth, back and forth, back and forth, the court upholds Alabama, Tennessee, and Louisiana and Florida. The Republicans, this is before the Virginia decision. The Republicans pick up 14 seats. I mean, you talk about a change in projection. I don't care what tradition says it. This is really has to make the experts take a step back.
8: It's really critical for Republicans. The big win for them essentially at the Supreme Court last week when they dropped that racially drawn race as the primary factor House district down in Louisiana, it then triggered all these other states. Like you said, Tennessee, Alabama, South Carolina, all of them and many others taking a look now at potentially undoing seats there. So the momentum has really shifted for Republicans just over the past week and a half or so with that decision out of the Supreme Court and the Virginia Supreme Court. Those numbers add up. Now, a lot of prognosticators out there will say Republicans still have, you know, history is against you. You've got polling showing people are very upset about the economy. They don't support what's going on with Iran. So there's a lot of work to be done other than just changing redistricting. You've got to work on messaging too.
1: All right. Here's Howard Enten on the Republicans and if Donald Trump is like losing them because he's a lame duck, making controversial decisions, which I'm fully in support of, whatever that means, of Iran. But controversial in that it's not politically clearly advantageous to do an operation like this 6 months before an election. Cut 21.
10: I think there's this myth that's going on right now that, oh, Trump is really losing support among Republicans. Right now, nationally, we're talking about an approval rating on average of 84%. In 2022, his popularity rating was 76%, actually lower, right, when he wasn't in the presidency. In 2018, the last time he was president, 85%. That 85 looks a whole heck of a lot like this 84.
1: So that's something to keep in mind. You might say independents are key and you're right. And you might say Democrats are dug in more than ever and you're correct. But to say Republicans have checked out because some podcasters are mad at him, they don't even register.
8: Yeah, the evidence doesn't seem to be there. And if you think about, you know, who's calling the shots, you look at that Indiana election this week, those primaries, and, you know, he had told those lawmakers, if you go against me on this redistricting idea, I'm coming after you, and flipped almost every one of those seats away from incumbents to people that were more supportive of and endorsed by President Trump. So, you know, folks will say he's still definitely the leader of this party and calling the shots, and you underestimate him, as another president said, at your own risk.
1: All right, so what are you going to be doing this weekend, Shannon?
8: We're going to definitely do Iran, but we're also going to preview the president's visit to China. And there are a lot of things at stake potentially in that visit. We've also got Grace Drexel with us. We had her with us last fall. She's an American citizen. Her dad is a pastor in China and was among those who were swept up with a number of religious leaders. She came on the show last fall asking for the president's help. They're reiterating that call. The president did indicate that he intends to bring up those human rights issues. And so she's going to be with us this weekend to talk about that. We've got the Ruthless Guys to talk about this Virginia ruling and the midterms more broadly, and we'll have you all covered.
1: You will. You'll definitely have us all covered. I'm going to be very curious to see if you're going to cover, if you're going to be covering what's going on now in the House. Mm-hmm. As the House comes back, it's going to be police week on Tuesday. We know that.
8: And they've got work to do.
1: Yeah, you got work to do. And the reconciliation package that the president says he wants by the first week in June, which is coming sooner than later. Yeah. And my thought is, do you think that they would get that done to fund the rest of DHS?
8: Well, listen, there's agreement that among Republicans for funding DHS and ICE, all of those things that got left out of the other deal that came together. But the problem is, who wants to add on what to these provisions? You've got talk about this $1 billion for security now related to the White House ballroom. And are Republicans going to be willing to go back to bat for that? This Save America Act, that keeps falling through the cracks. And a lot of the base is very angry about that. And it doesn't seem like the Senate is willing to try to go to the wall on that one. So they got a lot of things to figure out, whether they can tuck them into reconciliation, who's going to demand what, and whether you can get something passed in both the House and Senate. It's not just, you know, D versus R at this point. It's Senate versus House Republicans at this point.
1: So I'll tell you what, I've been fascinated by what's going on in California, from the governor's race to the mayor's race. You know, I get the sense, Shannon, it's a bigger story. I think the bigger story is that the jungle primary process has these guys against each other, a runoff to a run to an actual election. And we're getting to see the philosophies of both parties shoulder to shoulder, instead of here's my ad, here's my speech, here's my interview. They're able to debate it. Things like
8: debates have been fascinating.
1: Been fascinating, and the answer is, if this is working, stay with your person.
8: Mm-hmm.
1: If it's not working, maybe you want to open up your eyes. Oh well, this is mostly a Democratic state, really. Well, how's that going? The report card is bad. So why would you put someone in that job that would continue to do a bad job? And Spencer Pratt sees that, and Steve Hilton is a legitimate alternative.
8: Yeah, but we see it over and over again. We cover these things, and then people do keep voting for stuff they say that they don't like, or that it isn't working.
1: So you're cynical.
8: I'm not as cynical. Okay, well, I don't know. I think there's a possibility, because I think those guys are hitting on very big cultural themes and moments where people are super frustrated. I think the ads that the Spencer Pratt team have put together are really, really well done, and they really dial into, you know, he's not running around like, oh, I love Trump and I'm MAGA. He might be, but he is not emphasizing that. He's emphasizing, was your house burned down and now you have nowhere to live, and these guys are out here, you know, being sort of let them eat cake. Moms and dads saying, oh my gosh, these people are shooting up drugs in front of my kids' school. Please don't make my kids walk through this stuff. I mean, very everyday real stuff that people are encountering in LA and beyond. The problem, I think, for California more broadly, for the conservative there, is that a lot of them have left. They've had a conservative flight over the last few years, especially during COVID. So has enough of a Republican base stuck around to make a difference in these statewide elections? I don't know.
1: True. Unless somebody's just going to vote for their welfare as opposed to their party.
8: But man, the debates they have been fun to watch. And I think you're right, flying under the radar a little bit.
1: Right. Because I think the blue states, and if I'm the Republican Party, I say, listen, don't tell me over and over again, we're going to lose Chicago. You're not going to win New York. So there's no reason to really put any money behind it. I think you have an obligation to get your point across. So even if you get your 15, 25, 35, 40% and you lose an election, it shows you care enough about a city to try to win it. Mm-hmm. You can't keep on throwing the towel. Yeah.
8: And it wasn't that long ago, I'm old enough to remember, when New York had a Republican mayor. And
1: yes.
8: A Republican governor. And so those things can happen with the right candidates, the right influx of, you know, all the events happening and the frustrations, and having a party or a candidate that can effectively speak to those things. I mean, you shouldn't cede the ground if you feel like you want conservatives to show up and fight.
1: Shannon, I think you're right. I also think these studies of people moving to South Carolina, Florida, Texas, and Tennessee might, and they're leaving the states you just talked about, that might make it harder and harder. It might make it harder and harder for a Republican to break through, because there's less Republicans than there were in that city from 20 years ago.
8: Yep. Yeah. And so it makes red places redder, blue places bluer. And, you know, what it ends up doing more broadly, when you're talking about representatives coming here to D.C. to be in the House and Senate, they're much more aligned with the harder base in those districts, many of them, and it makes them unwilling to meet in the middle on anything here, as you could see, the gridlock. And, you know, the speaker, he can only lose a vote or two on these really, really critical issues, and it makes it feel like, you know, there's nothing here but gridlock. And so the president ends up taking a lot of executive action, which he knows is going straight to court, but it's the tool that he has that he can use.
1: Now, so your guest list is solidified. You got everybody?
8: No, and that's why I can't tell you the rest of, I mean, we're 90% of the way there. So, but why don't you tell me about your guest list?
1: Well, you know, it's so interesting because Chris Wallace used to come on Fridays. You had him on last week, right?
8: Yes.
1: And he used to sometimes be like, don't ask me about guests. Shannon Bream doesn't do that. She's like, you know, you ask me, because you know what? It's fluid. Number one,
8: it is.
1: We
8: have a Dem senator that's pretty much on board and locked in. But we're trying to figure out, whether our GOP voice is from the White House this week or is a GOP senator. And so once we lock one of those down, we can tell you.
1: Okay, great. I'm going to have Byron Donalds. I'm going to have Jameson Greer. He's going to be joining us. I'm going to have Ben Shapiro and Sage Steele. Did I forget anyone, Allison?
8: I love all, listen, my Sage Steele and I go way back.
1: Really?
8: My very first TV job where I got fired and they told me it was terrible and I would never make it in this business. Sage was my friend that helped me, you know, like pack up my stuff.
1: Wow. I didn't know that.
8: She is a friend from the way back, the OGs.
1: Well, you both showed them. How dare you? Well, I think that happens to all of us at one point, Shannon.
8: Listen, not everybody sees your appeal. By the way, I didn't get to say happy birthday to you this week. I hope you're just going to continue celebrating and that your celebration on Sunday night will include a dance party on the show.
1: I will say this. My celebration ends Sunday with Mother's Day. I'm going to party it up until then.
8: Yeah, but you better have a good day planned.
1: All right, I will. Shannon, thanks so much. Have a
8: great show on Sunday.
1: Back in a moment.
0: Don't go anywhere. Brian Kilmeade will be right back.
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19: Hello there, BJ. How are you?
23: Hey, good afternoon, guys. Yes, 100%. Absolutely agree we should ban cell phones in classrooms. I mean, we hear report after report on just the mental health of, you know, social media and just the awkwardness of young teens and generations, the trend generation. And anyone who disagrees or opposes it, they have an agenda or they're delusional, because our generation's fine and we didn't have cell phones in, you know, in our classrooms. But I deal with a lot of young people. I see them in elevators. Awkward is not even the right word. It's almost like a fear when, you know, you're in an elevator with them or any kind of closed quarters, or if you're walking past them in the hall, they don't look up and acknowledge you. It's a problem.
19: And this proposal would also ban them in hallways during passing periods. They would be banned in the cafeteria at lunchtime. It's a complete ban from beginning to the end of the school day. Do you like that?
23: I do. There's not a problem with it at all. And we survive without it.
20: Well, and to me, the fact that they're saying we're not going to allow for it during passing periods in the hall or even in the cafeteria during lunchtime is important, too. While in the classroom, absolutely, they should be paying attention to get education. While they're passing in the halls, while they're sitting in the cafeteria, they need to get that social education that is so badly missing in this generation of young people, so that they can get out and actually have a conversation. They don't have to have that anxiety that we've heard some young people say, I don't like looking people in the eye. I don't really want to talk to them because I'm not sure or confident in my ability to speak or have a conversation. So it's important that they learn how to socialize.
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1: And then think she's going to run for Senate, let alone president. You already saw her foreign policy chops full flat on her face. So we should tell Jerry Seinfeld he cheated and abused labor laws when he became a billionaire. We should tell Michael Jordan he is not really worth $1 billion, even though he engineered those sneakers as his own Jordan brand. We know that he couldn't possibly lose all his money. He's a billionaire. I got to tell Oprah she's a fake and a fraud. She is not a billionaire because AOC says it's impossible. You can earn that money. See, that these people believe any that was so key what she said at the end. You can abuse labor laws and think you're worth that much money. No, in America, you got the right idea. You're lucky enough to get the talent. You maximize that talent. You make the most of that talent. And you hire other people.

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2: Mark, Melinda, and Ed.
15: 3 out of 4 Texas nurses say within the last year they have been the victim of physical assaults or sexual harassment on the job. Chelsea is calling from downtown. Says on the screen that you got out of bedside nursing because of the violence. Tell us about it.
16: I was actually a newer nurse, so I had less than 5 years under my belt, and I was working bedside nursing, and I experienced numerous occasions of the sexual and physical assaults from patients. And it's unfortunate.

0: because you don't feel like you can go to your leaders or management, because usually what you'll hear back is, well, what could you have done differently to not let the situation elevate to that level that the patient would want to lash out?
1: What was the most common thing you faced with unruly patients or violent patients?
0: Well, it would be, as a female nurse, there would be a lot of sexual comments, sexual actions that would be done by patients, but also a lot of hitting, a lot of anger. Sometimes when we would have drug-seeking patients or even patients in pain, and, you know, you do have sympathy for them because, you know, when you're in pain, you're in pain. But as, you know, someone said before, we're there to help. That's the only thing that we're there to do. You know, we're not the ones causing the pain. We're actually the ones trying to help you out with it. But, yeah, you still experience that abuse.
2: Chelsea, you said that the hospital admin would say, what could you do differently? I take that to mean that they thought the patients did no wrong. There had to be some underlying reason why that patient would act that way towards you, instead of they just are a bad person.
0: Exactly.
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5: Melissa is in Manor with a comment on PepsiCo, saying they're going to cut the price on all of their potato chips and other snacks by 15%. Hi, Melissa. How are you?
6: I'm good. I'm wondering if the 15%, they're trying to make themselves sound good with, oh, the customers, because I think they're losing business to the store brands. Generics used to get a bad name, but now they don't. And I can tell you, everything I just put in my grocery cart that was a snack was the store brand. The sodas I bought, I don't even drink them that often, were half the price.
5: Wow.
6: Yeah, and in some cases, like I'm just going to say the cheese balls at one particular store that I only buy on game days, they actually taste better to me, the store brand, than the other one.
2: That's how I cater everything.
5: Melissa, thank you so much. And Melinda and I will be over for the game and those cheese balls.
2: Yes, looking forward to it.
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0: Kilmeade.
1: We did a story at The Insider right after Yevgeny Prigozhin's mutiny a few years ago. Remember that? Of the Wagner operative. And we canvassed the opinion of FSB, GRU, SVR, Interior Ministry, expecting to hear, oh, this treasonous act, you know, we must kill him, we must put this down. In fact, we found two different responses. Number one, indifference. We don't care. You know, it's this guy or the other guy, whatever. Things are terrible here in Russia. This war is going horribly. Or enthusiasm. We'd much rather Prigozhin than Putin. So Putin has a real crisis on his hands, because I'm not saying there's going to be a coup tomorrow, but what he has in the ranks, including of his security apparatus, the Siloviki, disaffection and demoralization. And any intelligence officer can tell you, when that's starting to hit, you become a leaky ship, and you become very susceptible to foreign recruitment and to, frankly, penetration, which is how the Ukrainians are going in there and blowing up Russian generals all the time, which is making Putin very paranoid about a possible coup.
2: So Michael Weiss weighing in. He's editor of The Insider, and he joins us now about what's happening. We don't really know what... Andrew Weiss joins us now. Andrew, we don't really know what's going on inside Russia, but we get the sense that he's bulking up security because he knows his security is an issue, and he lost 35,000 troops last month.
3: Hey, Brian. So it's Michael Weiss's namesake, Andrew Weiss. It's great to be with you. I would be a little cautious about the flurry of reports. Like, there's no doubt that things are not going well on the battlefield for Russia. But, you know, we have to be really cautious that we, you know, frankly, don't have great information or insight into what's happening in the Kremlin these days. It's a black box. This is not a leaky organization. There's very little information that sort of trickles out into the public realm. It's a security state. It's run by guys who were, you know, hardcore KGB veterans or FSB officers. They fight with each other all the time. That's not new. And, you know, last point is they're fighting against a very formidable foe, Ukraine. And the Ukrainians are great at getting inside the Russians' heads and making them feel miserable. And so this hubbub about whether Putin's sleeping in a bunker or whether he's too scared to have a parade on Red Square, that's just a great illustration, I think, of how the Ukrainians are masters at rattling Vladimir Putin's cage.
2: But they are helping out the Iranians, aren't they?
3: Yeah, that is definitely true. I think Vladimir Putin, there was a report overnight in The Economist magazine that indicated that Russia has potentially been offering the Ukrainians a more advanced type of drone that we've seen be very effective on the battlefield in Ukraine. But at the same time, Vladimir Putin does not want to alienate Donald Trump. He sees that Donald Trump is a mercurial person, that, you know, he can flip from one position to the other just, from hour to hour. And he thinks that he can use Donald Trump to get what he wants, which is, you know, for us to kind of force the Ukrainians to surrender and to give up their independence. I think Putin's wrong about that. I think he's not likely to be able to instrumentalize the White House to get what he wants, but he's not going to give that up as a possibility.
2: Right. So the Economist pointed out that they got about 5,000, they have a short range fiber optic drones that are tough to counter, that they would be giving to Iran. And I'll tell you what, the one thing is pretty clear. They're able to do some damage to our bases because of the satellite information the Russians were able to give. Don't you think that is a fact?
3: Yeah, so we've seen, I think, disturbing reports of both Russia and China providing limited support to Iran. It's something that the administration has tried to downplay, I think, in a rather clumsy way. You've seen Donald Trump, Pete Hegseth, and other senior figures in the White House team keep saying, oh, it hasn't really made a big difference because, you know, we continue to be very successful on the battlefield. But the short reality is that, you know, Russia is trying to help Iran kill American soldiers. That's completely unacceptable. And I think it's a mistake for the White House to downplay it.
2: You know, it's interesting. The president goes, well, aren't we doing that with Ukraine? The president's almost rationalizing Russia's role.
3: Yeah, no, he's using Vladimir Putin's talking points. And then, you know, the Russians have, you know, in their, you know, clever way have said, well, if you just stopped helping Ukraine, I'm sure we can work this out. So, you know, the United States is helping Ukraine because it's in our interest. It's in our national interest. And, you know, that's not because it's a favor and we're not doing it because we're cynical. You know, we're doing it because Russia invaded without any, you know, reason, and has been, you know, essentially conducting a genocidal war for more than 4 years. Like, Americans should be angry about that. And the United States should not be, you know, in the business of, you know, helping Russia be victorious in Ukraine. And unfortunately, this administration's policy has given Putin confidence that he can wait out Ukraine, that time's on his side, and that it's just a matter of time between the U.S. either stops supporting Ukraine, that the Europeans don't have the schlitz to help them, you know, in terms of their military requirements. And it's just fostered a sense of confidence among Vladimir Putin and his top support, advisors.
2: Which we know is not the case, because they've already generated and engineered their own long-range missiles. They've already gotten Starlink to stop providing any service to the Russians. That allowed them to make great progress. And now they've engineered robots that have entire Russian units surrendering to them. They're not going anywhere, Ukraine.
3: Yeah, 100%, Brian. And I think that, you know, the administration pretty early on bought into the argument that it was just a matter of time before Ukraine was forced to surrender. You know, we've seen that Russia has now created its own worst nightmare right on its doorstep. It's got a permanently aggrieved Ukraine that's going to be well-armed and determined never to let this happen again. It's reanimated NATO and the European partners, the United States and allies, to rearm. And Russia has lost, you know, hundreds of thousands of people in a senseless war. So Vladimir Putin is not invincible. And the president keeps, you know, saying things like Ukraine doesn't have the cards. And then every day we see things get blown up due to these, you know, as you say, remarkable defense technological advancements that Ukraine has pioneered. And, you know, we have a lot to learn from them. And we've seen in the war in Iran that, you know, there's a lot of new technology out there on the battlefield, and we're not ready for it. And Ukraine is the place where, you know, a lot of those innovations are being seen every day. And they want to be our friend. They want to be a partner. Russia just doesn't fit in that category. Russia's a longtime adversary of the United States. And there's just not a prospect for the U.S. and Russia to suddenly become partners on the world stage, unfortunately.
2: Yeah, it isn't. And they had every opportunity to do it, and they don't seem to understand that, or they don't want to understand that. So let's talk about Iran. It looks like the skirmishes show me that they're not close to signing any type of deal that would be acceptable to the Trump team. I want you to hear Mike Pompeo. I think he's on the money, cut 10.
0: It wouldn't surprise me if they can figure out a way to keep their economy running for months and months. We've seen Chairman Kim do it in North Korea. We've seen they'll put their own people in absolute poverty and protect themselves at any cost. And they'll kill people if they have to do it. So that doesn't surprise me terribly.
2: They're looking to outlast us. And the CIA says, as bad as things are, they could outlast us through the midterms by just holding out.
3: Yeah, it's a similar situation that we've seen, you know, the Russians facing, which is Ukraine wins by not losing. And, you know, I hope that people look at the situation in the Middle East and are, you know, asking some tough questions. Like, what's the strategy here? And is there, you know, a timeline and a price that's worth paying? We've been in a, you know, very difficult relationship with Iran now, you know, since the late 1970s. It's not a pushover country. And I think, you know, the administration needs to be able to explain to the American people how they got us into this mess and if they have a credible plan for getting us out.
2: Well, degrading one of America's premier enemies is a good objective. Degrading and destroying a regime that just killed about between 30 and 40,000 of their people. Here's General Keane on what should be next. Cut 6.
4: In my judgment, I think we got to see reality for what it is. We should go back and execute Project Freedom, take the Strait of Hormuz away from the Iranians, secure it and open it for navigation, and also at some point get some assistance in doing that. And then we have to unleash the Israelis. They have a very comprehensive bombing campaign that they're going to conduct that deals with leadership, it deals with energy, it deals with all the weapon systems we still have to go through.
2: So he says you keep Carg Island as a asset. Cut seven.
4: We have an ace here up our sleeve, so to speak. It's Carg Island, and we're obviously blocking it now from any transport coming out of there, and that represents 90%, you know, of their oil resources. So we can hold Carg Island hostage. If you're going to attack Qatar's natural gas or the Saudis or the UAE's oil fields, we're going to begin to take Carg Island away from you in terms of physical destruction. Right. And we communicate that to them very clearly, unequivocally, what the intent is here.
2: And he says there is an arms program in the process of getting the people some arms. What are your thoughts about that, Andrew Weiss?
3: Brian, I think we're hearing a repeat of the kind of magical thinking that you know prompted President Trump to make this impulsive decision to launch a war against Iran at the end of February. You know, there was a presumption in the wake of the successful abduction of Venezuelan leader Maduro that, you know, we would see Iran, you know, be very easily sort of toppled, the Iranian regime toppled. And that clearly didn't happen. And I think it's unfortunate that people are continuing to suggest that there's a silver bullet or a quick fix to this problem. You know, previous presidents have all, you know, been prepared to go to war and fight Iran, but they've also always been very cautious about the limitations of U.S. power in the region and be careful not to expose the limitations of our power. I think, unfortunately, the strategy that this administration's pursuing has done exactly that. It's created huge tensions between the United States and our longtime allies and partners in the region, countries like Saudi Arabia and others that are really worried that the United States is, you know, creating more problems than it's solving. And I think this is, you know, this is going to be an open-ended problem, unfortunately. I don't expect it to end anytime soon, despite, you know, the continued indications from the president and others that it's just another day or two and we're going to have this thing fixed. That's just, I think, patently misleading.
2: Yeah, I think it's not a day or two. I think maybe the ceasefire was probably a mistake. I think with the thing that's different, I think, is they've already eliminated about between 40 and 80. It's hard to get a number of their leaders. And the other thing is the Israelis are involved. And their intelligence has shown over the last 3 years is impeccable. And I think that their air power can handle it. And we could reopen the strait and then bring them to the table. I think they'd be much more pliable to something that we can deal with.
3: Yeah, it just, you know, it comes back to, you know, we're in a pain contest, and I'm not sure that the United States can absorb the kind of pain that Iran seems to be willing to dish out, as well as the impact it's having on the global economy by keeping the strait closed.
2: What do you see next with Cuba?
3: You know, I think the administration has done a lot of work to try to rattle longtime foes of the United States and to suggest that, you know, the U.S. is prepared to unleash all of the attributes of our national power against them. There was a period in the first year of the administration, you know, sort of culminating in the operation to seize Maduro, where I think all of that was creating a lot of worry in, you know, places like Havana. But the results of the Iran war, I think now are sort of making countries that are, you know, breathe a sigh of relief that the United States might not be able to push on so many fronts at the same time. And that it really is, you know, there's a real risk of overextension. And that's been something, again, that just, it gets back to the sort of spur of the moment, seat of the pants approach that this administration has adopted in its foreign policy. And then frankly, the process of having an administration where the senior most advisors see themselves as being limited to providing options to the president as opposed to providing candid advice and disagreeing with him and sort of restraining him when they think, you know, he's getting ahead of where U.S. capabilities and ambitions actually,
2: and, you know,
3: the sort of inability to match means and ends.
2: But if you believe the reports, Kane was providing options, but also said, you know, this is going to be tough. And the vice president wasn't aboard. I don't think he even denies that he was aboard on going after Iran, where it looks like Secretary of Defense Pete Hegseth was, as well as Cooper thought he had a good plan for that, as did almost every CENTCOM commander for the last 40 years. So that is the push and pull you expect on an effective administration, isn't it?
3: Yeah, I'm not so sure that describes how, you know, these these meetings are going. I think the president has really been in this administration, unlike the first time he was at the White House. He really is resistant to people who don't agree with him. And I think the incentive structure of how to stay on the president's good side is to be as agreeable and supportive as possible. And, you know, we've seen him, you know, basically, you know, staff senior positions with people who either far less experience or, you know, far less political stature than he did the first time around.
2: I had people who really didn't like him the first time around. I think I like General Kelly, but he was not a Trump fan, and he was his chief of staff. And the first Secretary of Defense, not a fan.
3: Well, I mean, it's up to you to compare, you know, General Mattis and Pete Hegseth in terms of experience and the caliber of their ability to be serious advisors to the president. It seems to be pretty stark.
2: Yeah, Mattis had much more experience. I think that also, you know, just Mattis was not on board. I think the president did a better job staffing with people that understand what he wanted them to do. And he does get pushback. And, you know, even though he doesn't love it, but he made it clear with J.D. Vance, made it clear in the meeting, this could be tough. And he did not want to do Maduro. Either did J.D. Vance.
3: Yeah, I mean, these are tough calls. And I think that, you know, anytime, you know, President of the United States is, you know, is putting our men and women in harm's way, like that's the weightiest responsibility that any, you know, commander in chief can have. And, you know, the United States is not, you know, we're not a soda machine where we simply just push a button and things happen around the world. And I think that, as I said, the first year of this administration's tenure, this, you know, sort of gave, I think, a degree of, you know, fostered a degree of overconfidence about the ability to solve tough problems overnight. And, you know, Iran is, you know, one of the toughest problems any president has ever faced.
2: And he's certainly addressing it. Andrew Weiss, thanks so much.
3: Hey, thank you, Brian. Great to be with you.
2: Yeah, back in a moment.
5: It's Brian Kilmeade.

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1: Hey, we are back. Don't forget to watch One Nation Sunday at 10 o'clock Eastern Time, all right? So amongst my guests, Brett Baer is going to be joining us, new book and breaking news. Sage Steele is going to be tackling a lot of events like what is happening in the mayor's race is so much bigger than just who's the next mayor of Los Angeles, and she's going to explain. I got Byron Donalds breaking down gerrymandering and people saying this is all about racism. How does that guy who's likely to be the next governor of Florida feel about that? And then we're going to talk to Benjamin. Ben Shapiro. He's going to be joining us too. And my first time interviewing Jameson Greer, one of the quiet MVPs of this administration. All right, so don't miss that Sunday at 10, and always keep it here on the Brian Kilmeade Show.

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6: An Ohio mother says she went through the drive-thru, wanted to get something to eat for her daughter, and when they looked in the bag of food they had ordered, mom also saw a bag of marijuana in there. 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They're down there in the built bullpen getting heated up. 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Are they entitled to money? 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Good afternoon, Angela. 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
12: Another setback for Democrats. I'm Carmen Roberts, Fox News. The Virginia Supreme Court just erased a voter-approved Democratic redistricting plan that had targeted 4 Republican-held U.S. House seats. The court ruled state lawmakers violated procedural requirements when they placed the constitutional amendment on the ballot.
13: And for that reason, they say the congressional district maps issued by the court in 2021, they've got to use for the upcoming congressional election. This was a state matter. Virginia's Supreme Court made this decision. It's not out of the realm of possibility that challengers to this decision would try to get to the Supreme Court to say that there is some U.S. constitutional violation in the way that this ruling was made.
12: Fox's Shannon Bream. The ruling, combined with a recent U.S. Supreme Court decision severely weakening the Voting Rights Act, has supercharged the Republicans' congressional gerrymandering advantage heading into this year's midterm elections. The country's top Republican, President Trump, says he's winning on another front as U.S. carried out more airstrikes today.
14: This time targeting several empty, very large crude containers, ships that were trying to break the blockade and head to Iranian ports. Yesterday, 3 U.S. guided missile destroyers were transiting the Strait of Hormuz when they came under attack from Iranian missiles and drones. CENTCOM says none of the U.S. warships were hit, but they had to take evasive measures and shoot down the incoming threat.
12: Fox's Jennifer Griffin. A modest win for the U.S. economy last month as employers added 115,000 jobs, exceeding expectations, with the unemployment rate remaining steady at 4.3%.
15: Still, manufacturers cut 2,000 jobs, and over the past year, manufacturing has lost 66,000 jobs. Construction, transportation, and healthcare industries all added jobs last month.
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12: The U.S. State Department says it's arranging a repatriation flight for the safe return of American passengers aboard the Dutch cruise ship impacted by the hantavirus outbreak.
4: The MV Hondius, the site of a deadly hantavirus outbreak with more than 140 passengers and crew on board, is expected to reach a Spanish island off the coast of West Africa this weekend. 17 of those on board are Americans. At least three passengers have died and several others are sick.
12: Fox's Tanya J. Powers. Mourners in Chicago are remembering John Bartholomew, a 38-year-old police officer killed in the line of duty, allegedly by Alfonso Talley.
16: During Talley's initial hearing last week for killing Officer Bartholomew and nearly killing his partner, the judge had to pause the proceedings to tell the 26-year-old to stop giggling. Last month, Alfonso Talley was arrested after viciously beating a woman at a Dollar General store during a robbery. He told police he had swallowed drugs and needed to go to the hospital, but when he got there, he somehow got a gun and shot both Officer Jonathan Bartholomew and his partner before making a run for it. Talley was already a seven-time convicted felon, and at the time, he was facing charges for another four violent felonies. But under Illinois Safety Act that eliminated cash bail, a judge had let Talley back out on the streets.
12: Fox's Garrett Tenney in Chicago. And World Cup ticket prices are reaching stratospheric levels.
17: A little more than 2 months away from the championship match of the 2026 World Cup on Fox, prices for tickets to the final in East Rutherford, New Jersey have spiked again. Top-tier seats, triple the cost. Previously, $10,990, now $32,970. Congress is taking note. Two Democrats from New Jersey wrote FIFA President Gianni Infantino Thursday and accused soccer's governing body of opaque pricing, shifting rules, and potentially deceptive practices. World Cup kicks off on Fox TV June 11th. Jared Max, Fox News.
12: And I'm Carmen Roberts, and this is Fox News.
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0: Welcome to the Clay and Buck Show, Friday edition. Thanks for being here, everybody. I am back from our nation's capital. Had a nice time there, Independent Women's Forum Gala. Clay coming to us from the Clay Homestead in Tennessee. And a lot to discuss with all of you. Let me first tell you that there's a big win for Republicans we're about to dive into, which is great. Something else that we should be discussing, though, too, Clay. We'll be having this as part of the ongoing discussion today and thereafter. So last night, I'm at this event, and I see FBI Director Kash Patel. He's actually sitting across the table from me, and I see the Deputy Director of National Intelligence, Secretary of War Hegseth was there, the Acting Attorney General was there, a lot of the folks. Got to chat with everyone. Mike Rowe. Man, that guy has a good voice, by the way. You know, game respects game. And that's a guy with a good voice for radio and podcasting and everything else. Also a super nice individual who's doing some really important stuff with his micro works. It was interesting because I had a feeling people were talking about some things. And, you know, there's like everyone's there to party. This is not a policy. This part of it, at least, not a policy forum. Everyone's there to just have a good time, have some champagne. Eat some steak, dance a little bit. Cash's girlfriend, Alexis, was providing the band, the musical accompaniment the evening once we got through with the main program. But there's a lot of people talking about something. And I'm like, what's going on, guys? You know, and they're like, oh, man. And I'm thinking in my head, Clay, Iran is what there's got to be something that's going to happen. Maybe there's a deal or maybe there are strikes or whatever. But, like, they wouldn't be. I wouldn't be hearing the murmuring from the top national security officials of our government if anything bad was about to, or if anything, I should say, you know, military was going to happen in Iran. What's going on, guys? As I finally just said, what's going on? I said, Buck, do you believe in UFOs? It's a conversation I had with one of them. And I was like, no, not really. I think it's, you know, I think there's sometimes there's like a blip on the screen, you know, a little bit like there's a fly in the ointment. Who cares? Clay, some of this stuff has come out today. But I have been told by the top national security officials of our government, let's just put it that way, that I'm going to start to change my mind as more of this comes out. That is what I have been told. Wow.
1: That's like a, that's of kind of a night. Blockbuster. So let me recap this. You went to Washington, D.C. and sat with, for dinner, many of the leading intelligence officials in the United States government.
0: FBI director, number two in the intel community, Pete and I, the Secretary of War, we all caught up. So these are the guys at the top of the national security pyramid, other than, of course, the commander in chief.
1: So, and again, President Trump, the new files are beginning to be released. We're going to have Tim Burchett, congressman from Tennessee, who says he's seen this. He told me on Twitter this morning that as all this came out, it would be a holy crap moment. That was my phrase that he echoed, not his own. So are you now signing with me? Because we've had this discussion over the last 5 years. I believe that alien life exists, and I think it has visited at some point in time the Earth. Are you now signing on with me, or are you withholding judgment until these files start to be released?
0: Oh, I'm definitely withholding judgment.
1: Yeah.
0: I am going to be a curmudgeon on this one until I see some really interesting stuff. I will just say this, though. The big dogs... present last night, because they can talk about this, because of course the big disclosure or some of the disclosure happened today, so this was all planned out, but they said just wait, and these are people who have seen everything, just wait until you see what's coming. So I find that interesting. I'm
1: and not crazy, but these are not crazy conspiracy laden.
0: No.
1: I mean these are reasonable, rational security experts.
0: There's people that run the national security of the United States. So we'll see what comes out. We'll talk more about what is out, because there has been a big drop today from the UFO stuff, and we'll have a discussion about what's there. But actually, because some of you are probably already jumping out of your seats on this one, a huge, huge win for Republicans, courtesy of the Virginia State Supreme Court. Clay, Virginia, and there's the Virginia component of this, and then there's the national gerrymandering fight. As we know, Virginia went basically 10 to 1, completely went scorched earth to make it seem like there's no Republicans who should have any representation in Congress in the state of Virginia. And that then kicked off, which we'll get into in a second, Republicans saying, oh, two can play that game. But the big thing here is that the state Supreme Court in Virginia said, yeah, actually, guys, you can't do that. What you did is, under the Virginia Constitution, the Commonwealth of Virginia Constitution, it is illegal. You cannot change the map the way you did. You did not follow procedure. Clay, this puts a whole handful of seats back into the Republican column just in time for the midterms. Exciting stuff. Very sad for Democrats. We are drinking their tears today.
1: This is a very big win. I'm surprised the Virginia Supreme Court was willing to do this. Read the opinion that just came down about an hour and a half ago, thereabouts. And the big impact here is they're going back to the map that already existed, which had a Democrat 6-5 lead instead of a Democrat 10-1 lead, in the redone map that barely passed in Virginia. Now, there are all sorts of statements coming out. Hakeem Jeffries says they're going to appeal. Well, you're going to appeal to the U.S. Supreme Court, and the U.S. Supreme Court is going to overturn the Virginia Supreme Court applying Virginia law. I don't think that that's a very likely outcome. This is locked and loaded, and it's a big win for the good guys here. Now, Democrats are still favored to win back control of Congress, but Republicans are going to win the redistricting battle, and this is looking like a catastrophe for Democrats. We will wait and see. There are all sorts of lawsuits being filed in other states. Florida has implemented a new state map that would go 24-4 Republicans. Tennessee has implemented a new map that would go 9-0 for Republicans. Alabama, Louisiana, South Carolina, all of those states could potentially act before the midterms as well. They're having different special legislative sessions. So we will have a series of decisions coming down in a variety of state courts about what and what is not allowed to be done, given how close we are to the actual midterms. But looking at the prediction markets, the odds that Republicans would win have increased substantially since this ruling came out. And Republicans in the House, the chances, again, these are on the prediction markets, Kalshi Polymarket, the chances of a Republican House have hit their highest point since November of last year. So we're at 6-month-ish, 7-month-ish highs of expectations. We're 6 months out effectively from the midterm, so a lot can change, a lot can happen, and we basically live in a 50-50 House environment we have for some time now. So it's going to come down to a few swing districts, but it's looking like Republicans, the momentum is moving in a good direction. Now, there's still tons, right? There's lots of stories that come up, and we say, oh boy, this is going to be a really big factor in the midterms. Remember when everybody was saying what happened in Minnesota? Nothing that happened in Minnesota is going to impact anything that happens in the midterms. I don't think, meaning the ICE raids. And we'll see what happens with Iran, Buck. If Iran kind of starts to tamp down and we get a resolution, there's 4 or 5 more months of other major stories that could come up. We'll see what the price of oil and gas is, all these things. The good guys, I think, have had a really good few weeks since the Supreme Court Calais, Louisiana ruling came down.
0: So the Democrats threw a sucker punch at Virginia Republicans, which then it's like a bar fight started. Then Republicans elsewhere started throwing elbows and headbutts. And now we find out the sucker punch they threw in Virginia missed.
1: Yeah.
0: So it's a big L for these Democrats on this one. And it was just interesting to see Clay, you know, it was a 4-3. I'm always so curious about this stuff. A 4-3 decision by the Virginia State Supreme Court on this one. So it was narrow. And I was looking through the dissent, and they just are their position. It's a little bit of the Ketanji Brown Jackson view of, come on, man, these are just technicalities. Doesn't that tell you everything? When a judge is saying, yeah, that's what the law says, but this is, you're being too procedural, you're being too technical about It's an election. There are rules to change the map within a time frame. You know, they discounted a Trump U.S. attorney because she was not. And by the way, they were right. She was not appointed within the necessary time frame. You could do this anytime on a, especially something that this isn't a murder investigation or a murder trial. Elections are all procedural. The whole thing is the procedures. So to say that you're being too deep in the weeds on the procedures, let's let the Democrats run the table and take all these Republicans' votes away, effectively nullify their votes. It's just kind of funny to show you that there are all of these partisans in the judiciary all over the country, Virginia, all over the Ninth Circuit, federal, everywhere. They'll just make it up as they go along to get the outcome they want. This was a close call, and it shouldn't have been close because the plain language says what they did is not within the statute to change now, these districts.
1: What I would expect for people out there, I would expect that Virginia will try to implement this map for 2028. And they will go back and they will try to address some of the issues that the Virginia Supreme Court has put in place. But by 2028, what I would say in general, Buck, is first of all, they barely passed this thing. They won by 3 points. I think it was 51-48. So lots of people were not in favor of this. I do think it's going to be harder for them to mobilize the anti-Trump element of their base, which they essentially convinced had to do this in order to save democracy when Trump's not on the ballot anymore. Right. So I do wonder whether this is going to die down in a significant way. And here's something else that is super huge on the horizon. The 2030 census is going to be the ultimate redraw of the entire nation because Democrat states are going to lose a bunch of congressional seats. So many people have moved to Florida, the Texases, the Tennessee. So many people have left blue states for red states that is potentially going to be a huge issue. They're probably going to lose 10 or 12 House seats just based on that and 30. Here's the other thing. I think there's a possibility that the 2030 census, depending on who is in power, says it's unconstitutional to count illegal immigrants for purposes of congressional redistricting. If that also is layered on top of this, Democrats are facing, they always like to use the word existential when it comes to climate. Democrats in the House are facing an existential crisis. And let me sum it up for you, Buck. The only way Kamala could have won in 2024 was putting together Pennsylvania, Michigan, and Wisconsin and running the table. She would have won 270-268 in the Electoral College if she had had that opportunity. After 2028, that pathway will not exist anymore. Even if Democrats win the so-called blue wall, which obviously has crumbled twice with Trump, of Michigan, Wisconsin, and Pennsylvania, the math doesn't add up. They still would have to win Arizona. They would have to win Georgia. They would have to win North Carolina. The map increasingly is going to move to red states, and Democrats are going to have to win some of those. If you look ahead a few years, which is what I think smart people should be doing, this is there should be a great deal of fear and trepidation on that side over the way the maps are going to look in the years ahead. But this is a big win, there's no doubt. And speaking of the challenges that are out there, this would actually be, I think, really important and really significant if we could actually get peace in the Middle East. Obviously, we're all rooting for this. We're all rooting for there to be safety for everybody in the Middle East. But in the meantime, there are still missiles. There are still bombs going off. There are still terror attacks. The International Fellowship of Christians and Jews just trying to protect innocent people. 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They are trying to give food to those in need. This is entirely humanitarian, keeping people safe. 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
9: Hey, let me squeeze in Lou, checking in from the Mopac area this morning.
10: Man, you know what it is, man. Just another day, another hustle, man.
9: Yep.
10: I want to speak on that homeless. Man, the city's not doing nothing about it. I started out having 5 homeless encampment properties to clean out. I was hired to do. I'm at 12 right now. All these individuals that I meet in these homeless encampments, they're ducked in these camps that people from Wisconsin, North Carolina, New York, these people are coming out from the woodwork, man.
9: Wow.
10: So I have no clue what the city council are talking about. If there's a change in decreasing homelessness, there's no change whatsoever.
9: Well, Lou, there's no interest in solving the crisis because that means they wouldn't be needed anymore, right? I mean,
10: exactly. Yeah. That's job security for them, and that's it. That's all it is for
9: but
10: them.
9: You're out there with your gloves and boots, and you're out there actually helping clean up some of these areas. And what a task that is. That's a big job. Mm-hmm. Dangerous job, too, right, Lou? Is it dangerous?
10: Oh, man, all the drug stuff that we see, we get chased with machetes, we get, all sorts of stuff. I'm in close connection with APD and with about 3 co-compliance officers that email me, text me throughout all these properties. I clean one up on Monday. That same one on Monday will be trashed up again on Tuesday because co-compliance notifies me and they give me 7 days to go out there and clean it all up. And these individuals, it's just same rotating cycle, same people I see.
11: Yeah. You ever deal with anybody's like aggressive dogs out there? Do people have dogs back in those camps?
10: Oh, those animals that are back there, I don't even know their dogs. I don't know what kind of dogs they are. They're some kind of
9: vicious
10: homemade dogs, but the dead animals that we have to pick up, I mean, there's so much stuff, man. I'll tell you right now, Todd, man, I've been born and raised in Austin. I spoke on before. This city is not Austin no more, man.
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0: Welcome back in, Clay Travis, Buck Sexton Show. Panic setting in among Democrats. This is a headline from Axios. House Democrats to Axios on Virginia. Damn, California and Virginia were supposed to be our bigger ones. F, lots of exclamation points. You might be able to fill in the blanks. Sickening, deflating, and Buck, I was just telling you this off air. How many millions, this is a quote from a House Democrat, how many millions are we spending on this when the DNC is in debt and we have 40 frontline races to win? Reports are, Buck, they spent $70 million on this referendum, which has now been struck down.
1: One judge, the difference of one judge in Virginia State Supreme Court, Clay, going against this is now $70 million of Democrat political money up in smoke, and what, five Republican congressional seats that may be in the R, four that may be in the R column, which, who knows, could even be the difference between control. Yes. So it's a big deal. This one judge, it was a 4-3 decision, seven judges, one judge in Virginia State Court could have been the difference here. And I, you know, you look at the ramifications of it. It can be a completely different situation for the Trump administration, therefore the whole country, everybody. Theoretically, I'm saying, as this plays out, we'll see how close the midterms are. But Clay, if you have a Democrat controlled house, we all know this, it just turns into impeachment 3.0, chaos, gridlock, dogs and cats living together, mass hysteria.
0: Look, they're going to try this again. But if you look at the Louisiana v. Calais decision, or Calais versus Louisiana, I think there's a very strong chance here that we're going to see Republicans pick up

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5: Mark and Melinda.
6: This is a lawsuit filed against Google in California. It's focused on a 36-year-old man in Florida, Jonathan Gabales. He upgraded to a Gemini 2.5 Pro. That's their AI chatbot from Google. And it talked him, it convinced him on going on several real missions to try to find a body for the chatbot. And he was calling the chatbot his wife. All of this occurred over a two-month period. And it ended at the end of the 2 months, when he couldn't find a humanoid body for the chatbot, then the chatbot convinced him to take his own life and said, when the time comes, you will close your eyes in this world, and the very next thing you'll see in the next world is me, your wife, which was actually just the Gemini chatbot.
7: It's so bizarre when you think from his family's point of view, you know, everything was fine. We only noticed something when he separated from his wife, which I'm sure they probably chalked up to that. That's a difficult period that you're going through. So you won't be acting like yourself. But then they find him. His parents were the ones that found him. They're the ones that filed the suit. They found him.
6: Yeah, and it was the dad then who started going through his son's computer at home, and he found the transcript of all these conversations with Gemini chatbot, and he printed it out, and it was 2,000 pages of conversations. Rick is in Cedar Park. Welcome. How you doing?
8: I'm doing great. What a topic. You guys can pick them.
6: Yeah, it's wild, isn't it?
8: But I'm just thinking the psychosis that's being created right now is nothing compared to the psychosis when they actually put that AI chatbot into an Austin Power Fembot, which they're working on right now as we speak. And that's not too far around the corner when you're going to have AI ability, but in a robot that's interactive with people. I can't imagine the psychosis that will create when they're actually physically there.
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17: To follow up on what happened last fall with the 12-day war, and their capabilities were degraded dramatically, but not completely. I think you step back, look at the broader picture, that there are points in time in history when you got to move and you got to take the opportunity as it presents itself, and that this is an opportunity to get rid of that nuclear threat, the terroristic threat, and so forth, once and for all. I mean, that's got to be the hope. Is there still going to be some elements out there in days ahead? Probably so. How do you kill this regime that they don't sign up for capitulation or surrender or submission? That's not in their vocabulary unless they're dead. So that's what we're up against. But still, I think there's points in time in our history when you got to say, we got to do something. We, the leader of the free world, this country,

0: 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And I think that's what we're doing now.
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5: Mark, Melinda, and Ed.
6: 3 out of 4 Texas nurses say within the last year they have been the victim of physical assaults or sexual harassment on the job. Chelsea is calling from downtown. It says on the screen that you got out of bedside nursing because of the violence. Tell us about it.
7: I was actually a newer nurse, so I had less than 5 years under my belt, and I was working bedside nursing, and I experienced numerous occasions of the sexual and physical assaults from patients. And it's unfortunate because you don't feel like you can go to your leaders or management, because usually what you'll hear back is, well, what could you have done differently to not let the situation elevate to that level that the patient would want to lash out?
8: What was the most common thing you faced with unruly patients or violent patients?
7: Well, it would be, as a female nurse, there would be a lot of sexual comments, sexual actions that would be done by patients, but also a lot of hitting, a lot of anger. Sometimes when we would have drug-seeking patients or even patients in pain, and, you know, you do have sympathy for them because, you know, when you're in pain, you're in pain. But as, you know, someone said before, we're there to help. That's the only thing that we're there to do. You know, we're not the ones causing the pain. We're actually the ones trying to help you out with it. But, yeah, you still experience that abuse.
9: Chelsea, you said that the hospital admin would say, what could you do differently? I take that to mean that they thought the patients did no wrong. There had to be some underlying reason why that patient would act that way towards you, instead of they just are a bad person.
7: Exactly.
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0: You know, whenever we can, we like giving you good news because you're hanging out with us for hours a day. And we got to tell you what's going on, but also got to keep it all in perspective. So I'm going to shed, I'm going to put a little optimism in the mix here. Shed a little light on the economy. That's right.
1: You must have had a great Thursday. It's Friday. You're starting off the show feeling good. All right. Let me hear it. I'm excited to hear this.
0: Carrie and I had espresso martinis last night, I will have you know. And,
1: they're good, huh?
0: Those things are fun. Yeah. I know some of you are saying my man card went down with the martini, but you know what? It was delicious. I'm not going to fight it. I enjoyed every bit of it. It was quite tasty. Even had little espresso beans in the martini. So, good news on the economy. CNBC's Rick Santelli. This is cut one, telling you 115,000 jobs added. Boom. Hit it.
2: The big jobs report for April. 65,000 expected. Nay, nay, nay. We are much stronger. 115,000. 115. And last month, upward revision from 178 to 185. These are good numbers.
0: Clay, we've also got National Economic Council Director Kevin Hassett talking about these job numbers. A little more detail on this before we unpack it all and perhaps do a little victory lap for the MAGA economy. Play two.
3: 2 months in a row now, we've had blockbuster jobs numbers, and the really interesting thing is that we look at these things that you guys do too, I'm sure, called heat maps, where you look by category, like where's the green and where's the red, and pretty much it was green across the board. And so what it means is it's a rip-roaring jobs market, and it's completely consistent with what we saw with the claims data just a few days ago, right? Like initial claims for unemployment insurance right now are the lowest since we've ever been counting them, all the way back to the 1960s. And so the job market is really, really, really strong.
0: Clay, how are you feeling about things there, buddy?
1: Great. And again, let me kind of contextualize. First of all, the S&P 500 just hit another record high. It's gone over 7,400. And far be it for me to pat us on the back. As you know, I hate to give us credit. But I will say this is kind of crazy, Buck. The S&P 500 fell to 5,000 last April. So when they told you that Trump was going to tank the economy, when they tried to get everybody to panic, again, this is last April. If you merely bought stock in last April, you're now up nearly 50% on your S&P 500 holdings since last April when they told you that the stock market was going to collapse. If you just held on, if you didn't look at your 401k at all, if you haven't paid attention to it for some time, everyone is rolling who has stock. Now, whenever I say this, people say, well, not everybody has stock. That is true. I would encourage you, Buck, I think you would sign off on this too. Everybody has to start somewhere. Having investments in the future of America, in American companies, is smart, in my opinion, a super easy way to do it. S&P 500 index funds. You don't have to pick individual stocks. You are then just buying an index of the 500 biggest companies. And over time, you're going to make about 9% a year. So what has happened since last April is extraordinary. We have rarely seen a stock market this white hot. Now, so start somewhere. Again, you don't have to agree with me on anything. Just please trust me on this for your kids, for you. You don't have to be a billionaire. You don't have to be a millionaire. If you start young and you put away money every month, I can almost guarantee you that after 40 or 50 years, you will in fact be a millionaire if you continue to put money away and let the market work for you. Now, oftentimes, the stock market is 6 months or a year ahead of where people feel the stock market is. It is a forward-looking environmental indicator. And so I understand people out there who say, well, I haven't felt it yet in my life. I understand that. This is one of the challenges that I think exists over the next 6 months, Buck, is you have to simultaneously tell people, hey, things are getting better, while also recognizing that if people don't feel that things are getting better yet, you appear to them to be out of touch. This is why a lot of people use the cost of a gallon of gas as a rough approximator of how things are going, which is why if the Trump White House were asking me for advice, by the way, I'll be there Monday, I would be saying, hey, let's get this situation in Iran resolved. You can use the Buck Sexton mow the grass strategy next year after the elections when Trump's off the ballot if you need to, but get the price of a gallon of gas back down close to $3 on average. Yeah. And I think that will be a good economic indicator to further reflect what's going on in the market.
0: Not going to be any Iran deal, folks, just so you know. Just not happening. There's going to be a deal to talk about the deal because now the political cycle in this country is kicking in. Is that a huge problem for Trump or for the Middle East? No, not necessarily. There's reason to believe that that's actually the smartest. I think it's the only position they can really take right now. Unless they're going to do this thing, Clay, where they destroy the Iranian oil economy in a permanent way. And I don't know that they really want to do that. That can have some ramifications, because now you're talking about impoverishing the whole country, essentially. Everybody in the country. I'm not sure they're going to do that. That would be my thing. But they're also not about to get a deal done. So, but it's all going to be okay, everybody. Maybe it's because it's Friday. We're going to figure this out. Yes, sir.
1: I would also just point out, I think that the economic cataclysm, not only that was predicted last April, but even the oil and gas prices being up, it has not had a cataclysmic impact on our economy. And I think to a big reason, that is the fact that we now are producing, I think I saw the number the other day, 8.2 million barrels of oil every day. Last month, I came on and I said, hey, things are a lot different in America now that we are energy independent. When oil prices go up, instead of all that money leaving our country and running off to the Middle East, a ton of it now comes back here. And that makes a tremendous difference in terms of our economic independence, but also in our economic growth rate. Prices are too high. They need to come back. But when they do go up, we actually benefit now. Like back in the day, only Middle Eastern countries and Russia, for instance, and Venezuela would benefit.
0: Trump, right? Can we pick up Trump live here in a second, Clay? I think he's saying some words about, as we all know. There we go. Mother's Day.
4: Country into the strongest border in American history. We have no people come in during the last 11 months. We have zero. Nobody even tries to come up. You know, you used to read about the thousands of people that would pour in and they'd just come up in caravans. I think it was my name I came up with. It looked like a caravan. 25, 30,000 people pouring up. They walk through Mexico. They come from all different locations, come from all over the world, actually. But they came in through our southern border and they'd come up and just let them walk in. They'd walk in. Nobody had any idea who they were. They were murderers. 11,888 murderers. They were allowed to come into our country. We've gotten a lot of them out. Many of them murdered more than one person. What a shame. What a disgusting shame. That people can even think that this is okay is pretty incredible. But for the past 12 months, we've had, that's been our number. And these numbers are done by people that the numbers, when I say zero, I actually mean zero. It's hard to believe, actually. But they're done by people that are, they tend to be somewhat on the left. So they're not going to give us a fair shake. And they say that, you know, people don't come anymore because they know they're not going to get through. So when they know they're not going to get through, they just don't come. And just on that, we save a lot of lives, because some that journey up from Honduras and El Salvador and lots of other countries, or from the Congo, where they drop them there and they walk up and they come through our country. They emptied the prisons of the Congo into the area of the southern border, and then told them to just walk in because stupid Americans are going to accept you beautifully. And these were hard, mean, vicious criminals they allowed into our country. How anybody can vote for these people is hard to believe, okay? It's hard to believe. But to a friend of mine, Marianne Mendoza. Marianne, where is Marianne? Where are you, Marianne? I got to know you right from the beginning, right? And I won't ask her that, but I would often ask Is it easier with time because time has gone by, Marianne? No, it's not. Sadly, it's not. You know, you always hear with time and time, and but a lot of people say it's not easier. But you're a special woman. I've gotten to be a friend of yours. You're a special woman. What you have to go through is disgraceful.
5: Okay. Tammy All right, Nobles. So Clay, we'll continue to monitor what Trump is saying here, but he's with Trump, you always get the whole package, right? He talks about a whole range of things, but we have a Mother's Day coming up on Sunday, and so he is honoring mothers as part of his discussion there. Back to where we are with Iran, the economy, and how it's all looking. I just now, Clay, hope that the GOP really dials in the messaging on affordability and letting people understand or helping people understand that the more robust the economy when it comes to hiring, when it comes to wages, people's 401ks, all of these different factors and metrics, that's certainly helpful for some of the high prices you've seen. And the gas prices coming down, and I believe they will be coming down here pretty soon. The gas prices coming down will also add to that. So it's very early. We're not even in summer yet, but this is going to be the focus from now to November.
1: No doubt. And look, I would just point out, it wasn't very long ago that egg prices was obsessively covered on the news. Now eggs are, to my understanding, and I am not the expert when it comes to purchasing eggs, but I believe that eggs are back down lower than they've been for a long time. And I think you're going to see the price of a gallon of gas by the time we get to Labor Day. I've said this before, I'll say it again. I think it'll be back to $3 a gallon. I really do. Now, you can clip this. We could see whether I'm correct or not. It's about $4.50 now.
0: What was your Piers Morgan show bet? Was it that the stock market was going to be up from where it was in January of 26 and the price of gas would be down? And if you were wrong, you were going to dance around in a chicken suit and say that SEC football sucks? Like, what was it you were going to... Something.
1: So I'm very confident. Evidently, producer Allie is out celebrating Mother's Day with her mother, lovely mom, a bit early, but she has note cards on this. The stock market, I am destroying. I said in April of last year, Piers, I guarantee you the stock market will be up compared to where it is in April of last year. It's now up 2,400 points. So it's up almost 50% from where it was last year when the panic was going on. Producer Ali says, I also said gas would be cheaper, which looked like brilliant until we went to war in Iran. And now that one, I think it's in October. Now that one is going to be close. I have to wear a clown nose. I have to wear a clown nose if I'm wrong about the price of gas. So producer Ali has this. And so the stock market, if you listen to me, you're going to be making a bundle. We'll see about whether or not I have to wear the clown nose over the price of gas. I didn't remember saying the price of gas, but she says that I did, and there's audio. So that was one I should have just said stocks. I would look like a genius. Instead, I might look partly like a genius and also partly like an idiot, which is probably par for the course if you ask my wife. 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
14: Yeah, let me squeeze in Lou, checking in from the Mopac area this morning.
15: Man, you know what it is, man. Just another day, another hustle, man.
14: Yep.
15: I want to speak on that homeless. Man, the city's not doing nothing about it. I started out having 5 homeless encampment properties to clean out. I was hired to do. I'm at 12 right now. All these individuals that I meet in these homeless encampments, they're ducked in these camps that people from Wisconsin, North Carolina, New York, these people are coming out from the woodwork, man.
14: Wow.
15: So I have no clue what these city councils are talking about. If there's a change in decreasing homelessness, there's no change whatsoever.
14: Well, Lou, there's no interest in solving the crisis because that means they wouldn't be needed anymore, right? I mean,
15: exactly. Yeah. That's job security for them, and that's it. That's all it is for
14: but
15: them.
14: You're out there with your gloves and boots, and you're out there actually helping clean up some of these areas. And what a task that is. That's a big job. Mm-hmm. Dangerous job, too, right, Lou? Is it dangerous?
15: Oh, man. All the drug stuff that we see, we get chased with machetes, we get, I mean, all sorts of stuff. I'm in close connection with APD and with about 3 co-compliance officers that email me, text me throughout all these properties. I clean one up on Monday. That same one on Monday will be trashed up again on Tuesday because co-compliance notifies me and they give me 7 days to go out there and clean it all up. And these individuals, it's just same rotating cycle, same people I see.
16: Yeah. You ever deal with anybody's like aggressive dogs out there? Do people have aggressive dogs back in those camps?
15: Oh, those animals that are back there, I don't even know their dogs. I don't know what kind of dogs they are. They're some kind of
14: vicious
15: homemade dogs, but the dead animals that we have to pick up, I mean, there's so much stuff, man. I'll tell you right now, Todd, man, I've been born and raised in Austin. Like I spoke on before. This city is not Austin no more, man.
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0: Mr. President, you are here against the backdrop of the war in Iran. Why focus on all these projects right now?
1: You know why? Because I want to keep our country beautiful and safe.
2: Yeah,
1: beautiful
2: here.
1: Also.
2: I haven't changed anything.
1: We're fixing up the reflecting pond to the Lincoln Memorial, the Washington Monument, and you say, why are you fixing it up? Because you can understand dirt maybe better than I can, but I don't allow it. This is one of the worst reporters. She's with ABC Fake News, and she's a horror show. She's saying, why would you bother fixing this up? Why would I bother taking 11 or 12 truckloads of filth out of the water in front of the Lincoln Monument? That's what made our country great. Beauty made our country. People made our country great. A question like that is a disgrace to our country.
3: So President Trump, Buck, this is very Trump. This is a Mother's Day, a Mother's Day address. And President Trump, I don't know if you saw the video yesterday. I don't know if we even discussed it on the program. He's trying to fix the reflecting pool in front of the Lincoln Memorial, which he says, and I do think there's some truth to this, having been by it a lot, it has become filthy, and he wants it to look more beautiful. So yesterday, he took the Secret Service, and they went on a tour of the reflecting pool, which has been drained, and he has some of his pool guys that are in there trying to figure out a way to make it more beautiful, and he got questioned about why he's doing it, and he is obviously teeing off about his goal. It is kind of wild, Buck, how much he's trying to fix all at once, all over the country, in all respects. I mean, it's pretty crazy the amount of projects he's underway with right now.
4: Can I address one of these quickly here, Clay? VIP listener Guy writes, Buck, I never heard that martinis weren't manly. They have a high alcohol content, and James Bond drinks martinis. Well, Guy, yes. But I'm talking espresso martinis, my friend. I'm talking a martini with some espresso thrown into it and some coffee liqueur, which, I don't know, Clay, are there man card points deducted for espresso martinis? It's not an apple teeny.
3: I mean, it has taken off in popularity. One of our friends, Ben, that we've been out with quite a lot, orders espresso martini rounds with every opportunity that he can. It is a nice little pick-me-up if you're out and need a little bit of a caffeine rush. We'll come back, update you more on Virginia and more.
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8: A blow to Democrats' midterm hopes. I'm Carmen Roberts, Fox News. The Virginia Supreme Court strikes down the congressional redistricting map voters approved last month. It's a major setback for Democrats' attempt to counter a Republican reshuffling of voting maps in other states ahead of November's midterm elections.
9: The court today said Virginia Democrats rushed the process, ignored rules for constitutional amendments. We heard from President Trump, who posted on Truth Social, that this was a huge win for the Republican Party in America. We heard from the Democratic Attorney General of Virginia, who said that his team was reviewing the decision, but we don't know if this is something that would make its way up to the Supreme Court.
8: Fox's Mark Meredith. Virginia Democrats had hoped to flip four Republican-held U.S. House seats to blue. The U.S. expects Iran to respond today to a peace proposal as fighting flares in the Gulf.
10: We're expecting a response from them. We'll see what the response entails.
8: Secretary of State Marco Rubio talking to reporters in Rome.
10: The hope is it's something that it can put us into a serious process of negotiation. Obviously, we've seen the reporting overnight that Iran has established or trying to establish some agency that's going to control traffic in the straits. That would be very problematic. That would actually be unacceptable.
8: Rubio urged European allies today to move beyond rhetoric and take concrete action against Iran, even as he sought to repair strained ties with the Vatican during the two-day visit following tensions over the war. And Spanish authorities are preparing to receive the Hanta virus-stricken cruise ship headed for the Canary Islands. Health officials plan to carefully evacuate the more than 140 passengers and crew when the MV Hondias arrives this weekend. The U.S. and U.K. are arranging flights to repatriate their citizens. At least three passengers have died. Several others are sick. But none of the remaining passengers or crew is currently symptomatic. 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
8: New York State reaches a $268 billion budget deal, including a tax on second homes valued at $5 million or more.
14: Governor Kathy Hochul, Mayor Mom Donnie pushing a new second home tax through the New York State Legislature. Hochul has a handshake deal with the legislature to approve a $268 billion budget that includes a second home tax to raise $500 million that would help fill New York City's $5 billion budget gap. The most recent taxpayer to leave may well be Citadel CEO Ken Griffin, who Mom Donnie called out in a viral tax day video on the street outside Griffin's pied-a-terre.
8: Fox Business's Jerry Willis. The Miami Herald reports a jury today convicted four men of conspiracy in the 2021 assassination of Haiti's president. A cyber attack on a popular platform threatens the online safety of thousands of students and educators across the country.
15: The system is called Canvas, and it is critical to getting work done for both students and staff. Well, the cybercrime group Shiny Hunters is claiming responsibility for breaching the platform and taking data from, get this, 275 million users. Many students getting a ransomware message yesterday urging affected schools to negotiate a settlement to prevent the release of data that was taken, all with a Tuesday deadline. Now, Canvas is used to manage coursework, grades, communication, and submit work, and it's used widely by K through 12 schools all the way up to elite universities like Harvard.
8: Fox's Todd Pyro. And stocks rise to intraday records on a better-than-expected jobs report and hopes of a peace deal with Iran. The S&P 500 and NASDAQ now trading at record highs. The NASDAQ at 26,146 and the S&P 500 at 73,93. The Dow hovering around the flat line. I'm Carmen Roberts. This is Fox News.
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0: Welcome back in, Clay Travis, Buck Sexton Show. Appreciate all of you hanging out with us, Friday edition. We are updating you on everything going on right now. The U.S. is expecting a response from Iran on the latest peace proposal. We will see how that all goes. In the meantime, S&P 500 to a record high, NASDAQ to a record high, the Dow Jones closer to a record high. Let's see, we got several different stories out there. Obviously, the biggest one, the Virginia Supreme Court striking down the new map in Virginia. It will remain the case that Democrats have a 6-5 advantage and not a 10-1 advantage in the in Congress. They spent around different dollar figures floating around out there, but around $70 million to pass this referendum, only to have it struck down now by the Virginia Supreme Court. Odds of Republicans winning the House are up substantially, up at 6-month highs. We will see how exactly that continues to play out, and we will take your talkbacks and your reactions. But I thought we could have some fun. By the way, Ryan Gerdusky, our favorite data nerd from the Clay and Buck Podcast Network, is going to be with us in the third hour of this program. We'll get the latest from him on this. But by the way, again, yesterday Tennessee passed a new map that would take away one Democrat seat. We've got Alabama and we have Louisiana, both, and South Carolina, all three in different elements of trying to address their maps in the wake of the Supreme Court striking down racial gerrymanders. Okay, Buck, let's have some fun. Tim Burchett, congressman from Tennessee, is going to join us at the bottom of the hour. He responded on Twitter when I asked him how much the revelations about UFOs that are going to be released, that have started to be released today, are going to impact many of us. He said it's going to be a holy crap moment. That was a phrase I used, a 10 on the scale of 1 to 10. Yesterday, intelligence expert Buck Sexton was sitting with a table of intelligence experts, and you texted last night that the conversation came up about some of these documents being released. Tell that story again, and let's have some fun. It is, after all, Friday, and these have been released. That's all the news updates. We're monitoring everything if anything crazy happens, but they did start to release the so-called UFO files this morning. What was your conversation last night? Let's have some fun.
1: Well, I was talking to a whole range of people, a Secretary of War, FBI Director Patel, Deputy Director of National Intelligence, chatting with all these different folks who are there, as well as a bunch of assorted policy experts from the non-government side who are at this gala. And one of the things that kept coming up, I thought it would be around Iran, but no one was talking about Iran. The chatter, if you will, was about this UFO stuff. And a couple of the very senior guys that were there were saying to me that they were skeptics very much of all of this like I was, but they are less skeptical now, and that the documents will speak for themselves, and the documents are being released as per presidential order. So, Clay, I mean, that's pretty bold stuff to hear. I know there are going to be people online, by the way, who say this is a distraction from Epstein or something. You know, guys, not everything can be a distraction from the Epstein files. I'm just going to point that out. It is in fact the case that other things happen in the world than the Epstein files. But 162 documents. Documents, videos, images, different files here from different agencies, FBI, DOD. This has all been put out by the government, to be clear. This has been released. So you have some of the notable highlights, Clay. NASA Apollo mission stuff. We're going back to 1969, 1972. Photos and astronaut transcripts from Apollo 12 and 17 showing unexplained bright particles, tumbling jagged fragments, and anomalies like three dots in a triangular formation above the lunar surface. Okay. Socks not blown off yet. Gemini 7 mission, 1965. Audio transcripts of astronauts reporting unidentified objects. Recent military sensor footage from 2024. Okay, now we're getting a little more. Infrared videos, including a U.S. Indo-Pacific Command clip of a football-shaped object and other orbs, lights showing maneuvers, hovering glowing spheres, or translucent kite-like objects. And then there's some other things here. I'm still not a believer. I got to tell you, based on what's come out today, when people say, well, what is this? There's also the, I don't know, but why should I care? If there's not little green men coming out of the UFO, if there's not something behind all of this, if there's some unexplained physical particle phenomena, like the, what was this thing they called a tumbling jagged fragment? I don't know what the hell a tumbling jagged fragment is. Why should I care, Clay? I want little dudes that say ET phone home, or I want spaceships that actually land and have creatures in them, or I'm not even clear why this matters so much. That's right. I'm going bah humbug on this so far.
2: I want, again, we're going to talk with Tim Burchett about what he's seen, Congressman. He said it's going to be a holy crap moment. I do think this is interesting. I had this guy, and I bet, I put up a poll, by the way. You guys can go vote. We'll retweet it from the Clay and Buck account. Thousands of you have weighed in, and the question was, do you think there's alien life forms? And the secondary part of that, have they ever visited Earth? Which is maybe for a lot of people a bridge too far. You may believe in alien life forms and just believe in the universe. They haven't been here. My son, I told him last night, I said, hey, Buck texted that they're going to start to release some of the UFO files. I was telling him this last night. My oldest, he is super science nerdy. He is a really smart kid. And he said, you know, Dad, my theory on all of this. And I said, you know what? That's kind of interesting. He said, my theory is that these are time travelers. And he said that at some point in human history, we're going to figure out how to time travel. And he said that his theory on why UFOs are so much more likely to be spotted in, and this is true, United States, China, and in England. Those are the like leading places where UFOs are sighted. He said, if you were from the future, you would want to go back and see civilization at a time when it was interesting in US, China, England. You would want to go see the places where there is some sort of advancement. You probably aren't going to be interested in going back. I mean, I was kind of thinking about it. He's probably right. You probably aren't going to be interested in going to Africa and going to go look at wildebeest on their transit across savannah. You're going to want to go see America. You're going to want to go see China. You're going to want to go see these areas that are the focal point of life that you have studied. That I actually find to be somewhat intriguing, because it does make sense to me that at some point in time, we may figure out a way to time travel. And this is, I understand some of you are going to think this is crazy talk. You don't think so? I do. I think we're going to figure out a way to time travel at some point in time.
0: So we just went from, oh, the UFO stuff is going to be so profound, to, hey, we're even going to find out about time travel.
2: No, like, I'm not sure that we're going to find out that's where it's coming from, but I do think that is an interesting thesis. This is my kid. You could throw him under the bus if you want, but his theory is these are not alien life forms. This is humanity thousands of years into the future that you would be, and it makes total sense to me.
0: It's a very interesting theory, but I'm just so... Where are you on these documents that were released today, though?
2: Oh, I think I'm gonna lean. I trust Tim Burchett, congressman from Tennessee. He says as these continue, and Anna Paulina Luna, who we need to get on, they say they've seen stuff that's going to make people say, holy crap. So I'm trusting that there's going to be some holy crap moments. Now, I will say this.
1: You it's kind have of a been weird phrase when you think about it, by the way. You know, how about holy moly or something? But go ahead.
2: Holy moly. Holy moly is really a funny phrase. I haven't used that in a long time. you have so far been right on every document release is a wah-wah. Like, there's
1: every
2: nothing to
1: every single
2: it.
1: One. Thank you for pointing that out, Clay. Oh, but the JFK files are such big stuff in the JFK. No, there's not. I'm here to tell you there's not. Now, I was told by people that I trust last night that there's really interesting stuff in these UFO files, but so far, it's a womp-womp.
2: What would it take for you to come on this show and just say, holy moly, your phrase? And for you to come on and we open the show and your first two words are, holy moly, what would you need to see?
1: Well, let me be, I will give you something on this, and we'll have Tim Burchett on, who could try to convince me that there's something going on here. You remember when Venkman in Ghostbusters, this will be the second Ghostbusters reference on the show.
2: No, of course.
1: It's one of the great all-time cinematic classics. Remember when he's expressing skepticism about things, and Ray says, you forget, I was present for a vast, unexplained undersea sponge migration. And then Venkman is like, Ray, this sponge has migrated about a foot and a half. The point is, even if there is some little speck on a screen somewhere, who cares? This is what I don't think anyone understands. It means nothing. Even if there was some thing, we can't explain the outer edges of the universe, okay? We can't explain how it's possible. We don't even know how we got here. There's so many things that we can't explain, that we know we can't explain, that a little orb caught on some infrared camera? I mean, if the orb starts talking to me and says it wants to give me a back rub, then I'll be impressed. What have you, nothing? You got nothing for
2: me? No, I'm just laughing. I think we have, so the alien thing is interesting to me because part of it is the world that we live in now. I think so much of this buck comes down to once people make their minds up on something, how many people are willing to be persuaded that they were wrong? And I think about this all the time because it really is the essence of politics in general, because we have, let's say, my guess would be there's about 10% of people that in any given election cycle are willing to swing one way or the other, and that might be too high. It would be so much better, I think, if people were persuadable based on actual evidence. But I think there's probably, I think this is basically a 50-50 thing, and I think there's lots of people who would not believe that aliens were real until they just showed up knocking on their door and started doing crazy alien stuff. Because a lot of people are in that minority. You made the joke, but I do think it's very funny. The flat earth guys and gals had a rough time with the Artemis 3, with that trip.
1: Tough day.
2: To argue America's, that the flat earth is real when you've got all this evidence coming out from the new, trip up into space. But I do wonder what would be required for the most, there's no alien life people to be willing to change their position on this. And is there anything that could be released by our government? Because here's the other thing that's going to happen, Buck, and this is going to happen for everything for all time immemorial now. Everybody's just going to say whatever they don't like is AI. Prepare yourselves for this because AI is accelerating at such a rapid rate that anything that challenges your priors, whatever it might be, the number one defense is going to be it's just AI. And it's going to be impossible to convince people that it's not AI. And so I do wonder how this is all going to play out, but I'm excited to have Congressman Tim Burchett on with us to tell us whether Buck might actually say, holy moly, with anything that's coming out.
1: There we go. I think it's highly, highly unlikely. Just letting you know, highly, highly unlikely. But we did get good jobs numbers, everybody. Yay.
2: That is very positive. All right. I want to tell you right now, we had Frank Siller on a couple of days ago talking about the 25th anniversary coming up for 9/11. And it was a really good conversation for so many people out there who may not have heard the story of how we came to be in a position where Tunnel to Towers even exists. And now with the 25th anniversary going on, there is so much memorializing that is going to be going on for everything that happened during 9/11. And we're also going to be honoring a lot of people who have given the ultimate sacrifice, like Army Specialist Anthony Vargas. After the terror attacks on 9/11, Anthony's patriotism, love for our country, drove him to enlist. He served honorably, dreamed of one day serving in the NYPD. But while on deployment, Anthony was killed instantly when an LED detonated near his unit. He left behind his wife, Louisa, their children, and his siblings. With the 25th anniversary now, we want to be honoring so many people like Anthony. And we're thankful that Tunnel to Towers honored the Vargas family's love for Anthony by paying off his mortgage, giving his family a stable forever home. You can help more families like the Vargas family. 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That's T, the number 2T.org.
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8: Here, let me squeeze in Lou, checking in from the Mopac area this morning.
9: Man, you know what it is, man. Just another day, another hustle, man.
8: Yep.
9: I want to speak on that homeless. Man, the city's not doing nothing about it. I started out having 5 homeless encampment properties to clean out. I was hired to do. I'm at 12 right now. All these individuals that I meet in these homeless encampments, they're ducked in these camps that people from Wisconsin, North Carolina, New York, these people are coming out from the woodwork, man.
8: Wow.
9: So I have no clue what the city council are talking about, if there's a change in decreasing homelessness. Well, there's no change whatsoever.
8: Well, Lou, there's no interest in solving the crisis because that means they wouldn't be needed anymore, right? I mean,
9: exactly. Yeah. That's job security for them, and that's it. That's all it is for
8: but
9: them.
8: You're out there with your gloves and boots, and you're out there actually helping clean up some of these areas. Man, and what a task that is. That's a big job. Mm-hmm. Dangerous job, too, right, Lou? Is it dangerous?
9: Oh, man, all the drug stuff that we see, we get chased with machetes, we get, all sorts of stuff. I'm in close connection with APD and with about 3 co-compliance officers that email me, text me throughout all these properties. I clean one up on Monday. That same one on Monday will be trashed up again on Tuesday because co-compliance notifies me and they give me 7 days to go out there and clean it all up. And these individuals, it's just same rotating cycle, same people I see.
10: Yeah. You ever deal with anybody's like aggressive dogs out there? Do people have aggressive dogs back in those camps?
9: Oh, those animals that are back there, I don't even know their dogs. I don't know what kind of dogs they are. They're some kind of
8: vicious
9: homemade dogs, but the dead animals that we have to pick up, I mean, there's so much stuff, man. I'll tell you right now, Todd, man, I've been born and raised in Austin. I spoke on before. This city is not Austin no more, man.
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11: This war is going about as good as it possibly could. And just think back to, that's what bugs me about a lot of the politicians, the gloom and doomers like Schumer and some of these others that are just, you know, wringing their hands and essentially surrender almost. It's like, think of our history. Think of revolutionary times, the War of Trenton, when Washington crossed the Delaware. I mean, our backs were against the wall in 1776. In World War I, the Battle of Belleau Wood, when the Marines barely saved Paris and drove the Germans back. And at the Battle of Midway in World War II, when our backs were against the wall, it's after Pearl Harbor, the Japanese were dominating the Pacific. I mean, in a matter of weeks, we have done a lot of damage to Iran, and it's not over. The economy, the gas prices, a lot of we're taking some short-term pain. But you got to give this thing time to play out. That mindset is not helpful.
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0: Welcome back into Clay and Buck. We got an email in from Gerald, one of our VIPs. I don't believe in UFOs, he puts in the subject line. I'm with Buck on this. Now, if we ever have a close encounter moment with a little green man and it is broadcasted, then maybe. Why do they always probe hillbillies and cows? I also don't believe in Bigfoot. You would think by now we would have found bones. Yeah, this is what kind of the Elon position on this too, Clay, which is if this stuff was real, it wouldn't be hard to prove it's real. So why is it so hard to prove it's real? A little Occam's razor action going on here.
1: I respect these arguments. I would just say that if there is alien life and it has traveled here, it is infinitely more intelligent than us. And so our ability to even comprehend the laws of space and time that exist, we don't have the tools to explain how someone from a different dimension could get here. We can barely get to the moon. We can't even get to Mars right now. So the technology of any alien life is so far beyond what we can comprehend that we don't have the tools to even understand it. I would just point out, I love this about science and history. Every generation thinks that they understand everything. Go back and

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1: You dealing with the impacts of federal SNAP disruptions and cuts? U.S. employers added 115,000 jobs in April, beating expectations despite concerns about slowing wage growth in a mixed labor market. The unemployment rate remained steady at 4.3% as economists continue watching inflation and hiring trends closely. The Virginia Supreme Court has blocked a Democratic-backed congressional map from taking effect ahead of the midterm elections. The ruling is seen as a major win for Republicans as both parties battle for control of the U.S. House. The News Radio KLBJ forecast calls for a partly cloudy day with a high of 80, tonight's an overnight low of 67. 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
6: Melissa is in Manor with a comment on PepsiCo, saying they're going to cut the price on all of their potato chips and other snacks by 15%. Hi, Melissa. How are you?
7: I'm good. I'm wondering if the 15%, they're trying to make themselves sound good with, the customers, because I think they're losing business to the store brands. Generics used to get a bad name, but now they don't. And I can tell you, everything I just put in my grocery cart that was a snack was the store brand. This sodas I bought, I don't even drink them that often, were half the price.
6: Wow.
7: Yeah, and in some cases, like I'm just going to say the cheese balls at one particular store that I only buy on game day, they actually taste better to me, the store brand, than the other one.
8: That's how I cater everything.
6: Melissa, thank you so much. And Melinda and I will be over for the game and those cheese balls.
8: Yes, I'm looking forward to it.
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9: Mark, Melinda, and Ed.
10: A jury in Seattle has awarded $8 million to a student who was punched in the face by one of his teachers. It's one of the largest levies ever against the Seattle public schools.
8: And holy cow, they were asking for $76 to $124 million in damages. So $8 million doesn't sound that bad when you look at what they were asking for.
10: No kidding. Yes.
11: It's a ridiculous settlement. $8 million for punching a kid. No, you should not make it a practice to punch any of your students, even if they make you mad and they fight you. You got to be better than that. My only disagreement comes with a jury award on this of $8 million. Give me a break. If Mark, if you want to put one right in a kisser, I'd take $8 million right now. I would.
10: I'm going to pass for right now. Thank you.
8: Well, but thanks for putting the offer on the table.
11: Yes. Hit me with your best shot for $8 million. We'll move on.
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16: I'm looking at the Capital Metro dashboard right now, and overall ridership in the past 12 months is 25.9 million. Now, that sounds like a big number, but to be honest, it's about 5 million riders lower than all the previous years.
17: That's not good.
16: Capital Metro, since its creation in the 80s, has never increased ridership. Now, they've increased the revenue they take in from the taxpayers in a sales tax collection and that sort of thing, and a variety of taxes they get from the county and the city, but they have never increased ridership. That's not a good look. Let's see here. Let me squeeze in Ryan.
18: I'll keep it brief. I just wanted to share my experience. You know, I'm 30. I grew up in

0: Austin, lived here my whole life. Man, when I started taking the bus when I was 12. I explored Austin. I enjoyed the city. I was 13 when I decided to be a knucklehead. I actually ran away from home, and I would stay on Capital Metro all night to, you know, they had a bus that ran all night. Later, I'd stay on the night owl to stay out of the weather when it got too cold. And I never once felt unsafe at all. I never once saw anything sketchy. I never saw anything dangerous. There was no machetes, no weapons. It was actually really probably kept me very safe.
1: Yeah.
0: And it's really a shame that that's no longer. And like I said, this was only 15, 16 years ago. And during my bout of that, in that city in general, I never had any problems. I never felt unsafe.
1: Things are different now, for sure. Completely different now.
0: Now, as an adult working at, I work all over the city a lot during the night. I feel unsafe, unsafe.
1: I hear you, man. And things have changed greatly. No, right before your very eyes, you've seen it unfold.
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3: Welcome back in, Clay Travis, Buck Sexton Show. We are joined now by Congressman Tim Burchett, great state of Tennessee. You have been talking about the release of the UFO files, the unexplained aerial phenomenon, whatever people want to call it. They have begun today. And Buck is of the opinion, although he was with a bunch of the intel people last night, and they were telling him, hey, there's going to be a lot in here. What should we know for your perspective? Will there be holy moly, holy crap revelations that eventually come out? Give us a sense of what you have seen and where you think this is going.
4: I think there will be, but I think the first thing we ought to be realize is that President Trump had the guts to stand up to the deep state, and they fought him every step of the way on this thing. We were trying to do this earlier and were blocked, and he stepped in and really manned up on the thing. I'm not sure exactly why they want to hold.
5: Yeah, wait, hold on, Congressman. Why would the deep state not want this stuff? help me with this. I don't understand. Why do they care?
4: That's a great question. That's a great question. It's power. It's control. It's arrogance. When you're sitting there in a classified briefing with some little punk in a man bun telling you that the president is on a need-to-know basis, That raises a very big question. Why is the president on a need to know basis? Why is he not informed of this stuff immediately upon taking office? It's just power out of control. It is the classic deep state. I don't know what else to call it. And I'm not really exactly sure why they do it, but they do it, and they're continuing to do it, and they're fighting them. From what I understand, this first dump of records, according to the people that are behind the scenes, they want to make it the last, but the president's pushing, and they're going to start, and he's got his top people on it, which makes me feel a whole heck of a lot better about it. And I think we're going to get to the bottom of most of it. I think it might just leave more questions than answers, because people are still going to, I think, the main question you need to ask is, why are we spending tens of millions of dollars on something that the federal government, since about 1947, has said do not exist? And where is that money going? And what exactly have they found? That's what I want to get to the bottom of.
3: So what have you seen, or what do you expect that people will be able to see? I put up a question. Do you believe? Let me start with this. I put up a question. Do you believe aliens, alien life forms, have ever visited Earth? 57% of people so far have said yes. I am of that opinion. I also understand some people think I'm crazy for that opinion. Do you believe, based on what you have seen and your general worldview, that aliens have ever visited Earth? And do you think there is evidence that is out there inside either our government or other governments to support that idea?
4: 100%. I have no doubt in my mind. I've seen too much. I've talked to too many pilots, talked to too many engineers. You watch the movie Age of Disclosure. I mean, you've got literally federal government scientists saying that these things exist. And two, you got to ask yourself, why would a pilot who is really just a trained, you know, they're a trained tactician, and they're not like they show them in the movies. They're not really like cowboys. They're more kind of goobers that have an incredible grasp of math and science and that fly a $500 million aircraft. Why would they lie? Why would they have to get a psych eval evaluation? They get pulled off the line. Some of them had actually told me in a meeting one time that they actually destroyed some evidence from a camera because it was, because they knew what would happen. They would get pulled off the line. They would be humiliated by their peers, and they might not fly again. And so there's been a concerted effort for whatever reason to not let America see what's going on. And two, why in the world would you better be concerned when something flies in our airspace without any control at all? I mean, we've scrubbed missions because of these things. We've had helicopters that have literally almost been brought down because these things were flying so close to them in military installations. And so these things, this is what some of the stuff's going to show. And I look forward to it. And you're going to see a lot of people. Go ahead. I'm sorry.
5: No, I'm sorry, Congressman. I'm very curious. This is Buck.
4: Buck.
5: Hey, man, how you doing?
4: I'm great. I'm a big fan, man.
5: Well, I appreciate that. Thank you.
4: It's good
5: to have you on.
4: You're welcome.
5: Good to have you on the program. I hope you will get my new book, by the way, which I can't stop pitching because when you spend so much time writing a book, you just become a pitching machine. Because it's about delusions and manufactured delusions, and I worry sometimes. That, for example, with the JFK file release, there was a manufactured delusion that we're going to have the smoking gun evidence of who. I'm like, guys, if it was in the files, it wouldn't be in the files because we would already know what was in that file because there's no way you'd be able to keep that secret for this long. This stuff, the unexplained aerial phenomena stuff, there are certainly a lot of people that have data points on this. But where I always feel like it goes is, okay, do we think this could be foreign adversary activity, like the Chinese running some kind of program? We had the balloon? You guys remember the Biden era, the balloon flying across the country, the weather balloon satellite thing or surveillance thing? Is that, like, what's the, I know it's unexplained phenomenon, but what are the possible explanations that, Congressman, make sense to you based on what you have seen, right? Like, take us to the end of the story a little bit.
4: Okay, let's look at all of it. Let's look at, say it's the Russians. Everybody said, oh, they think it's the Russians. Well, honestly, Buck, if it was the Russians, they would not be bogged down in Ukraine right now. And Putin, such an egomaniac, he would fly one of those things to the front steps of the White House and get out bare-chested, riding a unicorn and probably wrestle the president or something. I don't know. But if it was China, they would control us. Dare say they probably already do at some level through our greed and the K Street lobbyists. But, and then that leaves, is it ours? Well, why would we risk $500,000 aircraft in our pilots in a situation where these things buzz cockpits and buzz there? You know, I had a guy tell me this thing was 14 feet from his cockpit as he looked out. Why would we risk their lives when we know we value human life more than probably any other country in the world? Case in point is when that pilot went down in Iran, we spent untold millions of dollars to bring that guy home, and we should have. It sends a message to our enemies, and it sends a message to our fighting men and women, we're not going to leave you behind. And then the first committee meeting we had on it, when we had Navy people, we had scientists there, and these are sworn testimony. And they said, does anybody on planet Earth have this capability? And they said, absolutely not. All three of them. Sworn testimony.
6: I can't wait to see as more of these objects are revealed. Let me ask you this, Congressman, because in addition to the UFOs going on, we had the ruling come out from the Virginia Supreme Court. You are a member of the Tennessee Congressional District. Tennessee has now passed a new map in theory that will go into effect for the primary coming up in August. What do you think of the map? What was your reaction to it? And do you expect that Republicans will end up with a 9-0 advantage as opposed to 8-1 going forward in the wake of the anti-racial gerrymandering decision that was rendered by the Supreme Court?
4: I think it's constitutionally sound, and I think it's legal. The Democrats did this back in like 94, I believe, or 96, within our own state. They, I don't know if y'all remember that. They took 14 district Republicans and put them into seven spots, therefore keeping the majority. And there was no legal challenge because it's a political entity, and that's what the courts have ruled. And so I think, and to throw the race card to me is ridiculous because it's a, you know, it's a
6: white Jewish guy, Steve Cohen, who actually represents that district from Memphis right now.
4: Right. And he's white. So, and then we ran a black Democrat, a black Republican lady for that seat. Three times, I believe, in a row, and she lost every time. So I just don't think it's the race issue. I think it's just a power issue, and that's all it is. And I think the courts will hold it up. They'll uphold what the legislature did.
5: Congressman Burchett, how do you think we're looking on the Republican side just overall going into the House, given all the factors as you can see them right now? I know it's a ways out, but how are you feeling about things right now?
4: I think it's going to honestly be up to the price of gasoline. I know if I was a Democrat, I sure would hang that on us. And you can't get past the greed of big oil. And I know people are going to get mad when I say this, and they always do. Say, Burchett, it's a commodity. You just don't understand it. Well, it's a commodity that we uphold with with tax credits and everything else and grants, honestly. If it was truly a true commodity, then how the heck does the price of gasoline go up that's in the tanks, that's been out of the ground, that's been paid for? Immediately it just goes up and they're allowed to stick it to us. And if it is truly a commodity, then how the heck, why doesn't that quart of oil, if it's all about the price of oil and it's true commodity form, then why doesn't that quart of oil down at the hardware store go up that you use for your lawnmower or if you change your own oil? Why doesn't it go up exponentially like others do? So it's you got the greed of the big oil, and they're just allowed to do it. And we'll call them into D.C. eventually probably and have a hearing, and they'll shower us all with plenty of cash, and then we'll never see, and nothing will ever happen.
5: Congressman Burchett of Tennessee, great. Could you,
6: I choose to believe on the UFOs and the release, and I'm excited to see what else comes out. Are you as excited about this new University of Tennessee basketball team as I am, Congressman? I think they've got a real chance to win the national title next year.
4: I do, and I love our coach. I can't tell you, I was, probably shouldn't say this, but election night a couple of years, I don't know, two or three, I've been in Congress for 8 years, so I guess it might have been 6 years ago, maybe. I was working Gibbs High School. It was the very last poll I was working before polls closed. It was about 7:59, and my phone rang, and it was the coach, and he said, "Tim, you got two more in the bank. Go get them." I thought, what in the world? But I love that guy.
6: Rick Barnes is awesome. He really is a great dude. I'd love for him to get a Final Four national title on the way out before he finishes coaching. We appreciate the time, Congressman.
4: Appreciate y'all. You can always call me Tim. Appreciate y'all.
6: Appreciate you.
5: We're just talking about the high price of oil. Oil's a commodity, right? Gas, oil's a commodity. Global picture when you're talking about that price. You know what else that applies to? Gold. And look at the price of gold, my friends. You can just do an easy internet search on this. 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Gold for the long term makes sense. 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
11: Doctors in California did research on 460,000 teenagers over a number of years and specifically were seeing the outcome of those who smoked marijuana. And the doctors say they're very, very alarmed at the percentage that ended up with psychotic disorders such as schizophrenia and bipolar disorder. Now, they emphasize not every teenager is going to end up with these psychotic disorders, but they said an alarming percentage are ending up with these psychotic disorders, and they said they're concerned that the public may have been led to believe that marijuana is totally harmless, it's organic, and it's really not that harmful.
12: Well, yeah, when you think about how many cities or states have gone ahead and legalized marijuana, it was based on how is it any different than alcohol? Why shouldn't people be allowed to smoke marijuana? But the potency seems to have changed over the
11: years.
12: Yes,
11: it's much stronger. Let's go to Raymond.
13: I thought that this topic of marijuana was right up my alley this morning because I'm 34 and I started smoking weed when I was 14, and I just recently have gotten to the point where my life is stable enough that I felt like I could get off of marijuana. And the weed is way stronger. It does come with psychological withdrawals. For about the first week that I was quitting, I'd get home from work and I'd just cry because my brain just didn't feel right. But I just wanted to call in to say that if there are people out there listening right now that have a heavy dependency on THC, you can get off of it. It is uncomfortable. The studies that they did in the 90s and early 2000s, by the time I found them as an adult, I was very much in agreement with them. I was like, oh yeah, if you start smoking weed too young, it causes this psychological dependency. If you're not talking to your parents about why you're depressed and you have such a young, malleable brain, your brain very quickly decides like, oh, this is just how I handle my issues.
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0: Welcome back in, Clay Travis, Buck Sexton Show. We got a UFO witness. Bob in Erie, Pennsylvania. What happened, Bob? Tell us about it.
1: So me and an employee of mine were driving down I-79 southbound in northwest PA. Beautiful sunny day, blue skies. We see this white orb, let's say ball, hovering just off to the side of the road above the trees, probably a couple hundred feet tall. And it hovers out over the southbound lanes. It goes into the median, and then it just like, pew, just takes off like hundreds of miles an hour, and it's gone. So we're like freaked out by it. And then 2 days later on the national news feed, I'm looking on my computer, these news stories, and this other guy takes a photo of a UFO in Iowa. So I click on the story, I take a look at it, and he videotapes it. It was on the local news. And I'm like, oh, that's what we saw. I go down to my employee, I show him the picture of this thing, the news story. And I'm like, what's that look like? He's like, that's what we saw, dude. I'm like, wow. You know, that was pretty wild.
0: So you believe you witnessed, did you believe in UFOs before you saw one?
1: No, I mean, I've never seen anything like that. So that was definitely a unique occurrence. Definitely freaked out by it. It was nothing like I've ever seen before.
2: Clay, where are you on Bigfoot? Just so I can get you on the record here. I just want to know. Like,
3: thank you for
2: Sasquatch, the call, Bob. The Abominable Snowman, the Lost City of Atlantis.
0: I think there are animals that we have not yet found, but I think there are very few of a substantial size. So
2: well, there's 100% animals we haven't found, because we're still in the last year we've probably discovered new species, but they tend to be along the lines of, you know, a mollusk.
0: Yes. So I don't think there are large mammals that exist on the planet that we have yet to discover. So it's going to upset the Bigfoot people out there. And I used to watch the Finding Bigfoot show back in the day because it was pretty entertaining. I would love for Bigfoot to be real. I don't think there's evidence to support the fact that Bigfoot is real.
2: I'm down here in South Florida. I never hear about the chupacabra anymore. Do you remember El Chupacabra?
0: Oh, yeah.
2: For a while? That was a thing.
0: I will say there are still, I mean, where you are in South Florida, there are massive parts of the Everglades that basically no humans ever traverse, right? And so I do think there are parts of the world that are incredibly remote, but I think large mammals, I don't think there's any large mammals that we haven't found on Earth. There might be, I don't know, big fish, that's not a mammal, obviously, but big fish in the depths of the ocean that we have yet to discover. But I don't think there's hidden mammals.
2: Oh. We'll come back here in a sec and talk to Ryan Gerdusky about politics, Virginia redistricting, the midterms, Fetterman, is he going to switch parties? All of these good things with our buddy Ryan Gerdusky, a great way to get you squared away on what matters in the political realm before the weekend. So stick around. Back in the data in a second.
4: Speaking truth and having fun. Clay Travis and Buck Sexton.
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14: 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I mean, if you're not driving, why not take a nap, right?
15: Yeah, fair enough.
14: Right?
15: Fair enough. 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
18: Iran's response may come within hours. I'm Carmen Roberts, Fox News. The U.S. expects Tehran to respond today to a proposed memorandum of understanding to end the war. And President Trump says the ceasefire is still on, calling yesterday's airstrikes love taps.
19: The three U.S. warships targeted by Iran Thursday face nonstop incoming fire from Iranian drones and missiles as they traversed 500 miles through the Persian Gulf and the Strait of Hormuz. We also now know that it was one F-18 Super Hornet that struck the two empty oil tankers trying to break the blockade. CENTCOM released video of the MT SeaStar 3 and MT Sevda being struck and now on fire in the Gulf of Oman. They were hit before they could reach Iranian ports.
18: Fox's Jennifer Griffin. President Trump says the ceasefire remains in effect. Meantime, the president has reportedly approved a plan to fire FDA Commissioner Marty Makary. The Wall Street Journal citing sources familiar with the matter who say the decision comes after Makary faced criticism over vaping, abortion, and drug policy. The move is not final and could change. Speaking at the White House Rose Garden a short time ago, President Trump told reporters his administration is cutting drug prices by making most favored nation deals with several major drug companies.
20: I think it's one of the best, biggest things that we've done. Drugs that were costing in London $10 for a pill would cost $130 for a pill in the United States. And now, if it's $10 or if it's $20, that's what we pay.
18: The president spoke after hosting a White House Mother's Day event to honor angel moms, mothers whose children were killed by undocumented immigrants, and Gold Star mothers who lost children in military service. 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
14: 2 o'clock? 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
0: .com.
18: Virginia Supreme Court hands the Republican Party a huge victory by erasing a voter-approved redistricting plan to give Democrats more seats in the U.S. House.
1: Virginia State Supreme Court found Democratic lawmakers violated the state's demand that they take two votes in two separate sessions of the General Assembly before submitting a constitutional amendment to voters, and renders it null and void.
18: Fox's Jessica Rosenthal. A California sheriff said today that evidence suggests human remains were present at a home connected to the man convicted of killing Kristen Smart, a 19-year-old college student who went missing in 1996. However, the sheriff in San Luis Obispo County says they cannot say whether those remains are Smart's. Fox's Lillian Wu tells us GM has issued a recall.
4: General Motors recalling more than 40,000 bottles of brake fluid, which could affect the vehicle's stopping power. Visible sediment in the fluid in some cases may hamper braking performance and increase the likelihood of a crash. The affected brake fluid is limited to a specific lot number manufactured in 2022 and sold as a replacement brake and clutch fluid. It was distributed through dealers and direct purchasers tied to GM and AC Delco supply channels. GM supplier confirming the visible sediment originated from two additives in the brake fluid, not from external contamination. Consumers who think they might have purchased the affected product are advised to verify the lot number and follow guidance from retailers or distributors. Lillian Wu, Fox News.
18: And the NFL and NFL Referees Association reach a seven-year labor deal, avoiding a possible lockout in the use of a replacement officials. The contract runs through 2032 after negotiations stretched nearly a year. Replacement refs had been considered as talks had stalled, recalling that infamous 2012 Fail Mary game. Armin Roberts, this is Fox News.
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0: Third hour, Clay and Buck kicks off now with our buddy Ryan Gerdusky. It's a Numbers Game is his podcast in the Clay and Buck Network. And the numbers for the podcast are fabulous, fantastic, very much something that a lot of you are enjoying. You learn so much about the inside game of politics. Mr. Gerdusky, always a pleasure to have you, sir.
1: Thank you for having me.
0: Let's start with, if we could, first off, Virginia, the state Supreme Court throwing out the super gerrymandered map that would have given them a 9-1 advantage in the state. What does this look like now when you start to do the math on the change in Virginia plus the Republican gerrymandered states that have been a response to what they thought happened in Virginia? I know there's a few pieces moving here at the same time. How's the GOP looking? What's the advantage looking like when they shift around these districts?
1: Yeah, so the Spamberger 10-1 map being thrown out, Republicans have the advantage in 206 districts right now. There's a little caveat. There's a guy named Chuck Edwards. He's in North Carolina. He just came out with an investigation against him for having an affair with a staffer, allegedly. So his district might be a little bit of trouble, but I'm going to say it's 206 with his district. Then you get into the Florida districts. There are four redistricted districts in Florida that Ron DeSantis put through. That's also in the middle of litigation. So depending on how the litigation goes, if Ron DeSantis is successful in the litigation, it bumps Republican numbers up to 209. Then you get into the South redistricting. The South is currently redistricting Tennessee, South Carolina, Alabama, and Louisiana, and maybe Mississippi this cycle. They may have been past the date by this cycle. So a big question is, does Louisiana and Alabama go for all the districts, or do they leave a Democratic district in those two states? If they decide to give the Democrats one seat in Alabama and one seat in Louisiana, you're between 213 to 216 seats. It's 218 to win a majority. So Republicans have really never been so close as they are right now to maintaining the majority. It is really, really, really slim, but they're in a shockingly strong position for a midterm election.
2: Okay, so right now, thanks for coming on, Ryan, the Polymarket Kalshi odds would give Republicans around a 25% chance to win the House. Based on what you are saying in that just analysis, you think it's better than 25% chance when you look at the numbers that Republicans retain control of the House?
1: Yeah, I would say it's close to a third, maybe a little more than a third. Here's the problem is that once you get to 216, 215, depending on how these redistrictions go, and they're probably not weighing in those redistricting efforts yet, where do you go for the extra three seats, right? Maine 2nd is an obvious one that's a Trump plus 11 seat. It's a seat that Susan Collins always wins. The former governor, Paul LePage, is running as the Republican nominee. He's very favored to win there, and that should be an easy pickup. And then after that, it gets pretty dicey. You have three swing seats in Pennsylvania. You have one in New Jersey, one in Wisconsin, two in Iowa, one in Colorado, and two in Arizona, and then one in New York. Those are really, that's really where you get to an iffy thing. Maybe one in Washington State. Maybe you can make an argument that's a really swing district. But after that, it gets kind of dicey to find that extra seat or two. The two seats in South Texas seem pretty strong in favor of Democrats. There's been some internal polling saying Republicans have a chance to pick them up. If they can win the South Texas seats, they're good. There's the Long Island seat. There's a guy named Mike LePetri running in New York's third district. That's a big pickup opportunity. It's a Trump plus four seat that a Democratic has. But really trying to find that extra two or three seats is difficult. But it's absolutely possible.
0: So, Ryan, the conventional wisdom, I think, among a lot in the commentary class, at least, was that Republicans can get away with all kinds of stuff in very red states and somehow are not held to account. That seemed to get a big slap down in Indiana alongside the Trump doesn't have the juice anymore to make a difference. Can you take us into Indiana a little bit with what happened there because of the refusal to gerrymander from some of their state senators, but also can we extrapolate a little bit about just Trump's influence when he's not on the ballot?
1: Yeah, I mean, it's two things. There's Trump's influence, and also there's $10 million of spending. That also really goes a long way. the Republicans invested a lot to kick out these state senators, and it looks like they ousted all but two of them that refused to gerrymander in Indiana, which would have given the Republicans those two seats. Had Indiana and Georgia gone along with the redistricting, there really wouldn't be a question if they hold the majority or not anymore. So that's the big irony. They would have really had an amazing chance of holding the majority. But Trump's opinion does matter, especially in these primary elections where such a small percentage of the population is voting, and he's really spent a lot of time and energy juicing them up to say they're going to cost us the majority, when that means I'm going to be impeached again. And Trump does have that incredibly loyal 30% of the country who votes in primaries, Republican base, that are unmovable and unwavering. And that's really where he's been able to dominate in these primaries. And that's why you see loyalty for him that you haven't seen in past Republican presidents.
2: Let's talk Senate for a second. In Maine, Graham Plattner, the Nazi tattoo guy, is going to be the nominee for Democrats running against Susan Collins. In Michigan, increasingly, it looks like a guy named El Sayed is going to knock out two moms that are trying to run in the Abigail Spanberger, I'm a moderate lane. I'm curious how you would assess here. We still have to wait and see who the nominees are going to be in, for instance, Texas to look at this. But is there a possibility that Democrats are overreaching and going too far left? Because in Maine in particular, there is no pathway basically to Democrats winning the Senate back if they don't flip Susan Collins out in Maine. In Michigan, if Republicans flipped a seat there, that would be basically ending their chances. Is there a potential overreach going on in some of these candidate choices that the Democrats are making?
1: Yeah, I mean, the biggest person who's been the loser this entire time is Chuck Schumer, because Chuck Schumer's nominees have been going down one after the other. And these people, as much as they hate Israel, they also hate Chuck Schumer, all these Democrats running for office. You also miss Miss Fleming, Lieutenant Governor of Minnesota, who's possibly the craziest of them all. Fleming actually makes all the rest of them look way more sane.
2: She is, or he is, whatever. This is the trans person, right?
1: No, it's a woman. She identifies as a woman, but she is Native American.
3: He is, Clay.
2: Okay, wait. This is not the crazy trans person in Minnesota that's popular. Is it one somebody high ranking in Minnesota trans?
1: I don't know about the trans person, but she's definitely a woman.
2: This is really, I want to look this person up. I thought Peggy this was a trans person. My bad.
1: So she's three sheets to the wind crazy. Look. The Democratic Party, after Kamala Harris lost it, we are sober now. We're serious. We're past the BLM stuff. We're past the pronouns. We're going to have a real adult party. And they nominated Graham Plattner, who in his mid-30s was saying that he was a communist. It wasn't when he was like 19. He was in his like mid-30s writing on Reddit that he was a communist. There's the candidate in Michigan who's nuts. The woman who's likely to be the next governor candidate in Wisconsin, I forget her name, Fong is I think her last name. She's completely crazy. And Penny Flanagan is crazier than all of them. And there's just no way of showing that this is really where the Democratic Party is. And it's not going to go change or moderate really in the case of a 2028 election cycle. This is who they are. It is the full, as Buck likes to say all the time, you could not get a serious Democrat on here to say how many genders are there. They would not answer that question. That is fundamentally who they are. As far as the Senate goes, as far as can Republicans win this? There is not a single Democrat. There's not a single Democrat in a single state where Trump has won three times. So, in order for them to do that, for them to win this, they have to win North Carolina. They have a very strong chance at winning. So that would be the one. Alaska, it's 50-50. They were just ousted. The Democrat running was just ousted a year and a half ago. Will they vote for the person they just kicked out? Maybe, maybe not. Who knows? And aside from that, Ohio is very difficult. Iowa is very difficult. It's hard to get that third seat. Even with Texas, it's very difficult with Tallarico.
2: By the way, the person, Lee Fink, I thought that was the person running. So whoever the trans person is, Lee Fink, and I'm not sure
3: Clay
2: if that's
3: apologizes
2: a guy
3: to the non-trans person for thinking that person was trans.
2: I thought that was a dude pretending to be a girl. It's actually just a girl. My apologies.
3: Clay thought this about Katie Porter, I think, too. Clay's rough.
2: They're very pro-trans, so I can't even keep up with who's actually male, who's actually female. I thought the Flanagan chick was actually
1: a dude.
2: Well, I
1: guess every week and just guesses if someone's trans or not. That'd be great. it's very difficult for them to find a third seat for them to win. Alaska would be the easiest of the options, but after that, Ohio, Iowa, and Texas are very, very big stretches.
0: Ryan, can I ask you to just, and we're speaking to Ryan Gardowski. It's a numbers game. It's his fantastic podcast, which I highly recommend. This weekend, guys, go listen to it as you're catching up on everything. You'll know more than all your friends about politics. Tell me about gas price this is now a thing. It's kind of like taken as a given that the gas price is going to matter. It's going to matter high, low, medium, going to affect the midterms a lot. Historically, how locked in is that? I mean, if the gas prices are high, all other things looking like they do right now, is it a tough night for Republicans, you think, in November? I mean, just because this is going to be something we're looking at month to month, day to day, actually, until then, does it matter a lot?
1: Yes. I mean, but the redistricting effort does. The redistricting being successful the way it is, it definitely limits the pain that Republicans should have felt. It's not going to be a 2018 style 40 something seat landslide loss. There's just not enough swing seats for that to happen. But it absolutely matters. I mean, gas prices are the thing that is an advertisement of inflation everywhere you go. It's what people, use to go on. People have to cancel some of their vacation plans or can't go to the beach because they can't afford gas prices and groceries at the same time. It absolutely negatively impacts them. There's just no other way around it. So yeah, they need to get gas prices lower. They need to get them lower as fast as possibly can. But there's kind of no other workaway around there. And it kind of, it is a bit of how it is for the time being, but Trump probably have another month and a half before this really sinks in.
2: Okay. So that would be my question for you. If you could give President Trump and his team one bit of advice right now, entirely political, would it be, hey, gas prices is the thing, we need them back down?
1: Yeah, holiday on gas tax would be a good start. Just do a holiday on the gas taxes nationwide would at least remedy the situation by a couple of cents. Any other way you can get the gas to reduce, because gas affects everything else. It affects your food. It affects, transporting all of our goods and services to the middle of the country. It is everything is the economy right now. Americans really don't care about many other things than the economy and kind of cutting. There was a talk about trying to cut the capital gains tax. That's not where people are. People are where can they feed themselves, their family, pay mortgage, pay rent, and make sure that their kid has a summer vacation. And that's the game right there. So if they can get gas prices down, and even if they start going down without reaching the level they were at before the war started, there would be a feeling of, okay, we're moving in the right direction. They just have to say, oh, things are actually starting to go in the right direction.
2: Where do you come down on aliens? Big debate here on the show so far. Do you have a strong alien take as the UFO files are beginning to be released?
1: I do not believe in aliens. There is hardly intelligent life on this planet. I don't believe there's more on other planets.
0: See, I was going to say, Ryan only focuses on illegal aliens and how we need to deal with deported.
1: That is absolutely true. Yeah, I don't believe, I'm not a believer in aliens. I can't. Yeah.
0: There's plenty of room here on Team Buck. Thank you, Ryan. Great to have you. Guys, go check out. It's a numbers game. Listen to Ryan's podcast over the weekend. 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
8: 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A lot of the assumptions in the modeling for the city budget going into 2027 has to do with this consolidation of our IT workforce. And then get this, the consolidation process, officials say the goal is natural attrition rather than layoffs. Well, that explains why it's going to take so long. We're just going to let people attrit, just let them leave on their own. 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Oracle just laid off 3,000 some people. And these big companies know sometimes you got to take drastic actions to right-size your business, to realize dollar savings. And you don't just wait till people quit on their own.
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0: Can I jump in, actually, Clay? I know you're supposed to bring us in, but I just... Is Eye of the Tiger all in the greatest psych-you-up song of all time? Is it the most get you fired up for, like, a sporting event, getting after it in the gym, long ride, long run, whatever it may be?
1: It's tough to beat the Eminem, vomit on my sweater. Eminem. It's a great song to get people fired up. I think, old school.
0: Holy
1: Eminem,
0: moly.
1: Old school Eminem, I think, is really good. Now you've got me thinking. I like Blur song 2, which is just the woohoo song, which is, there's not a lot to it, but it's super great. All I Do Is Win by DJ Khaled is pretty awesome as a get fired up song. Off the top of my head, if I'm thinking through things that I hear,
0: you're trending toward a little bit more urban music than I would have anticipated. I'm very intrigued here. Yes.
1: Well, Blur is rock. DJ Khaled and Eminem. I'm trying to think of other songs that you would put on the playlist to get fired up for.
0: Hero by Foo Fighters would be very high on my list.
1: That
0: would be for me. That's the 90s version of Eye of the Tiger for the 80s.
1: You know where that song initially became famous? Hero.
0: Of course, the original Friday Night Lights movie, the original Varsity Blues movie. Yes. Pardon me. Which is kind of a Friday Night Lights ripoff, which is why I was thinking of it.
1: It's so good. Varsity Blues back in the day. Whipped Cream Bikini. Ali Larder, now of Landman fame, but she initially became famous, for those of you who remember that scene when James Vanderbeek's character is propositioned by her in a whipped cream bikini. It's a great look. All right, look, Buck, speaking of not great looks, right now there is a woman screaming incoherently outside the Virginia Supreme Court building. This is real. It is arguably spectacular as well. Cut 26.
0: This is our show, can't hear it. I don't think anyone can hear it.
1: She is screaming shame. The video is very funny. She is walking around on the sidewalk by herself, screaming shame at the building over the decision rendered by the Virginia Supreme Court. We've got a bunch of fun talkbacks. We'll hit those for you. It is the Friday edition of the program. Buck, you and I were talking about off air. This is what Democrats do to their base. They convince them of things that don't end up happening, and then those people lose their minds, and they're just walking around screaming on the streets like crazy people.
0: Not a day that goes by without our one-year-old doing something so adorable and so cute that we want to capture it on video. The iPhone makes that easy, but you know how much fun it's going to be rewatching those videos with Carrie a few decades from now when her son is off at college or doing whatever he's doing? 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
5: Food stamp recipients from different states are now suing. They're suing because Congress has created a provision in the program that says states can obtain a waiver from the federal government, and state by state, they can prohibit SNAP recipients from buying certain items with their SNAP benefits. The food stamps could be sugary soft drinks, energy drinks, candy, potato chips, any kind of junk food. And these food stamp recipients from Colorado, Iowa, Nebraska, Tennessee, and West Virginia are suing. They say it's not fair to them. They should be able to pick what they get with their SNAP benefits. Lance is at the UT campus.
6: If there is an extra cost to these items that, saying if they are received by food stamp recipients that contribute to the health care costs and the other insurance costs that, become a burden to our system, why are these items even allowed to be sold to the general public at all? If these items are so poisonous and carcinogenous, why aren't they just removed from the shelves, period?
7: Well, they are starting to take some impact on that, like removing the dye out of all of those types of foods. So they are trying to address that part of the non-nutritional part of it.
5: Would you favor a federal ban on certain products in this category?
6: Actually, no. I'm more of a free market person, and I believe the product should be sold to the consumers. And I don't believe the people who have the least amount of access to these products should be punished for trying to acquire them. And the people who are in the most need for some sort of relief, enjoyment in life, are the people with the least amount of resources. I mean, why can't a poor person have a candy bar if they got to live a crappy poor life anyway?
7: Well, no one says they can't have the candy bar. They're just saying you can't use the taxpayer money on that SNAP benefit to pay for it. If you've got money or income coming from something else and that's what you choose to use your money on, you can go for it.
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9: Recently, some metal rails and loops were installed by someone on a nearly dozen planter boxes near 6th Street and Brazos. Downtown Austin Alliance says it had no part in the installation. It is also curious as to who added the deterrence, if you will, to keep the homeless away.
10: You know, I don't know if it's just homeless. I mean, they also kind of look like those things that people would put up to stop people with skateboards from, grinding up the sides of planter boxes with their tricks and whatnot.
9: Sure.
10: But I would think that this would be fairly easy to track down or at least get an idea. There's surveillance cameras all over downtown Austin.
9: Either the city did it and the city doesn't want the general public to know that they had something to do with it because it goes against the activist narratives about letting the homeless go anywhere they want.
10: I could believe that.
9: Or it was one of the business owners downtown that did it out of frustration. Well, damn you, city. 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
13: The caller's right. The Republicans didn't like that the Save America Act wasn't a part of that. To the larger point that you were making about what happened several months ago and where we are today, I'm going to go back to something I said a moment ago. I think the Iranians, you can't believe anything that they're saying. I think they were still going to reconstitute if they didn't have some ability to keep the nukes going. They were going to keep after it. And I think this was an opportunity to take out that capability, hopefully, once and for all. And even putting the nukes aside, that they have the capability to shut down global commerce to the extent that they are in terms of energy and all the other products that flow through the Strait of Hormuz. Even that's a situation that is untenable from the United States standpoint, not to mention all the other ways that they were funding terrorism all around the world.
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0: pretty good here. Pretty good on the, you know, that's the Chicago Bulls.
1: Listening to
0: anthem,
1: this,
0: right?
1: Yes, I was going to ask you if you remember where this became super iconic.
0: Yes.
1: Shooting guard, 6'6", North Carolina. A lot of you out there have heard this as the introduction for Michael Jordan and the Chicago Bulls. That was old school, but that's great.
0: Alan Parsons Project, you did that song? That's pretty cool.
2: No,
0: did another one. VIP email from the best hype songs out there. VIP email from Jason. Here's a song when you absolutely have to kick ass. You're the Best Around by Joe Esposito, which was featured in the original Karate Kid. That is a great song. And you go right into the karate tournament when you hear that song. I don't care if you've seen that movie, which all of us have. You are ready to do the crane kick, which might be, by the way, the least effective martial arts technique ever devised. But going up on one leg and lifting your...
1: That's why it worked. Johnny had no idea what to do.
0: That's true.
1: Cobra Kai.
0: Totally threw him.
1: You want to watch you got like a 10 to 14 year old in the household and you want to watch a great show. It's a little bit for the 10 year old, a little bit risque early on, but my goodness, they will love it. It is such a good show. My boys were obsessed with it. Anyway, good suggestion there and a great VIP email from, let's see, Jason. We got a ton of talkbacks, Buck. Do you want to play some of these catch-up on some of these talkbacks?
0: Absolutely. I would love to get into some of these talkbacks. Let's see. We have, let's start with C in Houston, Texas. Jeff, hit it.
3: Clay, the Supreme Court of Virginia just struck down this new map as unconstitutional, but the Supreme Court of the United States has ruled it constitutional everywhere else. Won't they do the same here?
1: No. So this is this is me getting into the legal weeds here. So what the Supreme Court ruled in the Louisiana Calais case is that you cannot redistrict based on race. You can redistrict based on partisan related issues. But the challenge is the Virginia Supreme Court ruled that the Virginia Constitution has been violated by the referendum that they put in place. In other words, this is not a U.S. constitutional issue that is being examined. This is a state constitutional issue. And generally speaking, the United States Supreme Court would defer to the interpretation of the Supreme Court of a state. Now, to be fair, in Colorado, Buck, as we talked about, the Colorado Supreme Court, people forget, ruled that Donald Trump's name couldn't be on the ballot because he had violated the U.S. Constitution. And therefore, I know this is getting in the weeds, but a lot of people have forgotten about this case. Therefore, he shouldn't be allowed to appear on the Colorado Supreme Court. But that was an interpretation of the United States Constitution that was misattributed by the Colorado Supreme Court. And that was the 9-0 decision that the United States Supreme Court said, you can't take Trump's name off the ballot. So this is diving into the weeds. The easiest way maybe to explain it, Buck, for people out there is this is a Virginia state constitutional violation according to the Virginia Supreme Court. It does not implicate the United States Constitution in its ruling. I do not think that there is any likelihood at all that the United States Supreme Court is going to weigh in on Virginia state constitutional law.
0: Did you go into a similar legal monologue the first time you were trying to get Laura's phone number? Because, wow, let me tell you, the ladies out there right now are like, give me some more of that state versus federal constitutional analysis, baby.
1: I will say, I did meet my wife in law school, and she may have been impressed with my ability to analyze constitutional dicta. A little bit of legal humor there for you.
0: There you go.
1: On a Friday.
0: There you go.
1: Allison in California. That's a little dad humor and lawyer humor all rolled into one. Don't question my dicta. Allison in California.
4: Hey, guys. Two quick things. Buck, you don't have to worry about losing your man card over an espresso martini. You've lost your man card a very long time ago. And two, you guys should definitely do a cruise. Rush did one. I went on a couple with Reason Foundation and I think the Weekly Standard, and they were a blast.
0: Well, first of all, it's very nice about the cruise. Can I just say, I feel like I was just in the grocery store with my shopping cart, and Allison just clotheslined me out of nowhere. You know, like, well, what happened there? I just didn't even explain. I get no way to try to regain man card. It just swiped and gone forever, Allison. That's harsh. Harsh.
1: It is tough to drink an espresso martini and look super masculine, I will say. Doesn't mean the drink isn't great. I'm, for instance, am a fan of sangrias. Nobody's ever seen a guy drinking a sangria and been like, that's a badass.
0: It depends. If your name is like Alonzo Alfonso and you have a shirt all the way unbuttoned down to your navel, then the sangria can be very masculine.
1: The cruise ship idea, they asked us a while back. They said, hey, would you guys be willing to do a show from a cruise? And I said yes. Now I want us to be within sight. I like the idea of a river cruise more than an ocean cruise.
0: Me too. And you just want a hantavirus-free cruise is really what you're at.
1: Now I get nervous because I've can you imagine if the Clay and Buck cruise had a hantavirus breakout and we're just unable to go back to land? That's my hell, is being on a boat that you cannot leave. I don't like going anywhere that I can't leave. Doesn't mean that I have to leave. I get a little bit claustrophobic with, a boat is basically a floating prison. You can't leave. You can't jump off and swim to land. That's where they used to put them all the day. Back in the day, you know, Buck, the debtors' prisons were just boats offshore that they would put people in. You couldn't leave.
0: I've gone on a Revolutionary War kick lately for my reading list. I'm reading a biography of Ethan Allen. I've got a Samuel Adams biography that I'm about to dive into, Clay. And it's just a reminder to everybody. First of all, there were some moments with the British where, now the Patriot does a pretty good job of this, the movie, but we always think of the British were kind of like, oh, we'll meet you in the field of battle.
1: Oh,
0: we'll
1: put
0: bayonets on. Sometimes they're like, we're just going to kill all of you. You know,
1: and
0: like
1: burn down your entire city. I mean, that was a real thing. The Revolutionary War was way bloodier than people think.
0: Because we think of the weapons as outdated and the silly costumes, they were brutal. There was some really rough stuff that happened. Even like right after Bunker Hill, what the Redcoats did. Speaking of Revolutionary War era, I think people forget about, like, the worst thing imaginable was to be captured alive, actually, and put on one of the prison barges, which were just in the waters off of Manhattan and Brooklyn, essentially.
1: Yeah.
0: Right? The British had a major prison barge there, and you were essentially just left in abject squalor to slowly freeze and or starve and or, you know, succumb to whatever diseases were on that ship. I mean, it was almost a death sentence. It was horrible just to be on that ship. So it wasn't all tea and crumpets is what I'm saying. Wasn't all tea and crumpets.
1: New York listener, WOR, he's also teeing off on you, Buck. Cut E.
2: Hey, Clay and Buck. Men should only be drinking brown liquor and beer. The only clear liquor is the choice of the Marines is Everclear. That's the only clear liquor. Great day, man. Simplify.
1: That's really, I appreciate the Marine call in. Vodka? I don't think that many people are like, hey, vodka is a total loser drink. Some tequilas are quite clear. In general, yes, Buck is a wuss for his drink choice, but I'm going to have to throw a little bit of flag here on the WOR.
0: Yeah, no, beer is super manly. If you want to elevate your estrogen levels, drink empty calories, and get man boobs. But other than that, beer is totally the fluid of masculinity.
1: You want to be the fat guy on the boat? I'm going to be the fat guy on the boat tomorrow in Miami. We are
0: going boating tomorrow. There's going to be some boating happening, which we're looking forward to. We did Larry, I think.
1: We have not played Larry yet. Larry in Ohio.
0: We've not played Larry. F, Larry. Larry. Going once. Going twice. Oh, okay. Well, let's try G, Matt, in Minnesota.
5: Yeah, I agree with Buck. My thoughts on the alien thing is the same as my thoughts on the flat Earth thing. So let's say that tomorrow they prove that the Earth is flat. Okay, cool. I still got to go to work on Monday, and gas is still $4.30.
1: So you're saying
0: this is a bit of what I think is that even if the stuff that they're saying, it's a little bit of who cares. Like, okay, so there's some little blip on a screen that doesn't do anything that nobody knows about. There's a lot of stuff that we don't understand, as I was saying before.
1: Well, you know, I think if we find out that alien life exists, the first question that is of paramount importance is, is it benevolent alien life that is just going to observe us from afar, or is there potential of alien life deciding to impact in some way our own life? I think that's the number one question you would have. If it's just some sort of advanced species that is occasionally observing us, then that's different than, hey, this is something that the government has in some way interacted with or we have had communication with.
0: Do I think we might find, like, on an asteroid somewhere, some kind of bacteria or single-celled organism? Sure, maybe. And will people be like, oh my gosh, like extraterrestrial life? Until there's little green men running around going beep, beep, beep, beep, beep, and have like little laser guns and stuff, I don't really care. I'm just here to tell you the truth. I don't really care, you know? Until all the aliens show up looking like Sydney Sweeney, you're not really going to get that much out of me. I don't really care.
1: Well, first of all, I am very in favor of alien life interacting with us if they look like Sydney Sweeney. In fact, that may be one way to get our birth rate up. Larry in Ohio is now with us. News Radio 640 WHLO.
6: Hey, Clay, it's Larry from Ohio. If you're drinking a James Bond martini, then yes, you lose man points because he's drinking it shaken, not stirred. And so he's diluting the gin with the broken ice, and it's a weaker, wimpier martini.
1: I didn't expect for James Bond to be attacked.
0: I know. I think someone just swiped James Bond's man card there. Is that what just happened?
1: If anybody deserves the man card, I think it would be James Bond. But yes, evidently, unless we're misunderstanding Larry.
0: We didn't know that Larry from Ohio was such an Oddjob fan, but he was rooting for Oddjob the whole time, apparently. That's what we learned.
1: Goldfinger, very different outcome if Larry from Ohio had the script in his hands. All right, let's see. I'm going to tell you about Cozy Earth. It is Mother's Day. Let me give you a little bit of an APB. If you didn't know, Mother's Day is Sunday. Mother's Day is Sunday. Let me repeat this a couple of different times. Mother's Day is Sunday. You guys need to be on top of the fact that Mother's Day is coming up on Sunday. With that in mind, if you are desperate right now, you need to go to CozyEarth.com and check out CozyEarth.com. 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
8: Mark, Melinda, and Ed.
9: Doctors in California have been studying teenagers and young adults who smoke marijuana on a regular basis, and these doctors say they're seeing an alarming number who develop psychiatric conditions, psychotic disorders such as schizophrenia and bipolar disorder.
10: Yeah, Mark, the marijuana is so powerful these days, and I'm not surprised about these numbers. I've always thought we should legalize marijuana because we've got legalized drinking and things, but after reading this, gives you a little bit of a pause when you have people who cannot control their urges and are addicted to marijuana and the long-term effects that will have.
11: Well, to me, a couple of things here. I think it is important to point out that the study of the teens that they did not include anyone that previously been mentally ill, had been diagnosed as being that. That is important to point out, that they wasn't pre-existing. Mm-hmm. And then also that they followed these teens till their age of the mid-20s. So they were being able to see the impacts it was having during those years for it. And it's a huge sample. Mm-hmm. I don't know how you argue when you have that big of a sample and they are seeing the results of it.
9: Scott is calling. Good afternoon. It says that you've been in the field of psychiatry for 20 years. Is that right?
8: Yes, sir. That's correct. I just wanted to chime in to say that this is absolutely correct. Yet this is nothing new. We have known this significant link between heavy cannabis abuse in young teenagers developing psychosis, namely schizophrenia-like disorders. Marijuana is no joke. You know, the stuff that these kids are using today is nothing compared to what was being used 30, 40, 50 years ago. It's really causing havoc on teenagers and young adults. I see it all the time.
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12: Mark and Melinda.
9: Laura is in Lockhart. We're sorry to hear that you lost your job in the fall of 25, and so you contacted and did some checking on Obamacare. Pick it up from there, please.
16: They were telling me that my premium every month was going to be $650.
11: Wow.
9: And was that with or without subsidies from the taxpayers?
16: I called them before the subsidies expired, and then it was like $500 a month, and then I talked to them again before deadline ended, and it had gone up to $650.
9: And they have different options like gold, mm-hmm. silver, etc. Do you recall which one they were quoting there?
16: Because I do have a disability, and so I had to see a specific doctor. They said that even looking at the bronze plan, it was the cheapest that they could find was $650 a month, and I'm like, I don't have a job. My husband works, but he doesn't make enough to pay that. And unfortunately, we got married after he retired, so I couldn't be put on his insurance.
11: Well, and were they taking in his income as they were evaluating trying to cover you?
16: Yeah, because we live in the same household. And it's the exact same thing with Medicaid, except they were going on saying that I don't qualify for Medicaid because I don't have children. So because we made a choice not to have children, we're being punished.
9: What are you going to do, Laura?
16: I wish I knew. I've filed for Social Security disability, but that takes anywhere from 300 to 356 days to get approved.
11: See, that's my issue with this whole government getting involved in healthcare here. You would think a situation like yours would be ideal for getting the short-term coverage until perhaps you're able to find a job or find a plan on your own. And yet, they have made it just impossible
16: for you. So difficult.
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0: Welcome back in, Clay Travis, Buck Sexton Show. Oh my God, we got so many loaded lines here right now. Let's run through really quickly. Each of you get 30 seconds. Let's see. Eric in, Aspen, Colorado. Not a bad place to be. Hey. Thanks for listening to us, Eric.
1: That's not too bad of a place to be. We're still building stuff like crazy over here. But the songs that really get me going, like as far as the sports game goes or whatever, Dire Straits, Money for Nothing.
0: I need to thank you for the call. People are going to be so mad at me. That does not immediately register with me as a song that I can even think of what it sounds like. Now, I'm not great with song names. Do you have somebody on the team can pull that?
2: Money for Nothing, Chicks for Free, I believe is how it goes. So
0: I need to hear that if we can play it in the background at some point. Inner Sandman, I know this one. This is a great call. Jay in Utah.
3: Yeah, Inner Sandman is one I'll turn on every time before a basketball game. I love that song by Metallica.
0: Thank you, Jay in Utah. That is a perfect example of a great one. Sandstorm. Some of the teams run on to the Sandstorm, which is pretty great. Trevor in Alabama.
4: Real drink down here in Alabama, moonshine. That'll put some hair on your chest right there.
0: So, Trevor, all you drink is moonshine?
4: Oh, I drink some moonshine, especially when it's warm in the cold season.
0: I'm from Tennessee. We drink a lot. There's a lot of moonshine here, Buck. And thank you for the call, Trevor.
2: I love Trevor from Alabama, man. That
0: you know,
2: is
0: the
2: awesome.
0: Song Rocky Top, awesome. Which is one of the great all-time songs for certainly association with any state. I would say Country Roads. I know it's technically not West Virginia, but John Denver. Rocky Top for Tennessee. Is this a song in the background that I didn't know? Okay, play that a little bit louder, please.
2: It's going to take a second. It's a long build-up. It's going to take a minute.
0: I don't
2: ahead.
0: Know this. No one is going to trust me anymore. I don't know this song, I don't think. Unless there's some moment where it actually gets going. This is what this guy wants to run out to?
2: It builds up, but this would not be my choice because you got to hang out for like 3 minutes before anything happens.
0: I mean, did he lose every game? This is what I would play in the visitor locker room if I was trying to psych him down.
2: This is what you listen to alone in the car in the parking lot after you get your ass kicked.
0: Is he trying to make
2: says she doesn't want to go out anymore.
0: Yeah, is he trying to make the whole team cry together? I mean, I don't even know what's going on. This is the worst hype song of all time. I wish y'all didn't have any hype.
2: Here we go. It's coming. It's about to drop. Couple more minutes.
0: I'm telling you, the game's over by the time. This is the one. Come back Monday. Maybe you'll be fired up enough to play in a game.
2: Here you go.
0: This is what your Knicks have been listening to for 40 years, Buck. This is why they've never won a series until now. Okay. Now I recognize this, but it took 4 minutes to get there. You got to skip the whole intro.
2: Yeah, it wouldn't be my... It's a little too slow for my taste on this one. Who else we got here? By the way, Enter the Sandman. It's a little intense. You know, it's like scaring the children away, that song. You know, it's like...
0: It's kind of intense Metallica. To run on the field. They're modern-day gladiators, Buck. They're trying to scare the women and children away. There's not chicks on the football field, except for cheerleaders. Sorry to the cheerleaders. Also to that Minnesota woman that I thought was a man. Tough one.
5: Speaking truth and having fun. Clay Travis and Buck Sexton.
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10: Another ceasefire plan. I'm Carmen Roberts, Fox News. As the U.S. anticipates a response from Iran on a proposed peace plan, the White House makes a surprise announcement. President Trump says Russia and Ukraine have agreed to his request for a three-day ceasefire starting tomorrow.
11: And the dates are very interesting as we pull up the Truth Social here. May 9th, May 10th, and May 11th. And that's interesting because that is around Victory Day for Russia. Of course, Vladimir Putin is going to want to have a big military parade. It also goes on to say that it will include a suspension of all kinetic activity, also a prisoner swap of 1,000 prisoners. We haven't seen a number like that for a while, 1,000 prisoners from each country.
10: Fox's Aisha Hosni reporting. And as that war takes a possible break, the U.S. expects Iran to respond to a peace plan, even as fighting flared again today.
12: This time targeting several empty, very large crude containers, ships that were trying to break the blockade and head to Iranian ports. Yesterday, three U.S. guided missile destroyers were transiting the Strait of Hormuz when they came under attack from Iranian missiles and drones. CENTCOM says none of the U.S. warships were hit, but they had to take evasive measures and shoot down the incoming threat.
10: Fox's Jennifer Griffin. The Virginia Supreme Court today shot down a voter-approved Democratic redistricting plan.
13: Ruling is a huge blow to Democrats who had hoped to redraw the maps before November's, giving them more power in the Commonwealth. Republicans saw the outcome of the vote as a huge setback, but today's ruling changes everything.
10: Fox's Mark Meredith. And earlier, California also got voters to approve a redistricting map. And yesterday, Republicans in Tennessee enacted a new House map that carves up a majority black district in Memphis. Democratic State Rep. Heidi Campbell says it will be litigated. America's listening to Fox News.
14: News Radio KLBJ Radar Weather Watch. A shower or thunderstorm still in the forecast for today. Not out of the realm of possibility. 81's the high. Mostly cloudy, upper 60s tonight. We're going to see it get very warm tomorrow. And we could actually end up with a stray shower or thunderstorm and a high around 90. That's your News Radio KLBJ Radar Weather Watch. I'm Rachel Marise.
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16: Melinda, good afternoon. How are you?
17: I'm doing well, thank you. How are you?
16: Doing great. Ed, what do you say?
18: I say I played in the Save Muni Golf Tournament today. We didn't win, but our team led the way in tacos eaten earlier today.
17: So you are a winner.
18: We are winners in breakfast tacos.
16: How many?
18: Oh, I think we had two each, maybe two at the turn. We had about 12 tacos between the four of us.
16: So that was victorious.
18: It was victorious in the taco. Not golf, but taco eating, but that's okay.
16: Tigers here producing. Thank you for joining us. This is the headline of the lead story on the New York Times website right now. In huge blow to Democrats, Virginia court strikes down House map. This is the Virginia Supreme Court saying that process for putting the new congressional maps before the voters violated the Constitution of the state of Virginia.
18: Here we go. Here we go. It is what it is. And that is amazing that Virginia did all this work in Virginia, just like Texas did. Texas skewing towards Republicans, Democrats skewing towards Democrats. And now that state court in Virginia says, not so fast. You broke the Constitution.
17: And that's the difference between Texas and Virginia. Texas did not break the Constitution. And the legislation, I don't know if they just thought maybe it would be tied up in courts and they would still be able to go through with it for the midterms. And so that's why they decided to go ahead and push forward, knowing that the procedures weren't being met to make it constitutional there in the state. I guess that's what they were hoping for, because they knew that they were going against procedures and how to do this when they put it on there anyway. So the Supreme Court, listen, if you're going to violate the state constitution in order to get something done, then yes, the Supreme Court of that state should say, you can't do that. You need to do it the proper way.
16: These are the congressional maps that Democrats hoped would give them a 10-1 margin over Republicans in the House seats from the state of Virginia. Right now, Democrats have 6 seats, Republicans have 5. But that map is now null and void, according to the state Supreme Court of the state of Virginia. The Cook Political Report, which studies congressional news all the time, around the clock, says this is a very, very strong blow to the Democrats' chance of taking the House in the midterms, and makes that even more of an uphill battle for them.
18: It sure does, Mark. If they say when the dust settles, Democrats end up losing at least a half dozen safe seats and possibly more, depending on factors including the passage of new maps in the southern states favoring the Republicans. But that tells only part of the story. Republicans are battling, they're battling the economy. They're battling high gas prices as they go into the midterms. But this is a huge win for the Republicans with this Virginia decision today. Huge.
16: Go ahead, Melinda.
17: It's a win for either one. It just stays with like it was.
16: Yes. Yes.
17: So how is that a win?
18: It's a
17: either
18: win
17: way, it would have been a win for the Democrats if they would have been able to sustain this.
18: That's my point. But otherwise,
17: it stays the same.
18: It is a win for it's Republicans, because Democrats would have had the big advantage in Virginia, and this is null and void now. So that advantage of Virginia is gone, baby, gone. Yeah.
16: Tilman J. Breckinridge is the Solicitor General of the state of Virginia. He was on C-SPAN talking about these maps.
19: For anyone who cast their vote early, as I have in the past many times, to say that they should have to say to themselves, I am accepting that there's something might happen in the interim that that is significant that might change my vote if I had waited.
17: Say what?
16: Boy, that's
18: what did you say, Tilman Breckinridge the third?
17: Well, he was talking about early voting. I'm guessing he's saying don't, in case a court comes down and says the map is good.
16: Well, here's what this case boiled down to. The Constitution of Virginia sets out a very specified timeline for putting constitutional amendments before the voters, and these maps were an amendment to the Constitution. That timeline was violated, according to the majority of the state Supreme Court justices. The Democrats said Election Day is only on the day people vote in person. Republicans said no, it includes early voting, which begins 45 days before November 4th. And the Supreme Court agreed with the Republican argument.
17: Wait, hold on. Democrats said voting day is only voting day? That's the only one that counts? Democrats said that?
16: Yes.
17: Do they know their friends in California? Do they know the other states that allow for it to go a month afterwards?
16: Only in this case does it apply.
18: Look the other way.
16: But that's what this boiled down to. And that soundbite was not very good. You've got to know all the details on that. So bottom line is the new map approved by the voters is null and void. They will go to the midterm election with the previous maps. Also today, there's a new national poll out, and there are very, very strong levels of support for term limits and age limits on members of Congress. This is more than 70% approval among Democrats, independents, and Republicans for both term limits and age limits.
18: Well, it's up to us to elect people who share those feelings, Mel, because we feel that way. I feel that way because, listen, they're dropping like flies in Congress, and we have, quite frankly, with all due respect to my friends who are older than we are, we have too many 80-year-old people in Congress who have no business being there. And we need these, but it's going to take someone with a lot of chutzpah or a lot of conviction to say, I'm going to support this legislation. I believe you're right. I believe this poll's right. The people want it.
17: I think we just found the one thing that we're going to get 100% bipartisan support on, and that is we will ignore this poll and we will continue on as is. Every member of Congress says that.
16: Yes, yes. There is no chance of this thing moving through Congress. But it is striking to see the levels of support. It's in the high 70s and even mid to high 80s in each of these three categories across the board. And so this came out today from the folks at NPR and Marist. And I think it really corresponds with all the new polling that also shows the public opinion of Congress is now at 10% or lower.
17: Mm. Yeah, extremely low. And they really haven't seen much of a bump lately at all. They just keep going down, down, down.
16: Fox News is reporting the U.S. State Department is going to revoke the passports of thousands of Americans who are way behind on their child support payments. These are people that are $100,000 or more behind on child support. So they are going to have their passports revoked.
18: Mark, I believe these are sleaze bags who don't pay their child support, $100,000. I'm trying to find the correlation between child support and passports, because you've got a lot of people who don't pay child support, who don't even have a passport, who don't travel overseas, who still get these bills going on and on and on. I think this is, you know, it's eye-opening, and maybe it'll work, but it seems a little strange to me.
17: Yeah, I was kind of thinking that, too. Okay, I'm going to bet a majority of people that owe $100,000 or more in child support most likely don't have a passport, or they're not planning a trip to go anywhere, so you can revoke their passport and it doesn't mean anything to them. So I'm not sure that this is the going to get you to pay up thing that perhaps the State Department was hoping it would be. I think it has to be more along the lines of we're going to garnish your paycheck. We are going, if you're not having a paycheck, we're garnishing your benefits. It has to be, we're taking that money away from you. We gave you the opportunity to do the right thing and pay for yourself. You chose not to. So now we're going to make sure that you do.
16: There are 2,700 people on this list who are going to have their passports revoked. And this is something that has been on the law books for decades here in the U.S. Trump is the one who's now using the law to try to help the states collect on the unpaid child support. And this law even says if you're $2,500 overdue, your passport can be revoked. And the Trump administration says we're going to move in that direction to help these states collect on the billions of unpaid child support.
18: I don't think
16: this is primarily the mission of the states, but Trump says we'll do whatever we can to help them.
18: It's not going
16: to
18: move the needle. It will not move the needle. Melinda's exactly right. Those people who owe $100,000 in child support, they're not planning a trip to Europe or Beijing this summer. I think this is, I don't know what the motive is, but it's an effort, but I don't think it's going to affect a heck of a lot of people, Mark.
16: All right, here are the numbers. You can weigh in with your thoughts, 512-836-0590. Great to have you on board with Mark, Melinda, and Ed. It's 213.
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33: Sandy, it says on the screen you're a teacher. Want to get your thoughts on this. There's a story in the Daily Mail about a high school teacher. She's a 10th grade English teacher, and she's quitting because of the technology. Well, she says these young minds are being destroyed by the technology. They're playing games, they're copying assignments using AI and ChatGPT, and they're not learning a thing, and she's so frustrated that she's actually leaving the profession as a result of it. Do you see some of the same things?
34: I happen to be an 11th grade English teacher, and absolutely. These kids, I can't even let, they'll ask, can I listen to music while I'm writing? No, because I've had children who have AI dictating to them through their headphones as they're writing a paper. So you can't trust them to do things online, you know, if you want to have them write their paper in a Google Doc, say. It's impossible to trust them because they can cheat. And I agree with her. That's what I mean also about the fact that they can't think because they're relying too heavily on these things to think for them. And I understand her frustration. My students have to write everything by hand. I have a student who used AI to write about her favorite place. What the heck? I mean, wow. If you can't write about yourself, ridiculous.
33: To be the devil's advocate in this conversation, Sandy, the AI is pushing our culture that direction where you don't have to think. You just have to ask the right questions in ChatGPT, and you can get a job in this country. The technology is pushing us towards a lack of focus and mindless knowledge. 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
2: You're right. 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
16: Hope you're having a great afternoon. It is 2:16. Tiger is here. He's producing for us this afternoon. Hey, Joe, welcome to KLBJ. How are you doing, sir?
36: Good, thank you. The thing that they're going to revoke passports of 2,700 people that are 100,000 behind on child support is the most ridiculous thing I've heard in a long time. If they want to do something meaningful, let's revoke the driver's license of all people that are $100,000 or more behind on child support. And I think it'll be a whole lot more than 2,700 people.
0: And Joe, that'd be more effective too. That would get the attention, because if you owe child support $25,000, $50,000, $100,000, they say, we're going to revoke your passport, though. So what? I'm not traveling. But you're right. If they did that, or something like, if they did something with a driver's license.
17: Well, let me play devil's advocate. Well, then how would they go to work to be able to pay the child support?
0: Well, you sound like an old school liberal there, lady.
17: I'm just saying.
36: Yeah, they would have to do something pretty rapidly or use public transportation until they can get their license back. And that would be part of the negotiation as to how they come back and pay this past child support.
16: Would you consider lowering that well below $100,000?
36: Oh, me personally? Absolutely.
16: Where would you set it? Where would you set it, Joe?
36: Be truthful with you, I'd set it probably maybe even as low as 25,000, at least 50,000. I have a niece, and she has not received child support from her sperm donor for probably at least 6 years. And it's ridiculous.
16: That is ridiculous.
17: See, and I would set it even lower than that. I would say by the time you have gone past 1 month, We should be talking.
16: Mm-hmm.
17: I mean, because 10,000 is a lot to a mom or a dad who's trying to raise their kid on their own. So to allow it to continue to grow to 25,000, 50,000, I mean, that, or 100,000, that's a lot of harm that has been done, and a lot of just turning the other way to allow it to grow to that. If you can nip it in the bud as soon as possible, hopefully it doesn't ever get to those high numbers.
16: Joe, thank you for weighing in. Have a good day. 219, this is Damon on KLBJ with Mark, Melinda, and Ed. Hello, Damon. How are you?
3: Hey, good afternoon. I'm well, thank you. I hope y'all are as good.
16: Yes, sir.
3: I used to have to deal with this quite a bit. Not me personally, but because my wife used to have her own law office. And they've already got, they put people in jail for not paying their child support. You can go to jail for it. You can lose your driver's license. You don't get your hunting license. You don't get your fishing license and other professional licenses. And I think this is just one more good measure, just one more little nail to nail that lid down and make these deadbeats pay up.
17: It doesn't seem like there's a lot of enforcement, though, of all of those mechanisms that you just cited, because we've got a whole lot of people that owe a whole lot in child support that are still running around free or with their license?
3: Well, regrettably, this goes to the Attorney General's office and their enforcement division. And there are, I want to say hundreds, but we'll say many, many exceptions to the rules. If someone's changed jobs, if somebody's relocated, if someone now has custody of their kids, or they now have part-time custody. I mean, it's a big, big snowball, and it is horrifically complex. But they have been tightening the noose on anything they can think of, because the people who really wind up suffering from this, they wind up having to turn to the state for money, for help, for rent, for food, for childcare. And the state, you know, the state doesn't like paying for that. So they're trying to make these, you know, mothers and fathers, whoever's supposed to be paying, they need to pay up. And then, yeah, this won't do much, but every little bit counts.
16: Damon.
3: That's my opinion.
16: All right. Thank you, Damon.
0: Interesting.
16: Have a good day. 512-836-0590. Also in the news today, New York's Democrat Governor Kathy Hochul is proposing a number of new bills, all designed to make it more difficult for ICE agents to operate in the state of New York, listing locations where they're barred, barring local law enforcement from cooperating or assisting ICE. And that's just the beginning of this new proposal.
0: I think she's really swimming uphill on this deal, Mark, because the feds do what the feds do. And I believe what she's proposing, she's not only proposing that the local police don't work with ICE, but other measures too. But no, she's just, this is out of the norm. This is too much power by the governor of the state. You know, we all three share the same feelings. Local police should be helping in any way they can, you know, with when they get a call for help with detainers, help with this. But this is just the effort by some very blue states to say we're not going to cooperate.
17: Trying to figure out why Governor Hochul believes she's above the law. And I'm saying that because the Supreme Court just struck down California doing a whole lot of the same thing that she's proposing here. So I'm not sure why she thought or thinks New York would be able to do it when they said California couldn't.
16: Mm-hmm. Here's Tom Holman, the border czar, with his thoughts.
1: She's not going to stop us from doing our job. So rather than one agent taking the custody of one bad guy in the safety and security of a jail, which is safer for the officer, safer for the alien, and safer for the community, she's going to allow him to release back in the street, which means now the job that one agent could have done, I got to send a few jobs team of six or seven agents to go find that person. That if we lose those efficiencies and we got to send more agents to the street to find them, that requires more resources, and that's exactly what they're going to get.
16: So she's putting the illegal immigrants on a higher level of priority than the safety of her citizens and taxpayers in New York.
0: She is.
16: Yeah, that's how I see it. Yeah. Let's go to Mike in Smithville on KLBJ. Hey, Mike, how are you this afternoon?
4: Hey, good afternoon, everybody. Nice speaking with you.
16: Thank you.
4: Yes, sir. I was calling in regard to the withholding the passports for child support.
16: Yes.
4: Well, we're a worldwide corporation, and we have employees that work all over the world, and they rotate out of their worldwide positions every month. And for the last 10 years at least, if I've got a man ready to depart, and he's standing at the Houston airport, if he owes child support of any sort and is past due within a 90-day period of time, they don't let him board the flight. And we have to get on the phone with the state of Texas and make payment arrangements, et cetera, et cetera. So this law they're wanting to pass, it's just somebody crowing on top of a rock, because this is firmly ensconced, and believe me, they do enforce it.
16: Is this something the state of Texas sets
4: Absolutely.
16: Up in partnership Absolutely. With the FAA?
4: I'm not sure who they're in partnership with, but I definitely positively know that they do enforce this. We've had it happen to a few guys, and as a matter of fact, it's become a questionnaire prior to departure from this point forward, is do you owe child support? And if we've got a yes, we want to make sure that they're current and up to date, because we can't afford the delay at the airport.
16: Hmm. What kind of business is this?
4: Oil field.
16: Okay.
4: Oil field. we do offshore rig inspections worldwide for all the major oil companies. And our world headquarters is here in Smithville, has wow. been for the last 20 years.
0: Wow.
4: And we've got 55 employees all over the world, but the majority of them are from Texas. So we make dang sure that their child support's up to date before they get on the plane, because I promise you, they don't play.
16: I would imagine those employees make pretty good money.
4: They make outstanding money, you know, but well, when you get the high-rise truck and the swimming pool and two or three girlfriends, and and you go from Jack Daniels to Balvenie Doublewood, single barrel cask scotch, things change. You know, you run out of money just as fast. You know, you can be poor, lower income, and you can be poor, higher income. So, and it's demonstrated every day.
16: Mike, thank you. Have a good day. 512-836-0590.
0: I like the way he thinks.
16: Let's go to Fred, 226. Mark, Melinda, and Ed on KLBJ. Hello, Fred. How are you this afternoon?
5: Hey, I'm doing great. I was telling you, Screener, I had a guy, I used to be a mechanic for years, and there's a guy, he worked for our company, and then he left. 3 months later, he came back, and I was like, hey, what happened? He's like, oh, man, I just quit my job every 3 or 4 months, so that's how long it takes for child support to catch up with me. So once they catch up with me, I quit, and I switched to another job.
16: Wow.
5: I'm like, hey, I mean, this your kid, right? He's like, yeah, but my ex-wife got a boyfriend, so it's his problem now. I'm like, that's not how it works, bro. You father the kid, you take care of it. I mean, I wouldn't want my kid calling somebody else dad. That's weird. But, you know, some people are like that. So I think this should be about $10,000 or $12,000. There are things that happen in life, and sometimes you know, but I think they should always be on a payment plan. So, like, go in there, don't let the people pay it. Go in there and take it from them, because 9 times out of 10, if it's up to them to pay it, they're going to try to keep it.
16: All right. Thank you, Fred. You have a good one.
17: Well, and it seems like the state needs to do a better job. Every time you set up something that can be exploited, it's going to be exploited. And when you say, okay, well, if you're moving jobs, then we'll give you a break on your child support, guess what? They're going to exploit that.
16: Yes, they will. 512-836-0590, 227, Mark, Melinda, and Ed on KLBJ.
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2: In the forecast for today, not out of the realm of possibility. 81's the high. Mostly cloudy, upper 60s tonight. We're going to see it get very warm tomorrow, and we could actually end up with a stray shower or thunderstorm and a high around 90. That's your News Radio KLBJ Radar Weather Watch.
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10: Hope you're having a great afternoon. It is 2:32. The U.S. Postal Service is proposing a new rule that would allow firearms, concealable firearms, such as handguns and revolvers, to be mailed through the postal system. This has been banned since 1927, but the Postal Service lawyers say this ban may be a violation of the Second Amendment rights of American citizens.
11: I don't never thought about this before, Mel. I know when you go through a licensed gun dealer, you can get it through the mail and everything, but I've never thought through individuals, you know. You're looking at me funny.
12: Well, because I have never been able to receive a firearm in the mail. I have to go to my local place and pick up the gun that I ordered from another state.
11: I guess maybe that's what I've done before.
12: I don't know why you personally would want to mail a gun. I know they say you can do rifles and that already. I don't know why you would want to take the chance of it getting lost, getting in someone else's hands. It just isn't something that I personally would do. I would be curious to know, is there a lot of people requesting this?
11: I don't know. I've never really requested. I just go down to the gun store like you do.
10: Well, under this proposed system, you would be permitted to ship handguns within a state. You could also do interstate shipping, but that would be stricter conditions. The Postal Service says under that framework, this is intended to accommodate lawful uses in other states, such as hunting, sport shooting, or self-defense in compliance with varying state laws. In that circumstance, you would mail it to yourself, and you would go to that other state, and you would pick it up in person at that other state.
12: Again, I don't know too many people that use handguns for hunting, but hey, if that's your thing,
11: that's your thing.
12: Good for you.
11: Yeah.
12: But why would you just not travel with it? You can check it at the airport and pick it up at the airport. Why would you go through that extra step of spending the money to mail it and then having to go to the post office and pick it up? And as far as I know, you can drive with it as well. Different states have different laws on where it needs to be inside your vehicle. I just don't know why you would mail it.
10: Democrat attorneys general from 24 states are already opposing this. They say that this would undermine state-level gun regulations. It would undermine background check requirements in their states. It would call into question safety training mandates and restrictions on firearm possession for certain people, like felons and domestic abusers. So they are asking the Postal Service not to allow shipping of handguns in the mail.
11: It would make it easier if you are a convicted felon and you want, well, it's still easy to get a gun if you have a relative or a friend that's willing to sell it to you.
12: But if you're purchasing it, you still would probably be going through the background check that would catch you are a felon and shouldn't have it. So therefore, they wouldn't be mailing it to you. Again, I don't know whether it's against the Second Amendment.

0: to mail, or I just question the whole idea of someone wanting to mail it.
1: All right, let's go 512-836-0590, 236. Eric, welcome to KLBJ. Good afternoon, Eric.
2: How you doing, sir?
1: Great, Eric. Welcome.
2: I've been paying child support since 1982, and my child support obligation was over when my child was 18, which I couldn't really tell you. She's 45 years old now. She's got four kids and wants to know where the money's going to. Well, recently they sent me another deal where they took another $1,000 out of my income tax. They've always taken my income tax. They took all my stimulus checks, which they weren't supposed to take. But I went through two United States bankruptcies. And through all that, I'm still paying. It's coming out of my Social Security check now. And it's just horrible. The system's broken. There's no way they'll ever be able to fix it. I don't think they will, because what's happened to me, and I'm just one individual. You can imagine the hundreds of thousands of people, men and women, that are still having to pay. And then this goes through the Houston courts over there. And I'll tell you something, sir. I'm not that angry about it anymore. I've kind of calmed down to it over the years. But, you know, this is what I tell people. They say, what do you don't like about our country? I said, well, sort of like when my democracy started when I was a younger man. Well, what's going on? I said, well, I've been paying child support since 1982. It's just unbelievable.
1: It is unbelievable.
3: Eric, if it's since 1982, aren't you responsible for child support for only till they turn 18?
1: That's what he said, and now she's 45.
3: But she still wants it?
0: No, it sounded like, and that's what I would be getting to the bottom of it. If they're garnishing your check or your whatever.
3: She's 45.
0: Who's getting the money? No, that's what the 45-year-old daughter was saying. Who's getting the money?
3: Nobody should be getting the money.
0: Exactly, but if they're taking it out, where is it going?
3: Exactly. Nothing should be taken out after 18 years.
1: Thank you for the call. Maybe the ACLU could help you with some legal advice on that. They have attorneys that will take like that without any charge. He needs some good legal representation.
3: How could they still take it out?
0: I can imagine he's owed a whole lot of money.
3: Yeah, she's 45, and you're only legally supposed to do it till 18. Good gosh.
1: Let's go to Dennis in Round Rock on this new proposal by the Postal Service. Dennis, how are you this afternoon?
4: I'm doing very well. Thank you for getting me in so quick.
1: Yes, sir. What do you think about this?
4: Well, I think it's a good idea because there are many reasons why people ship firearms like me, because for back to the manufacturer for upgrades or for modifications with other third-party people who do upgrades on firearms. But you have to use FedEx. You're not allowed currently to do it on the USPS. I suppose it might be cheaper. Postal Service, and maybe that's why they're offering it.
1: Mm-hmm.
4: But firearms are shipped all the time from one place, from point A to point B, but you just have to use a courier like FedEx.
0: Interesting. When you're using FedEx, I know most of the times it's tracked. Would you be concerned with the USPS? I know they have tracking too, but do you ever have any concerns about it being lost?
4: Yes. With FedEx, it's insured. And I'm sure there may be a requirement that you have to insure it. And when the firearm was coming back to me after its modification, I have to be present to sign for it at home. So they notify me, and somebody has to actually sign for it. They can't just leave it at the doorstep.
0: Is it a certain packaging that you use?
4: No, it comes in a regular FedEx box, but it's not marked, as to what its contents are.
0: Interesting. I never thought about the modifications.
4: Yeah, so it's pretty common, and it's done quite regularly all the time.
1: Very good.
0: So this will be helpful.
4: This would just be another way of doing it.
0: Okay.
4: Yeah, it would be helpful, another avenue to do that.
1: Very good. Thank you, Dennis. You have a good afternoon, sir. We appreciate it. Johnny's in Pflugerville with Mark, Melinda, and Ed. Hello there, Johnny.
5: Hey, I love y'all very much, and I'm an Austinite. My family's been here since the 1830s.
1: Wow.
5: I wanted to let Melinda know there's a lot of hunters that do hunt with handguns.
0: Really? What are they hunting?
5: Well, it's according to the caliber. You can hunt deer with a handgun with a .357 Magnum. It's just the range is limited. But it is it's a challenge, but it is done. And there's more hunters that hunt with handguns than what people realize. And some of them are even scoped. And most hunters that go out in the brush carry a handgun with them along with the rifle.
3: Sure. Yeah, that's common sense. Yeah.
0: Backup protection.
3: Snakes.
1: So, Johnny, go ahead, Johnny.
5: But they do make some very nice handguns just for hunting. A Thompson Center is one. So there's it is a market there. It's just not, it's kind of, you know, it ain't as bright and shiny as the others.
0: But would someone want to send that through the mail to go to a post office wherever they're going and pick it up, or would they just travel with it?
5: Well, I would rather just go pick it up. But if the only way, like in Utah, a lot of guns are mailed out because it's so sparse. But here in Texas, you could go to any Bass Pro Shop and get one.
0: Interesting.
5: And there's a lot of people that make guns. My friend named Rob, he made guns in Spicewood, and he had to ship them out.
1: Did he do pretty well with that? Did he have a good business?
5: He had a very good business, and for some reason, an ATF agent came down and shut him down and locked all of his stuff and said he will never make guns again.
1: Mm.
5: So he started making compound bows in Missouri.
1: Wow. All right. Well, Johnny, thank you for listening and checking in today. Have a great afternoon, sir.
0: Thanks, Johnny.
5: Oh, yeah, I love y'all. I've been listening to y'all since I was a kid. That's giving away your age.
3: Mark's been here a long time. Melinda's been here the fewest, but, yeah, Mark's been here a long, long time.
5: You played golf with Moses over there.
3: Well, Moses was not in my group today, but a few of the disciples were. You know what I mean?
5: Well, God bless y'all. I really enjoy. Y'all are right side of my day. I really enjoy it. Thank y'all very much.
0: Thank you, Johnny.
1: God bless you, Johnny. Thank you. Bye-bye. 512-836-0590. We'll work in more of your calls coming up just ahead. Mark, Melinda, and Ed.
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8: Mark, Melinda, and Ed.
1: David is calling from Waco on the story about the artificial intelligence now being used in conjunction with security cameras at Kai Charter Schools here in Austin. And this is a system that they say will detect guns on campus very, very rapidly. David, good afternoon. Welcome to KLBJ.
9: Yes, I'm a safety director at a kind of mid-sized school, public school here in Central Texas. I heard your comment about the AI, and we've actually been using it for a little over a month, and it worked tremendously. It's a definite game changer for us.
3: It will detect guns in schools. How does it work, the one you're using?
9: We've tested it weekly. It's just trained to look for movement, but also it sees an object that potentially looks like a gun and somebody holding it away or pulling it out of a holster or pulling it out of a bag. And then ours works exactly what you were talking about. The AI sends a feed to a human at a control center, and then they send an alert to us. We actually get a picture of what the person looks like, and it tracks them through the building. It, not only does it do gunshot detection, it also can detect a fight. It can detect if someone's fallen. It can do a lot of different things.
1: And David, that is scanning the exterior and interior of the building?
9: Yes, wherever you have cameras, and that's one of the things that's really nice about it, is that it will connect to your existing cameras. You don't have to go out and buy additional cameras if you have a pretty robust camera system, and most schools have exterior cameras and also have interior cameras.
1: And as far as you know, no one has been able to beat it so far, sneaking one pass that went undetected?
9: No. We haven't had an incident with a gun. And we've never had one on one of our campuses. This is just something that we've got a lot of things in place, and we just decided this was kind of the icing on the cake because it protects your exterior. That's one of the biggest things, is that if somebody gets out of a car with a rifle or a gun and they start towards your building, then they never get in.
8: Every afternoon, 2 to 4 on News Radio KLBJ.
10: Mark and Melinda.
1: Heather is with us regarding the lawsuits against the social media platforms.
11: So I just wanted to say that in a lot of the schools in AISD, they're not really enforcing the no phone policy. The kids walk around with them in their back pockets and still have a decent amount of access to them.
0: Well, I know each school district could make a determination of, could you have your phone on you but you couldn't use it? Could you use your phone when you were in the hallways changing classes and at lunch? I think the schools that have said, you know what, we don't want to see it at all during the day, that means it can't be in your pocket, it has to be away, are having the better success.
1: Yeah, that's the bell-to-bell approach. Once you enter the building, you will not access that phone. I think that's what lawmakers really intended or were hoping would be adopted by every district, but that's not playing out that way. Heather, how often does your daughter get to use her cell phone at middle school?
11: Quite a bit. So she can text me, she calls me, but I can only imagine that if the kids have access, they're smart enough to figure out how to get on them. So I would agree that the bell-to-bell policy would be a lot easier to enforce and leave a lot less to the administrators to try to figure out how do we deal with this. So my daughter just says the kids just don't listen, and then the teachers just give up.
1: Does every middle schooler in your daughter's class have a smartphone?
11: I would probably say about 90% of them.
1: Yeah, I'm not surprised. Yeah. What did you think when we said the person filing this lawsuit says that she started at age 8 with her first social media account?
11: I do think it is on the parent to monitor those things. I do also know that my daughter knows way more about her smartphone than I do and has definitely figured out ways to get around some of the restrictions that I've put on it. So it is still dangerous even when the parents are trying to monitor those types of things.
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12: The Surgeon General recommends a daily dose of Mark, Melinda, and Ed for improved cognitive performance. 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
1: The Associated Press says a cyber attack has taken down Canvas, a major online learning platform that's used by thousands of schools and universities across the United States. Right at the time of finals.
0: A little bit of good news. I saw that they're back online now. So it was down for just a few hours. But to me, this is alert, alert. No school should be taken down by a cyber attack, because this impacted students from seeing materials that they needed to see. If we're talking about the university level, maybe the stuff that they were using as a study guide for their finals. If you were talking about the K through 12 schools, teachers not able to access their assignments or the kids to be able to see it. We should never be in a situation where schools go down because of a cyber attack. This is how we're too reliant on technology.
3: I never heard of this. I never heard of this before, but it affects even universities, UTSA. It affected UTSA with delaying final exams. But everything can be breached, and it's just, you've got to be very diligent on all security at all levels, especially towards the end of the school year. Good gosh, big time of the year.
1: 9,000 schools across the world were affected, and the cyber hackers say they accessed billions of private messages and educational records. So that was a huge story, which is now at the point where it's back up and they have access to it.
0: Well, they say it's back online. However, in these reports that we had from earlier, it stated that there were several demands that were made. I didn't see what the demands were, but they stated that the demands were made by the hackers that were taking credit for this. So my question, of course, is, well, did you meet their demands, or were you able to override it? How were you able to come back online, and what were the demands?
1: Mm-hmm. The group that claimed responsibility, according to experts, was made up of young Americans and young hackers from Great Britain who were engaged in this hacking. Arizona State University students were part of the group affected by this. This was a little bit earlier today, when these students were speaking out there in Arizona at their university.
14: Canvas is our whole life on college campus. It has all our assignments where we email professors. Without Canvas, school is pointless. Like, you can't turn in anything without it. They only go through Canvas. So with it being shut down, it's really bad for us.
1: Here's one more.
10: Like, I can't get in there and check any of my grades, can't see what I made for any of it, and I worked really hard, so now I don't know if I passed.
1: So it was crippling, bottom line is, but it sounds like things are improving. Here in Texas, Texas Scorecard News says the state of Texas has ordered a Muslim university in Dallas to shut down immediately. The university is called Texas American Muslim University at Dallas. They sometimes refer to it as Texas A&M University. Governor Greg Abbott says he told the state higher education coordinating board to shut that thing down immediately.
3: Seems like it wasn't much of a university. They weren't giving out degrees. They weren't doing a lot of things. It was just, I don't understand what the heck they were doing.
0: Well, to me, I know they're trying to make this a story about it being a Muslim university. That's not what the state is shutting down. The state is shutting it down because they never received the legally required certificate of authority needed to operate as someone offering a degree in the state of Texas.
1: And that's a very wise law here in Texas. You just can't let people pop up and claim to be a college or university. That could lead to a lot of ripoffs.
3: Sure.
1: Of honest people. Yeah. So the governor got on top of this right away. The university says, look, we think it's all a misunderstanding. And we're going to ensure that we're in full compliance with all of the state laws and regulations to operate this university, which they say is primarily going to be STEM courses. And then one third of the curriculum will be centered on the Islamic faith.
3: But why do they say they're not currently granting degrees, certificates, or academic credentials? And knowledge that it must attain site authorization.
0: But they are taking your money.
3: They will take your money.
1: 512-836-0590. Also in the news today, ABC says it's done an investigation and it's finding that crooks are using artificial intelligence to rip off consumers online. They're fabricating very convincing stories of struggling small businesses in order to deceive consumers and boost their sales.
0: So it's interesting, as I was reading this, I'm like, I've seen these ads. I don't know that it was so much this, but I have seen mom and daughter who were making jewelry going out of business. It just, they can't do it anymore. And we're closing in a month, and then 2 months later, you see the same exact ad, and you're like, well, I thought y'all were going out of business. How is it that you kept staying into business? I don't know if it was exactly the same thing as this, but I'm seeing more and more of that. And unfortunately, they're pulling on heartstrings when they say, you know, I've been in business for 50 plus years and now I have to close my doors. People want to help.
1: Mm-hmm.
0: And unfortunately, they're getting scammed because it isn't a business that's been there hand-making everything.
3: Yeah,
0: they're just ordering stuff from China. And that's right.
3: One of the examples was this old man who was making handmade caps. And a guy said, boy, I feel sorry for the guy. And he bought the inventory out and thinking he was helping out this guy. Then come to find out the hats came from China and they cost more than he thought he was going to pay. It is just a big pull-your-heartstrings ripoff.
1: And cyber specialists say it's tough for regular consumers to figure out, is this thing real or is it fake?
3: Mark, there's things on the internet today I was looking at earlier today go, is that real or is that fake? You know, videos of President Trump with different people. And, you know, it's amazing what they can do with AI. It's truly amazing. You can't tell the difference sometimes.
1: 512-836-0590. Fox News says members of Congress have introduced a bill that would significantly restructure how several major federal security agencies are organized. The centerpiece proposal is moving the U.S. Secret Service out of the Department of Homeland Security and putting it directly under the authority of the White House.
0: The reason behind this is they say all these smaller agencies like the Secret Service or the TSA or FEMA get swallowed up by the big DHS. And so when you get swallowed up, maybe you're not getting the resources that you need, like the training, et cetera, to go along with it. I don't think it's a bad idea. I don't want to create more little bureaucracies up there, but I don't think it's a bad idea to say Secret Service, you're under the White House. That kind of makes sense. TSA, you're under the Department of Transportation. That seems to make sense.
1: Yes, it does. And what do you make of it, Ed?
3: Well, I make of it, I've never understood, Mark. Well, example, one example is the U.S. Secret Service is responsible for investigating counterfeit U.S. currency. I think the Secret Service should be Secret Service protecting our government officials. And I think they need to get out of the currency safeguard business and make it a true security Secret Service for members of the administration, members of the cabinet, and other high-ranking people in the country. I'm for an overhaul of this thing. We've seen some near misses for Donald Trump in the last year. My goodness gracious. We need to streamline that and get it, make it better.
1: This has been introduced by a Republican of Florida and a Democrat from Florida, Jared Moskowitz, and it's moving through the House right now. You can weigh in with your thoughts, 512-836-0590. Great to have you on board. We're live and local 2 to 6 every weekday. 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
26: But will
2: at last. I'm Carmen Roberts, Fox News. President Trump announced a short time ago that Russia and Ukraine have agreed to his request for a three-day ceasefire. But nearly every temporary truce between the two warring nations has quickly collapsed. Fox's Aisha Hosni says the president posted online the truce will start tomorrow.
4: May 9th, May 10th, and May 11th. And that's interesting because that is around Victory Day for Russia. Of course, Vladimir Putin is going to want to have a big military parade. So it sounds like that's something that he was very interested in securing a ceasefire during that time.
2: President Trump says the 3 days will allow for the transfer of 2,000 Russian and Ukrainian prisoners of war. In the Middle East, the U.S. strikes at 4 tankers trying to break the blockade, even as the White House awaits Iran's response to a peace proposal.
5: We're expecting a response from them. We'll see what the response entails.
2: Secretary of State Marco Rubio telling reporters in Rome.
5: The hope is it's something that it can put us into a serious process of negotiation. Obviously, we've seen the reporting overnight that Iran has established or trying to establish some agency that's going to control traffic in the straits. That would be very problematic. That would actually be unacceptable.
2: And the U.S. State Department says it is arranging for a repatriation flight for the safe return of American passengers aboard the Dutch cruise ship impacted by a hantavirus outbreak.
21: The MV Hondius, the site of a deadly hantavirus outbreak with more than 140 passengers and crew on board, is expected to reach a Spanish island off the coast of West Africa this weekend. 17 of those on board are Americans. At least 3 passengers have died and several others are sick.
2: Fox's Tanya J. Powers. And the Virginia Supreme Court erases a voter-approved Democratic redistricting plan, saying lawmakers violated procedure when placing the amendment on the ballot. 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
2: Conditions in Utah have become so dangerously dry that state and federal officials are urging an emergency drought declaration.
23: Utah's Department of Natural Resources says it's voted to recommend Governor Spencer Cox make an emergency drought declaration.
26: It's really bad. Like, we're seeing conditions that we've never experienced before as a state, and it's statewide. And so we've got to raise awareness. We've got to use less water. We've got to conserve, and we got to be smart with how we use this limited resource.
23: Department Commissioner Joel Ferry speaking with Salt Lake City's Fox 13 News. Officials say the state is facing low stream inflows and above average temperatures, which could also lead to a tough wildfire season, noting the declaration would free up resources and funding to help reduce the impact. Kristen Goodwin, Fox News.
2: Blake Lively turns the tables on her It Ends With Us co-star Justin Baldoni. She's demanding a massive payout following a settlement of her lawsuit.
27: In a new legal filing obtained by Fox News Digital, Lively's legal team argued that Baldoni's dismissed $400 million defamation suit was retaliatory. The 38-year-old actress accused Baldoni and others of filing the countersuit to punish her for speaking out about alleged sexual harassment. Lively is seeking a sweeping financial judgment that includes attorney's fees, triple damages for alleged harm, and punitive damages. But Baldoni's lawyer pushed back, noting the court had already dismissed 10 of Lively's 13 claims, including sexual harassment and defamation claims. Michelle Polino, Fox News.
2: And stocks rise to records after a better-than-expected jobs report in hopes of a peace deal with Iran. The S&P 500 and NASDAQ settling now looking at records. The S&P 7,398. The NASDAQ up 441 points to 26,247. The Dow up 12 points at 49,609. I'm Carmen Roberts. This is Fox News.
0: News Radio KLBJ Radar Weather Watch. A shower or thunderstorm still in the forecast for today. Not out of the realm of possibility. 81's the high. Mostly cloudy, upper 60s tonight. We're going to see it get very warm tomorrow, and we could actually end up with a stray shower or thunderstorm and a high around 90. That's your News Radio KLBJ Radar Weather Watch. I'm Rachel Marisay.
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1: Humboldt County, California says it has discovered 596 unopened but sealed ballots that should have been counted but were not counted for the November 4th special election that included a statewide redistricting measure.
6: Oh, but don't worry. It didn't affect anything. Nothing to see here. This isn't a problem. What was interesting to me is that the person in charge of these things go, yeah, we probably should have had some internal safeguards here. We're going to get on that and start doing it.
3: He apologized. Humboldt County apologized and everything. You got to be uber diligent when it comes to elections. That's the bottom line for me. Uber diligent, and you can't have any questions. Wouldn't have mattered, but then you pause to concern. If it happened in good old Humboldt County, California, did it happen in Oakland, California, L.A.? Where else did it happen if it happened?
1: Well, these ballots were in a locked drop box, and the clerk who's in charge of all of this says we had breakdowns in our system. Somebody should have gone in and made sure that everything was taken out of that drop box. We fell short of our responsibilities, but we are committed to improving election security.
6: Well, I think as their punishment, they should have to ban drop boxes.
1: I'll second the amendment. Yes, I like it. I know President Trump would certainly go along with that.
3: He loves that because he was robbed of many elections during his time, according to Donald Trump.
1: So are you opposed to the idea of eliminating drop boxes?
3: I don't really care, to tell you the truth. I don't think there's a big problem out there with drop boxes for the most part, Mark. I know the president wants to make everybody believe that elections were stolen from him when they were not. But I'll say what I said. First of all, you've got to go and have many, many safeguards. And if we, as a society and electorate, deem drop boxes wrong and fraught with fraud, we should eliminate them. But if the drop boxes are working in different places, they work. And some places, apparently, they don't work. So I'm not ready to throw them all out at once just because Donald Trump wants us to do that.
1: If there had been some county races on the ballot, 596 votes could have been a very significant number of votes. Let's say it's a district court judge, county attorney, the county judge, then what? What do you do in May when you discover that you didn't ever count these ballots?
6: Well, and I would be curious if they would be honest about it, if they would take a look at it and say, oh, this would have messed the election up. We just won't ever let anyone know that we found these.
1: It's possible. They might try to conceal it. 512-836-0590 in Georgia. Mayor Ron Shenick has fired the entire police department of his town of 1,000 people. That's all 10 employees and police officers.
3: You don't mess with his wife. Apparently there are some things on Facebook set against his wife.
6: Go back to the beginning. Okay. His wife used to work for the
3: clerk.
6: City.
3: She was a clerk.
6: And it was alleged that she was creating a hostile environment, so she was fired. However, she was still going in there and gaining access to the personnel records. I don't know what she was doing with it, but you had some of the police officers file a complaint that she was still in there getting access to information that she shouldn't. And that's what started all of this.
3: Yeah. He got mad and fired them all. I don't know how they're functioning as a community without a police department, but apparently he thanked them and wanted them to move along. But seems like it was a big... It was too much by the police. It wasn't too much by the mayor. It wasn't thought out because you can't do that for a small city. Eliminate the police department in your town and eliminate every one of them.
1: Just days before the firing, the mayor, the police chief, and the town attorney held a news conference claiming all of the disputes had been resolved. We had an open dialogue, good faith, meditation, and mediation, all as well. And then the mayor turned around within a day or two, and he fired everybody in the police department. So that leaves the county sheriff's office now in charge of policing and watching out for the bad guys in this community.
6: Bad look for the mayor. Extremely bad look. If your wife was causing issues, then she probably needed to go. Why were you still allowing for her to come in and put her hands on stuff that she shouldn't have access to? And then instead of saying, hey, wife, you can't come to work anymore because mm-hmm. you don't work here, he decides to just fire the people that complained about it. Doesn't make much sense. Not a good look for that mayor.
3: No.
6: We'll see if how his reelection goes.
1: Particularly when his city has to start writing checks to those fired officers. 512-836-0590. Back during COVID-19, North Carolina Democrat Governor Roy Cooper released 3,500 prison inmates early. He said, we want to try to limit the spread of COVID-19 in our state prisons. They went out and 48% of them reoffended. They committed new crimes. 600 of them were charged with violent crimes. 18 of them were charged with murder after early release from prison in North Carolina.
3: Yeah, they might have limited, Mark, the spread of COVID, but they increased the crime scene around there. Yeah, that's not good at all. And I was not in favor when we had a lot of municipalities saying, we're going to let people out early. Well, here in Austin, we let everybody out because we have a DA that doesn't like to put people in jail. But it's always a bad idea to do that, to say, you've got this, you've got that, we're going to let them out. A lot of these people, Mark and Melinda, once a criminal, always a criminal.
6: To me, there are 18 murders, 18 individuals or more, because these, I don't know how many they killed at one point. But that's victims that are on Cooper's hands. They should have been behind bars. He let them go and unleashed 600 of them, aggressive felony charges. You unleash that onto your state or wherever it is that they went on to do this. How do you live with yourself knowing that you are a part of their crimes? Because had you not released them, they would have been behind bars. They wouldn't have committed these.
1: Yes. One mother whose son was murdered says, I hold Governor Roy Cooper personally responsible for my son's death. And the guy who murdered my son had a long record of very violent crimes when he was released during COVID-19. Cooper is running for the U.S. Senate in North Carolina.
6: That's going to be a hard one to explain to the voters.
1: Yes, it will. 512-836-0590. 313 now, Mark, Melinda, and Ed.
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11: 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Ace, good morning.
13: Good morning. How you guys doing? I just had a quick comment and then a question. Like, I just moved here from Chicago. I'm literally not even a year and a half out. And, my mom is still there and her family. And we would, even though they not Trump people, I guarantee if this was Joe Biden saying that, the people would be dancing in the streets. Like, my mom is a prisoner in her own home. Wow. Can't come outside because they're scared. And the thing is, I'm hoping that if they send the troops in, that they go into the inner cities, not just the downtown areas where the tourists are, going to the inner cities. And I do, I kind of fear for them, because you got some young idiots, like a nephew of mine, like they're young idiots. And I'm wondering if they would start shooting at the National Guard. And my question is, with all the crime that's going on in Austin, with the break-ins and the businesses and people who want to move out and get rid of their business because of all the crime, would you guys be in favor of them coming to Austin? No. Thank you guys. I love your show.
14: Thank you, Ace. Appreciate it, Ace. No, I don't necessarily want the guard here in town. Maybe crime get is, maybe I change my mind down the road if things change, but I don't know. There's a thing about, know, sending the troops into American streets that fundamentally is kind of I'm against that.
4: Yeah.
14: You know?
4: Yeah. I mean, listen, obviously it's effective when you look at D.C. where they're federal and they're not a state. But the rules are different in Illinois, in Texas. I just can't support the feds coming in. Unless it's a riot, you know, a natural disaster, an emergency, something like that, I can't support the feds coming into any of our cities. I do agree with him that the people of Chicago deserve better. His family deserves far better than they're getting. But I don't think sending in the feds is really what we need to find another way. And that's a part of that is getting guys like Brandon Johnson out of office.
14: Yeah.
4: And or, you know, I'm sure they got a DA a lot like us up there.
14: It sucks that Ace, that your mother is trapped in their home, in her home, afraid to go outside. That's horrific feeling right there, man. That's unacceptable.
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1: Great to have you with us at 3:15. Tiger is producing. The city of Austin has spent $35 million on outside attorneys since 2020, according to KUT in a new report out today.
6: It really does make you wonder what the internal attorneys do.
3: What do they do?
6: Anything.
3: Yeah.
6: I know that the city says, well, we have to hand it over to the outside law firm so that we don't look like there's a conflict of interest or this or that. Well, I would think almost everything that would be coming to the city of Austin in regards to a lawsuit would be considered conflict of interest. So I'm asking, why do you even bother to have an internal legal counsel if, A, anything they do would be considered a conflict and you're just going to go outside to outside attorneys to begin with? And then the other part of that is, you rack up a big bill because these firms can say, oh, well, we need more time or we need to do this. And of course, every minute counts.
1: Yes.
6: When you're talking about attorneys, they're charging you for it.
1: Yes. Sure.
3: Yeah.
1: Austin attorney Scott Hendler says that when you hire these outside firms, you do create an incentive for more and more fees. Large legal contracts create incentives for private lawyers to prolong litigation to maximize the billable hours, just as Melinda noted. He says this can delay settlements. It costs taxpayers more money and more money. He says many cities successfully handle civil rights and police misconduct lawsuits using their own in-house attorneys. And Austin previously used to be able to do that, but now we're going outside more and more and more.
3: And Mark, these examples are just totally outrageous. The example of a lawsuit where they went to the Austin Police Department, incorrectly believed an armed suspect was inside a house, $23,000 in property damage. They had the opportunity to settle the case, but instead they went and got an outside firm at the cost of $609,000 to handle the case, and then they approved $350,000 settlement for $23,000 in property damage and all that money to outside lawyers. It's nonsense. It's nonsense. Mike Siegel, the city councilman, says we got to shore up. We got to get more attorneys. And he's right. You've got to get more attorneys, more litigators. But it's just ridiculous to farm these cases out at these high costs. And these lawyers will start twiddling their thumbs. And here come the billable hours, billable hours, billable hours. This is outrageous. $35 million since 2020.
6: Well, I would like to ask Councilmember Siegel, if we do ramp up the number of attorneys that we have within the city, how does that help when you're also saying there's conflicts of interest or we seek outside counsel because they specialize in something that I guess our internals don't do? Just beefing it up doesn't take away those things. Again, if you're going to say it's a conflict of interest, and I would imagine every lawsuit against the city, it's a conflict of interest to have the city represent themselves. But that's what they're supposed to do.
1: Here are the numbers, 512-836-0590. Let's go back for just 1 second to that settlement that they approved yesterday that Ed just highlighted. We've talked about this case many times. This was in South Austin. The SWAT team was dealing with a bad guy in a neighborhood across the street from the bad guy. The SWAT team ended up breaking through the front door, along with DPS SWAT, of these homeowners and doing damage to the interior of the house as well. The homeowners said to the city, give us $23,000 for the total damage. That's all we're asking for. And the city started fighting them over that and kept adding money to the outside lawyers to keep fighting against this. $609,000 ultimately for outside lawyers. And yesterday the city council said, okay, that's enough. Let's settle it for an amount up to $350,000.
6: You're talking almost $1 million that could have been settled for less than $25,000.
3: Right.
1: Yes.
3: That is mismanagement. That is preposterous. That's our tax dollars. Kapoof.
1: All right, 512-836-0590. In Minnesota, a key person in the fraud scandal up there for Medicaid has cut a plea deal. He will have no jail time in this case on the condition that he helps catch his partner in crime in this fraud. So this man, who is from Somalia, will avoid jail time in the case that's being described by Minnesota officials as their largest state fraud case that they've ever handled in the Medicaid system.
6: $11 million, and it was not lost on me who made this agreement,
1: mm-hmm.
6: and that would be the Minnesota Attorney General Ellison. I do not understand how you would even go about explaining to the people that this was in any way justice. The man just helped steal $11 million, and you say, we'll call it even. Just go ahead and let us know where your buddy is.
1: And his buddy was allowed by a judge in Minnesota to keep his U.S. passport. He has a wife and kids in Kenya. He's gone. This guy's not going to help him find that guy. That guy is gone for good with his part of the money. So this guy's getting a sweetheart deal to pretend like he's helping them catch his friend.
3: Yeah, this guy's back in Kenya, Somalia. He's somewhere in Africa. He took the money and left. What a sweetheart deal this guy gets.
1: This guy also has agreed to repay $2.2 million in fraudulent proceeds. And the state of Minnesota says we're going to put him on a payment plan to pay back $2.2 million. He won't make that much money in the rest of his life.
6: What does that even look like? Yeah. What are you paying him monthly?
1: Right. Yes. They'll never see that $2.2
3: million. No.
1: 512-836-0590. In Houston, Channel 13 says a man was arrested after leading Harris County Sheriff's deputies on a dangerous high-speed chase after a large parking lot takeover near I-45 in the Houston area. This guy was a part of the takeover involving 100 cars. He tried to get out of there when he saw the cops arrive on the scene.
6: Hey, here's a little tip for you fleesters. Check your gas tank before you go.
1: Yeah, his Dodge ran out of gasoline. He was flying as he tried to get away, sometimes doing more than 100 miles per hour. After he ran out of gas, he jumped out and started running, but they chased him down and caught this guy.
3: Yeah, they caught the guy. This is dumb. And, you know, these takeovers are scary, because what if you go to that location where a takeover's being, you didn't know what's coming, and here, what have I done? And you're in the midst of this craziness. And we've all seen videos of the crazy activities they do with the wild driving, people jumping on top of cars, people being flung over cars, and people being hurt and killed.
1: And this was more than 100 cars.
3: Yeah, 100, which is a lot, which is dangerous. Bad scene.
1: Yeah, that's one of the bigger ones that I've heard of.
3: Yeah.
1: 512-836-0590. A Colorado school district is now being sued. The claim is they discriminated in their discipline of an Asian student. She recorded two classmates using racist language. She shared that ultimately with a black student who then posted the video online, and it took off. Lots of people saw it. It spread like wildfire. But the lawsuit says the Asian student got a far different level of punishment while the African-American student received no punishment.
6: Well, and to me, it's more concerning if what is being alleged here is that the school officials, the attorneys are saying that the school officials said, well, we can't do anything to the girls that spread it online because we have to look through everything through a culturally responsive lens. So if they truly said that, they set themselves up here to say that they were discriminating based on race.
1: The Asian student was suspended for 2 months.
3: Wow.
1: And they were very close to expelling her for recording these two fellow middle school girls, one white, one Hispanic, using the N-word multiple times in a video. I guess word got out about it, and this African-American student approached this Asian girl and said, can you shoot me a copy of that video? And then she turned around and posted it, and that's what really erupted in controversy.
3: Yeah, social media. That's where it all started to get in trouble. And it doesn't sound like it's fair at all, because it seems like the person who posted this high voltage and highly emotional thing, unauthorized by the participants, would be facing more trouble than the person who said, "Yeah, here it is." But I think they both should be punished. Everybody should be punished, but it seems like it's unfair.
1: And that's what the attorneys for the Asian girl are arguing. Yeah. Race should not matter. It should be blind justice, equal treatment for all under the law. 512-836-0590. You can weigh in with your thoughts. 327 now. Mark, Melinda, and Ed with you on KLBJ.
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3: Hi, friends. Ed here. 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
24: I'm going to squeeze in Allie. She wants to weigh in on this dyslexic story. The numbers of dyslexic students in the state of Texas in just 5 years has skyrocketed 600%. Yes, dyslexic students are now under the umbrella for special education. Allie, good morning.
28: I don't believe dyslexia is because of social media, TikTok, or any of those other reasons. I am 41, and I have dyslexia. My daughter, who's 7, also has it. It's something you're born with. It's something you have to learn to manage, and I actually didn't learn to read till 5th grade because of it. I think the uptick is because we're actually testing for it now. Back in the 90s, we didn't. they thought something was just wrong with my eyes.
4: But it's a 600% increase in just the past several years. That seems like such a large jump just to attribute only to better testing. Maybe you're right, but it just seems an abnormally large jump.
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2: On the amount of money students can borrow for loans to go to college, primarily for graduate school programs. But a group of Democrats in the Congress have announced they are introducing a Congressional Review Act resolution to repeal that executive order and that final rule by the Federal Department of Education that's designed to hold down exorbitant costs for kids in college.
3: I'm not sure how they're going to explain that they are really working on affordability when they're fighting against having a tuition cap or these programs that have been for the loan repayment that discontinues interest for a million years and you can never really pay it off. I don't know how you say we're fighting for affordability, but you're doing the opposite, at least in this proposal that you want to pass.
4: There's got to be something done about this, and we've got to have a rework of all the federal rules, because it's ridiculous. How many horror stories do you hear? People knowingly and willingly take these loans, but after 10, 15, 20, 25 years, and they're still being sacked with these, that's the system that doesn't work. It doesn't work, or it doesn't work for anybody except the universities who reap the money and get the money from it.
2: These Democrats claim that the cap on the loan amount will affect public service jobs like nurses, teachers, and firefighters. Now, remember, this is a cap on loans for graduate school and professional school, PhD level. And they're saying, look, you're going to keep people from going to graduate school, upper level school for nursing, teaching, and firefighting if you put a cap on these loan amounts.
3: Well, I'm not sure how many firefighters go on to get their doctorate. It's really not about your education once you get on the team. It's about building and moving up. And as far as nurses and teachers, again, you can be a teacher without your graduate. It is, or your doctorate. That goes into whether or not you want to enter into the administrative part of it. That's when you will need the higher education beyond your bachelor's. For nurses, I don't know. I'm going to sit here and pretend, but I would think that for a lot of them, you can go into nursing, and then if you want to seek higher, probably again, admin level, that you would go for the other. So they're completely either not knowing of that kind of stuff, or they're just making it up to sound really good to back up them trying to stop it.
2: The Trump administration says that executive order is already having the desired effect. It says the University of California at Irvine, for example, is cutting tuition for two of its graduate level degree programs by more than 20% after Trump announced the loan cap for graduate level programs. And the University of Kansas will start using endowment money to offer low interest student loan rates as opposed to relying on federal loans for graduate level programs. So they say mission accomplished, but now these Democrats want to blunt that momentum.
4: Again, it's a Trump initiative. That's mostly the bottom line. But again, I'll just say it. It's just ridiculous how much the cost of higher education is and how you saddle people with those costs.
2: 512-836-0590. You might remember here on the show a couple of weeks ago, we told you about a surgeon in Florida who removed a guy's liver instead of his spleen. He was supposed to take out the spleen. Now that surgeon, in a deposition as part of all of his legal proceedings, has explained kind of what was going through his mind during that emergency surgery, where he admitted now that he did take out the liver instead of the spleen.
4: Well, this is sort of frightening. The doctor said he became emotionally overwhelmed during the operation and couldn't tell the difference between the two organs. It was a very complicated surgery. There was a lot

0: the blood down there. But to say he became emotionally overwhelmed, don't you think the surgeon would have said, taken a step back and said, ladies and gentlemen here, I need your assistance. I'm emotionally overwhelmed. We need some more help, or you need to help me. That would be the common sense deal.
1: Yeah, it doesn't invoke a whole lot of confidence when you have a surgeon say he became emotionally overwhelmed in doing a surgery. Not every surgery goes as planned. There are probably complications more than we would like to acknowledge. If you can't handle that, you shouldn't be in a room where someone's lives depend on you keeping it together.
2: This guy is facing a manslaughter charge from the state of Florida, and he's being sued in civil court by the survivors of this 70-year-old man who was on a vacation in Florida and suffered tremendous pain. He went to the ER. They said, you need to have your spleen removed. He said, do it. He went into surgery and never came out. He died. He essentially bled to death after the guy took out the liver. 512-836-0590. Laura is on 183 at 337. Good afternoon, Laura. How are you today?
3: I am wonderful. How are you guys?
2: Very well. What are your thoughts on this loan cap for the graduate level programs?
3: Well, it is going to be an unmitigated disaster for nursing. One of the things that nurses get with higher degrees is they get their nurse practitioner license. And we have had basically a collapse of physicians, and the ones that are left are struggling so hard to keep up with everything. They work incredibly hard, but most physicians have mid-level practitioners that practice underneath their license. Many of those are nurse practitioners with either master's degrees or doctorate degrees.
2: Mm-hmm.
3: They also have physician's assistants within their the same level. But the biggest problem we're going to have is when we don't have nurses with master's degrees, because a nurse must have a master's degree in order to instruct new nurses. The reason we have
2: Laura, you broke up just a little bit. I'm sorry to interrupt. You broke up when you started to say the reason we... Could you start over?
3: Yes, sir. The reason we have a nursing shortage comes down to one thing. It has nothing to do with people not wanting to become nurses. It has to do with an incredible shortage of nursing instructors. You must have your master's degree to be a nursing instructor. So without teachers to give the classes, the students can't get the classes they need in a timely manner. And the problem with our master's level nurses that do become teachers is they're paid about 50 to 60% of what they could make if they worked as a nurse in the field. So most of our teachers, instructors are married and don't need the higher income, or they're retired and at the end of their career. And the biggest reason nurses can't get through the system in a timely manner is because they can't get the classes they have to have. So if we stop helping people get their master's and doctorate, we're not going to have teachers, so the nursing shortage will get much worse, and we're not going to have providers to see patients.
1: So, Laura, I'm trying to figure that out with this. What was proposed would there would be a cap on the amount of money you could borrow, but also trying to cap how much these universities are charging. How does that impact what you just laid out for being the nurse shortage?
3: Well, if a nurse can't get their master's degree, then there's no teacher. So we have to be able to help people get their master's degree or their doctorate degree in order to become teachers, to not make our nursing shortage any worse. Mm-hmm. I work with a whole lot. I've been an RN for a very long time, worked with a whole lot of nurses from other countries. But had the nursing people that are here in the States could get through classes, we wouldn't need to import anybody.
2: Laura, this story that I have does not set to the maximum amount of money that can be borrowed for a master's program, say in nursing. What does that cost run, generally speaking? What would that take?
3: It's so wide and so varied depending on which school you go to. But my daughter-in-law just got her doctorate and it was very expensive, probably around $20,000 a semester. And the problem, too, is that if a nurse gets their master's or their doctorate to go into teaching, which I don't know anybody does that, because you make about 50% to 60% of what you could make working on the floor. Most people get their higher degree to go what's called a mid-level provider, crucial for our medical care.
2: Are you concerned that Trump has set this cap too low and it's going to cut off the supply of master's degrees in nursing?
3: Absolutely. Absolutely. Because these people made it funny. And they're not going to go. And the problem is it's going to greatly increase our nursing shortage.
1: Okay, well, I just kind of looked up to see what the caps are. And for professional degrees, which I'm guessing would what you're talking about, they're capped at $50,000 annually. That would cover the $20,000 per semester.
3: So if it's $50,000 annually, that might work. But if we were doing this really intelligently, we wouldn't be charging people anything to get a higher degree in nursing. Because we would solve our provider problem. We would also solve our teacher problem, which would in turn solve our nursing shortage problem in probably 4 short years.
2: Why don't the colleges do that?
3: Money, I'm sure. But it would be very long-sighted of our government to fully fund anybody that wanted a higher nursing degree. Because they are now the providers, but if you can't get them through school without the teachers, and the teachers don't make anything, nobody's going to go into $200,000 debt to make $50,000 a year. So we need to get nurses through and get their master's degree so they can become teachers, so they can provide the classes to get people who want to be regular floor nurses through their classes so they can get their degree in a timely manner. There's people that are getting an associate's degree, which is supposedly a 2-year degree. It takes them 6 to 8 years to get it because they can't get the classes.
2: How many master's degrees do we need to crank out annually in Texas to be in good shape?
3: You know, that would be hard for me to say, but the place where I work, we have one physician and we have, I think, about 12 mid-level providers. And there's no way we could provide the care that we provide without those mid-level providers. They're fabulous, and they're relatively inexpensive compared to a physician, and they can do many of the things that a physician does to free that physician up to do the higher-level management, the more complicated patients. So I think it's very short-sighted of our entire financial system to basically tie the hands of the nursing profession, because we are what will save the future.
2: Laura, thank you for weighing in with that insight. We appreciate it.
3: You're welcome.
2: You have a good day, Laura.
3: All right. You too, sir. Bye-bye.
2: Bye-bye. 512-836-0590. Get in here and join the discussion. 345, Mark, Melinda, and Ed.
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2: We were talking yesterday about the guy who murdered 3 and wounded 15 on 6th Street in that terrible shooting on March 1st. And how he should have had his citizenship revoked years ago because of his violent criminal record before that deadly shooting. Now today, Fox News is reporting the Department of Justice at the federal government is moving against 12 individuals to revoke their citizenship. This is denaturalization. It's rarely used. It's a complex process, but it will strip them of their U.S. citizenship.
1: Well, the 12 that they're looking at, they say pretty much lied on their citizenship application. They did not reveal that they had ties to terrorism or had committed violent crimes and were wanted for that, or fraudulent conduct was found during them doing the application. Absolutely, that should be cause for denaturalizing them because they lied in order to get the naturalization. So therefore, that should make it void.
0: There's got to be a mechanism, and there's a mechanism now. It's not ever used. It's been a long, long time since I know the Trump administration, the first term he did. Yeah, we need, if you can recognize these people who we granted naturalization, who do violent things, who do bad things, yeah, by all means, we need to get them out of the country. Because those are the people who become terrorists. They hang around. They do bad things. And we naturalize them. And they disappear. And, yeah, we've got to have the mechanisms there.
2: These 12 individuals come from a range of countries, including Iraq, Somalia, China, and India. Acting Attorney General Todd Blanche says we've got a broader push underway to aggressively enforce immigration and citizenship laws. I didn't see what was the reason they picked out these 12 to go after them. There are 24 million naturalized citizens in the United States right now. 24 million. And critics are already popping up saying, you have just injected a tremendous amount of fear and anxiety in all 24 million of those people.
0: There should not be fear and anxiety if you do the right thing. if you're a naturalized citizen and are a good citizen, you have nothing to fear.
1: If you did not lie on that application and you sincerely came here seeking a better life, there is no fear. The only fear for those that were running from charges back home, like murder,
2: mm-hmm.
1: or just out and out lied.
2: In the last 30 years, the Department of Justice has only brought 305 of these kind of cases to revoke the citizenship mm-hmm. of someone who had become naturalized.
0: Yeah, it's such, I'm sure, many, many hurdles you have to go through, and just the levels of what they did bad. But if they do really bad things, we got to get them out. We do have to get them out. And I don't think they really, how do you defend if someone does really, really, really, really bad things to, if they become, when they're a naturalized citizen?
2: Just the News is reporting that Director of National Intelligence Tulsi Gabbard has ordered an internal investigation into allegations that U.S. intelligence agencies mishandled or suppressed information related to foreign countries meddling in the 2020 election cycle. This information was withheld from President Trump at the time, particularly a strong case against China and a case against Venezuela. This was also withheld from Congress at the time and obviously withheld from the public, specifically by members of the CIA, according to these internal documents.
1: And those members of the CIA need to be brought to be held accountable for this, because you essentially were deciding how this country was going to respond or not respond to this by keeping that information to yourself.
2: The CIA concluded that China had accessed voter registration databases in multiple states.
0: Huh.
2: That information was intentionally withheld from President Trump's daily briefing from the CIA.
0: Why? Why was that withheld?
2: Because some people in the CIA did not want to see Trump get reelected.
0: I think if they had they don't know who people were going to vote for, Mark. It makes no sense to me. But if they do something so egregious, that affects the Dems and the R's in state by state or whatever.
2: All right, let's go to Alan at 353 on KLBJ. Mark, Melinda, and Ed. Alan, good afternoon. How are you, sir?
19: Hey, good afternoon, guys. Happy Friday.
2: Happy Friday. Welcome, Alan.
19: Yeah, I just wanted to say, as far as the immigration and all these policies, I traveled to Canada about 3.5 months ago for work, and I was staying there for 2 weeks. The amount of documentation I had to show them, among a lot of stuff, there were two things I had to show them. Number one is that I have health insurance, so I wouldn't go there, get hurt, and, you know, obviously they'd be responsible, or I wouldn't have a way to pay. And then the second thing was financial means to sustain myself. I had to prove those two things to go to Canada. Why can't we do anything near that?
2: Well, I think we used to do things like that, but we have gotten softer and softer in the recent
19: Absolutely
2: decades.
19: Correct.
2: Yes, yeah.
19: That's all I wanted to say. You guys keep it up.
2: Well, thank you, Alan. You have a good one. 512-836-0590.
0: Listen, the immigration thing was so lax over the last 4 years of the Biden administration. It was outrageous, and we all saw it unfolding on TV every day, and now it is under control. I don't agree with everything the administration is doing, but I want all the criminal illegal aliens out. You want a secure border, and you need things to take, you need these things with a naturalization, and we need to be diligent with what this man just said, Alan just said, when he went to Canada. We've got to be diligent about things like that, especially when people come on short-term visas or visit the country and they stay.
2: Mm-hmm.
0: And
1: well, I think
0: they disappear.
1: That's part of the plan. When you have a party that wants everybody that comes here illegally to have amnesty and to stay, it's part of the plan. And it goes into this as well, making them naturalized citizens. It's part of a plan. That's why it's gotten to the point to where it is, and they've rolled back any of those requests that Canada makes.
2: We've got more coming up right ahead, right after the news on the top of the hour. Great to have you on board with Mark, Melinda, and Ed, 590 AM, 99.7 FM.
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3: The Austin School District is moving ahead with a plan to consolidate some schools to address a budget deficit. 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
28: 3 days to swap prisoners. I'm Carmen Roberts, Fox News. President Trump says Russia and Ukraine agreed to his request for a three-day truce that will facilitate the transfer of 2,000 prisoners of war. It starts tomorrow.
29: And the dates are very interesting as we pull up the Truth Social here. May 9th, May 10th, and May 11th. And that's interesting because that is around Victory Day for Russia. Of course, Vladimir Putin is going to want to have a big military parade. It also goes on to say that it will include a suspension of all kinetic activity, also a prisoner swap of 1,000 prisoners. We haven't seen a number like that for a while, 1,000 prisoners from each country.
28: Fox's Aisha Hazmi at the White House. Still no word from Iran over whether it will accept the latest peace plan.
30: We're expecting a response from them today at some point.
28: Secretary of State Marco Rubio explains to reporters in Rome what may be holding things up.
30: Their system is still highly fractured and a bit dysfunctional as well. So that may be serving as an impediment. I hope it's a serious offer. I really do.
28: And there's more military action, though, than diplomatic action. U.S. CENTCOM says the U.S. has struck several tankers that tried to run the blockade and head to Iranian ports. A major blow to Democrats today as the Virginia Supreme Court strikes down a voter-approved Democratic congressional redistricting plan. And the court ruled state lawmakers violated procedures when putting it on the ballot.
4: And for that reason, they say the congressional district maps issued by the court in 2021

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3: U.S. stocks rallied to record highs driven by strong April jobs report and a tech sector surge.
4: The major averages ending higher for the day and week, with tech leading the charge and boosting the tech-heavy NASDAQ, which surpassed the 26,000 level for the first time and notched a new record close, as did the S&P 500, as investors digested a surprisingly strong April jobs report.
3: Fox's Hillary Barsky. The S&P 500 rose 62 points to a record 7398. NASDAQ jumped 441 points to seal a record at 26,247. The Dow gained 12 points. Not a record. The Court of International Trade blocks President Trump's temporary 10% global tariffs. A panel of judges ruled 2-1 that he was not justified in by imposing a 10% levy under the 1974 Trade Act.
5: We might not see a major impact from this right away, at least, mostly because these 10% global tariffs were set to expire in July. And now new tariff announcements are expected soon.
3: Fox's Connor Hanson. This comes as the administration starting to refund billions in tariff revenue tied to an earlier court ruling. World Cup ticket prices are reaching stratospheric levels.
6: A little more than 2 months away from the championship match of the 2026 World Cup on Fox, prices for tickets to the final in East Rutherford, New Jersey have spiked again. Top-tier seats triple the cost. Previously $10,990, now $32,970. Congress is taking note. Two Democrats from New Jersey wrote FIFA President Gianni Infantino Thursday and accused soccer's governing body of opaque pricing, shifting rules, and potentially deceptive practices. World Cup kicks off on Fox TV June 11th. Jared Max, Fox News.
3: And William Shakespeare's Hamlet's having a resurgence of various adaptations and performances worldwide. I'm Carmen Robertson. This is Fox News.
7: News Radio KLBJ Radar Weather Watch. A shower or thunderstorm still in the forecast for today. Not out of the realm of possibility. 81's the high. Mostly cloudy, upper 60s tonight. We're going to see it get very warm tomorrow, and we could actually end up with a stray shower or thunderstorm and a high around 90. That's your News Radio KLBJ Radar Weather Watch. I'm Rachel Marisick.
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9: there's a state lawmaker that wants to rename a stretch of I-35 right here in Travis County. President Donald J. Trump Highway.
10: I think it's a fantastic troll job.
9: Well, no, it's what do you mean? You think it's a troll? You don't think she's sincere?
10: No, I think she's sincere.
9: There's other presidential highways.
10: I think she's sincere. I'm saying, imagine that. Imagine how much people hate Donald Trump right now, and you're going to stick a sign up and make people every single day drive into it and see that name?
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12: Thanks a lot for joining us. Hope you're having an excellent afternoon. Tiger is here producing at 4:05. You might remember yesterday and at various times this week, we've talked about the controversy over the Muslim-only party at the water park in the Dallas-Fort Worth area that has now been canceled. Governor Abbott threatened the city of Grand Prairie, "I'm going to withhold state money unless you cancel that event that was billed as Muslim only." Well, the woman who put together the event is back in the news again today. Even after the event has been canceled and called off, she is making headlines again today, Melinda.
13: Yeah, some eagle-eyed individuals, I guess, were looking at her a little bit more closely, and they found that she owns and runs a daycare, the Excellence Early Learning Center, that offers a variety of programs for youngsters from infants to pre-K. Yes, it does say Learing, not learning, much like the place in Minneapolis. I did not see, though, through all of this, that they are receiving funding from the state or for federal. That would be the more important part of this story. Besides

0: She has a master's degree from the University of Southern California and a doctorate from Vanderbilt that she didn't do a spell check real quick. Unless, of course, she wanted it to be the Learing Center.
1: Perhaps she did. Perhaps there is some type of a connection that we're not aware of. The Learing Center Minneapolis, the Learing Center in Fort Worth. Very interesting. Amina Knight is the one who put together this party, and she is the owner and lead operator of the Learing Center there in Fort Worth. She has not been available for comment to the New York Post, which noticed this, let's call it unusual spelling on the name of the Learing Center.
0: I mean, we're guessing that they meant learning, but again, we don't know. However, no one in Minneapolis ever came out and said, no, we wanted it to be the Learing Center. We weren't saying we were the Learning Center. We were saying we were the Learing Center.
1: Yes, yes. And as you indicated, she is highly educated. She has a master's degree from USC and a doctorate from Vanderbilt. So maybe she wanted it to be the Learing Center.
0: Well, they should come out and say, guys, this is a thing. It is a Learing Center, and this is what we mean by that, and this is why we call our things this. You would think that they would come out, especially as much attention as the one in Minneapolis received, that they would have corrected everyone really quickly afterwards, if that's truly what they meant.
1: This story doesn't say how long it's been the Learing Center. One would think that they would have made that correction shortly after the sign was made and the website was put up. On the website, they say, we boast multiculturalism, small classroom sizes, healthy eating, and a warm, loving environment that feels just like home. We have a staff with degrees in education, accounting, biology, pharmacology, science, nursing, and mathematics from their home countries. That's interesting.
0: I'm sorry, that's for infants to pre-K?
1: Yes.
0: Dang, y'all are expecting a lot out of those kids. I don't even know if I can do that as an adult.
1: That's why they call it the Learing Center. There's a lot of leering going on there.
0: Everybody's eyes are glossed over going, I'm sorry, I'm three.
1: Little geniuses.
0: I don't know about pharmacy. I'm three.
1: Can I have another cookie, please? 512-836-0590 to join the discussion. In California, the City Council of Oakland has voted to enforce a fine on homeowners of $915,135.40. Against a couple who are accused of cutting down trees illegally on their lot in the city of Oakland.
0: So the city said they removed native trees like a live oak and a broadleaf maple. They also claimed that they removed 38 trees, to which this couple said, no, some of those trees had already fallen when we purchased the land. But can you imagine $1 million because you took trees off of your own land?
1: That's staggering. It's mind-blowing.
0: Yeah, they obviously don't want this couple to continue living in California.
1: No.
0: Because you hit me with that, I'm leaving. Fine, it is up for sale. I'm out of here. If you're doing this over trees that I took off of my own land, I can't even imagine what you would do. And coincidentally, they are trying to build a house there that they can't get a permit for. So I would be, see ya.
1: I know the city of Austin has a tree ordinance, and they enforce it. They're pretty strong in that regard, but I don't think their fines reach the level of almost $1 million for violations. 512-836-0590. The guy who tried to assassinate President Trump at the White House Correspondents' Dinner, his attorneys are saying the two top prosecutors should be removed from that case. They were both in attendance that night in the audience. He's referring to Acting Attorney General Todd Blanche and Washington, D.C. U.S. Attorney Jeanine Pirro. Both of them need to be removed. They have a conflict of interest.
0: You know, I was prepared to be like, oh, boo-hoo, get over it. But he may have a point here. And again, I'm not sure that this is coming from him, probably his lawyers. But they were there. They were there. They both have said they heard the gunshots, so they probably feared for their lives. They should just so that there's no questions, they should remove themselves and appoint other attorneys to the case.
1: The attorneys for this guy say both were potential victims as this man targeted President Trump.
0: You know what? Remove them from the prosecutors and put them on the witness stand.
1: It almost sounds like the attorneys are saying, yeah, our guy, he was there to kill Trump. We admit that.
0: And these two could have gotten in the way.
1: Yes, exactly. So the judge who earlier in this case apologized to the suspect for being put in isolation so he wouldn't commit suicide, that's the same judge who's going to hear this motion. The one who apologized to that guy and said, I order you to get him out of that isolation cell immediately. We don't treat people like that. So he's going to hear this motion, and he may grant it, which I would wonder if they're both removed, does that mean all of the legal paperwork they've both signed off on and handled up to this point has to be thrown out as well? The charges, the indictment, paperwork, all of that?
0: I wouldn't think so. I would think it would just prevent them from the trial part of it. I don't know if they intended to be the ones that were arguing in the courtroom or not, but the charges should still stick. If you really believe this man did these things, it shouldn't matter what prosecutor signed off on it or got the charges levied against him. The charges should still remain.
1: These defense attorneys have a tough case, so they've just got to try every trick in the book.
0: You know, it's kind of what we're seeing in the Charlie Kirk assassination case, where they know there's a whole lot of evidence against their defendant, and so the tactic becomes stall, stall, stall. Whatever they can come up with, that's what they put out there.
1: 512-836-0590. We have traffic next and much more coming up. Mark and Melinda on KLBJ.
2: Mark and Melinda.
0: A lot of us have valuables sitting at home that we stopped noticing probably years ago. You know, the jewelry that you never wear anymore. 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
2: Mark and Melinda.
1: Heather is with us regarding the lawsuits against the social media platforms.
13: So I just wanted to say that in a lot of the schools in AISD, they're not really enforcing the no phone policy. The kids walk around with them in their back pockets and still have a decent amount of access to them.
0: Well, I know each school district could make a determination of, could you have your phone on you but you couldn't use it? Could you use your phone when you were in the hallways changing classes and at lunch? I think the schools that have said, you know what, we don't want to see it at all during the day, that means it can't be in your pocket, it has to be away, are having the better success.
1: Yeah, that's the bell-to-bell approach. Once you enter the building, you will not access that phone. I think that's what lawmakers really intended or were hoping would be adopted by every district, but that's not playing out that way. Heather, how often does your daughter get to use her cell phone at middle school?
13: Quite a bit. So she can text me, she calls me, but I can only imagine that if the kids have access, they're smart enough to figure out how to get on them. So I would agree that the bell-to-bell policy would be a lot easier to enforce and leave a lot less to the administrators to try to figure out how do we deal with this. So my daughter just says the kids just don't listen, and then the teachers just give up.
1: Does every middle schooler in your daughter's class have a smartphone?
13: I would probably say about 90% of them.
1: Yeah, I'm not surprised. Yeah. What did you think when we said the person filing this lawsuit says that she started at age 8 with her first social media account?
13: I do think it is on the parent to monitor those things. I do also know that my daughter knows way more about her smartphone than I do and has definitely figured out ways to get around some of the restrictions that I've put on it. So it is still dangerous even when the parents are trying to monitor those types of things.
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1: It is 4:17. Here's Austin's on-time traffic. Melinda, how are they doing?
0: Not too bad. Definitely slow traffic conditions have already built up on all the freeways. And 35 southbound around Parmer, we have reports of a collision. Stalled vehicle 35 northbound on-ramp from South Toll 45 and a reported wreck at Cameron and Runberg. I'm Melinda Brandt with Austin's on-time traffic.
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2: The First Amendment is alive and well. 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
1: It was this time yesterday afternoon, Melinda, when you were doing the traffic.
0: Mm-hmm.
1: Talking about all the problems on Ben White.
0: Police activity had the eastbound frontage road and part of the Ben White main lanes shut down. And it was a suspect that was barricaded up underneath Ben White that SWAT and I saw a ladder truck that was trying to get the individual.
1: Yeah, and CBS Austin says that APD has now identified the guy as Travion Washington, 45-year-old guy who's thought to be homeless. He was up on Ben White throwing rocks down at vehicles yesterday before barricaded himself up underneath the overpass there on Ben White.
0: Yeah, yesterday we didn't have that information about he was throwing the rocks and the bricks. He did damage 4 vehicles. Could have, who knows what could have happened there. Thank goodness, at least by this account, it doesn't appear that anyone was seriously harmed by this.
1: Todd Nas reported this morning that according to the Austin Justice account, this guy has a very long criminal record in Travis County.
0: Of course.
1: Homeless guy.
0: We do not hold homeless individuals accountable for their actions.
1: Right. And over and over and over, it ends up with people either being seriously injured, in some cases being killed. It's just Russian roulette is the way I describe it. That is what the DA is doing by releasing these guys over and over and over.
0: Well, and with 4 vehicles being damaged, that's money out of their pockets now that they are going to have to use to repair their vehicle because he wanted to throw things off the overpass.
1: 512-836-0590. The Wall Street Journal says Governor Gavin Newsom of California has announced a new statewide program. This is designed to encourage people to have more babies and to help young families with the cost of living in California.
0: this man, I don't know if he's trying to be a comedian, but he cracks me up to say that the diapers, the cost of diapers is what's contributing to the financial strain of families in California. Yeah, I'm sure that's it.
1: Oh, yeah.
0: Oh, just the diapers. We can't afford that. Try maybe not doing all of these types of programs that request more money from them. It's really about, it is really unattainable to live as just a single family in a home anywhere in California. Some places are worse than others, but it is just too darn expensive.
1: Well, he says, we're going to fix that. We're going to hand out 40 million free diapers when people leave the hospital with their newborns. And then next year, we'll double that to 80 million free diapers. And we hope one of the benefits is more people will start thinking about having more children. We need to increase that birth rate in California.
0: Yeah, because all the adults are leaving and they're having their babies elsewhere. Yes. Because California is too expensive. I'm just curious where he plans to get the money to purchase the 40 million diapers.
1: Yeah, they don't spell that out, do they, in this? But they do say Newsom is talking about diaper insecurity. This is a new term now on the left, diaper insecurity, a problem affecting American families who cannot afford diapers. Despite all the government assistance programs out there, Newsom says there are people who have diaper insecurity. Many of them also live in food deserts, so they get a double whammy. They live in a food desert and they have diaper insecurity.
0: Move out of California. Just move out. I know it's beautiful. And the weather is amazing, but they're becoming a place where you just can't live.
1: You can always take a vacation and go out there and see the beautiful scenery and then get out of there when it's over. Also in the news today, KXAN is reporting that Hill Country peach growers are saying they're going to have a severe shortage this year. And they're already putting the word out. If somebody says they're selling you Fredericksburg peaches, they're probably not genuine Fredericksburg peaches, because the peach farmers in the Fredericksburg area lost a lot of their blooms with that late freeze in March.
0: Yeah, that does make it difficult. The weather has made it difficult to grow lots of things. I'm glad that they're putting out that warning, because you can drive almost anywhere in this area and see the little signs.
1: Yes.
0: You know, they're Fredericksburg peaches, which are really juicy and yummy.
1: Oh, yes.
0: But you don't want to think that you're getting that and they just went to the store and picked some out.
1: Yes, I love peaches. So this is disappointing news. Texas A&M. Says the problem extends beyond peaches. They're going to have lower yields in the Hill Country for apples, blueberries, and blackberries. So that's a quadruple whammy for people who like those great-tasting fruits?
0: I guess I got kind of lucky. Now, I'm saying that knowing that my blueberries have not ripened yet, but my little blueberries plants they bloomed fantastically. We got lots of little berries on there. I'm just waiting for them to get big and ripen. So I guess we got lucky. Our blackberries, the leaves are growing. We don't have any berries yet.
1: I've got an idea. On the frontage road of I-35, right in front of our station, Melinda's blueberry and blackberry stand.
0: There's only one little problem about that. Melinda eats the blueberries. There's not going to be enough. I love berries. That's why we created what we call our berry barn. We have blueberries, blackberries, raspberries. I'm a berry eater.
1: Oh, yes.
0: So there may not be much left over to sell.
1: Maybe next year.
0: Maybe.
1: Let's go to Tracy in Waco at 425. Hey, Tracy. Welcome to KLBJ. How are you this afternoon?
14: Great. Happy Friday.
0: Happy Friday, Tracy.
14: Okay, Gavin Newsom, like, I just can't with the Democrats anymore. Just another harebrained scheme. You don't encourage people who can't afford children to have children. You don't encourage people who don't have food nearby, i.e. grocery stores, to have children. You don't encourage people who cannot support children to have children.
1: You're right on target. But if you're a Democrat who wants people dependent on the taxpayers, you do encourage that behavior.
0: Right.
14: It's insanity.
0: Yes, ma'am. It definitely is. To me, this is his way of saying he's addressing affordability when he goes to hit the campaign trail in about a year when he really announces that he's running. But the crazy thing is it doesn't address affordability. They believe that making all of these social programs addresses affordability. But what it really does is makes it less affordable for the people that aren't on the social programs.
14: Absolutely. And it also creates a whole new generation of people who are entitled to cradle to grave support from taxpayers.
0: Yes, ma'am.
1: That's really the goal of Newsom and others, isn't it, Tracy? Thank you so much. Have a good weekend, Tracy. 512-836-0590. News is next on the half hour. Much more right after the news. Glad to have you on board. It's Mark and Melinda.
2: Mark and Melinda.
1: Boy, we love our beautiful windows from Wilco Windows and Siding. 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
0: Yeah, it definitely helps out, especially when it's comfortable in your house, too, where it may not have been.
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16: Fox News, I'm Tom Rigotti. Russia and Ukraine agree to a short ceasefire. Fox's Jared Halpern reports.
17: The three-day ceasefire beginning May 9th and ending May 11th coincides with Victory Day, when Russia marks the defeat of Nazi Germany in World War II. In a social media post, President Trump says the ceasefire will include a suspension of all kinetic activity and a prisoner swap of 1,000 prisoners from each country.
16: Virginia's Supreme Court declares a Democrat-led redistricting effort unconstitutional. Here's Fox's Mark Meredith.
18: Less than a month ago, Virginia Democrats were celebrating as a ballot measure allowed them to redraw maps, giving them a 10-to-1 advantage in the number of House seats representing Virginia. The court's ruling means Virginia will likely keep its current map, essentially splitting up power equally.
16: The high court ruling that lawmakers violated procedure with the law that put the maps up for a public vote. 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
19: News Radio KLBJ Radar Weather Watch. A shower or thunderstorm still in the forecast for today. Not out of the realm of possibility. 81's the high. Mostly cloudy, upper 60s tonight. We're going to see it get very warm tomorrow. And we could actually end up with a stray shower or thunderstorm and a high around 90. 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
1: Two questions for you. Would you put an age limit on serving in the United States Congress? Second question, would you limit the number of terms that can be served by members of Congress? That's the House and the Senate. We're putting this question to you because there's a new national poll out today that asks those two exact questions, according to the Marist Survey Company.
0: Mark me down for two yeses, please.
1: That didn't take long.
0: No, it doesn't. What's interesting to me, this is going to be the one thing that unites members of Congress on both sides, and that is, we don't see that, we don't hear that, it will never come up for us to vote on.
1: It has zero chance of making its way through. What it is interesting to see when they break this down according to party affiliation, the level of support. When you look at Democrats, Independents, and Republicans, it is super strong support for age limits and term limits.
0: Well, I think people are just, they're tired of the same people getting voted in there. Again, this was never meant to be a career for anyone. When they were putting together Congress, it was to be an act of service for a few years, and then you go back to your real job. That has changed quite a bit. People are entering this as soon as they can, the age of 25, if you're in the House, mm-hmm. and they are staying there for their entire life. And it wasn't meant for that. And you see what happens when you continue to have the lifers in there. We get to where we are now, where it is so partisan. And it isn't truly about trying to do the best for the people that you're representing. It becomes more about the power mm-hmm. and staying in power. So I think a lot of people see that, and that's why they want it to change. That's why they don't have any trust or confidence in Congress. It's very, very, very low.
1: Oh, yes.
0: Those that have it. And that's part of the problem. If you had more people that were circulating in there just trying to do this public service, do the best, I think we would be better off as a nation, because there wouldn't be any of this, well, can they be bought? I'm going to stay here and make a ton of money, and I'm going to vote because the highest dollar got my attention.
1: Mm-hmm. Here are some of the numbers in this survey. 84% of Americans say, yes, I support term limits. 80% say, yes, I would put a maximum age cap on serving in the House or the Senate. And you can break it down according to Democrats, Independents, Republicans. It's in that 80% or higher range for all of those three breakdowns. Mm-hmm. It's highly unusual to see any polling with levels this high for something. We'd like to hear your thoughts, 512-836-0590. If you are in favor of an age limit to serve, where would you set it? What would be that cap in your mind? 512-836-0590. You can weigh in with your thoughts. It's an unofficial, unscientific Mark and Melinda survey.
0: Stephen, well, I mean, don't discount us just yet.
1: Okay.
0: We might can get it certified.
1: All right, let's go for it. Stephen in Round Rock. Hey there, how are you today, Stephen?
3: Fantastic. Thank you very much. Very, very much. I want to speak to this and at least voice my opinion.
1: Yes.
3: So I'm 100% in favor of term limits, and there should always be term limits. And my opinion. However, an age limit question starts being a little bit questionable depending upon the age. Some people kind of hit their maximum ability or skill level at, you know, I'm guessing 60.
1: Okay.
3: Some could do it at 80. I think sometimes it's up to the individual and their specific, you know, who they are, that may determine the age. I would do term limits because it basically ends up being the same thing, but without taking age into account, in my opinion.
1: So if you were to set the term limits, Stephen, what would you say would be applied for service in the House, and then what would be applied for in the Senate? What do you have in mind?
3: That's a very hard question. I'm going to say an answer. I don't want to know. Well, I don't know if it's technically correct, but four times in either Senate or the House, it may be enough. Five. Okay, how about five? And anything beyond that, that's enough. So move that position over to someone else.
1: Yeah. See, you're setting it higher than I would, if I heard you correctly. Yeah. Let's say five times in the Senate would be 30 years. Four times in the House would be 8 years.
0: That seems like a long time to me.
3: Okay. I will lower mine because I said it factually and not be 100% accurate on actually how long it would be. I'd go 3 to 4, 4 max, 3 maybe.
1: Okay.
3: Preferred. And handle the age part with term limits, not an age cap.
1: Yeah.
0: Well, I think thanks, Stephen. I think the age might come into play if you say, okay, you have someone that wants to serve out all of the terms that we set for the House and then move over to the Senate and set out all of the terms for the Senate. Then maybe you're looking at someone that is spending a good quality amount of time up there in Congress.
1: Yes. Stephen, thank you. 512-836-0590. Let's go to Mike in Cedar Park on Mark and Melinda. Hey there, Mike. Good afternoon. How you doing?
4: Hey, good afternoon. How y'all doing today?
1: We're doing very well.
0: You.
1: Welcome aboard, Mike.
4: So I just had an idea, and I know it's probably not legal, but I would love to see the president, you know, with all these executive orders that he does, sign an executive order that puts term limits on Congress and the House and make them actually debate why they shouldn't have that in open session where the public can hear their viewpoints.
0: That would be interesting.
4: The fact that they can avoid the question, you can't avoid it if it's a executive order that now they have to come back and say why they don't want it.
0: Interesting, Mike. I like it. I like it.
1: Yeah, that would be fascinating to see that. All
0: just
1: the heads
0: to see what
1: explode.
0: They would say. Just to hear what they had to say about it. How they would say, what would be the reasoning for no term limits? I'm sure it'll be the same argument that we hear quite a bit in, if you wanted term limits, just don't vote them back in. Which, I mean, in theory, yes. But in reality, you have people that go and vote that just vote on name recognition. And so that keeps people in time after time after time. But yeah, I would be fascinated,
4: Mike.
0: The
4: crazy part about our government is that the Congress and the House are the ones that have to decide on term limits. Well, why would I vote myself out of a job?
0: Mm-hmm. Exactly. Yeah, I would be fascinated
4: to
0: hear that.
4: Have them explain that to the American public with, you know, Trump pushing the envelope by, hey, let's do an executive order. It's not going to mean anything legally, but let's have that conversation that y'all don't want to have.
0: Like it.
1: I do too. I like it. Thank you, Mike. Some of them are going to say, we're a co-equal branch of the government. You cannot enforce an executive order on us. And then others would say, all right, if you want to go down that path, let's put an age limit on the president, Mr. Trump, and that will be 80. You're turning 80 next month. Time for you to go.
0: Yeah, but he entered before he hit the deadline, so I think it's still fair.
1: Yes, it would be. But it would be fascinating to hear the back and forth and all the excuse making to avoid getting down to the reality of the situation.
0: Well, and it would be interesting to have someone maybe in Congress, and I do think that there's probably maybe a handful that would agree with this and want to bring it to the floor, presenting them with, can you believe 84% of America wants us to do this and we're not talking about it?
1: Right. Whatever party you pick, it's in the mid to high 80s for Democrats, Republicans, and Independents. I've never seen anything get this much support, that broad of a cross-section of America. Matthew is on MLK. Hey there, Matthew. Good afternoon. How you doing?
5: Well, this is my idea, Mark. Okay, so there's like a minimum age that you can start drawing Social Security.
1: Yes.
5: And then there's a maximum age where you get like the 100% of your benefits. So if you're at or above the minimum age, you're not allowed to run. And if you're older than the maximum age, then you're not allowed to stay in Congress. You're not allowed to run. And this might have a positive side effect if they say, no, we can still do it. Okay, well, then maybe we should raise the age at which you can gain Social Security. And then that would lessen the budget deficit for Social Security.
1: I like your thinking.
0: Matthew has thought this out.
1: Yes, yes. He's playing chess, isn't he?
0: Yes,
1: multiple
0: job,
1: moves, a lot of benefits. Thank you, Matthew. Have a great afternoon and a good weekend. Get in here with your thoughts, 512-836-0590. It's 443. Traffic next with Mark and Melinda.
6: Mark and Melinda.
0: There are a lot of luxury SUVs out there, but every once in a while, one really stands out. 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
26: 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Yeah, the software is now exclusively available through a subscription model, if you will.
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26: Well, this shift aligns with Elon Musk and his compensation package, which includes targets for reaching 10 million active FSD subscriptions. Mm. That's 10 million cars on the road driving autonomously with somebody maybe sleeping or, you know, scrolling through their phone. That's pretty cool, man.
27: Yeah, it is. I mean, it's still technology.
26: You got this doubt in your face, though.
27: 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And I know we're long into this technology now. 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
26: 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I mean, if you're not driving, why not take a nap, right?
27: Yeah, fair enough.
26: Right?
27: Fair enough. It's just a weird look.
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1: Here's Austin's on-time traffic at 446. What's happening, Melinda?
0: Lots of congestion out there, as well as 35 southbound frontage road, a Palmer stalled vehicle in the left lane. Reports of a collision E71 westbound. Looks like it is approaching Spirit of Texas. Another collision reported at Cumberland Road in South Congress. I'm Melinda Brandt.
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1: Hope you're having a great afternoon. Tiger is here producing at 447. We go downtown. Jeff is weighing in on this new national survey of the public attitude about term limits and age limits for members of Congress. Jeff, how are you this afternoon?
15: I'm good, thanks. How are you?
1: Doing very well, Jeff. I see that you're opposed to term limits. I'm glad you called in. What are your thoughts on that?
15: Term limits are fool's gold. I totally get the idea of getting corruption out of politics, getting politicians bought and sold out of politics. 100% in favor of that. But all term limits does is turn over governance to lobbyists. What happens is you get this constant churn in the state Senate, in the state House. You get people who have no experience in their jobs, who have no idea how the systems work, and the lobbyists fill in the vacuum. And every place term limits has been tried, and it's been tried in a bunch of states, and this is not a partisan thing, Democratic states and Republican states. It's been a disaster. It's been increased the effect of big money on politics.
1: Which exists right now in our government. So how long would you say it takes someone, once they're elected, to get up to speed so they're not so easily manipulated by lobbyists?
15: Different people, different amounts of time, right? It depends on how bright they are and how committed they are and how thoughtful they are in the first place. There's no way to know, right? But what happens is you can't develop your own power base in a legislative body if you know you're going to be gone in 4, 6, or 8 years. And so nobody does. There's no point in doing it. There's no one to guide the legislatures through the process.
1: So what would you advocate in terms of dealing with the number one problem we face right now in legislative bodies? What's the biggest problem, and how would you attack it?
15: Control campaign contributions. Wipe out the Supreme Court decision that allowed unlimited donations, and let's strictly limit donations to politicians.
0: What about banning lobbying?
15: You can't do that. That's a free speech issue. And also, lobbying is useful a lot of the time.
0: To say that they can't sit there and make personal contact with the politicians. You can stand outside with your signs and talk all you want, but you can't make a personal connection with them.
15: So, like, right now we have this AI thing going on, right? It's all this brand new thing, and people are freaked out about it. One of the things we need is politicians talking to people running AI companies. Are you saying that politicians shouldn't be allowed to do that?
0: Yeah, they shouldn't talk to the people that are running it. They should talk to the people that know about it, not the ones running the companies.
15: Well, you know what I'm saying. I mean, they should be allowed to talk to company experts about it. Of course they should. And I think that's part of the a free exchange of ideas. I think that's covered by the First Amendment. I think that people have the right to talk to whoever they want to in this country.
1: Yeah, I would say if I own a business, I should be able to talk to my representative about my concerns affecting my business. Some people would call that lobbying, but so be it.
0: But you need to talk in a face-to-face conversation, not buy me a fancy dinner and some wine to go along with it. That shouldn't be happening. The lobbying part that I dislike is the buying of, hey, listen to me, and then also vote the way that I want you to vote. Getting information is different than lobbying to me.
1: Well, I agree on that. And, you know, I bring my lunch every day in a brown bag, so I'm not going to be buying fancy dinners for people or big bottles of wine.
15: But it, it, it's not the wine and the dinners and what have you. It's the campaign contributions. That's what gets politicians' attention. And that's, you're asking me what I think we could do that would work to limit buying politicians. And that's it. You cannot give millions of dollars to politicians.
1: Jeff, thank you for weighing in. We appreciate it and hope you have a great afternoon.
15: You too. Take care.
0: Bye,
1: okay, Jeff.
0: Jeff,
1: thank you. 512-836-0590. Let's go to Dr. Dean in Round Rock with Mark and Melinda. Hello, Dr. Dean. How are you today?
12: Mark, Melinda, how are you guys? I'm glad to hear you. Sound so good. I have two comments. Number one, we need to talk about term limits regarding Congress first, because Congress is not responsive to their constituents, but state representatives are. Secondly, anybody, you really need to, you just call it up on your computer, take a look at the congressional approval ratings for Congress. Forget who's in the majority, Republican, Democrat. Just look at it for the last 40 years. Other than 9/11, it has consistently been 30% approval or less.
1: Mm-hmm.
12: As a matter of fact, under Obama, it got down to 9% approval, meaning 91% disapproval. Now, think about a business in which more than 70% of the customers don't like the people who serve you. It wouldn't stay in business long. So that's, I think, what you're seeing when you say so many Americans want term limits, is because we're so unhappy with what Congress has done to us, not for us, for the last, I don't know, 40, 50 years. Second thing, on term limits, the man who just spoke, the very end, said the right thing, which is the reason term limits could work is that it would take away the power of the lobbyists, because their power is not the wine and dine dinners. Their power is giving money for reelection campaigns. If the congressional representative or senator didn't have to spend money getting reelected, because he couldn't get reelected because he's term limited, then the power of the lobbyist gets diminished enormously. So I am all in favor of term limits.
1: And hypothetically, Dr. Dean, where would you set that cap for the House and for the Senate?
12: Yeah, I must admit I would have to think more about that. My first thought is six years for the Senate. That's easy. I'm debating between 4 and 6 years for the House as well, and then move on. I mean, you know, anybody who's read the Federalist Papers understands that our founding fathers never considered professional politicians. They were all going to serve their country mm-hmm. for a period of time in the state or federal government, and then go back to their real job, which is, you know, running a farm, having a furrier, you know, shoeing horses, whatever, having a store, etc. Those were their real jobs. And now we've got, what is it, a 96-97% reelection rate?
1: Yeah, something like that. Dr. Dean, thank you. You have a good one. I think the Cook Political Report says in the House in this midterm, there are roughly 16 seats that will be competitive. All of the others are already a foregone conclusion. Because
0: going to the incumbent?
1: Yes, because of the way the maps are drawn and the way the money flows to the incumbents. So I think Dr. Dean is right. The framers of the Constitution would be stunned, I think, to see what is happening now in Congress. Grassley, the senator, is 92.
0: You know, it's a bit surprising. They thought of a whole lot of things way back then. Surprising that they didn't think of this one, that somebody would exploit that and say, you know, no, I want to do this forever.
1: Yes. 512-836-0590. Get in here and join the conversation with Mark and Melinda.
13: Mark and Melinda.
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1: An Ohio mother says she went through the drive-thru, wanted to get something to eat for her daughter, and when they looked in the bag of food they had ordered, mom also saw a bag of marijuana in there. Mom and her attorney are winding up. They're down there in the built bullpen getting heated up. They're coming in, and they're going to be throwing fastballs at Burger King looking for money. Are they entitled to money? Angela is with us. Good afternoon, Angela. How you doing?
19: 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I look at it. That's a happy meal, y'all.
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0: It just came from the wrong place.
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0: Here, calm down.
19: I'd take that prize any day, and you would not hear me complain.
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31: A pause in fighting. I'm Lisa Lacera, Fox News. Russia and Ukraine agree to a short ceasefire.
32: The three-day ceasefire, beginning May 9th and ending May 11th, coincides with Victory Day, when Russia marks the defeat of Nazi Germany in World War II. In a social media post, President Trump says the ceasefire will include a suspension of all kinetic activity and a prisoner swap of 1,000 prisoners from each country. The ceasefire announcement comes a day after Special Envoy Steve Witkoff and Jared Kushner met with Ukraine's top negotiator in Miami.
31: Fox's Jared Halper at the White House. Ukraine's President Zelensky in a statement said Ukraine's decision on how to engage with the ceasefire discussions was shaped in part by the prospect of freeing its prisoners. Ukraine has made the return of prisoners of war a central demand throughout the conflict. As the White House awaits word from Iran on its latest peace proposal, U.S. Central Command says it's taken aim at several Iranian tankers.
33: U.S. forces announced that they disabled two more vessels that were caught violating the U.S. blockade in the Gulf of Oman. CENTCOM also releasing new images of the four U.S.-guided missile destroyers that faced nonstop incoming fire from Iran while they were traversing 500 miles through the Persian Gulf and the Strait of Hormuz.
31: Fox's Aisha Hosni at the White House. Still, President Trump said the ceasefire with Iran remains intact. Cameras will be allowed in the courtroom for the entire trial of Tyler Robinson, the man accused of gunning down Charlie Kirk while he spoke on a Utah college campus last September. The defense had argued cameras could impact the outcome of the trial. Judge Tony Graff also agreeing to push Robinson's preliminary hearing to early July. Alabama Republicans have asked the U.S. Supreme Court to clear the way for the state to pursue a new congressional map after the high court decision last week to not allow Louisiana to create a second majority black congressional district. 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
1: With nearly 2 weeks after the first passenger died on the ship, more than two dozen people from at least 12 different countries got off the vessel without contact tracing. It wasn't until May 2nd that hantavirus was confirmed in a passenger, according to the World Health Organization. Health authorities on four continents are now trying to track down and monitor those passengers. Tanya J. Powers, Fox News.
2: A possible breakthrough as authorities in California search for the remains of Kristen Smart, a college student who was murdered in 1996. San Luis Obispo County Sheriff Ian Parkinson says evidence suggests human remains were present at the home of Susan Flores, mother of Paul Flores, the man convicted of killing Smart in 2022. Four men accused in the 2021 assassination of Haiti's President Jovenel Moise are found guilty by a U.S. court in Florida.
3: Those four men, Archangel Pretel Ortiz, Antonio Intriago, Walter Vientemia, and James Solages, were accused of plotting the killing of the late president from locations in South Florida. The scheme resulted in the 2021 ambush at Moise's home in Port-au-Prince. The assassination sent the Caribbean nation into lawless chaos, from which it has yet to recover. In Miami, Eben Brown, Fox News.
2: A court in London says a man has pled not guilty to a charge of threatening behavior towards the former Prince Andrew. 39-year-old Alex Jenkinson appeared at Westminster Magistrates Hall Court earlier today following accusations Andrew was threatened by a masked man. I'm Lee Silicera. This is Fox News.
4: News Radio KLBJ Radar Weather Watch. A shower or thunderstorm still in the forecast for today. Not out of the realm of possibility. 81's the high. Mostly cloudy, upper 60s tonight. We're going to see it get very warm tomorrow, and we could actually end up with a stray shower or thunderstorm and a high around 90. 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I'm Rachel Marisay.
5: The First Amendment is alive and well. 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
6: Americans overwhelmingly favor term limits and age limits for serving in the United States Congress, according to a new poll released today by Marist Polling. And we've been discussing it with you at 512-836-0590. Thor is in Cedar Park. Good afternoon. How are you doing?
7: I'm doing well. Can you hear me?
6: Yes, yes. You sound great. It says that you're opposed to term limits. What are your thoughts on that?
7: Well, the main reason is I think the term limits are simply a Band-Aid over the real problem of how we elect those people in the first place. I mean, basically, we let low-knowledge people select people from a pool that only have an age and a citizenship requirement. It's just a really dumb way to populate the leading body of our country. Secondly, if we do enact term limits, it's a baby in a bathwater thing. There's a lot of good senators and congressmen out there that'll get thrown right out with the ones that we do want to get rid of. And thirdly, history shows that districts tend to replace bad people with equally bad people. Only now they're freshmen. They're all freshmen. And therefore, they're going to do exactly what the party says, because they haven't got the experience, and that'll be the good part, the experience to say, to set their own opinions.
6: Well, on your first point, how would you improve the caliber or qualifications of people that we're voting on to serve in the House?
7: Oh, I've actually written a book about that.
6: Oh, you have?
7: I'll give you it's called The Jefferson Project, but, I'll give you the short version, and it would require a constitutional convention to do it. I mean, it's definitely not something that we can handle quickly and easily. But instead of having go back to the original of having a board of electors that chooses our government. So in my scenario, we'd have districts.

0: all across the country, about 20,000 people in each, they would vote for an elector. The electors then get together in conferences and get, you know, given 20,000, just throwing out rough numbers, there would be about 100 of these conferences, and each conference selects a member from their body to go to the government. Now, to become an elector, and I would throw this on all public service, there needs to be a certification. We don't let anybody build our schools unless they're certified. We don't let our plumbers do anything unless they're certified. But we let people manipulate our country without any proof that they know what the heck they're doing. So I would first off require a certification for everyone that serves. And that would do a couple of things. First, prove that they are capable of doing it. Second, that they'll put in the effort, that they don't just get put up as a pretty face saying, here I am, vote for me, because I'll do what you want.
1: Mm-hmm. Mm-hmm.
2: What would the certification requirements be? Because as I hear you, and I don't think this is what you're saying, but what goes in my mind is you would be eliminating the common person from being able to be in that. And I think that the Congress was intended to be a reflection of all walks of life, no matter what it was that you did for a living or your education or anything like that. So just curious, would one of the certifications be like actually know the Constitution?
0: Yes, there'd be constitutional law. There'd be a reasonable knowledge of accounting. There'd be a reasonable knowledge of geography, a reasonable knowledge of the politicians throughout the world. So there'd be an educational process. It'd be open to anyone, but it would basically eliminate those who are just dumber than posts. And we have a few of those in Congress.
1: Yes, we do. Thor, thank you so much. We appreciate it. You have a great afternoon, sir.
0: Okay, thanks for listening.
1: No, thank you. Bye-bye. 512-836-0590. Ben, Liberty Hill, how are you this afternoon, Ben?
3: I'm good. How are y'all doing today?
1: Hey, we're doing very, very well. Welcome aboard, Ben.
3: Good, good. I just from that recent poll, too, I think, the majority of people are in favor of term limits. But my question is, and maybe I need to go back to school again, but Who votes on term limits, or who puts a bill, you know,
2: Congress,
3: out there for term limits?
2: Congress.
3: People, yeah. So, you know, young kid gets elected, or young man gets elected into Congress, and he's elected on, I'm all favor for term limits. And what happens, I think, you know, they get in there, hey, boy, you better shut your mouth because we got a good thing going here.
1: Yes.
3: So it just
2: let us show you the way.
3: Yeah, it's just good old boy system, you know. It all sounds good. I just don't think it's ever going to happen.
1: I think we all share your cynicism, Ben. They have earned it, haven't they?
3: Mm-hmm. Absolutely.
1: Yeah, Ben, thank you. I can hear that conversation that Ben was talking about with the newbies.
2: I don't think you quite understand, so let me show you what all this can offer you.
1: Yes, let's start with buying and selling stocks. How to become a multimillionaire by the time you leave this august body. 512-836-0590. It's 5:11. Great to have you on board. We've got traffic next with Mark and Melinda.
2: It's Fix It Friday with Plumbing Outfitters. And Ashley, instead of taking questions today, you wanted to salute mothers.
4: Yes, moms are the ones who keep everything moving. 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This Mother's Day, all of us at Plumbing Outfitters just want to say thank you to the moms who hold it all together, even when things leak, clog, or break. 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
1: 3 out of 4 Texas nurses say within the last year they have been the victim of physical assaults or sexual harassment on the job. Chelsea is calling from downtown. Says on the screen that you got out of bedside nursing because of the violence. Tell us about it.
9: I was actually a newer nurse, so I had less than 5 years under my belt, and I was working bedside nursing, and I experienced numerous occasions of the sexual and physical assaults from patients. And it's unfortunate because you don't feel like you can go to your leaders or management, because usually what you'll hear back is, well, what could you have done differently to not let the situation elevate to that level that the patient would want to lash out?
10: What was the most common thing you faced with unruly patients or violent patients?
9: Well, it would be, as a female nurse, there would be a lot of sexual comments, sexual actions that would be done by patients, but also a lot of hitting, a lot of anger. Sometimes when we would have drug-seeking patients or even patients in pain, and, you know, you do have sympathy for them because, you know, when you're in pain, you're in pain. But as, you know, someone said before, we're there to help. That's the only thing that we're there to do. You know, we're not the ones causing the pain. We're actually the ones trying to help you out with it. But, yeah, you still experience that abuse.
2: Chelsea, you said that the hospital admin would say, what could you do differently? I take that to mean that they thought the patients did no wrong. There had to be some underlying reason why that patient would act that way towards you, instead of they just are a bad person.
9: Exactly.
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1: If you're open to the public, you allow in-person payments at your physical location, you must accept cash. That's the essence of a bill filed today in the United States Senate.
2: It's crazy to me that we have to have a bill that says you have to accept the currency that we've had along forever.
1: Let's go to Heather. What are your thoughts on this proposal?
12: So one of the things that people aren't necessarily looking at is small businesses, a business that maybe only does 30 to 50 transactions a day. The fees that are associated with having to have the armored car service, having to have the bank account, there's a lot of fees that are associated with taking cash, and being able to take a credit card where you only have to pay 0.5% of whatever that sale is to the credit card manufacturer is much easier for small businesses to make a profit.
2: Wait, hold on. Are you saying the banks that you maybe have your business account with, they charge you for the cash that you get?
12: Yes, you have to have the armored service to pick up, then you have to pay for like a change order.
1: Are you a small business owner, Heather?
12: I used to be. I'm not any longer, but I am very familiar with the fees that you would have to pay, because not every bank has one of the coin counter machines. They send it out, and there's a fee associated with that.
1: What is your estimation as to the percentage of customers who want to pay in cash?
12: I can only speak to where I'm working now, which is a food eatery area inside of a business. And I would say in a month, maybe 4 people. And what I typically do, if they don't have another way to pay, if cash is all they have, I just let them have it.
1: The meal is free?
12: Yeah. I mean, we're not talking about big bills or anything of that nature. That's why I'm not going to tell you where I work.
2: I was going to say, I wouldn't mention that, Heather. You're going to have a whole lot of people that only have cash coming.
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1: It is 5:15. Here's Austin's on-time traffic. Melinda, how are they doing now?
2: Slow traffic conditions definitely out there still on all of the freeways. 620 southbound at Palmer, we have reports of a stalled vehicle. Wreck at Bluff Springs and William Cannon, and a vehicle fire reported on Toll 130 southbound approaching Toll 45 there in Round Rock. I'm Melinda Brandt with Austin's on-time traffic. Hi.
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1: Hope you're having a great afternoon. Also in the news today, a judge in Utah has ruled that cameras can be in the courtroom for the capital murder trial of Tyler Robinson, the man accused of shooting to death Charlie Kirk.
2: I think that is the right thing to do. There has been so much that has circulated around this, and it's just, it's being transparent.
1: Yes.
2: As transparent as possible. Now, today was kind of a mixed bag because it was a victory for the prosecutors and for Kirk's family who had pushed to have the cameras in the courtroom. However, it was a victory for the defense because they were able to push the preliminary hearing, which still has not happened all this time later, from from May 18th. It's not going to start until July 6th. So they were able to yet stall again.
1: Yes, he has not entered a plea in this case. He being Tyler Robinson, the accused shooter. No plea has been entered yet in a courtroom. I'm with you, Melinda. I'm glad the judge said, yes, cameras can be allowed in that courtroom. I'm in favor of transparency, being as open as possible. This story is talking about how conspiracy theories are already swirling over what happened there. I think prohibiting cameras would only make that even worse.
2: Well, right, because then you're just depending on the different reporters to come out and tell you what they heard or what they saw in there. And I'm not saying that they would try to intentionally mislead, but you don't catch everything. Maybe you misunderstand something that is said. When you have it televised, it's easy to go back and say, okay, well, I heard this person say that this happened, and go back and say, okay, yeah, that was correct. Or they didn't get all of the words that were said. So it is the most transparent you can be to stop. The conspiracy started the second after he was killed. So it's just the easiest way to be transparent.
1: Deputy Utah County Attorney Ryan McBride said, mischief lurks in the dark. Let's shine a light on these proceedings, a very bright light, so the public can have confidence in what happens in this courtroom.
2: Well, and I think it benefits all. I think it benefits the prosecutors, but I also believe it benefits the defense. We're able to see and say, well, he got a fair trial. Even though a lot of people have probably made up their mind about this guy, at least the judge was on point, making sure that it was a fair trial. So I think it benefits all.
1: You can weigh in on that story as well at 512-836-0590. Let's go to Cedar Park. Gary, good afternoon. How are you doing?
14: Hey, Mark and Melinda. You know what? It just in the, you know, in the term limits and different things like that, one of the things that I think, or two of the things that I think would be just huge game changers, one would be take away all party affiliation. So I don't walk into a phone, you know, into the voting booth and just hit D or hit R. You know, so that way we actually have to listen to what the candidates are doing. And then you just get the top two people. You know, when you go through the process, and then you come down and you're not just voting for, you know, an R or a D. You know, these people actually have to talk to you every time that you want them to get elected. And then to me, another huge thing is limit the dollars that these candidates can spend. You know, I mean, if it's for a state race, if it's $1 million or $2 million, you know, whatever it is, but spending millions and millions and hundreds of millions of dollars to get a, you know, $100,000 or $200,000 a year job, that's just odd. You know, I mean, I know it's our life, but it just seems like that's just what, you know, I mean, why would you spend $20 million to get a $200,000 job? It just doesn't make any sense to me.
1: Now, Gary, some of the candidates will come back and say, you're limiting my First Amendment rights, my free speech rights, when you limit how much time I can buy on TV. How do you respond to that?
14: Well, I don't think you are. You're leveling the playing field. I'm not limiting, I'm leveling. So if I cannot get, you know, if I'm running for office and I'm not able to, you know, to raise $300 million to get, you know, to get elected as a senator, I'm leveling the play. I mean, if you think about it, Mark, TV has a level playing field that if you want to go on to a TV, you know, talk show or whatever it is, you've got to give the other candidate the same number of minutes. And so I'm not taking anything away from you. I'm bringing everybody to a level, you know, to a level playing field.
2: I liked your first point, doing away with the parties, or at least identifying as a party on a ballot. I think you would get more authentic candidates that were there, and also for the voters to not say I'm just voting party. My family always voted this way. I'm voting this way.
14: Yep.
2: It is, you are voting for that. And I think you would probably get a more accurate representation of America in Congress than to say, oh, well, Texas is always sending Republicans and California is always sending Democrats. I think it would just simply be about serving the American people, not serving a political party.
14: Yeah, and we have to, because Melinda, think about this. Who do you even know that's on the ballot? We don't know people that are on the ballot. We walk in and vote D or R. That's it. That's all we do. We don't really know these people. You know, I mean, oh yeah, Ted Cruz, yeah, I've heard of that guy's name, or you know, or John Cornyn, or you know, or Chip Roy, or any of these guys. We don't listen to what these people say. Because if we listen to what these people say and then followed up by holding them accountable for what they do, these people, we wouldn't have to worry about term limits.
1: Gary, thank you. Have a great afternoon. 512-836-0590. You can call, you can text to weigh in with your thoughts.
2: Okay, this is me showing my ignorance, but how did we even start with parties? I don't think that's what the founding fathers said. Hey, we need two parties, maybe a third one. I think they just said you would serve your country and represent your state or your district within your state. How did we get to, because everything, unfortunately, is seen through a party lens.
1: Yes.
2: I mean, you hear it on both sides, and it's horrible because it's not really helping the average person. It's just, well, I'm a Democrat and I'll say this. How did we even get this system that we're in now where we are voting party more probably than we are person?
1: We have had parties since the beginning, since the founding of the Republic, and James Madison warned everyone at that time, factions are a deadly threat to a constitutional republic. And by factions, he meant parties. And that's what he was warning. So he would probably be nodding his head in agreement with you and Gary right now over this issue.
2: Is there any way to go back? To turn it back and say, okay, starting 2028, we have no more parties. We just have people running for a seat in their state or for their state.
1: It's an interesting question, but I think it would fall on deaf ears in Congress
2: Yeah, they would have to vote it.
1: Good luck with that.
2: Right.
1: Let's go to Stephen in Round Rock on KLBJ. Good afternoon, Stephen. How are you?
15: Good afternoon. I'm doing well. Love y'all so much. Love all the callers.
1: Thank you.
15: I say this with in the biggest bunch of grace package completely. that our founders, at no time prior to our founding, did we have a group of people who got to sit around and actually think and talk for a long time about what type of government they wanted. They were just evolving out of warfare and what had been traditional. And they actually thought deeply about everything that has been talked about, has been said on the calls so far, and they rejected it. And for good reasons, because some things y'all have automatically pinged on. These would violate your constitutional rights. These would violate some natural rights of human beings. And they went through and they shot all this stuff down. But I think the fundamental issue, what we're missing is that we've gotten away from an understanding of distrust of ourselves and distrust of people. We say, oh, those people in Washington are the bad persons. And it's like, no, it's us. It's human nature. Federalist 51, which James Madison wrote, and I appreciate you, Melinda, saying that, James Madison write about it. He said, what is government but a reflection on the nature of human beings? So what we do is when we have this belief that somehow these people that we agree are dumb as a post got up there and somehow their heart changed. We are sinful human beings, and it's evident and it's shown. And I don't even like the guy that suggested we got to test some people, because what if you got a guy who's morally straight and very smart, but he doesn't test well? There's no way to do it other than what Melinda said, I think, about an hour ago, is of the common person. It's being meant for the common person. And we get in there and we do it. We don't restrict the rights, and we let the marketplace of ideas and engagement in elections may be the determining factor. And I appreciate the last caller, but something he said gives me pause. He said, I just go out and vote DNR. Well, then we only have ourselves to blame at that point for inaction. We changed the direct election of senators so they're not accountable to the state legislatures anymore. And I agree, you can't, as an entire state, be accountable to that one person. So we've got some problems there that we went off the way the founders had, and it's made us a populist country rather than one running on principle.
1: Stephen, so thank you. Appreciate it, Stephen. You have a good one. Thank you. There's room for you at 512-836-0590. 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
18: News. I'm John Saucier. This fragile ceasefire barely holding between Iran and the United States. Secretary of State Marco Rubio telling reporters in Rome that President Trump's views on Iran have not changed.
19: The president's perspective is clear. He thinks that Iran is a threat and it needs to be addressed.
18: U.S. forces firing on and disabling two Iranian oil tankers Friday after exchanging fire with Iranian forces in the Strait of Hormuz overnight. The United Arab Emirates, meanwhile, reported another Iranian missile and drone attack. The CEO of Airbnb, Brian Chesky, on Fox Business, talking about how many people stay at Airbnbs in the 11 cities hosting the World Cup soccer tournament this summer.
20: 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And we're expecting record demand. In fact, we expect in our 18-year history, this will be the number one event ever for bookings at Airbnb.
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0: News Radio KLBJ Radar Weather Watch. A shower or thunderstorm still in the forecast for today. Not out of the realm of possibility. 81's the high. Mostly cloudy, upper 60s tonight. We're going to see it get very warm tomorrow. And we could actually end up with a stray shower or thunderstorm and a high around 90. 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I'm Rachel.
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1: There was a very big court decision in Virginia today as it relates to the upcoming midterm elections. And the U.S. Congress, the Virginia Supreme Court, ruled that those new House district maps recently approved in Virginia violate the state constitution of Virginia. And those maps that were just approved by the voters are null and void. That the previous maps will be the ones that will be used in the midterm elections. Right now, Virginia has 6 Democrats and 5 Republicans in Congress. That new map that had just been approved may have led to 10 Democrats and 1 Republican serving in the delegation for Virginia.
2: Well, I mean, that's what happens if you're going to choose to ignore or go against your own state's constitution to try and get something done. This is the crazy part, is I don't know what they were thinking, pushing this through, knowing that they weren't following the correct procedures in order to do it. They knew it was going to go through the courts. Surely they knew that the Virginia Supreme Court would say, wait a minute, we have a state constitution that says you can't do it this way, but yet you did it this way. Did they just think that the Supreme Court would say, but we'll overlook it because we like what you did here? I just really don't understand was there no long thought process here? It was simply about, let's get this passed, and then maybe, hopefully, if it gets in the courts, it won't be decided until after the midterms, and we can use what was just passed by the voters?
1: I think they felt a deep sense of urgency and pressure to act and get those maps redrawn. And in the process of getting in a hurry, they violated the state constitution, which sets out a very specific timeline and methodology for amending the state constitution, which is what they were doing here with the vote by the voters.
2: You know, it's so interesting to just kind of look over social media today, because this is a big topic that is on social media for both sides that are talking about this. And it's interesting to see people that apparently don't like the Supreme Court's Virginia Supreme Court decision here saying, okay, well, this ought to wipe out Florida's map. Well, if Florida had the same state constitution that Virginia had and they went against it, yes. But states are different.
1: Yes, yes.
2: They apply it differently. It's just amazing to me that so many people want to speak out one way or the other, and yet they're not really confident in what this is doing. Another thing that they talked about is, why didn't the Supreme Court tell them before they took it to the voters that you can't do it this way?
1: That's not their job.
2: Yeah, they don't rule before something happens.
1: Right. And the elected representatives should be well-versed on the state constitution.
2: Right.
1: Or they should have advisors who are telling them, you can't do it. This timeline will not work. If it's challenged, we will lose. And they did.
2: Yeah.
1: It was close, 4-3, but they lost. You can weigh in on that one as well, 512-836-0590. The New York Times headline says, in huge blow to Democrats, Virginia court strikes down House map. Bottom line, it says this is going to make the Democrats' dream of retaking control of the House much more difficult, given all the other redistricting that's going on around the country.
2: Well, and I know it hurts, because I think I just read somewhere between 64 to 100 million was spent by Democrats, the DNC, in pushing this right before the vote took place, or during the voting period.
1: That's incredible, isn't it?
2: Yeah.
1: That is remarkable. Also in the news today, the mayor of a town in Georgia has fired the entire police department. Now, this is a small town, about 1,000 people. 10 full employees, officers, and support staff made up their police department, and they all got their pink slips from the mayor of Cohutta, Georgia. That's Mayor Ron Shinnick. He surprised everybody in announcing that they were all fired, because just 2 days prior to that, he had a news conference saying, "We've worked everything out. Everything has been smoothed out. Go on about your business. We've got everything under control here."
2: The real story to me is the story. This isn't that he thought the officers went against policy, or that the officers out and out committed crimes and they shouldn't be on the police force anymore. No, this was his wife, who worked for the city at one point, but got fired because it was said that she was creating a hostile environment to work around or work in. So she was fired from the city. Well, somehow she still was showing up to work every day.
1: Yes.
2: And still getting the information that she got when she was actually an employee. And so there were complaints about that. Why is she still accessing all of this information that she should no longer be able to?
1: Including the personnel files on all employees.
2: Right. And so that's what is alleged to be the reasoning why the mayor was like, you don't go after my wife this way. I'll show you. You're out of a job.
1: Yes, yes. And the police officers were lodging formal complaints to the city leadership. She is getting into the personnel files, including ours. And she got fired. Why is this happening? And then they all got pink slips.
2: Yeah, I'm going to guess that this mayor doesn't have intentions of staying mayor for much longer, because I can't imagine, even if it is just 1,000 people that live there, that's 1,000 voices that I'm pretty sure are probably not going to be in favor of this unless they're friends with the mayor and the wife. And then they're like, hey, yeah, nobody should talk about your wife that way.
1: We like her. She's kind of cool. Until one of these officers sues and they have to write a big check for all of this. CBS News is reporting that the U.S. Postal Service is proposing a change in rules that would allow you to mail a handgun in the United States postal system. That has been prohibited since 1927. But the U.S. Department of Justice has looked at this and said, we think this is unconstitutional. This is infringing on the Second Amendment rights of legal gun owners. So they're proposing this new rule, which says if you want to put your handgun in the mail and ship it somewhere, so be it. We'll do it.
2: So what's interesting is this article says there's already methods to which you can ship a firearm, like a FedEx type thing. That's legal. You can do that. So if you can do that, this isn't so much about just sending a firearm through the mail. It's about sending it using the government mail system.
1: Yes.
2: So when you look at it that way, that's interesting to say that we just wouldn't, as the government, allow you to do that, but other entities, private entities, you could do that. So that part, I can see where they're coming from here. Me personally, I don't ever see me wanting to mail my guns anywhere. I either want them on me or I want them locked away.
1: Yes.
2: So it would be a little risky to me to mail by any method, whether it's the post office or whether it is a private company. But I guess if they need more options, I would be curious to know how many people are looking for more options besides what's currently available.
1: Well, the Postal Service says there are people who have lawful uses, such as they travel for hunting or sport shooting or even self-defense in compliance with varying state laws. And they should be able to put their handgun in the mail and ship it within their state or even across state lines via the United States Postal Service. Democrats in 24 states are already opposing this.
2: Of course. They don't see that as being gun safe at all.
1: No. They are very worried that this will lead to big problems in their states. You can weigh in on that one as well. 512-836-0590. Traffic coming up next with Mark and Melinda on KLBJ.
13: Mark and Melinda.
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1: Melissa is in Manor with a comment on PepsiCo, saying they're going to cut the price on all of their potato chips and other snacks by 15%. Hi, Melissa. How are you?
30: I'm good. I'm wondering if the 15%, they're trying to make themselves sound good with, the customers, because I think they're losing business to the store brands. Generics used to get a bad name, but now they don't. And I can tell you, everything I just put in my grocery cart that was a snack was the store brand. The sodas I bought, I don't even drink them that often, were half the price.
1: Wow.
30: Yeah, and in some cases, like I'm just going to say the cheese balls at one particular store that I only buy on game days, they actually taste better to me, the store brand, than the other one.
2: That's how I cater everything.
1: Melissa, thank you so much. And Melinda and I will be over for the game and those cheese balls.
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1: Here's Austin's on-time traffic at 546. What's the latest, Melinda?
2: We're still seeing slow traffic out there. And on 35 northbound at 11th Street, we have reports of a wreck. There is a wreck on 183 southbound at Burleson Road, blocking the left lane. And a collision reported over at Airport Boulevard and Oak Springs. I'm Melinda Brandt with Austin's on.
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5: Recently, some metal rails and loops were installed by someone on a nearly dozen planter boxes near 6th Street and Brazos. Downtown Austin Alliance says it had no part in the installation. It is also curious as to who added the deterrence, if you will, to keep the homeless away.
6: You know, I don't know if it's just homeless. I mean, they also kind of look like those things that people would put up to stop people with skateboards from, you know, grinding up the sides of planter boxes with their tricks and whatnot.
5: Sure.
6: But I would think that this would be fairly easy to track down, or at least get an idea. There's surveillance cameras all over downtown Austin.
5: Either the city did it, and the city doesn't want the general public to know that they had something to do with it because it goes against the activist narratives about letting the homeless go anywhere they want.
6: I could believe that.
5: Or it was one of the business owners downtown that did it out of frustration. Well, damn you, city. If you're not going to enforce this camping ban and keep the hobos away from my front door, well, then I'm going to install these things to protect my building.
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1: Let's go to Craig in Round Rock. Craig, welcome. How are you, sir? You've got some comments on the Postal Service. They say you can now send your handgun in the mail. What do you think of that, Craig?
8: I think it's an excellent idea. It really is very cost-effective for folks. The old rule was that you had to send it at least next day or second day air. And so if you were shipping your pistol to a gunsmith, or if you were selling a gun, and sending it to another FFL for the transfer, it was costing $70 or so, whereas a simple flat rate box to the USPS is like $15.
1: Mm.
8: And so imagine you're sending it to your gunsmith, you pay $70 to send it there, it's another $70 to send it back, that's $140, when it could be as little as $30. So I think it's an excellent, and it's well overdue, to be honest.
1: Yeah, I had no idea it was that expensive, so that's a great point you're making there, Craig.
8: Well, I've been a collector for some time, and I may buy a gun from a dealer in California or a dealer in Florida, and you know, every time you have to pay $75 on top of the transfer fee that you're paying locally, plus tax, plus everything else, it just adds up, and that's just money that's going to the private companies like FedEx and UPS, but hey, I'd like for USPS to get a little bit of it, too.
1: Do you have a favorite gun in your collection?
8: I'm very much a Smith & Wesson fan. So, yes, I've got a classic Smith & Wesson 629 44 Magnum that is my Dirty Harry hands-down favorite pistol. I'll never part with it.
1: How many guns do you have in your collection, Craig?
8: The phrase, no comment, probably will keep me married, in case my wife is listening.
2: You have that many, huh?
8: Yeah, it's kind of a lifelong hobby, you know. My grandfather taught me to shoot, and it's always been something in our family that we've enjoyed doing. And, you know, some new ones come in, some old ones go out, you know, we kind of try and keep fresh with what we like and enjoy, and you know, it's a very American habit. We had some guests come over from Europe, and they were blown away by the idea that people in Texas could actually own guns, and not just own them, but actually carry them on them. And to them, that was absolutely mind-blowing. I explained, well, we come from 1776 and from 1836, so that's kind of what happens with America and Texans.
1: Mm-hmm. Did, by the end of their visit, did you win them over? Were they proponents of it by the time it
8: absolutely.
1: Was on?
8: Absolutely. They were terrified to touch them at first, but once we spent a little time instructing them and showing them the physics of what works, how it all happens, how to hold it, how to aim, and working with them on that end, at the end of the day, they were absolutely giggling with joy. They were having such a great time, and something that they saw on their TV shows and movies as being scary, they realized that it was just a tool, just like a hammer or a saw, and it's not scary unless you use it the wrong way.
2: Yeah, that's the thing that it always gets me. It is a lack of understanding the education behind it all that has people just absolutely terrified of them.
8: Well, I can't disagree with that.
7: Well, guys, I sure appreciate you being on the air, a longtime listener, and you guys keep on doing the great work, and I hope you guys have a fantastic Friday and a wonderful weekend.
2: You too. Thank you.
1: Thank you, Craig, for checking in this afternoon. Have an awesome weekend, sir. 512-836-0590. You probably remember the Austin homeowners who told the city of Austin, would you please give us $23,000 to repair the damage done to our home by Austin police officers and DPS SWAT officers? $23,000. That's all we want, to repair the front door and the other damage that was done to our home by the SWAT team. And the city of Austin said no.
2: Yeah.
1: We don't have to. We're not going to. Even though you were not criminal suspects, you didn't do anything wrong. The SWAT officers were dealing with a bad guy at another house in your neighborhood, and they just ended up at your house. You hadn't done anything wrong, and the city said no. Well, now, yesterday, the Austin City Council voted to settle this legal matter after going back and forth and hiring armies and armies of lawyers, Melinda.
2: Yeah. So what started off as a simple $23,000 repair bill has now cost us, the taxpayers, almost $1 million. The settlement was for $350,000. And please do not get me wrong, I am not blaming these people.
1: No.
2: They had to go through all of this. It would have just been easier for the city to say, we see your bill, absolutely, we'll take care of that. But not only are we paying the $350,000 settlement, we also apparently could not litigate this with our city lawyers.
1: No.
2: We had to go turn to an outside law firm, which cost us an additional $609,000.
1: And this event happened in 2023. This didn't happen in 1903 and has been going on for more than a century. It's not that old of an incident. But look at that astonishing amount of money racked up on outside lawyers.
2: And the city council wants to know why we didn't want to give them more of our money. Oof. It's because of decisions like this that show you are not trying to keep the taxpayers at the front of your mind when you are making choices and decisions.
1: Yeah. $23,000 would have satisfied these homeowners who, in addition to having their home damaged, they were detained by APD, put in a squad car for a period of time while APD sorted out all of this chaos that mm-hmm. was going on down there. They weren't saying we want money too for being detained or anything like that.
2: Just here's the estimates we got for the repairs. Can you please pay them?
1: Yes. And now the final bill is going to be about $1 million. $23,000 to $1 million. Also, it was reported by KUT News that the city, since 2020, has hired a lot of outside attorneys to the cost of $35 million has been spent on outside attorneys, even though we have a full City of Austin legal department, a department full of attorneys.
2: Which, again, it just begs the question. Like, yesterday the question was, why do you pay outside auditors to come in and give you recommendations just for you to say, no, we're not taking that? Why are you paying outside lawyers when you're supposed to have a team that should be able to handle whatever the city legal problems are?
1: Mm-hmm. If we ever get that full independent audit,
2: oh boy,
1: we'll get answers to good questions like yours right there.
2: I think we all will just, our hair will be on fire when we see what all we could get from that.
1: Absolutely. In Washington today, the Department of Justice says it is moving forward to try to denaturalize 12 U.S. citizens. These are people who came to the United States and were granted citizenship via the naturalization process. To denaturalize somebody is very complex, very difficult to do, but the DOJ says we have 12 people and we're going to try to strip them of their citizenship.
2: Well, and if what they are claiming about these individuals, they should be able to strip them because they fraudulently got the citizenship. either by not disclosing that they had terrorist ties, which I would think would be an automatic disqualification, or that they were wanted for some violent crime back home, which again, I think would qualify for disqualification, mm-hmm. or just not being truthful on your citizenship application. All of those to me are easy. If you can prove them, yeah, they should be stripped of it.
1: These 12 people are from Iraq, Somalia, China, and India. And Acting Attorney General Todd Blanche announced this move on these 12 people, and he says there will be more. This law has been on the books for many years, but it has been rarely used by other administrations.
2: Well, we need to do a better job on the front end.
1: Mm-hmm.
2: We need to tighten it down and find this out before you actually are issuing them the naturalization citizenship.
1: I agree completely. Much better on the very front end. We hope you have a terrific weekend. Happy Mother's Day.
2: Yes, happy Mother's Day to all of you.
1: Yes, yes. And you have a good one, Melinda.
2: You too, Mark. Thank you.
1: Tiger and Trey, great job, guys. Coming up, the news right here on KLBJ.
13: Mark and Melinda.
2: Once summer really kicks in around here, you're not the only one that feels it. 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
12: 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All the while, we see the problem getting worse year after year, and when we call it out, as the public, the council gaslights us. Oh, there's no problem. 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
12: Mm-hmm.
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16: Waiting on word. I'm Lisa Lacera, Fox News. No response yet from Iran on the latest peace proposal from the U.S.
17: They have no military. They have not a lot left. See what happens.
16: President Trump just moments ago as he departed for Virginia, he said he's expecting a response from Iran soon.
18: Iran's foreign minister is saying that the Iranians will not bow to U.S. pressure as the U.S. continues to enforce its military blockade on Iranian ports.
16: Fox's Aisha Hosni at the White House. This comes as U.S. Central Command says the U.S. has disabled a total of 4 Iranian tankers in and around the Strait of Hormuz. On the 3-day ceasefire between Russia and Ukraine, meeting the president said he'd like a longer-term peace deal.
0: It's the worst thing since World War II in terms of life. 25,000 young soldiers every month. It's crazy.
16: Part of the deal also calls for an exchange of prisoners, something Ukraine's President Zelensky said shaped his decision on the ceasefire. Virginia's Supreme Court rules its voter-approved redistricting plan violated the state constitution.
3: Virginia's state Supreme Court found Democratic lawmakers violated the state's demand that they take two votes in two separate sessions of the General Assembly before submitting a constitutional amendment to voters. They say that was not done in this case. The justices wrote, the violation irreparably undermines the integrity of the resulting referendum vote and renders it null and void. Virginia had redrawn their congressional map, so Democrats were favored in four additional seats, bringing the total of left-leaning seats in the state to 10, leaving Republicans just one. Without those seats in the redistricting wars, Republicans are left with a much higher advantage.
16: Fox's Jessica Rosenthal, U.S. Customs and Border Protection has canceled the visas of more than two dozen people, including some who worked on the Disney Cruise Line ship, amid allegations they possessed or had viewed images of child sexual abuse. America is listening to Fox News.
19: This is the best of Mark and Melinda. 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
4: And the legislation, I don't know if they just thought maybe it would be tied up in courts and they would still be able to go through with it for the midterms. And so that's why they decided to go ahead and push forward, knowing that the procedures weren't being met to make it constitutional there in the state. I guess that's what they were hoping for, because they knew that they were going against procedures and how to do this when they put it on there anyway. So the Supreme Court, listen, if you're going to violate the state constitution in order to get something done, then yes, the Supreme Court of that state should say, you can't do that. You need to do it the proper way.
5: These are the congressional maps that Democrats hoped would give them a 10-1 margin over Republicans in the House seats from the state of Virginia. Right now, Democrats have 6 seats, Republicans have 5. But that map is now null and void, according to the state Supreme Court of the state of Virginia. The Cook Political Report, which studies congressional news all the time, around the clock, says this is a very, very strong blow to the Democrats' chance of taking the House in the midterms, and makes that even more of an uphill battle for them.
6: It sure does, Mark. They say when the dust settles, Democrats end up losing at least a half dozen safe seats and possibly more, depending on factors including the passage of new maps in the southern states favoring the Republicans. But that tells only part of the story. Republicans are battling, they're battling the economy. They're battling high gas prices. They go into the midterms. But this is a huge win for the Republicans with this Virginia decision today. Huge.
5: This is, go ahead,
4: Melinda.
5: I'm
4: sure it's a win for either one. It just stays with like it was.
5: Yes. Yes.
4: So how is that a win?
6: It's a
4: either
6: win
4: way, it would have been a win for the Democrats if they would have been able to sustain this. Otherwise, it stays the same.
6: It is a win for it's Republicans, because Democrats would have had the big advantage in Virginia, and this is null and void now. So that advantage of Virginia is gone, baby, gone. Yeah.
5: Tilman J. Breckinridge is the Solicitor General of the state of Virginia. He was on C-SPAN talking about these maps.
7: For anyone who cast their vote early, as I have in the past many times, to say that they should have to say to themselves, I am accepting that there's something might happen in the interim that that is significant, that might change my vote if I had waited.
4: Say what?
5: Boy, that's
6: what did you say, Tilman Breckinridge the third?
4: Well, he was talking about early voting. I'm guessing he's saying don't, in case a court comes down and says the map is good.
5: Well, here's what this case boiled down to. The Constitution of Virginia sets out a very specified timeline for putting constitutional amendments before the voters. And these maps were an amendment to the Constitution. That timeline was violated, according to the majority of the state Supreme Court justices. The Democrats said Election Day is only on the day people vote in person. Republicans said no, it includes early voting, which begins 45 days before November 4th. And the Supreme Court agreed with the Republican argument.
4: Wait, hold on. Democrats said voting day is only voting day? That's the only one that counts? Democrats said that?
5: Yes.
4: Do they know their friends in California? Do they know the other states that allow for it to go a month afterwards?
5: Only in this case does it apply.
6: Look the other way.
5: But yeah, that's what this boiled down to. And that soundbite was not very good. You've got to know all the details on that. So bottom line is, the new map approved by the voters is null and void. They will go to the midterm election with the previous maps. Also today, there's a new national poll out, and there are very, very strong levels of support for term limits and age limits on members of Congress. This is more than 70% approval among Democrats, independents, and Republicans for both term limits and age limits.
6: Well, it's up to us to elect people who share those

0: feelings, Mel, because we feel that way. I feel that way because, listen, they're dropping like flies in Congress, and we have, quite frankly, with all due respect to my friends who are older than we are, we have too many 80-year-old people in Congress who have no business being there. And we need these, but it's going to take someone with a lot of chutzpah or a lot of conviction to say, I'm going to support this legislation. I believe you're right. I believe this poll's right. The people want it.
1: I think we just found the one thing that we're going to get 100% bipartisan support on, and that is we will ignore this poll and we will continue on as is. Every member of Congress says that.
2: Yes. There is no chance of this thing moving through Congress. But it is striking to see the levels of support. It's in the high 70s and even mid to high 80s in each of these three categories across the board. And so this came out today from the folks at NPR and Marist. And I think it really corresponds with all the new polling that also shows the public opinion of Congress is now at 10% or lower.
1: Mm. Yeah, extremely low. And they really haven't seen much of a bump lately at all. They just keep going down.
2: Fox News is reporting the U.S. State Department is going to revoke the passports of thousands of Americans who are way behind on their child support payments. These are people that are $100,000 or more behind on child support. So they are going to have their passports revoked.
0: Mark, I believe these are sleazebags who don't pay their child support $100,000. I'm trying to find the correlation between child support and passports, because you've got a lot of people who don't pay child support, who don't even have a passport, who don't travel overseas, who still get these bills going on and on and on. I think this is, you know, it's eye-opening, and maybe it'll work, but it seems a little strange to me.
1: Yeah, I was kind of thinking that, too. Okay, I'm going to bet a majority of people that owe $100,000 or more in child support most likely don't have a passport, or they're not planning a trip to go anywhere, so you can revoke their passport and it doesn't mean anything to them. So I'm not sure that this is the going to get you to pay up thing that perhaps the State Department was hoping it would be. I think it has to be more along the lines of we're going to garnish your paycheck. We are going, if you're not having a paycheck, we're garnishing your benefits. It has to be, we're taking that money away from you. We gave you the opportunity to do the right thing and pay for yourself. You chose not to. So now we're going to make sure that you do.
2: There are 2,700 people on this list who are going to have their passports revoked. And this is something that has been on the law books for decades here in the U.S. Trump is the one who's now using the law to try to help the states collect on the unpaid child support. And this law even says if you're $2,500 overdue, your passport can be revoked. And the Trump administration says we're going to move in that direction to help these states collect on the billions of unpaid child support.
0: I don't think
2: this is primarily the mission of the states, but Trump says we'll do whatever we can to help them.
0: It's not going
2: to
0: move the needle. It will not move the needle. Melinda's exactly right. Those people who owe $100,000 in child support, they're not planning a trip to Europe or Beijing this summer. I think this is, I don't know what the motive is, but it's an effort, but I don't think it's going to affect a heck of a lot of people, Mark.
2: All right, here are the numbers. You can weigh in with your thoughts, 512-836-0590. Great to have you on board with Mark, Melinda, and Ed. It's 213.
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16: To follow up on what happened last fall with the 12-day war, and their capabilities were degraded dramatically, but not completely, I think you step back, look at the broader picture, that there are points in time and history when you got to move and you got to take the opportunity as it presents itself, and if this is an opportunity to get rid of that nuclear threat, the terroristic threat, and so forth, once and for all, I mean, that's got to be the hope. Is there still going to be some elements out there in days ahead? Probably so. How do you kill this regime that they don't sign up for capitulation or surrender or submission? That's not in their vocabulary unless they're dead. So that's what we're up against. But still, I think there's points in time in our history when you got to say, we got to do something. We, the leader of the free world, this country has got to step in and make it happen. And I think that's what we're doing now.
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2: Hope you're having a great afternoon. It is 2:16. Tiger is here. He's producing for us this afternoon. Hey, Joe, welcome to KLBJ. How are you doing, sir?
18: Good, thank you. The thing that they're going to revoke passports of 2,700 people that are 100,000 behind on child support is the most ridiculous thing I've heard in a long time. If they want to do something meaningful, let's revoke the driver's license of all people that are $100,000 or more behind on child support. And I think it'll be a whole lot more than 2,700 people.
0: And Joe, that'd be more effective too. That would get the attention because if you owe child support $25,000, $50,000, $100,000, they say, we're going to revoke your passport, though. So what? I'm not traveling. But you're right. If they did that, if they did something with a driver's license.
1: Well, let me play devil's advocate. Well, then how would they go to work to be able to pay the child support?
0: Well, you sound like an old school liberal there.
1: I'm just saying.
18: They would have to do something pretty rapidly or use public transportation until they can get their license back. And that would be part of the negotiation as to how they come back and pay this past child support.
2: Would you consider lowering that well below $100,000?
18: Oh, me personally? Absolutely.
2: Where would you set it? Where would you set it, Joe?
18: Be truthful with you. I'd set it probably maybe even as low as $25,000. I'm sure at least $50,000. I have a niece, and she has not received child support from her sperm donor for probably at least 6 years, and it's ridiculous.
2: That is ridiculous.
1: See, and I would set it even lower than that. I would say by the time you have gone past 1 month, we should be talking. I mean, because 10,000 is a lot to a mom or a dad who's trying to raise their kid on their own. So to allow it to continue to grow to 25,000, 50,000, I mean, that, or 100,000, that's a lot of harm that has been done, and a lot of just turning the other way to allow it to grow to that. If you can nip it in the bud as soon as possible, hopefully it doesn't ever get to those high numbers.
2: Joe, thank you for weighing in. Have a good day. 219, this is Damon on KLBJ with Mark, Melinda, and Ed. Hello, Damon. How are you?
19: Hey, good afternoon. I'm well, thank you. I hope y'all are as good.
2: Yes, sir.
19: I used to have to deal with this quite a bit. Not me personally, but because my wife used to have her own law office. And they've already got, they put people in jail for not paying their child support. You can go to jail for it. You can lose your driver's license. You don't get your hunting license. You don't get your fishing license and other professional licenses. And I think this is just one more good measure, just one more little nail to nail that lid down and make these deadbeats pay up.
1: It doesn't seem like there's a lot of enforcement, though, of all of those mechanisms that you just cited, because we've got a whole lot of people that owe a whole lot in child support that are still running around free or with their license.
19: Well, regrettably, this goes to the Attorney General's office and their enforcement division. And there are, I want to say hundreds, but we'll say many, many exceptions to the rules. If someone's changed jobs, if somebody's relocated, if someone now has custody of their kids, or they now have part-time custody. I mean, it's a big, big snowball, and it is horrifically complex. But they have been tightening the noose on anything they can think of, because the people who really wind up suffering from this, they wind up having to turn to the state for money, for help, for rent, for food, for childcare. And the state, you know, the state doesn't like paying for that. So they're trying to make these, you know, mothers and fathers, whoever's supposed to be paying, they need to pay up. And then, yeah, this won't do much, but every little bit counts.
2: Damon,
19: that's my opinion.
2: All right. Thank you, Damon.
0: Interesting.
2: Have a good day. 512-836-0590. Also in the news today, New York's Democrat Governor Kathy Hochul is proposing a number of new bills, all designed to make it more difficult for ICE agents to operate in the state of New York, listing locations where they're barred, barring local law enforcement from cooperating or assisting ICE, and that's just the beginning of this new proposal.
0: I think she's really swimming uphill on this deal, Mark, because the feds do what the feds do, and I believe what she's proposing, she's not only proposing that the local police don't work with ICE, but other measures too. But no, she's just, this is out of the norm. This is too much power by the governor of the state. You know, we all three share the same feelings. Local police should be helping in any way they can, you know, with when they get a call for help with detainers, help with this. But this is just the effort by some very blue states to say, we're not going to cooperate.
1: Trying to figure out why Governor Hochul believes she's above the law. And I'm saying that because the Supreme Court just struck down California doing a whole lot of the same thing that she's proposing here. So I'm not sure why she thought or thinks New York would be able to do it when they said California couldn't.
2: Here's Tom Holman, the border czar, with his thoughts.
20: She's not going to stop us from doing our job. So rather than one agent taking the custody of one bad guy in the safety and security of a jail, which is safer for the officer, safer for the alien, and safer for the community, she's going to allow him to release back in the street, which means now the job that one agent could have done, I got to send a few jobs team of six or seven agents to go find that person. That if we lose those efficiencies and we got to send more agents to the street to find them, that requires more resources, and that's exactly what they're going to get.
2: So she's putting the illegal immigrants on a higher level of priority than the safety of her citizens and taxpayers in New York.
0: She is. Yeah.
2: That's how I see it.
0: Yeah.
2: Let's go to Mike in Smithville on KLBJ. Hey, Mike, how are you this afternoon?
21: Hey, good afternoon, everybody. Nice speaking with you.
2: Thank you.
21: Yes, sir. I was calling in regard to the withholding the passports for child support.
2: Yes.
21: Well, we're a worldwide corporation, and we have employees that work all over the world, and they rotate out of their worldwide positions every month. And for the last 10 years at least, if I've got a man ready to depart and he's standing at the Houston airport, if he owes child support of any sort and is past due within a 90-day period of time, they don't let him board the flight. And we have to get on the phone with the state of Texas and make payment arrangements, et cetera, et cetera. So this law they're wanting to pass, it's just somebody crowing on top of a rock, because this is firmly ensconced, and believe me, they do enforce it.
2: Is this something the state of Texas sets
21: Absolutely.
2: Up in partnership Absolutely. With the FAA?
21: I'm not sure who they're in partnership with, but I definitely positively know that they do enforce this. We've had it happen to a few guys, and as a matter of fact, it's become a questionnaire prior to departure. From this point forward, is do you owe child support? And if we've got a yes, we want to make sure that they're current and up to date, because we can't afford the delay at the airport.
2: Hmm. What kind of business is this?
21: Oil field.
2: Okay.
21: We do offshore rig inspections worldwide for all the major oil companies. And our world headquarters is here in Smithville, has wow. been for the last 20 years.
0: Wow.
21: And we've got 55 employees all over the world, but the majority of them are from Texas. So we make dang sure that their child support's up to date before they get on the plane, because I promise you, they don't play.
2: I would imagine those employees make pretty good money.
21: They make outstanding money, you know, but... Well, when you get the high-rise truck and the swimming pool and two or three girlfriends, and and you go from Jack Daniels to Balvenie Double Wood single barrel single cask scotch, things change. You know, you run out of money just as fast. You know, you can be poor, lower income, and you can be poor, higher income. So, and it's demonstrated every day.
2: Mike, thank you. Have a good day. 512-836-0590.
0: I like the way he thinks.
2: Let's go to Fred, 226. Mark, Melinda, and Ed on KLBJ. Hello, Fred. How are you this afternoon?
3: Hey, I'm doing great. I was telling you, screener, I had a guy, I used to be a mechanic for years, and there's a guy, he worked for our company, and then he left. 3 months later, he came back, and I was like, hey, what happened? He's like, oh, man, I just quit my job every 3 or 4 months, so that that's how long it takes for child support to catch up with me. So once they catch up with me, I quit, and I switched to another job.
2: Wow.
3: I'm like, hey, I mean, this your kid, right? He's like, yeah, but my ex-wife got a boyfriend, so it's his problem now. I'm like, that's not how it works, bro. You father the kid, you take care of it. I mean, I wouldn't want my kid calling somebody else dad. That's weird, but, you know, some people are like that. So I think this should be about $10,000 to $12,000. There are things that happen in life, and sometimes... You know, but I think they should always be on a payment plan. So, like, go in there. Don't let the people pay it. Go in there and take it from them, because 9 times out of 10, if it's up to them to pay it, they're going to try to keep it.
2: All right. Thank you, Fred. You have a good one.
1: Well, and it seems like the state needs to do a better job. Every time you set up something that can be exploited, it's going to be exploited. And when you say, okay, well, if you're moving jobs, then we'll give you a break on your child support, guess what? They're going to exploit
2: yes.
1: that.
2: Yes, they will. 512-836-0590, 227, Mark, Melinda, and Ed on KLBJ.
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16: This war is going about as good as it possibly could. I mean, just think back to, that's what bugs me about a lot of the politicians, the gloom and doomers like Schumer and some of these others that are just, you know, wringing their hands and essentially surrender almost. It's like, think of our history. Think of Revolutionary times, the War of Trenton, when Washington crossed the Delaware. I mean, our backs were against the wall in 1776. In World War I, the Battle of Belleau Wood, when the Marines barely saved Paris and drove the Germans back. And at the Battle of Midway in World War II, when our backs were against the wall, it's after Pearl Harbor, the Japanese were dominating the Pacific. I mean, in a matter of weeks, we have done a lot of damage to Iran, and it's not over. The economy, the gas prices, a lot of we're taking some short-term pain. But you got to give this thing time to play out. That mindset is not helpful.
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2: Hope you're having a great afternoon. It is 2:32. The U.S. Postal Service is proposing a new rule that would allow firearms, concealable firearms, such as handguns and revolvers, to be mailed through the postal system. This has been banned since 1927. But the Postal Service lawyers say this ban may be a violation of the Second Amendment rights of American citizens.
0: I don't never thought about this before, Mel. I know when you go through a licensed gun dealer, you can get it through the mail and everything, but I've never thought through individuals, you know. You're looking at me funny.
1: Well, because I have never been able to receive a firearm in the mail. I have to go to my local place and pick up the gun that I ordered from another state.
0: I guess maybe that's what I've done before.
1: I don't know why you personally would want to mail a gun. I know they say you can do rifles and that already. I don't know why you would want to take the chance of it getting lost, getting in someone else's hands. It just isn't something that I personally would do. I would be curious to know, is there a lot of people requesting this?
0: I don't know. I've never really requested. I just go down to the gun store like you do.
2: Well, under this proposed system, you would be permitted to ship handguns within a state. You could also do interstate shipping, but that would be stricter conditions. The Postal Service says under that framework, this is intended to accommodate lawful uses in other states, such as hunting, sport shooting, or self-defense in compliance with varying state laws. In that circumstance, you would mail it to yourself, and you would go to that other state, and you would pick it up in person at that other state.
1: Again, I don't know too many people that use handguns for hunting, but hey, if that's your thing,
0: that's your thing.
1: Good for you.
0: Yeah.
1: But why would you just not travel with it? You can check it at the airport and pick it up at the airport. Why would you go through that extra step of spending the money to mail it and then having to go to the post office and pick it up? And as far as I know, you can drive with it as well. Different states have different laws on where it needs to be inside your vehicle. I just don't know why you would mail it.
2: Democrat attorneys general from 24 states are already opposing this. They say that this would undermine state-level gun regulations. It would undermine background check requirements in their states. It would call into question safety training mandates and restrictions on firearm possession for certain people, like felons and domestic abusers. So they are asking the Postal Service not to allow shipping of handguns in the mail.
0: It would make it easier if you are a convicted felon and you want, well, it's still easy to get a gun if you have a relative or a friend that's willing to sell it to you.
1: But if you're purchasing it, you still would probably be going through the background check that would catch you are a felon and shouldn't have it. So therefore, they wouldn't be mailing it to you. I don't know whether it's against the Second Amendment to mail, or I just question the whole idea of someone wanting to mail it.
2: All right, let's go 512-836-0590-236. Eric, welcome to KLBJ. Good afternoon, Eric.
12: How you doing, sir?
2: Great, Eric. Welcome.
12: I've been paying child support since 1982, and my child support obligation was over when my child was 18, which I couldn't really tell you. She's 45 years old now. She's got four kids and wants to know where the money's going to. Well, originally they sent me another deal where they took another $1,000 out of my income tax. They've always taken my income tax. They took all my stimulus checks, which they weren't supposed to take. But I went through two United States bankruptcies. And through all that, I'm still paying. It's coming out of my Social Security check now. And it's just horrible. The system's broken. There's no way they'll ever be able to fix it. I don't think they will, because what's happened to me, and I'm just one individual. You can imagine the hundreds of thousands of people, men and women, that are still having to pay. And then this goes through the Houston courts over there. And I'll tell you something, sir. I'm not that angry about it anymore. I've kind of calmed down to it over the years. But, you know, this is what I tell people. They say, what do you don't like about our country? I said, well, sort of like when my democracy started when I was a younger man. Well, what's going on? I said, well, I've been paying child support since 1982. It's just unbelievable.
2: It is unbelievable.
0: Eric, if it's since 1982, aren't you responsible for child support for only till they turn 18?
2: That's what he said, and now she's 45.
0: But she still wants it?
1: No, it sounded like, that's what I would be getting to the bottom of it. If they're garnishing your check or your whatever.
0: She's 45.
1: Who's getting the money? That's what the 45-year-old daughter was saying. Who's getting the money?
0: Nobody
1: she's
0: should
1: not
0: be getting the money.
1: Exactly, but if they're taking it out, where is it going?
0: Exactly. Nothing should be taken out after 18 years.
2: Thank you for the call. Maybe the ACLU could help you with some legal advice on that. They have attorneys that will take like that without any charge. He needs some good legal representation.
0: How could they still take it out?
1: I can imagine he's owed a whole lot of money.
0: Yeah, she's 45, and you're only legally supposed to do it till 18. Good gosh.
2: Let's go to Dennis in Round Rock on this new proposal by the Postal Service. Dennis, how are you this afternoon?
13: I'm doing very well. Thank you for getting me in so quick.
2: Yes, sir. What do you think about this?
13: Well, I think it's a good idea because there are many reasons why people ship firearms like me, because for back to the manufacturer for upgrades or for modifications with other third-party people who do upgrades on firearms. But you have to use FedEx. You're not allowed currently to do it on the USPS. I suppose it might be cheaper. Postal Service, and maybe that's why they're offering it.
2: Mm-hmm.
13: But firearms are shipped all the time from one place, from point A to point B, but you just have to use a courier like FedEx.
1: Interesting. When you're using FedEx, I know most of the times it's tracked. Would you be concerned with the USPS? I know they have tracking too, but do you ever have any concerns about it being lost?
13: Yes, with FedEx, it's insured. And I'm sure there may be a requirement that you have to insure it. And when the firearm was coming back to me after its modification, I have to be present to sign for it at home. So they notify me, and I have to, somebody has to actually sign for it. They can't just leave it at the doorstep.
1: Is it a certain packaging that you use?
13: No, it comes in a regular FedEx box, but it's not marked, you know, as to what its contents are.
1: Interesting. I never thought about the modifications.
13: Yeah. So it's pretty common, and it's done quite regularly all the time.
2: Very
1: so this will be helpful.
13: This would just be another way of doing it.
1: Okay.
13: Yeah, it would be helpful, another avenue to do that.
2: Very good. Thank you, Dennis. You have a good afternoon, sir. We appreciate it. Johnny's in Pflugerville with Mark, Melinda, and Ed. Hello there, Johnny.
14: Hey, I love y'all very much. And I'm an Austinite. My family's been here since the 1830s.
2: Wow.
14: I wanted to let Melinda know there's a lot of hunters that do hunt with handguns.
1: Really? What are they hunting?
14: Well, it's a cardinal of the caliber. You can hunt deer with a handgun with a 357 Magnum. You know, it's just the range is limited, but it's a challenge, but it is done. And there's more hunters that hunt with handguns than what people realize. And some of them are even scoped. And most hunters that go out in the brush carry a handgun with them along with the rifle.
0: Sure. Yeah, that's common sense. Yeah.
1: Backup protection.
14: Yes,
0: snakes.
2: So, Johnny, go ahead, Johnny.
14: But they do make some very nice handguns just for hunting. A Thompson Center is one. So it is a market there. It's just not, it's kind of, you know, it ain't as bright and shiny as the others.
1: But would someone want to send that through the mail to go to a post office wherever they're going and pick it up, or would they just travel with it?
14: Well, I personally would rather just go pick it up. But if the only way, like in Utah, a lot of guns are mailed out because it's so sparse. But here in Texas, you could go to any of Bass Pro Shop and get one.
1: Interesting.
14: And there's a lot of people that make guns. My friend named Rob, he made guns in Spicewood, and he had to ship them out.
2: Did he do pretty well with that? Did he have a good business?
14: He had a very good business, and for some reason, an ATF agent came down and shut him down and locked all of his stuff and said he will never make guns again.
2: Mm.
14: So he started making compound bows in Missouri.
2: Wow. All right. Well, Johnny, thank you for listening and checking in today. Have a great afternoon, sir.
1: Thanks, Johnny.
14: Oh, yeah. I love y'all. I've been listening to y'all since I was a kid. That's giving away your age.
0: Mark's been here a long time. Melinda's been here the fewest. But, yeah, Mark's been here a long time.
14: You played golf with Moses over there.
0: Well, Moses was not in my group today, but a few of the disciples were. You know what I mean?
14: God bless y'all. I really enjoy. Y'all are a bright side of my day. I really enjoy. Thank y'all very much.
1: Thank you, Johnny.
2: God bless you, Johnny. Thank you. Bye-bye. 512-836-0590. We'll work in more of your calls. Coming up just ahead, Mark, Melinda, and Ed.
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17: There were some projections that the city might have to withhold as much as $17 million in spending on social services. A lot of the assumptions and the modeling for the city budget going into 2027 has to do with this consolidation of our IT workforce. And then get this, the consolidation process, officials say the goal is natural attrition rather than layoffs. Well, that explains why it's going to take so long. We're just going to let people attrit, just let them leave on their own. Why is the city so unwilling to cut staff? Oracle just laid off 3,000 some people. And these big companies know sometimes you got to take drastic actions to right-size your business, to realize dollar savings. And you don't just wait till people quit on their own.
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2: The Austin City Council is being asked to create a new category of traffic violation. It would give Austin police officers the power to write a ticket for vehicles that are creating excessive noise. The Statesman says that this is a result of many people in neighborhoods complaining about loud cars and trucks and even motorcycles, particularly along 2222.
1: I don't understand this, how you can create a law for them to write a ticket to say you can't be on this road.
2: The police and city attorneys have been working on the wording of this ordinance. It's going to go before a subcommittee of the city council next week and then on to the full city council. If they say yes, APD can start writing tickets for vehicles that are creating excessive noise.
1: Fantastic. Where are you going to get the APD personnel to do that?
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2: The Associated Press says a cyber attack has taken down Canvas, a major online learning platform that's used by thousands of schools and universities across the United States. Right at the time of finals.
1: A little bit of good news. I saw that they're back online now. So it was down for just a few hours. But to me, this is alert, alert. No school should be taken down by a cyber attack because this impacted students from seeing materials that they needed to see. If we're talking about the university level, maybe the stuff that they were using as a study guide for their finals. If you were talking about the K through 12 schools, teachers not able to access their assignments or the kids to be able to see it. We should never be in a situation where schools go down because of a cyber attack. This is how we're too reliant on technology.
0: I never heard of this before, but it affects even universities, UTSA. It affected UTSA with delaying final exams. But everything can be breached, and it's just you've got to be very diligent on all security at all levels, especially towards the end of the school year. Good gosh, big time of the year.
2: 9,000 schools across the world were affected, and the cyber hackers say they accessed billions of private messages and educational records. So that was a huge story, which is now at the point where it's back up and they have access to it.
1: Well, they say it's back online. However, in these reports that we had from earlier, it stated that there were several demands that were made. I didn't see what the demands were, but they stated that the demands were made by the hackers that were taking credit for this. So my question, of course, is, well, did you meet their demands or were you able to override it? How were you able to come back online? And what were the demands?
2: Mm-hmm. The group that claimed responsibility, according to experts, was made up of young Americans and young hackers from Great Britain who were engaged in this hacking. Arizona State University students were part of the group affected by this. This was a little bit earlier today when these students were speaking out there in Arizona at their university.
19: Canvas is our whole life on college campus. It has all our assignments where we email professors. Without Canvas, school is pointless. Like, you can't turn in anything without it. They only go through Canvas, so with it being shut down, it's really bad for us.
2: Here's one more.
20: Like, I can't get in there and check any of my grades, can't see what I made for any of it, and I worked really hard, so now I don't know if I passed.
2: So it was crippling, bottom line is, but it sounds like things are improving. Here in Texas, Texas Scorecard News says the state of Texas has ordered a Muslim university in Dallas to shut down immediately. The university is called Texas American Muslim University at Dallas. They sometimes refer to it as Texas A&M University. Governor Greg Abbott says he told the state higher education coordinating board to shut that thing down immediately.
0: Seems like it wasn't much of a university. They weren't giving out degrees. They weren't doing a lot of things. It was just, I don't understand what the heck they were doing.
1: Well, to me, I know they're trying to make this a story about it being a Muslim university. That's not what the state is shutting down. The state is shutting it down because they never received the legally required certificate of authority needed to operate as someone offering a degree in the state of Texas.
2: And that's a very wise law here in Texas. You just can't let people pop up and claim to be a college or university. That could lead to a lot of ripoffs.
0: Sure.
2: Of honest people.
0: Yeah.
2: So the governor got on top of this right away. The university says, look, we think it's all a misunderstanding. And we're going to ensure that we're in full compliance with all of the state laws and regulations to operate this university, which they say is primarily going to be STEM courses. And then one-third of the curriculum will be centered on the Islamic faith.
0: But why do they say they're not currently granting degrees, certificates, or academic credentials and knowledge that it must attain site authorization?
1: But they are taking your money.
0: They will take your money.
2: 512-836-0590. Also in the news today, ABC says it's done an investigation and it's finding that crooks are using artificial intelligence to rip off consumers online. They're fabricating very convincing stories of struggling small businesses in order to deceive consumers and boost their sales.
1: So it's interesting, as I was reading this, I'm like, I've seen these ads. I don't know that it was so much this, but I have seen mom and daughter who were making jewelry going out of business. They can't do it anymore. And we're closing in a month, and then 2 months later, you see the same exact ad, and you're like, well, I thought y'all were going out of business. How is it that you kept staying into business? I don't know if it was exactly the same thing as this, but I'm seeing more and more of that. And unfortunately, they're pulling on heartstrings when they say, you know, I've been in business for 50 plus years and now I have to close my doors. People want to help.
2: Mm-hmm.
1: And unfortunately, they're getting scammed because it isn't a business that's been there hand-making everything.
0: Yeah,
1: they're just ordering stuff from China.
0: Right. One of the examples was this old man who was making handmade caps. And a guy said, boy, I feel sorry for the guy. And he bought the inventory out and thinking he was helping out this guy. Then come to find out the hats came from China and they cost more than he thought he was going to pay. It is just a big pull-your-heartstrings ripoff.
2: And cyber specialists say it's tough for regular consumers to figure out, is this thing real or is it fake?
0: Mark, there's things on the internet today I was looking at earlier today go, is that real or is that fake? You know, videos of President Trump with different people. And, you know, it's amazing what they can do with AI. It's truly amazing. You can't tell the difference sometimes.
2: 512-836-0590. Fox News says members of Congress have introduced a bill that would significantly restructure how several major federal security agencies are organized. The centerpiece proposal is moving the U.S. Secret Service out of the Department of Homeland Security and putting it directly under the authority of the White House.
1: The reason behind this is they say all these smaller agencies like the Secret Service or the TSA or FEMA get swallowed up by the big DHS. And so when you get swallowed up, maybe you're not getting the resources that you need, like the training, et cetera, to go along with it. I don't think it's a bad idea. I don't want to create more little bureaucracies up there, but I don't think it's a bad idea to say Secret Service, you're under the White House. That kind of makes sense. TSA, you're under the Department of Transportation. That seems to make sense.
2: Yes, it does. And what do you make of it, Ed?
0: Well, I make of it, I've never understood, Mark. Well, one example is the U.S. Secret Service is responsible for investigating counterfeit U.S. currency. I think the Secret Service should be Secret Service protecting our government officials. And I think they need to get out of the currency safeguard business and make it a true security Secret Service for members of the administration, members of the cabinet, and other high-ranking people in the country. I'm for an overhaul of this thing. We've seen some near misses for Donald Trump in the last year. My goodness gracious. We need to streamline that and get it, make it better.
2: This has been introduced by a Republican of Florida and a Democrat from Florida, Jared Moskowitz, and it's moving through the House right now. You can weigh in with your thoughts, 512-836-0590. Great to have you on board. We're live and local 2 to 6 every weekday. 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
17: 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The Republicans didn't like that the Save America Act wasn't a part of that. To the larger point that you were making about what happened several months ago and where we are today, I'm going to go back to something I said a moment ago. I think the Iranians, you can't believe anything that they're saying. I think they were still going to reconstitute if they didn't have some ability to keep the nukes going. They were going to keep after it. And I think this was an opportunity to take out that capability, hopefully, once and for all. And even putting the nukes aside, that they have the capability to shut down global commerce to the extent that they are in terms of energy and all the other products that flow through the Strait of Hormuz. Even that's a situation that is untenable from the United States standpoint, not to mention all the other ways that they were funding terrorism all around the world.
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2: This is a lawsuit filed against Google in California. It's focused on a 36-year-old man in Florida, Jonathan Gabales. He upgraded to a Gemini 2.5 Pro. That's their AI chatbot from Google. And it talked him, it convinced him on going on several real missions to try to find a body for the chatbot. And he was calling the chatbot his wife. All of this occurred over a two-month period. And it ended at the end of the 2 months, when he couldn't find a humanoid body for the chatbot. Then the chatbot convinced him to take his own life and said, when the time comes, you will close your eyes in this world, and the very next thing you'll see in the next world is me, your wife, which was actually just the Gemini chatbot.
1: It's so bizarre when you think from his family's point of view, you know, everything was fine. We only noticed something when he separated from his wife, which I'm sure they probably chalked up to that. That's a difficult period that you're going through. So you won't be acting like yourself. But then they find him. His parents were the ones that found him. They're the ones that filed the suit. They found him.
2: Yeah. And it was the dad then who started going through his son's computer at home. And he found the transcript of all these conversations with Gemini chatbot. And he printed it out. And it was 2,000 pages of conversations. Rick is in Cedar Park. Welcome. How you doing?
34: I'm doing great. What a topic, dude.
3: you guys. Boy, you guys can pick them.
2: Yeah, it's wild, isn't it?
3: But I'm just thinking the psychosis that's being created right now is nothing compared to the psychosis when they actually put that AI chatbot into an Austin Power Fembot, which they're working on right now as we speak. And that's not too far around the corner. When you're going to have AI ability, but in a robot that's interactive with people, I can't imagine the psychosis that will create when they're actually physically there.
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13: It could last longer than 3 days. I'm Lisa Lucera, Fox News. President Trump talking about the ceasefire announced this afternoon between Russia and Ukraine.
14: We have a little period of time where they're not going to be killing people. That's very good.
13: The three-day pause begins May 9th and runs through May 11th to coincide with Victory Day, when Russia marks the defeat of Germany in World War II. Yesterday, Special Envoy Steve Witkoff and Jared Kushner met with Ukraine's top negotiator in Miami. On Iran, the president said he expects a response from them on a long-term ceasefire soon as the U.S. and Tehran exchange fire.
18: On Thursday, three U.S. Navy destroyers faced nonstop incoming fire from Iranian drones and missiles as they sailed 500 miles through the Persian Gulf and the Strait of Hormuz. In response, the U.S. military struck a port on Iran's Keshem Island and military targets in Bandar Abbas, crucial to Iran's oil export economy, and Iran's Bandar Kargan naval checkpoint in Manab.
13: Fox's Jennifer Griffin in Washington. Still, the president says the ceasefire remains in effect. The CDC says it's monitoring and responding to an outbreak of a potentially deadly virus linked to rodents, saying the risk to the general public remains extremely low.
19: 17 Americans remain aboard this Dutch cruise ship at the center of a deadly hantavirus outbreak. Its operator says all on board are symptom-free and estimated to arrive early Sunday in the Canary Islands to board flights home.
13: Fox's Jonathan Sarri. A Utah judge has ruled cameras will be allowed in the courtroom for the trial of Tyler Robinson, the man accused of killing Charlie Kirk while he spoke on a college campus last September. Robinson's attorneys argue potential jurors could be biased by news reports and online comments that depict him as unremorseful based on how he looks and acts in court. 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